0: frozen assets back, and perhaps there's this reconstruction fund that has very vague parameters and outlines. And so there's every reason for Iran to sign on to this. The question here is, like, what does the U.S. and the global economy get? And there's still a very big question about whether the Strait of Hormuz will be a free and open waterway, as it always has been. And Iran has been threatening to charge tolls. Now, we even had yesterday President Trump in a Truth Social post threatened to charge tolls himself. I have no idea how that would work. So Iran has every reason to sign this. Trump has every reason to sign it, or the U.S. does as well, even though so many people, even Republicans in Congress, are saying that the U.S. is really giving away the store here. But the war will be over. The midterms will happen with gas prices coming down. We just heard J.D. Vance say that his accomplishment, what he hopes to accomplish at these talks, is to open the Strait of Hormuz and end Iran's nuclear program, the second of which may or may not happen. But remember, the Strait of Hormuz was open before the bombing started in late February. So, you know, it's everybody has a reason to sign it, but the accomplishments may not be as great as they were in that first JCPOA, which was the first time Iran and the U.S. made agreements to move forward in terms of minimizing their nuclear program.
1: Wendy, very quickly before we let you go, do we know what the rest of this day looks like? J.D. Vance has said he only has maybe a day or two to spend. Other than the meeting that they're having now, do we know, are we allowed to say what's coming down the pipeline with these negotiations, or is it all yet to be worked out?
0: I think it's all yet to be worked out, Christina. They are just, you know, we heard Vance say, okay, I've got to stop talking to you. Let's get down to it. And so now the talks are really beginning. And so we'll see how the day goes. We'll see how late they go. The later they go, the more sign there is that they're really getting to the nitty gritty and doing something, maybe accomplishing something. And so we'll see what happens today, but we don't have any schedule going out for what will happen next.
1: All right, Wendy Benjaminson for us in Washington. Thank you so much. If you are just joining us, it is just past the hour in 9 a.m., and we are following breaking news out of Switzerland, where those talks between the U.S. and Iran with other intermediaries have just gotten started.
2: David Gura here with Christina Ruffini, Lisa Mateo as well. And we want to turn now to Mark Esper. He serves as the 27th Defense Secretary during President Trump's first term in office. Mr. Secretary, great to speak with you on this morning when there is so much breaking news. And I wonder if we could start with the Strait of Hormuz and just get your read on the state of play in that region. We've heard one thing from the Iranians, one thing from the Trump administration, and this is not novel or new. We've lived through many weekends where there's kind of been dueling narratives about what's going on. But your sense of the openness of that strait now, and indeed the role the U.S. should be playing in that region as its focus is also squarely on what's happening in Switzerland.
3: Right. Good morning, and great to be with you as well. So, look, we know the MOU was signed on Wednesday by the president in Geneva. At this point in time, it seems that traffic is flowing. The Central Command reported on Friday, I think, that 55 ships have passed through the strait as of that date. But we know that the pre-war level of transit by ships was anywhere from 135 to 150 ships a day. So I think it's going to take some time to see whether it truly opens up, in the sense that the shipping insurers, the ship owners, the ship captains, the ship crews feel comfortable enough going through the strait. And I think that's going to be a day by day thing. We know that, you know, yesterday Iran threatened that they were closing the strait again. It doesn't appear that they've done that. But this is going to continue to rattle many of those shippers, those shipping companies, before they truly open up and we see pre-war levels. You know, you just described the first day of negotiations. Mm-hmm. Clearly, they're sitting down and talking. That is a good thing. But we have a long road ahead of us with regard to sustaining the current MOU, the agreement with Lebanon, as a spoiler. And then secondly, I think big picture is getting to the nitty gritty on the details of the nuclear deal, if you will, and what that eventually looks like.
1: I want to ask you about that. I mean, what is your take? Because we had this MOU, and then we had Vice President J.D. Vance at the end of last week kind of talking about, well, this is a starting point, and laying out where the aspirations would be, which were much, much tougher than what was laid out in the MOU, and kind of pushed back against some of that even Republican criticism that Iran was getting the better end of the deal. Do you think the MOU as written favors Iran over the U.S., and do you think it's possible to get to something more substantive given all those issues you just talked about within that 60-day window?
3: I have a lot of concerns and questions about many parts of the MOU. Much of it talks about what Iran gets, such as sanction-free sale of oil, the unfreezing of assets. And there's only one paragraph that speaks to the nuclear piece of this deal. And within that, it only says that Iran agrees to a degree of dilution or downblending of its current enriched uranium through a minimal process of downblending. But look, that leaves a lot of questions on the table. Downblending from what to what? What is the stockpile, the amount of material that will be allowed to keep in country? Will they be allowed to enrich? What about the status of the nuclear infrastructure? What about inspectors? What about snap inspections? So there are a lot of unanswered questions here, which get to the, you know, the hard part of this deal going forward. That have to be answered. And none of that, other than what I already mentioned, was really addressed in the MOU.
1: Why do you think that was? Why do you think those issues were left out?
3: Well, I think those are the tough issues, right? That's why the Obama administration labored for nearly 2 years to get what they got out of it. And I think as the Trump team looks at this, they know that they have to do better than what the JCPOA brought to the table and put into force. And again, those are really tough technical details that you have to dig into. You need the experts at the table to negotiate that. My understanding is those type of experts will be going to Geneva or wherever the talks move to have those discussions. But, you know, you're looking at a page and a half framework, 14 points, very general and certainly very, very shallow with regard to the nuclear part. There just wasn't time to get into any of that type of detail.
2: Mr. Secretary, you mentioned a moment ago Lebanon as a spoiler here, and I'm curious how you're thinking about the role that Israel has played, is playing, as these talks unfold. So, as I noted, Israel doesn't have a seat at the table for these talks. Israel not a signatory to that memo of understanding. Is that a misstep, do you think? This was a war waged by both countries at the beginning, at least, and I wonder sort of what level of control or influence the U.S. has over Israel as they try to have these talks in good faith with the Iranians.
3: Look, it would have been best if they were at the table, right? That said, I hope they were consulted. But clearly, Israel has different interests here. You know, we may have started off with similar goals, but at this point in time, Israel wants to see regime change. Israel sees Iran and Hezbollah as existential threats to the country. Hezbollah continues to attack Israeli soldiers and Israeli communities in northern Israel. So, those are not the situations we face here in the United States. So, Israel has a right to defend itself. As long as Hezbollah continues to attack, they will respond. And I think that's going to be, again, going forward, an important item. There's been so much talk about, you know, Israel withdrawing, Israel, you know, not responding. I think much, much more pressure needs to be put on Hezbollah by Iran to kind of step back and to stop provoking, stop attacking Israel and Israeli soldiers.
2: Are you optimistic that's going to happen here?
3: No, I mean, the history of the conflict is that they don't. I mean, in my view, we should go back to the 2006 UN Security Council Resolution 1701 that said that Hezbollah was supposed to withdraw north of Latani River. They were going to disarm. The Lebanese government was going to take over. And we've had that deal not implemented for some time, and various versions of that deal have come up at times. Hezbollah is going to continue to be the spoiler here. Despite the fact that, you know, securing a deal ultimately could benefit them because Iran could divert anything they get from this deal, such as, you know, oil sales, money, unfrozen assets, back to Hezbollah to rearm Hezbollah. So this is a very complicated thing, and Lebanon's going to continue to be the spoiler out there.
1: And that was one of the criticisms this president had of the original Iran nuclear deal. I do want to address some of the other things that are not in this deal, including Iranian proxies like Hezbollah and the ballistic missiles program. I want to play you some sound from the president on that issue from earlier in the week.
4: If other countries have them, it's a little bit unfair for them not to have some. A ballistic missile is not the same thing as what we're talking about, what we talk nuclear. But if Saudi Arabia and Qatar and they all have some, I would say in relative proportion, I think it's okay. That's what I mean.
1: I think given the pretext from this administration on going into the war, that felt like quite the change from the president. I'm wondering what your take is on that, and at this point, what the U.S. can do, if you think the U.S. will do anything to try to curtail that program.
3: Yeah, look, Iran is an international pariah. They are a foreign state sponsor of terrorism. It's a terrorist regime, and they've used ballistic missiles, and I'll throw into that category rockets and drones, against their neighbors, and not just kind of attacking military sites, but attacking civilians, civilian infrastructure, and attacking countries that never attack them, such as Oman and Qatar. So So I don't see that they need ballistic missiles. I think they have earned the right not to receive them. And in fact, if you go back to a few years ago, UN security resolutions prohibited arms sales to Iran for those type of systems. And so, look, the only other thing I'd add is, as when I sat in the seat at the Pentagon, the number one thing we were concerned about was Iran's ballistic missile program. They had the largest, most diverse stockpile of ballistic missiles in the region. I think they should not be allowed to have them for all those reasons.
2: We'll go back to you sitting in that seat in the Pentagon, because I'm very curious just about how policymakers do their jobs with the president acting the way in which he does. And I don't mean that pejoratively, but he's somebody who I think likes to throw a lot of stuff out there and sees what happens. He likes kind of the art of that. And we've seen that happen with tolling in the Gulf, in the Strait of Hormuz, most recently, for instance, saying there shouldn't be tolls, but if there are tolls, the U.S. is going to do them. Can you give us some insight into the degree of autonomy that policymakers like Steve Witkoff and Jared Kushner, yes, Vice President Vance, would have at a meeting like this one? In other words, how closely you think the president is engaged with this process as it unfolds here, kind of at a macro level, but it's going to be a much more granular conversation that's going to take place here in the weeks to come.
3: Yeah, clearly he has a lot of trust in Witkoff and Kushner. I saw that during my time with Jared Kushner, who I worked with on a few things. The president has a lot of trust in him. I think they generally know the president, who he is, what he wants to get out of this deal. And look, as a cabinet member, President Trump's unpredictability can be an asset in terms of throwing off your adversaries. It can be challenging as a cabinet member because what you're trying to do is implement his policy. And as he zigs and zags, it's hard to keep up with that. So that's a challenge there. But I think Witkoff and Kushner understand that. They have a good sense of where he is and what he wants to accomplish. So my expectation is he has trust in them. They will deliver or certainly move in the direction he wants. And we'll just see how this comes out over the ensuing weeks and months.
1: Mr. Secretary, I do want to also pivot a little bit and ask you about U.S. military presence in NATO. We've seen messaging from the Pentagon, from the president, kind of back and forth about troop-level withdrawals. We also have this announcement that the U.S. is pulling a third of its fighter jets out of the region. That includes all eight in-air refueling tankers, as well as bombers, some aircraft carriers. Is this a good idea?
3: Well, it's hard to say from where I sit right now. I will tell you, during my time in office, I shared the president's view that the allies in NATO were not spending enough money. In fact, allies around the world, our allies, were not spending enough on defense. In an era of great power competition where we face off against China and Russia and their various proxies. So I think the fact that most of the allies have committed and are spending more on defense these days, I think looking at what the force laid out now, it makes sense. I would do the same. You know, at the end of my tenure, I was looking to shift forces out of Germany and further east along up toward the frontline states like the Baltics, like Poland. With regard to the fighter aircraft, I'd have to, you know, we'd have to see again what the laydown is. But I'm far more focused principally on China and what that means and how we put ourselves in a better force posture with regard to China. And over time, I'd like to see certainly our NATO allies in Europe put forward more of the conventional defenses against Russia.
2: Let me use that to ask you last question here just about this upcoming NATO summit. And I'm curious how important that is kind of in the grand scheme of things, getting these allies together as we look at the kind of integrity of NATO and the future of NATO. How critical is this meeting going to be in just a couple weeks' time?
3: Yes, look, it's a very important meeting. Despite what I just said about allies spending more and taking up more, I still think the NATO is a great alliance, probably one of the greatest in history. I served in NATO based in Europe for a number of years as an army officer. We have to sustain the alliance. It needs to be modernized and upgraded and more robust, and the commanders need more authority to ensure the readiness of their troops. And so I think what's important going into this upcoming summit in July is that we go in unified and we speak with one voice with regard to the challenges facing the world. And certainly that begins with Russia in Europe, because that's the principal focus of NATO. But we also, again, need to think larger about China, because at the end of the day, it's what you see facing off are the autocracies of the world led by Russia and China facing against the democracies of the world led by the United States and Europe and our allies in Asia, such as Japan and Korea and Australia. So we need to focus first locally on Europe and then but globally with regard to China, which I view as the greatest strategic threat facing our country in this generation.
2: But quickly here, it sounds like reports of the death of NATO or the demise of NATO are premature. You think it's a healthy alliance going forward?
3: I do think reports of its death are premature. We've seen these you know, kerfuffles in NATO going on for years. I think the fact that the president and to a large degree Vladimir Putin as well has pushed the the alliance to rearm, to reindustrialize, et cetera, are good signs. I think it shows that it is being enlivened, if you will, and facing the threats it needs. The question is, will they sustain this once Donald Trump leaves office and hopefully once Vladimir Putin leaves office? Because the world's not going to get any safer, particularly as we see China halfway around the globe. So the key is, how do you sustain that sense of urgency? How do you ensure that the alliance remains robust and committed to defense? And that begins with defense spending.
2: Secretary Esper, thank you very much. That's Secretary Mark Esper joining us now on this Sunday morning. Appreciate it.
1: All right. Senator Raphael Warnock has been serving since 2021 when he defeated President Trump's pick for the seat. Kelly Loeffler, she now serves as the Small Business Administrator.
2: I spoke to him earlier this week. Yesterday, you heard him talk about the Supreme Court, the Fed, the state of the American economy. In part two of our conversation, I started by asking him what he thought about President Trump's influence over the Republican Party.
5: The Republican Party is no longer a party. It's a cult. I mean, Democrats and Republicans used to fight over issues of principle and ideas. Anybody watching me, whether you're a Democrat or a Republican, be honest. What is the plumb line in that party right now? What is the acid test of whether you are part of them or not, inside or outside? It is your relationship to one man, Donald Trump. And we have literally seen Republican politicians who are every bit as conservative as the president is or pretends to be. He used to be a Democrat. We've seen people who've been loyalists, but then they ended up on the wrong side of him. He goes after them. They voted for everything he wanted except the Epstein files. And then he literally went after them, and we've seen the impact of that. That doesn't feel like a party. It feels like a cult. I actually wish we had a party, some honest brokers with which to have some adult conversations about the way forward in our country.
6: Through the book, you're calling for a sort of collective recalibration of our moral compass. You talk a lot about the role that faith could play. And I'm curious what that looks like in practical terms, how we should reevaluate the relationship that we have with our faith and with morality more broadly.
5: Yeah. So, the book, again, is a sermon in the public square, and I am calling on us to reimagine and reconnect with our faith. For me, that's faith in God, but I'm also talking to those people who don't claim any religious tradition, but they are people of moral courage. And that is the covenant we have with one another as an American people. And so I'm calling on us to renew our faith in one another and our faith in the American covenant, e pluribus unum, out of many one. I can tell you that as a pastor who is, you know, clearly someone for whom faith is important to me, I don't bring my creeds to the chamber. I think Christian nationalism is the opposite of Christian faith. It puts way too much emphasis on human power and aligning yourself with it. I don't bring my creeds to my work in the Senate. I bring my values, and I think that those values are resonant in all of the great faith traditions. Mercy, justice making, truth telling, centering ordinary people, the most marginalized members of the human family. And that's why I've had to challenge in this work, particularly people who share my faith. When they passed the one big ugly bill, which is what I call it, the most massive transfer of wealth from the bottom to the top that we've seen in my lifetime, right before doing that, the Speaker of the House gathered with other legislators and they said a prayer. I don't understand how you gather, say a prayer, read from the Bible that I read from, that says do unto others as you would have them do unto you, and then go and knock 15 million Americans off of their health care. How do you do that? How do you take food through the SNAP program out of the mouths of veterans and seniors and children while giving people like Elon Musk, the world's first trillionaire, a tax cut? There's something about that that's deeper than politics. It reflects the moral rot and corruption that is corroding our system.
6: I know you had a chance to talk to the speaker about his faith, and I suspect you're not going to tell me anything about what went on in the meeting, but what should we take away from you having that conversation, and what did you learn about the way that you and other, I'll say politicians again, representatives in Washington think about their faith today?
5: Well, I was glad to get the invitation and have a chance to talk to the speaker face to face. We agreed to disagree. Mm-hmm. You know, one of the things that came out of that conversation is a kind of fundamental difference that we have in our understanding of the faith. I think I understand a little bit about Christian faith. I've been preaching and thinking about it for a long time.
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5: And so for me, the acid test of a country is bigger than its GDP, is bigger than how it shows up, you know, in various indexes on Wall Street. What about the moral index?
6: It'll be those who pick up this book, see what you've written about, and say he's running, or he intends to run for president. Do you intend to? What would you say to them just about the prospects after your tenure?
5: Listen, this will sound like a total dodge, but I'm serious. Part of the problem that I point out in the book is that we live in a moment where we are obsessed with the next election. Not even the one we're in. I mean, there's a lot going on, but even when we're in the midst of an election, we're already thinking about the next one. And I think that in the course of that kind of way in which we talk about politics these days, as if it were the playoffs or the NBA finals, the focus is all on the politicians. We've made the politics about the politicians. Who's up? Who's down? What are their poll numbers? Who's in? Who's out? And I honestly think that the people that I represent in the state of Georgia are saying to themselves, who cares? As they can't afford groceries, can't afford gas, can't figure out how they're going to ever be able to retire with dignity. They're asking, who cares? Who's thinking about me? And so I'm honored that I get to fight for those people every single day. I still can't believe that a kid who grew up in the projects gets to serve in the Senate. This is a great country. What keeps me up at night is that it would be harder for me to get from there to here if I were that kid today than it was all those years ago. That suggests that there's something fundamentally wrong if that's the truth about a wealthy nation. And the only way to fix it is for us to get together.
6: What do you say to Americans who are disillusioned by this process and feel like change isn't coming, never mind fast enough, it's just not coming at all?
5: Well, I think we have to have a longer memory and we have to take the long view. If we have a longer memory and we don't have to think back that far, we would know that we've had dark moments before. Scripture says the light shines in the darkness. We've had days of, we've been divided before. Mm-hmm. I mean, we fought a whole civil war. We had a civil rights movement. Yet at the same time, change towards the good is not inevitable. Dr. King used to say that change doesn't roll in on the wheels of inevitability. We have to push that wagon. He said that the arc of the moral universe is long, but it bends toward justice. But he demonstrated through his ministry and his activism that we're the ones who have to bend that arc. And so I would say to my fellow Americans and citizens and sojourners in faith, outside of the faith, but have faith in who we are as an American people, keep walking. Keep pushing. Don't give in to those who are trying to weaponize despair. We are the ones that we've been waiting for.
6: Senator, thank you very much. Appreciate it.
5: Thank you.
1: Kind of similar to what our historian told us yesterday.
7: Yes.
1: Have a longer memory.
7: Longer perspective, wider aperture.
1: Nice interview.
2: Thank
1: Stop
2: you.
1: Going to D.C. without me. I'm getting
2: Sorry.
1: Jealous. All right, we're going to go to Lisa now for the headlines.
7: You got it. Let's update you on some of those top stories, guys. And we're starting with this. U.S. and Iranian negotiators have begun talks on an interim peace deal in Switzerland. Now, Vice President J.D. Vance is there with Jared Kushner, along with U.S. Special Envoy Steve Witkoff. They're looking to settle that issue of the Islamic Republic's nuclear program and permanently reopen the Strait of Hormuz. Now, moments ago, we did see Vance alongside the prime ministers of Pakistan and Qatar. Now, the two countries, they are mediators in the talks. Vance said he sees a future where everyone can work together to find peace for all. He also talked about what he hopes to accomplish.
8: The opening of the Strait of Hormuz, the ending of the Iranian nuclear program, all of these things have already been accomplished. The question before us now is how much more can we accomplish together? Can we turn over a new leaf? Can we change relations in the Middle East permanently? Or do we go back to doing things the old way, which is not our preference, but is certainly very much something that can happen.
7: And that meeting comes after Tehran said it closed the Strait of Hormuz because of Israel's attacks in Lebanon. U.S. Central Command said commercial ship traffic increased in the Strait on Saturday with 55 merchant ships transiting cargo and more than 17 million barrels of oil. The U.S. and Iran are a few days into a 60-day window for negotiations after reaching a memorandum on Wednesday. Now, Tehran has warned it will require ships to have permission and mandatory insurance to order in order to cross that waterway. But in a social media post on Saturday, President Trump said there could be no tolls during or after the ceasefire period unless they're imposed by and for the United States of America. Meanwhile, three fully laden India-linked supertankers, well, they have reemerged in the Gulf of Oman today, pointing to Hormuz traffic uptick. That's according to ship tracking data that was compiled by Bloomberg. The ships were last seen trying to cross the Strait of Hormuz on Friday and carry between them nearly 6 million barrels of Iraqi and Kuwaiti oil. David and Christina.
2: Lisa, thank you. And yeah, the Secretary General of the International Maritime Organization really just laying bare still how tricky it is to get through and how to keep track of who's
1: and how many vessels are still there. Yes. Like I think we're so starved for progress. It sounds like they're getting momentum, but a lot of boats and people are
2: vessels
1: still stuck
2: and people,
1: there.
2: As you rightly point out, yes.
1: Exactly. All right, the 2026 New York primary election is coming up on Tuesday with a lot of important seats up for grab. Early voting opened on June 13th, and as of this morning, according to Vote NYC, the total number of early check-ins for the primary is already over 135,000. Joining us now for more on what to expect from that upcoming primary is Politico New York State politics reporter Jason Bieferman is here in the studio. All right, Jason, we've been knee-deep in Iran and Mideast politics for quite some time, so catch us up. What are the races that are important? What do we need to be watching here?
9: I think the theme for Tuesday is going to be Zoran Mamdani's influence. We have a bunch of congressional races, particularly in New York City, where it's a battle between the Democratic Socialists of America and Zoran Mamdani. And, you know, kind of like the Democratic establishment. So we have Claire Valdez, who is a longtime ally of Zoran, up against Antonio Reynoso in Brooklyn. We have Dan Goldman, the incumbent, up against Brad Lander. He was supported by Zoran in the mayoral and again for the congressional. And we have Adriano Espaillat, the chair of the Congressional Hispanic Caucus, up against a late surging, potentially a big upset in Daria Lisa Avila Chavilar. And she was also endorsed by Zoran. So it's a real test of Mamdani's influence. And we're gonna find out.
2: Let me stick with the New York 10, my congressional district. Brad Lander out and about at the Prospect Park soiree last night, where I might have been in attendance.
1: There's some pictures of that? Some
2: you know, I'm not going to show them on television. Okay, it was a revelrous night. But I bring it up because Christina rightly asked me, we're talking about Iran, we're talking about foreign policy. This is a race, one of several, I think, where issues of foreign policy have had a huge influence on sort of what voters are voting for when they go to the polls this week.
9: That's right. And it's not just Brad Lander's race. It's also even in Claire Valdez versus Antonio Reynoso. You have two people who both call Israel, what's happening in Gaza, a genocide. But Claire is saying to Antonio, well, you didn't call it a genocide soon enough. Mm. And that's really kind of like, I think, describes the mood in Brooklyn right now, where you have this surge of progressive voters that came out for Zoran. And they are really animated by this issue. Even in Espaillat's district, you have people accusing super PACs of being funded by AIPAC. Or if you took money from a donor who also donated to AIPAC, then all of a sudden that money is tainted. And you're right. It is an extremely animating issue, almost more so than domestic issues like benefits or public housing, things like that. It's wild.
1: It's so interesting. The opposite of all politics are local. At the moment, all politics are everything. I'm also wondering, we've been talking a lot throughout this primary season about the Trump endorsement and whether or not these Republican moderates getting primary to the right is going to hurt them in the general election. I think I want to ask the reverse question to you. Is getting the Mamdani endorsement may get you the primary, but is that going to become a liability for Democrats when they go to run the bigger race?
9: You know, Zoran hasn't endorsed any Democrat who's facing a competitive general election. We have some competitive general elections, particularly in New York 17, Mike Lawler in Westchester and Rockland. We have Laura Gillen and Tom Suozzi on Long Island. But I think Zoran, first of all, they're not socialists.
1: These are mostly seats where it comes down to who gets the primary win, and then you're pretty much a fait accompli going to win the seat.
9: Yeah, and it's almost like the favorite or the competitive Democrats in those battleground districts, Zoran's not going to want to endorse them anyway because they're not anti-billionaire, socialist, free buses and grocery stores. So that's probably multiple reasons why they're not going to endorse each other.
2: Let's hear from the mayor himself. We have a clip of him talking about his slate of candidates, the Our Team, Our Year slate. Let's take a listen to what he had to say.
10: Now, people often ask me what I think of the state of the Democratic Party. This slate here today is our answer. The Democratic Party must change. Because the party of the past will not be what leads us into the future. For we need a Democratic Party with backbone.
2: Jason, here we are, not even a year in his mayoralty, and I'm curious of what we know now about Mayor Mamdani as kind of a larger Democratic figure. There is this tendency during the primary and the general election to say, like, is he the new leader of the Democratic Party? What role is he playing here? But as he amasses this slate of candidates and talks about, in broad philosophical terms, what the party should be doing, how is he filling that vacuum? What is the role that he's playing now within the Democratic Party broadly?
9: You know, it's not just in Congress in D.C. It's also in the state legislature here in New York. He's backing a number of state lawmakers to try to change the makeup of the state legislature, the laws we pass in New York. And, you know, I think he sees his ambitions as broader than New York. He's going on streams with Hassan Piker and, you know, the Washington Post reporter that he was going to meet with the Colombian president, Petro. So he sees his project as bigger, but he's not afraid to get into the weeds and back the local assembly candidate or the local state senator. And I think he really wants the New York Democratic Party to be more socialist, more like Bernie Sanders' vision.
1: You mentioned Mike Lawler, who we've had on the show a couple times. How vulnerable is that seat?
9: I would say it's one of the most vulnerable seats in the country, and he knows that, it seems like he knows that. You know, he's only
1: one
9: of...
1: Why do you say that?
9: He's only one of three Republicans that held onto their seat when their district voted for Kamala Harris. A lot of these battleground congressional districts, when you break it down, they voted for Trump in 2024. His district voted by Kamala Harris by a hair, and Cook Political Report, they used to say, was lean Republican. Now it's a toss-up. So they've assess that it's even more competitive than just lean Republican. I think he's scared he's getting involved in that Democratic primary. He's meddling a little bit. He wants to pick his opponent. We'll see if that works out for him. It's a gamble.
2: We've got about a minute left, but this is a very crowded primary in that congressional district. You've got five candidates who are vying for the chance to go up against him. Is there a clear front runner?
9: Kate Conley.
2: Yeah.
9: She's an Army veteran. She's from D.C. She used to work in Biden's White House in counterterrorism. She's getting attacks from Lawler. Lawler's trying to attack her. All the other Democrats are attacking her. The problem...
1: So it might seem like she's the biggest competition.
9: It seems like that. One liability she has is that she moved to the district just a month before announcing her campaign. So I'm sure that when we get to the general, if she wins, she's going to get a lot of carpetbagging accusations.
2: There you go. Jason Bieferman of Politico, thank you very much. Covers New York politics for Politico, and your first time in New York. It's election day.
1: I know. I got to learn some
2: get
1: things.
2: Get a sticker and find your polling place.
1: I still
2: place.
1: Have a D.C. license. I haven't even changed it over yet. I'm working on it. All right. 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Health Secretary RFK Jr. pushing to loosen restrictions next month. How businesses are preparing. That's coming up on Bloomberg This Weekend. Stick with us. We are on all the platforms for another 30 minutes or so. We'll be right back.

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15: Month, the FDA will hold a summer meeting to consider easing restrictions on certain peptide injections. Wellness enthusiasts, biohackers swear by them. They are synthetic strings of amino acids that users say can help with everything from tendonitis to getting a tan. Health and Human Services Secretary RFK Jr., a fan of fixing tendonitis and tans as well, said this to Joe Rogan.
16: I mean, I'm a big fan of peptides. I've used them myself. And use them with really good effect, on a couple of injuries.
17: In the Biden era, compounding pharmacies were effectively banned from producing several peptides. That pushed a lot of users underground, but that could be changing.
16: You have no idea. And a lot of this stuff that we've looked at is just, you know, is very, very substandard. Oh, I'm very anxious to move. Probably not all of those peptides. Some of them are in litigation. But about 14 of them back to making them more accessible. My hope is that they're going to get moved to a place where people have access from ethical suppliers.
17: So how is this market preparing to move out of the shadows? Bloomberg Businessweek senior writer Amanda Mull has a new piece looking at the billion-dollar peptide gold rush. Amanda, I do want to say to you, I do know someone who did one of these legally gray, I wasn't really sure if it was legal or not, kind of peptide injections a couple years ago. And now they were just telling me they can go get the same thing essentially somewhere else, and it seems to be more above board. So can you talk to us about the landscape of what this all looks like at the moment and where it's going?
18: Yes. At the moment, everything is still pretty black market, pretty illegal to be compounded in a licensed compounding pharmacy. But what we've seen over the past few years is a lot of drug suppliers in the U.S. being more open-minded about how they follow those regulations, shall we say. Because there is a lot of signaling from the Trump administration, from RFK Jr. in particular, that there is interest in making these medications legally available in the U.S. through compounding pharmacies, a lot of suppliers are saying, well, we're probably not going to be enforced against right now. So why don't we get into this a little bit early and start building our customer base, basically?
15: Wow. Amanda, what does this economy look like? I mean, I'm still flabbergasted that people are so willing to just inject themselves with stuff. Seems like they are. But what kind of money are we talking about here? And so were this to be opened up by regulators to sort of have a more less gray, more clear space for this stuff, how much money are we talking about?
18: Well, the back of the napkin math on the current state of the peptide market in the U.S., the black market itself, is about $1 billion to $2 billion based on the folks that we talked to for the story. And it could double, triple, it could get a lot bigger if this group of 14 peptides that RFK referenced in the earlier clip is made legal to compound. So we're talking about billions and billions of dollars in potential upside for people who are fast movers into the space in potentially the very near future.
17: Can you remind us what qualifies as peptides? Like, what are the most popular ones we're talking about, and what do they do?
18: Right. A lot of the reason that peptide drugs have become so interesting to so many people is that GLP-1 drugs are peptide drugs. The P in GLP-1 stands for peptide.
15: Uh-huh.
18: So and they are, of course, legal, widely available, safe, and extremely effective. So you've got millions of people in the U.S. currently on one of these drugs, and then you've got their friends, family members, coworkers looking at them and going, wow, they've lost a ton of weight. They say that they feel incredible. Obviously, these things work. So what other kinds of peptide drugs are out there? Like, you have this class of legal and highly effective drug that has made people go, okay, well, if this is so effective, like, maybe self-injected drugs at home are the future of health. So you have an example of something that we know to be safe, and then you have all of these other substances that have been over the years developed or experimented with by researchers or drug companies that are out there that like the structure of them is publicly available. And so you've got suppliers overseas and sellers in the U.S. going, well, what harm could it do?
17: We have a crazy graphic showing the increase of some of these drugs. The volume increased 12,000% from 2023 to 2025. And I'm wondering, to David's point, if part of that is just the barrier to getting people to jab themselves with needles has really, really come down. Because it used to be basically, you know, if you were doing IVF, if you were diabetic, if you had a complicated medical situation, those were the only people who I knew were regularly using needles from a pharmacy. The rest of us, that's something you would go to the doctor for. Now, you know, I know so many people who are on GLP-1s, and then I know so many people who have started ordering them from compounding pharmacies where you don't even get the little hidden needle injector. You get literal vials and syringes, and people seem kind of used to this. So is that one of the biggest barriers, or are there other reasons these have seen such an uptick all of a sudden?
18: I think that the sort of collective population level comfort with self-injection is a huge element in all of this. In the early days of developing the drug that came to be Ozempic, drug companies were sort of unsure if going forward with this kind of drug would even be worth it on a financial level, because there was such a belief that, you know, nobody is self-injecting at home unless it's like an existential thing, unless it's insulin in order to continue living, things like that. So, you know, we have come a really, really long way in our understanding of the population level willingness to self-inject. And I think that goes back once again to GLP-1 drugs and people going, you know, apparently it is safe and effective to inject these things at home, and people are getting over their fear of needles. And on top of that, you also have the med spa phenomenon, where again, you have things like Botox and filler, where you get a quick, highly effective, visible result from an injection. And a lot of people either have had these types of injections themselves or know people who get them all the time. So the mystique of self-injection and of needles in general has just, it's a lot less scary to a lot more people.
15: Man, we've talked a lot about kind of the compounding pharmacy side of things. If I'm an executive at a major pharmaceutical company, spending many billions of dollars to develop, you know, traditional pharmaceuticals, how close am I paying attention to this? How much is this of interest to me? How much am I thinking this is something that could really disrupt the kind of drug landscape more broadly?
18: I think you're paying attention to it quite closely, because you've got a couple elements involved here. You've got like a clear market signal that there is like wide consumer demand for a particular type of medication. But then you've also got a signal in the market that they are looking to get it other places, that they are looking to get it cheap, that they are looking to get it from, you know, in situations where they have to mix it together themselves. So in compounding pharmacies, there's thousands of them across the U.S. They play a lot of roles in our medication supply in the U.S. But one thing that they do is they can mix up a lot of different types of medications, and they can adjust them to doctor prescriptions or patient needs. So you have a, you know, thousands of drug suppliers essentially across the country that can sort of, exclude you from all of these sales, because these peptide drugs that are being okay. sold right now are sort of they don't exist under patents where Big Pharma can sell them right now, even if they were developed by them originally.
17: All right, Amanda, we're going to have to leave it there, but it was fascinating. Thank you so much for joining us.
15: Appreciate it. Well, the driving story this morning, when we continue to cover, is Vice President J.D. Vance is in Switzerland meeting with delegates from Iran, Pakistan, and Qatar.
17: Meanwhile, President Trump posting just moments ago on Truth Social, Iran must immediately stop their highly paid proxies in Lebanon from causing trouble. If they don't, we'll hit Iran hard, very hard, just like we did last week, only harder, following 3 exclamation points, signed President Donald J. Trump. Bloomberg's Bastian Benrath-Reith is live at the summit. Bastian, I want to go back to, in a minute, the inconvenience for those mediators of having the president tweeting things out like this while they're in the room. But first, I want to talk to you about the photo op we saw earlier. David and I were talking about it was very odd, because you had all these individuals step into a room where they have seats, they have microphones, they have places they're supposed to go. But we didn't see the Iranian delegation. We saw the Pakistanis, the Qataris, and the Americans then pass this microphone back and forth. That was what we saw. We now have some reporting from a quasi-official Iranian news agency. Tell us what happened there and how that sequence of events went down and how it's kind of indicative of what happens when you throw in these things together last minute.
19: Now, what we saw was that, like, as you said, the delegations from Qatar, Pakistan, and the U.S., U.S. represented by Vice President Vance, yeah, passed the microphone back and forth and spoke. And you saw the Iranian envoy enter the room briefly and then go out again. So, and that definitely did not look planned. We then heard this reporting, which you are citing, that the Iranians did not want to basically do a shared photo with the Americans, but they, like, said, we didn't want this, and this is...
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1: 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First exit south of 52nd Avenue exit, Wild Rice exit off of I-29. 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
3: The same in 1/6 of marriages in the U.S., the woman earns more. So, like, just even you're looking at father as sole provider as kind of what used to be a bedrock of fatherhood, this has shifted. And, you know, when I was, I've been a dad for 12 years. The reason I can't be on the show is my daughter turns 12 today.
4: Congratulations. And, you know,
3: thank you. And what I've been seeing is just like there is no literature out there that is reflecting this different version of fatherhood that we're all kind of trying to navigate. These are uncharted seas and we're out there without a map.
4: I wonder if that's breeding some of the resentment, too, because you have seen, especially here in the U.S., kind of a backlash and this move towards, you know, going back to being more traditionally gender roles in the family and men are, you know, talking about being needing to be providers and that's their traditional jobs. Is part of the problem that there isn't a really good blueprint for the alternative? A lot of these books are still kind of formed around those gender roles, and that's maybe making it more difficult for men who might want to entertain a new or different way to do that to find space.
3: There are a lot of kind of like the solidifying of these old gender roles, and definitely, you know, I write a newsletter and the book is called The New Fatherhood, and it's all about this kind of different version of fatherhood that we're trying to intentionally craft. But this is a very kind of much more left progressive idea than what is the traditional fatherhood that people are still, you know, reaching back, and they were like, we want a time when men used to be men, and, you know, being a father was much simpler and easier because, you know, there wasn't really a lot of parenting that you had to do. You were encouraged to just go back to work and you would work on your job and that was it.
4: I know a lot of parents and dads who want to do more, and I know a lot of moms who are trying to navigate this too. You write about how you think books for moms are very different than books for dads. Why do you think that is? What's the issue there?
3: Well, I mean, you talk to any couple, and a husband and a wife who are in any kind of a disagreement will go into this similar pattern, which is a wife will talk about a problem that is happening and a husband will immediately jump to how do I fix it. And the books that are available for dad follow this thinking as well. It is a series of checklists. It's a series of things that you have to get through. And the kind of idea is that these old books position fatherhood as something that should be endured and not enjoyed. And now, like, and those are the good fatherhood books. Now, there are a lot of bad ones. And the bad ones are all kind of centered in this language of the survivalist's guide to fatherhood, the caveman's guide to fatherhood, you know, like how to get through like the initial 6 months. And even this thinking, it gives men permission to just look at fatherhood as this idea of like, well, I just have to, if I get my head down and I work hard, I'll be able able to get through the first 12 months of my kid's life. And like, there is so much more opportunity out there. The, a mindset shift.

0: that if we lean into it, we can see fatherhood for this incredibly abundant time in our lives, not just for a better relationship with our children, but newfound levels of empathy that help us be better managers at work, better leaders, better friends, better partners. But it kind of has to come from the things that we're reading and the conversations that we're having.
1: I know there is irony here because you've written a book called The New Fatherhood. But is there something wrong with this genre? Because as the parents who are sitting next to me were saying, you can read a million books, but each kid is different. Each family is different. Each person's situation is different. What's the best way to take into that advice, but then kind of, as you're saying, enjoy the moment, enjoy your children, and enjoy parenthood?
0: You know, I think about work as identity, as a core thing. You know, I write about this in the book. I talk about this all the time, which is, you know, historically, men have passed on a career, they've passed on a trade to their children. Historically, they passed it on to their sons, and they passed it on with a surname. So, you know, you look at butcher, spicer, baker, tailor, there are all of these names, which is just literally, it was what you do. And you took that and you gave it to your kids. And work formed this core part of our identity and who we are for so long. And now we're starting to realize that, well, if all I am is the person I am inside of work, well, if work doesn't start to go well, everything starts to fall apart.
1: Yeah.
0: And what men are doing now is they're looking at different avenues in their life to find fulfillment and meaning. And they're realizing that the tap that's marked family is so much more, you know, you can turn it on and the fulfillment will come gushing out versus the tap marked career. You can be squeezing it for all it's worth to just get like a little bit of meaning out of it.
2: Enjoy that.
1: I do want to say thank you for leaving the only one of us without kids to do that interview. Well, but actually, I learned a lot. I thought it was fascinating, and it's a nice perspective on different ways to father. And did you read fatherhood books?
2: I did not. I'm learning every day.
3: Yeah.
1: But that's it's on the job. On the did job. You, Lisa, did you read motherhood books?
3: I did not. Only the one when you're pregnant to
2: yeah,
3: expecting. Expecting. Yes, that one I did.
2: Yeah, but that was around.
1: Did you read it, or did you just
2: more.
1: Get it and then, like, put it on a shelf?
2: No.
3: A mix of both.
1: Okay. All right. What's the source of the best advice you guys have gotten as parents?
2: From friends, I think, mostly.
3: Yeah. Mom, mom, dad.
1: That's nice.
2: All right, well.
1: See? I hope you both have a lovely Father's
2: Thank
1: Day.
2: Thank you very much.
3: Enjoy it, David.
2: I'm going to go eat some brunch food, I think.
1: Brunch,
2: and probably watch some baseball.
1: As is the tradition.
2: As is the weekly tradition.
1: Lisa, what are you guys doing?
3: Going to family. Maybe some barbecue, little pool action.
1: Oh, that sounds great. All right, well, thank you to all of you for joining us on Move This Weekend, especially our dads. We really appreciate you being with us, and we've got a bit of a surprise at the end of the show. I'm Christina Ruffini.
2: Yes, I'm David Gurr alongside Lisa Mateo. We'll be back with you Saturday at 7 o'clock Eastern Time. Michelle Hussein's show is next here on Bloomberg Radio and Television.
1: We're going to leave you with some photos of our dads from the team here at Bloomberg This Weekend. Happy Father's Day to all, and we'll see you next week.

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1: ABC News, I'm Wayne Cabot. Diplomats are talking after Iran went walking, their delegation reportedly leaving the peace talks after President Trump said on Fox that the Iranians will have no country to return to if they stop shipping in the strait. Well, a senior U.S. diplomat engaged in these negotiations now saying talks are taking place and should go all night. ABC News foreign correspondent Tom Sufi Burridge is there and hearing a positive spin from J.D. Vance.
2: The vice president playing down fears that Israel's continuing attacks against Iranian-backed Hezbollah in Lebanon could derail the talks and jeopardize that memorandum of understanding to reopen the Strait of Hormuz, which President Trump signed just 4 days ago.
1: Crude is up 1.5% right now. Trump Energy Secretary Chris Wright on ABC wouldn't say if gas prices will return to pre-war levels. Severe storms due tomorrow from Charlotte to Trenton. Summer swelter now in Phoenix. This is ABC News.
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11: Vice President Vance is meeting with the Iranians in Switzerland. But is the peace deal in jeopardy? This week starts right now. Shaky agreement.
12: Just as long as they're behaving, I really don't care that much.
11: The vice president touches down in Switzerland to meet face to face with the Iranians.
13: I think we're hopefully making progress on the nuclear issue.
11: This after Iran said it has closed the Strait of Hormuz, blaming attacks by Israel into Lebanon. The U.S. says the strait is open. So which is it? We'll ask Energy Secretary Chris Wright. Bipartisan backlash.
14: Giving billions of dollars to theocratic lunatics who want to murder us is an exceptionally bad idea.
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11: jaw-dropping, horrific surrender. That's what Obama's national security advisor, Susan Rice, is calling the deal. She joins us live, a This Week exclusive.
15: We need a Democratic Party with backbone.
11: The roundtable on calls for a Democratic Party shakeup. Revolutionary beer?
16: So we're here on Fifth Avenue in New York to give you a look at a piece of American history more than 250 years old.
11: Brewers in Brooklyn have dusted off George Washington's beer recipe. We check out the new Liberty Lager.
17: You made George Washington's beer, but you also wanted to make a variation that was a little bit more modern.
18: Correct.
19: From ABC News, it's This Week. Here now, Jonathan Karl.
11: Good morning. Welcome to This Week. As we come on the air this morning, Vice President J.D. Vance is meeting with the Iranians in Switzerland. But even as that meeting gets underway, there are real questions about whether the president's 60-day peace deal is already in jeopardy. Iran's state-controlled media said late yesterday that the Strait of Hormuz is closed. They said that was in retaliation for Israel's attacks over the weekend on Lebanon, which Israel says were in response to attacks from Hezbollah, which, of course, is supported by Iran. The Israel-Hezbollah ceasefire, which is a requirement of this Iran deal, appears to have been broken and then reinstated twice over the past 48 hours. As for the deal itself, President Trump is declaring the 60-day Memorandum of Understanding a triumph, suggesting that if he didn't end the war, the world could have faced a global depression. He has slammed Democrats for attacking his deal, but some of the harshest criticism has come from Republicans. Republican Senator Bill Cassidy called it the worst foreign policy blunder in decades. Senator Ted Cruz said, giving billions of dollars to theocratic lunatics who want to murder us is not a good idea. And the chairman, Republican chairman of the Senate Armed Services Committee, said that the deal, quote, negotiates away the victories of Operation Epic Fury in ways that are completely out of step with the president's goals. And then there's the New York Post, owned by Rupert Murdoch, which called the deal worse than Obama's. All right, we will hear in a moment from Susan Rice, who helped craft President Obama's nuclear deal, and from Trump Energy Secretary Chris Wright. But we begin with ABC's Tom Sufi Burridge in Switzerland, where the Iran-U.S. negotiations are just now underway, and ABC's Britt Klenet in Israel, where the incredibly tenuous ceasefire could derail the whole process. So, Tom, let's start with you. We saw Vice President Vance arrive, the Iranians arrive. What's going on right now?
20: Yeah, John, I think we had some pretty bold and big language from the vice president as he kicked off those talks at a luxury resort just around the corner from here, calling it a historic day, asking whether Iran and the U.S. can turn a new leaf, transform their relationship, change things in the Middle East. But I think there was also recognition, John, from the vice president about the more pressing issues at hand, namely reopening the Strait of Hormuz and also securing a ceasefire in Lebanon. Take a listen to part of what the vice president said just moments ago.
21: The opening of the Strait of Hormuz, the ending of the Iranian nuclear program, all of these things have already been accomplished. The question before us now is how much more can we accomplish together? Can we turn over a new leaf? Can we change relations in the Middle East permanently?
20: John, of course, looming over everything right now is the fact that Iran Saturday announced that once again it was shutting the Strait of Hormuz. So even before these much more complicated negotiations begin on the future of Iran's nuclear program, that memorandum of understanding signed by President Trump less than 4 days ago appears to be at risk of falling apart. John?
11: All right, Tom, thank you. Let's get to you, Britt, because it looks like that ceasefire between Israel and Hezbollah is tenuous at best. What is going on right now?
22: Yeah, John, you could argue this ceasefire in southern Lebanon never actually really began. The fighting is ongoing between Israel and Iran-backed Hezbollah. At least 28 people killed since the ceasefire was announced on Friday. Israel saying it targeted Hezbollah positions in response to incoming fire, while Hezbollah accuses Israel of striking first. Both sides clearly showing a little restraint. little restraint, threatening to unravel these talks. The U.S. accused of not fulfilling its commitment in the memorandum to pressure Israel to stop its attacks in Lebanon. All eyes on President Trump to see if he can push Israel to comply. The focus on Lebanon as a pressure test where this whole deal could collapse, John.
16: Sure doesn't look like a ceasefire, right, Britt? Tom, thank you very much. I am joined now by Senior Fellow at the Carnegie Endowment for International Peace, Karim Sajapour, and New York Times White House and National Security Correspondent, David Sanger. All right, Dave, let me start with you. First of all, it was extraordinary to see Vance there with the Iranians, no handshake that we saw yet. But is this deal already falling apart?
0: Well, first on the handshake, I don't think either one of them really wanted to see that. Vice President Vance wouldn't want that photograph repeated if he runs for president, as seems likely, and the Iranians have some significant elements to that. Second, the premise of the agreement, which is that you're going to reopen the strait in return for a broad ceasefire, including Lebanon, that's showing to be increasingly tenuous. And we could be in a situation, we don't know yet, where access to the strait just gets turned on and off by the Iranians or pushed up and down in its level, depending on what's happening in Lebanon and elsewhere. But then the vice president said something in that clip that really did kind of astonish me. He said that the ending of the Iranian nuclear program, all of this has been accomplished. Well, actually, none of this has been accomplished. There's 14 paragraphs of a deal. It has one paragraph on the nuclear program. It deals with one of the four big nuclear issues. Further enrichment isn't discussed. Closing nuclear facilities isn't discussed. Inspection isn't discussed.
16: The one thing that's in there is saying that Iran will not obtain or develop a nuclear weapon, which, of course, was in the Obama deal in the first paragraph.
0: And in 1970 when they signed the Nuclear Nonproliferation Treaty.
16: Karim, you are out just now with a very interesting piece in The Atlantic. I want to read a quote from that. Embedded in this document, this memorandum of understanding, is a new gamble that if Iran's revolutionaries can't be dislodged by force, they might instead be bribed to abandon their identity. What did you mean by that?
2: So Trump's first big gamble was the hope that you can bomb Iran into submission. That didn't work. The second big gamble now is, can you bribe Iran's revolutionaries to essentially give up their longtime ideology of death to America and death to Israel in exchange for economic concessions, in exchange for economic integration and prosperity? And the reality is that this is a regime which actually fears global economic integration. It believes it stays in power because of its revolutionary ideology, which is the glue that keeps the security forces together. So that is a big bet. Now, Vice President Vance has said behind the scenes, there actually are signs that Iran's revolutionary guards are rethinking the revolutionary ideology, but we don't see any public evidence of that.
16: I mean, Trump has said more than that. President Trump has said that this new regime, which he says is new because the supreme leader was killed and his son is now in charge and some of the other leadership has been killed. But is there any evidence that this new regime has moderated the way that the president has said?
2: Zero evidence that this is a regime which has moderated its internal conduct or its external conduct. And I think the great challenge that both President Trump and Vice President Vance have is that 4 months ago they argued this regime is so dangerous we have to bomb them. Now they're arguing that it's changed so profoundly that we can offer them billions of dollars in concessions.
16: And let me ask you, David, the president has pushed back hard on the notion that Iran has emerged from this stronger than they were before the war started, as some have said. Does he have a point? I mean, the Navy's been damaged. He says the Air Force has been, the Navy's been eliminated. He says the Air Force has been eliminated. Missile program's been taken out, not entirely, but significantly. Does he have a point?
0: He certainly has a point that the nuclear program, the conventional military program, is much degraded. The nuclear program is not at this point. He did that a year ago this weekend when he bombed them, but it's under rubble. But the objective of this was not to cripple Iran's conventional military program. It was to get them to give up all of their nuclear capability and the missile capability surrounding it. And that's what has not happened yet.
1: By the way, the president called you just before this was signed, mm-hmm. which I found extraordinary because just a month earlier he had accused you of treason. But what was the point? He wants people to believe this is the greatest deal. Does he believe it himself?
0: I think he does. You know, I think he believes this the way I think he believed in the first term that his negotiations with Kim Jong-un would eliminate the North Korean nuclear program. Now, the North Koreans still have 60 nuclear weapons or more. In the Iran case, I think he believes that he has so crippled their military that they will now fold on all of the rest of these issues. And that's what we're about to discover in the talks in Switzerland. But these are not technical talks, as the vice president referred to them. These go to the core of the program.
1: All right, David and Kareem, thank you both.
2: Thank you.
1: And I'm joined now by Energy Secretary Chris Wright. Secretary Wright, thank you for being here. As we sit here now, the vice president is in Switzerland for meetings with the Iranians. What do you expect to come from this first round of talks?
4: I think this first candid dialogue will set out what the Iranian goals are and what they think the trade-offs they might have to make are. We've just never been in this situation before. The U.S. military, both in the actions to destroy the Iranian military capabilities and to force a way through the Strait of Hormuz without any dialogue, have just put the Iranians in a massively different situation. They don't have the leverage they've always had in talks before.
1: Well, let me ask you about the Strait, because the vice president said the Strait is open. The Iranians said it's closed. And we heard that 55 ships came through yesterday. What is the status? Are we partially opened? Is there really, when do we get back to the levels that we had before the war?
4: Well, 55 ships 2 days ago, as you said, 67 went through yesterday on an oil and oil products volumes about equal to where we were before the war. But there's three channels through the straits. There's the middle normal navigational channel that unfortunately the Iranians have mined. So that needs to be demined. Then there's a separate route up north by the Iranian islands that they've tried to force ships through. And then there's a southern route that the United States military has been escorting ships through for several weeks. And I think it's that returning the flows back towards normal without any cooperation at all from Iran. That's the leverage President Trump used to get the Iranians to come to the table and realize they're going to lose all the cards in their hand. Maybe they can make a deal that brings some benefit to Iran. Maybe they can't.
1: So we've seen oil prices have come down pretty significantly even before the reopening started. How soon do you expect gas prices to get down to the levels that we saw before this war?
4: Oh, I'm long out of the business of predicting oil or gasoline prices, but they will continue to head down. Flows of oil and natural gas through the straits have already returned to normal, and they will continue that way, whatever happens with the negotiations with the Iranians. We've got growing American production, surging production in Venezuela. We've got cooperation with all the other energy producers of the world. So I think Americans can expect continued declines in energy prices.
1: But let me, the other question is what happens if it falls apart? You just said if it falls apart, we'll still see declining prices. But I want to play you something that President Trump said at the G7. He seems to have President Herbert Hoover on his mind. Take a listen.
18: The one president I did not want to be was the late, great Herbert Hoover. Rather than possibly going into a depression, rather than having your favorite president be Herbert Hoover, I was always the one I didn't want to be.
1: I mean, what he's saying there, and he has said a few different times, is that if we go back to a state of war with Iran, we face the risk of global depression. Is that not true?
4: Look, the president, the president has been advised all along, despite the media proclamations, that there was enormous risk to energy flows to engage the Iranians on their nuclear program in a military fashion. But he simply was unwilling to leave to his successor in nuclear-armed Iran. There's just no greater risk to energy prices, to the economy of the world, than a nuclear-armed Iran. He knew he was going to drive up energy prices in the short run, he had the courage to take the action anyway, to destroy their Air Force, their Navy, most of their nuclear program, and a lot of their military industrial complex. I think to massive benefit to future generations. But he knew that was a risk to energy prices. We've paid the price with higher energy prices in the midterm. And then we have worked with our military focused on restoring flow with or without the Iranians to reduce their leverage and get to a good answer. But he knows the risk he's playing with. He took those chances and the Americans win by it.
1: And he seemed to be saying he didn't want to, he couldn't go further because the risks would have been even greater. But let me move to another thing. When he first engaged in this, when he first launched this war, he said that one of the key objectives, and this was repeated by Marco Rubio several times as well, was to obliterate Iran's missile program. Take a listen.
3: We are going to destroy their missiles and raise their missile industry to the ground. It will be totally, again, obliterated.
1: He's saying this.
3: If other countries have them, it's a little bit unfair for them not to have some. A ballistic missile is not the same thing as what we're talking about, when we talk nuclear. But if Saudi Arabia and Qatar, and they all have some, I would say in relative proportion, I think it's okay.
1: So how did we go from saying that the objective of the war was to destroy their missile program to saying that they've got a right to have missiles? Why the change?
4: Well, look, I think it's a matter of degrees. We've probably degraded their ability to make missiles by 90%. That is a massive, I think you could call that an obliteration of their missile-making industry. But the president recognizes if they become a normal nation and they become a citizen of the Gulf community, for them to have a modest amount of missiles, as he said, proportional to their neighbors, that's not an unreasonable end to aim for. But in the meantime, they have been just massively more armed than all their neighbors. They've spent all of their money and their earnings from their energy industry to arm themselves to the teeth. That has been degraded massively. But need it go to zero? No, it probably doesn't need to go to zero, is what the president's saying.
1: But let me ask you, would critics of this deal say that this is a windfall for the Iranians? I mean, they get to sell their oil now in the open markets using the banking system in a way they haven't been able to do for years. They're going to get frozen assets unfrozen, and they have the possibility of something much, much more if the nuclear agreement comes forward. What do you say this is really a gift to the Iranians, and they really haven't given up much of anything?
4: Oh, the Iranians have been selling oil most of the last 47 years. The first Trump administration crimped that down to only 500,000 barrels a day. They exported over 1.5 million barrels a day during the entire Biden administration, which is what they're going to rebound to today. That's all they're getting, is the ability to yet sell their oil again. We proved to them for 2 months we could cease them from selling a drop of oil. And that's important leverage. Now that's going to return back to where it was. But they're not going to get any of the other funds released, their own frozen funds released, unless there's progress, meaningful and provable progress in the nuclear talks. And the large numbers that are thrown around, that's simply the carrot President Trump talks about. If they become a normal nation again, will their neighbors invest to build infrastructure and welcome them to the community? Of course they will. But that's only if they return to a normal nation. They're a long way from that today, but you got to put that carrot out there. That's the aspiration.
1: All right, Secretary Wright, thank you very much.
4: Thanks, John.
1: Appreciate it. And I'm joined now by former Obama National Security Advisor and Ambassador to the United Nations, Susan Rice. Ambassador Rice, thank you for being here.
5: Good to be with you. Happy Father's Day, John.
1: Thank you.
5: And to all the dads out there today.
1: Thank you very much. You called this memorandum of understanding a jaw-dropping, horrific surrender.
5: With reparations.
1: So what? Why is it so egregious?
5: It's egregious, John, because so many concessions were granted up front in this flimsy two-page memorandum of understanding that wouldn't normally and shouldn't have been granted until after there was not only a fully comprehensive deal to at least deal with their nuclear program, but also that those provisions that were negotiated had been agreed. So let me just explain to you some of the things that were conceded up front. As the Secretary just acknowledged, Iran, as of the signing of the agreement, so on Thursday, is now able to sell all of its oil and all of its oil products on the market unimpeded and use that money to rebuild itself.
1: And use the banking system.
5: And use the banking system. Under the Obama nuclear deal, they couldn't have relief from oil sanctions until the deal was fully implemented, not just preliminarily agreed. Secondly, they get access to tens of billions of dollars of frozen assets in the very near term, within the next 60 days, contingent only upon the memorandum of understanding, this flimsy two-page document, being implemented. That means essentially once they've opened the strait, they get all the access to their frozen assets without any constraint on how they spend it. In the Obama-era deal, they could only spend those frozen assets on humanitarian things, food and medicine. Now they can use it to fund their terrorist proxies. Iran, thirdly, will now be able, after 60 days, to charge fees for the transit of ships through the Strait of Hormuz, something they could never have done before. They get $300 billion from the United States and our Gulf partners.
1: Now the administration says none of that's going to come from the United States.
5: That's not what the agreement says. It says the United States, with our Gulf partners, will ensure that they get that money when there's a final deal. And then two other things.
1: Yeah.
5: When the deal is done, they say all sanctions against Iran, bilateral and multilateral, will be lifted. Under the Obama deal, after they had fully implemented everything, it was only the nuclear-related sanctions that were lifted. And finally, one last point. The other crazy thing about this memorandum of understanding that sets us back enormously is that we commit to withdraw U.S. military forces from the vicinity of Iran. That means our bases in the Gulf. Are we walking away from the Middle East as a result of this deal?
1: The administration would say no, and they would say that those frozen assets, although I know exactly what it says in the memorandum of understanding, they say there has to be progress on the nuclear talks first. But let me ask you.
5: But that's not what the document says, John.
1: I understand. Most of our allies in the region seem to welcome this because it meant an end to the war. Isn't a weak peace agreement better than a resumption of a war, which I know you opposed from the start?
5: I opposed this war because it was a stupid war, and it was obvious that when you wage a stupid war, that every prior president had the wisdom to avoid, that you were going to end up with either bad outcomes or worse outcomes.
1: So this ends what you saw as a stupid war.
5: It ends a stupid war. You get bad outcomes or worse outcomes. This is a very bad outcome. I obviously think we shouldn't have been in this war in the first place, because it was obvious for decades that the only way to resolve this problem is through diplomacy. And now we're back to diplomacy with a far weaker hand. Yes, their military has been degraded, but Iran has now figured out they can use the Strait of Hormuz to hold us and the global economy hostage anytime they want. And they've been playing that game over the last 48 hours.
1: But just to make that fine, because Ro Khanna, Democrat Ro Khanna, said that he supports this agreement, even though he says it's a shadow of the one you helped negotiate with for President Obama, or helped put together for President Obama. But he says he supports this because it ends the war, and that's the important thing.
5: We shouldn't be in this situation, John. This was an extraordinary strategic blunder. We are in this situation. And we have suffered enormously. The American people have suffered. We've lost 13 servicemen and women. We have paid over $50 billion of taxpayer money for a war we never should have waged. The American consumer is paying more than $50 billion in increased costs. Our standing in the world is weakened. And we've shown that when the United States, the greatest military on the face of the planet, and the Israeli army, the Israeli military throw the kitchen sink at Iran, they can be left still standing, which weakens us globally.
1: Let me ask you, one of the little tragic things in all of this is the Iranian people, the Iranian
5: Absolutely.
1: Opposition, which rose up while you were in the Obama administration and rose up again now and have just been brought down and see no hope. Do you think we'll ever actually see reform and regime change or political reform
5: We're certainly further away from that now than we have been for a long time. First of all, the suffering of the Iranian people has been horrific in the context of this unnecessary conflict. And now we have a supreme leader who's 30 years younger than his father, radical, in power indefinitely, and we've walked away. President Trump said help is on the way to the Iranian people when they needed it most, and now we say we don't care.
1: So before you go, I want to ask you about the way President Trump and Vice President Vance have been talking about Israel and the Israelis. Here, let's take a look at just what J.D. Vance said last week.
6: Donald J. Trump is the only head of state in the entire world who is sympathetic to the nation of Israel at this moment in time. And he happens to be the head of state of the world superpower. If I was in the cabinet of the Israeli government, I might not be attacking the only powerful ally that I have anywhere left in the entire world.
1: First of all, is that an accurate description of the state of affairs? That's an extraordinary statement. You said Trump is the only head of state sympathetic to the nation of Israel, that the United States is the only powerful ally that Israel has in the entire world. Is that true?
5: You know, I think that was an extraordinary statement. And I'm sure it shocked a lot of people. Particularly in Israel. But, you know, one of the outcomes of this is, you know, as Prime Minister Netanyahu has himself publicly acknowledged on many occasions, he has tried to persuade many prior presidents to engage in war with Israel against Iran, and promising that that would result in regime change and an end to Iran posing any threat. What we've got as a result of that war, which President Trump was the first to take the bait on, what is a strengthened Iran in terms of its geopolitical stature in the region, not militarily, conventionally in the short term, but its nuclear program is fully intact. There is nothing in that agreement that requires that the nuclear material, the dust, as the president likes to call it, will be removed from Iran. It will
1: stay there. It just has to be diluted
5: and stay in place. So. But the Israelis have suffered the most because now, this administration, if you take the president and the vice president's words, has basically said to Israel, your concerns are not ours.
1: All right. Ambassador Rice, thank you very much for joining us this morning. When we come back, a feud between the U.S. and one of America's top allies intensifies, all over a supposed photo request with the president. We'll come right back.
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18: They have a new group of leaders that I think is, actually, I think they're smarter. I think they're very smart. I think they're far less radicalized, and I think they're really good. They love their country. Frankly, I think that's regime change. I think they're going to behave much differently. I think they see a different way of life that they were never exposed to.
1: All right, welcome back. The roundtable is here. Former New Jersey Governor Chris Christie, former DNC chair Donna Brazile, Bernie Sanders 2020 campaign manager Faz Shakir, and SCOTUS blog editor Sarah Isger. All right, Chris, I want to start with something that Jim Garrity of the National Review said about J.D. Vance and his predicament as he's here meeting with the Iranians. Garrity writes, a vice president who apparently never wanted to start the war now gets the job of selling the country on a deal with one of the world's most untrustworthy and treacherous regimes. You almost have to feel sorry for Vance, almost. I mean, this is a tough position for him.
9: Well, let's put all this in context, right? I give the president all the credit in the world for the June bombing of the nuclear sites. But now we get to February. He tells us this is about regime change, unconditional surrender, eliminate the nuclear threat, and eliminate their missile capability. That's what he tells us. He then does 5 weeks of war, less than what the Pentagon wanted him to do, and then he stops. And he stops and fills the air with a whole bunch of empty threats about when he's going to restart. Then he gets to the point where the Iranians have him in a corner because of the economic calamity that's caused by something that apparently his geniuses in his national security team didn't anticipate, that they would close the Strait of Hormuz. Mm-hmm. How they didn't anticipate that, John, I don't know. So now he has to make a deal because he feels the economy in the United States crumbling beneath him. And what's he do? He gives them the option of opening or closing the Strait of Hormuz based upon their interpretation of whether
1: they have us, to work it out with Oman.
9: Right. Us and Israel are complying. Us and Israel, not a party to the agreement. He gives them a $300 billion bribe offer. He unfreezes all of their assets. He gives them their oil profits back, which is $35 to $50 billion a year. On top of it, he doesn't prevent them from charging service fees to go through the strait, which J.P. Morgan says could be $60 to $90 billion a year. And now to end where you started, he hands over the negotiations to a naive and inexperienced vice president and two other guys who would be better buying you an office building in Alexandria than negotiating this. And let me say this, he's gone from America first to Iran first.
1: All right, but Faz, let me ask you. I talked to Susan Rice about what Ro Khanna said, which Ro Khanna said, I support this. Mm-hmm. I mean, I don't think it's a good deal. It's not as what Obama did, but it's better than continuing the war.
10: Well, he's in a box canyon and he's trying to find a way out, and this is the best he can do. So in my mind, you know, war that never should have started, of course, we should have some accountability over the judgment of this war. This should play into the elections. We know that AIPAC is going to spend probably something like $100 million that they're sitting on right now. In their efforts, they are trying to take on Bernie, AOC, Zoran Mamdani, a whole bunch of progressives, because they don't want to see a vision that is America first, that says, hey, instead of spending money in Iran, how about we have Medicare for all? How about we have affordable housing in America? How about we talk about building affordable, good transportation and infrastructure in America? These are choices. And one of the choices that's been left on the table is we spent money elsewhere. And the democratic socialist movement and populist left is increasing in support because there's an integrity of saying, hey, America first, there it is. This is a vision.
1: And Donna, some breaking news, just while Faz was talking, the president out on Truth Social posting that Iran must immediately stop their highly paid proxies in Lebanon from causing trouble. If they don't, we will hit Iran very hard again. So he's,
5: John,
1: even as Vance is sitting down for these peace talks, he's threatening more war.
5: Yeah, because if you look at the memorandum of understanding, and Lord knows I read it, there's nothing about the proxies. There's nothing about the drone capability, Iran's capability, drone capability. There's nothing about the missile capabilities. And so now the president is reinterpreting something that he's already signed and did not include that in the beginning. So what is the point? As Chris said, we go to war because, once again, we can. Thank God we have a strong military.
12: bless the families of those 13 servicemen and women who lost their lives and those who are continuing to heal from this war. But everyone knew from the beginning that Donald Trump did not have a good rationale to take this country into war. And now, out of desperation, they signed a memorandum that doesn't include all of these important points.
1: But as every time he talks about that memorandum, or three times that I've counted in the last few days, he has invoked the name Herbert Hoover.
12: Hmm.
1: Which I don't usually hear presidents talk about, but saying basically that if we didn't do this, however, whatever you think of this memorandum, he thinks it's wonderful. But even if you don't like it, he's described the alternative as going back to war and plunging the globe into a depression.
13: Do you know what's really missing from all of this? Any talk of Congress and how this is all supposed to work in foreign policy, we have focused so much on the unilateralism of Donald Trump's domestic policy. We actually haven't talked about how the exact same thing is happening on the foreign stage. Remember, majorities of Congress voted against this war, but because it was not enough, it wasn't a veto-proof majority, the president has basically been able to ignore Congress. This memorandum of agreement arguably violates a statute, the Iran Nuclear Agreement Review Act, which says that you cannot waive sanctions. You can't give the money back without Congress having the ability to review that over 30-plus days. But no one's talking about that because we have accepted through Obama, through Trump, through Biden, through Trump, that presidents now do domestic policy by executive order, and they do foreign policy unilaterally. So we have this pendulum swing on Iran. We have a pendulum swing on the Paris climate agreements. You can't run a country this way. It won't last.
1: How much is this going to hurt Republicans in the midterms to pick up Faz's?
9: Well, at least before this, they had a rationale. Our rationale was Iran's a nuclear threat. We're going to eliminate that nuclear threat. That's good for the world. Now you have the same people who are arguing that this is okay. I mean, look, J.D. Vance is sitting over there now, and you just read the True Social post. You know what the Iranians think of that? They don't care. How many times? This is the same guy who said he was going to eliminate their civilization. He was going to bomb every bridge. He was going to bomb every power plant. He did nothing.
1: I mean, he did hit them pretty hard.
9: John, what end?
1: That's a question, but he did.
9: No, your job as president is not to just flex your muscles. It is towards an end. There was no strategy here, John. There was no strategy at all. He won in Venezuela.
1: Yeah.
9: I
1: want to get you on something else, but we're going to have to take a quick break. But while he was praising the new regime, he calls new regime in Iran, he was saying things about the Italian prime minister.
12: Oh, God.
1: He said that she begged him for photographs and highly critical of her for not allowing the U.S. to use Italy's bases. And she said that this is completely fabricated and pointed out that Trump was saying harsher things about his friends, about America's allies, than about America's enemies.
12: She was absolutely right to rebut everything he said, because it was clear that the president was walking around at the G7 looking for friends, and everybody was like, huh? So I don't know what that's all about. Look, the bottom line is the president made a huge mistake in going into Iran, and now we're going to pay the price because it was a deal based on desperation and not no real strategy for moving forward.
9: I had an Italian mother. He's out of his depth. He's picking his
1: She was pretty tough. Did you see her get in his face?
9: Let me tell you, John, I live that. That's the way I was raised. See that look like that? That's the way I was raised.
1: I'm married to an Italian. I don't know what you're talking about. Up next, Democrats are still talking about 2024. The roundtable is back with why Hillary Clinton came out blasting Joe Biden this week.
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1: All right, the roundtable is back. So, Faz, let me ask you about what we just heard before the break from Mayor Mamdani, saying that basically the Democratic Party needs backbone. Does the Democratic Party heading in his direction, Democratic Socialists of America? I mean, we saw another DSA candidate win the primary here in D.C. They got to the runoff in Los Angeles. Is that where the energy in the party is now?
10: Yeah, and populist left candidates, Graham Plattner, Abdul Al-Sayed, a bunch of people who are doing very well right now. And the reason, well, you have to ask why. Why are they doing so well? And part of the reason what Mayor Mamdani is saying is you have to have an agenda. So we're living in a period of scarcity. Donald Trump is saying $132 billion for Iran. That's great. We should spend that. Instead, we can't have Medicare for all. We have to cut Medicaid. Can't have affordable child care in this country. Got to cut food stamps. Can't do anything about decency of raising the minimum wage to a living wage. No, none of those things are possible, according to Trump and according to most conservative, you know, center-left and center-right politicians, status quoism. And here you have a movement that is building support because it's saying here's an affirmative agenda of a vision that is improving the lives of working-class people in this country.
1: But, Donna, can that agenda win nationally?
12: Look, the affordability agenda has many voices, and at a time when the Democratic Party is still searching its way out of the 2024 campaign, I feel like every week we're in the coroner's office reviewing another autopsy. It's not just about your spine or your brain or your heart. It's about making sure that you have an agenda that inspires the American people, whether you live in Washington, D.C., Seattle, New York, that, yeah, they may be moving in that direction. But most Democrats are pragmatic. They're centrist. They're also bold in their solution. They understand that progressives want a voice within the party. But I don't believe that this so-called energy is going to carry us forward unless we can build coalitions, and coalitions that can earn us the votes of the American people.
1: Chris?
9: Look, this is fine. You know, in this post-2024 period for the rise of folks like Mamdani, they have to show they can actually do the job. He's in the easy part right now. He gets to give speeches. He gets to wear a Knicks jersey. He gets to, you know, run a parade, which I was there. It was sketchy in terms of the way the city helped him run.
1: He's off to a pretty good start, though, isn't he?
9: But, John, I mean, he's off to a pretty good start. What does that mean? He has not yet accomplished any of what he talked about in his campaign.
1: He's been in office. No,
10: well, child care expansion has occurred. Potholes are being fixed. No shoveling occurred.
9: You've driven in New York. Potholes are being fixed.
10: Of course, I was there yesterday.
9: And that's why, you know, you want to believe the rhetoric the Mamdani people put out. They're fixing things. He hasn't done anything yet. I'm not saying he can't. He has not. So to say he's off to a good start means he hasn't thrown up on his shoes. Well, congratulations. That's a great thing. And he can run a rally for a team that wins the NBA championship. Great job. What he's saying right now is all rhetoric and no accomplishment. And I think what Democrats have to show, especially if they get Congress back this fall, is that they can accomplish some things. And the Sanders wing of the party has never shown that they can accomplish anything. Big speeches, no accomplishments.
10: There's a finger wag here going on of elites who say, hey, look at these dumb people. Look at this Mayor Mamdani not doing anything. Look at the people of New York. What are they saying? His unpopularity has been increasing. Why? Just be curious about it. Why do regular working class New Yorkers, some people who voted against him, are saying, hey, I like this guy. What's he doing? He wakes up every day with a sense of integrity of saying, I'm going to improve your life. I'm focused on you. Yeah, I could be worried about Ken Griffin. I could be worried about private equity. I could be worried about Michael Bloomberg. But I'm worried about you. And I'm going to try to work on things. And you and I know, like, you've had a tough job as mayor or governor of New Jersey. It is hard to be a person in charge. And yet, while he does it with integrity, a desire to improve working class people, he's focused on the underdogs. And I think it's working.
1: And let me ask you, so he's talking about the party getting together. I want to play what Hillary Clinton said this week. Let's listen. This is about Joe Biden.
0: He made a terrible mistake. He made a terrible mistake for himself, his legacy, and for the country. We would have had a real contest. And very sadly, I believe whoever emerged from that contest, whether it was the vice president or a governor or a senator or anybody else, would have beaten Donald Trump.
12: Back at the coroner's office, December 1st, 2022, I was there at a DNC meeting when Joe Biden announced that he wanted South Carolina to go first. That was the early sign that Joe Biden was running. We spent most of 2023 arguing about it, and then we went into 2024. We can look back all we want at what happened. The fact is, Kamala lost, President Trump regain the White House, and Democrats have to really figure out how to move forward and how to rebuild a party and a coalition that can govern.
13: This is a very dangerous time for the Democratic Party. I would compare it to the Republican Party in 2012 when Mitt Romney loses, and what the Republican base learned from that.
1: And when you were at the RNC.
13: I was at the RNC for that autopsy. They did not learn to build coalitions. Instead, it fuels the Tea Party movement on steroids. That is what is going to give rise to then Donald Trump defeating the Republican Party before he defeats Hillary Clinton in 2016. The Democratic Party is at a turning point where it could cease to be the Democratic Party.
1: All right. We got to take up next. Scottish soccer fans drank Boston's Sam Adams Tap Room dry this week. That's right. They literally ran out of their flagship beer while celebrating.

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5: The archives of the New York Public Library are filled with treasured artifacts from American history. Some of those treasures are now on display on an exhibit called Declaring America, 1776 and Beyond, including one of the first copies of the Declaration of Independence. But we got a look at one of the most prized items in their collection and one that is still behind closed doors, a little-known piece of American history. So we're here on Fifth Avenue in New York to give you a look at a piece of American history more than 250 years old from America's founding father that is just now being brought to life.
6: George Washington is a man of many titles, but there's one you might not know about.
5: George Washington's notebook?
7: That's right.
6: On the very last page of a notebook older than America itself is a special recipe. Yeah.
7: This is the notebook that he wrote in during the year 1757.
5: So this is George Washington as a British loyalist.
6: Long before Washington was the commander-in-chief of the Continental Army, he was a brewer.
5: It says to make small beer.
7: And then the question is, what is small beer?
5: What is small beer?
7: So small beer was a sort of a lower ABV
5: lower
7: version
5: alcohol.
7: Of beer. Yes.
5: It was not a malt liquor.
7: No,
5: it was not one of those IPAs that's 11% alcohol.
7: Not a lager, not an ale. Yeah. It was not something that you drank with the goal of being intoxicated. What this is a safe method of being hydrated.
6: When the New York Public Library acquired Colonel George Washington's notebook more than a century ago, at first they were unaware of the uniqueness of what they had purchased.
5: The amazing thing about this, I mean, this is Washington's recipe. This is in his handwriting. This is what he made as a 25-year-old colonel. And this has been in the library's collection for over 100 years.
6: To begin making the beer, you first boil the water, and in the process, ensure it is safe to drink.
8: This would have really been an essential public health tool, which is not really how we think about beer these days.
5: And you don't want a drunk army either, but this was a low-alcohol beer. This was like a 1% or something.
8: It would be about 1% ABV.
6: To mark America's 250th birthday, the library decided to put Washington's recipe to the test. To make it happen, they turned to Talea, a women-owned and founded brewery based in Brooklyn. We made the trip across the East River to check it out ourselves.
5: You decided to make George Washington's beer?
9: Yes, because when the New York Public Library asks you to do something, you do it.
5: They can be very intimidating.
9: Yeah, right.
6: But in the 269 years since Colonel Washington put his recipe down on paper, a lot has changed about the brewing process.
9: Our brewing team definitely dug in, especially on the technical side and the different variations of fermentable sugars that could be used.
6: Washington's recipe used molasses as the fermentable ingredient, something that's not used today. His recipe also left some specifics to be interpreted.
9: I think he says to use like a quarter of yeast. Like what?
5: A quarter
9: is
5: of what?
9: Correct. a quarter pinch, quarter handful.
6: Sticking to Washington's

0: recipe creates a beer that tastes and looks different from beers today.
1: It doesn't really look, like...
2: appetizing? Well, yeah, right.
1: It looks like it could have been left over from one of George Washington's collections, but this is fresh.
2: It is fresh.
1: All right, George Washington. Not bad. I mean, unusual. I will say, a little bit unusual.
0: As expert brewers with access to beer-making tools Washington couldn't have dreamed of, the women of Talea knew that they'd have to tweak that recipe to make something more palatable to the modern drinker.
1: You made George Washington's beer, but you also wanted to make a variation that was a little bit more modern.
2: Correct. So
1: kind of a cousin of George Washington's beer.
2: A more modern approach.
1: Now that's a good beer. Fantastic.
2: Appreciate it.
1: All right, we'll be right back.
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10: This Sunday, the price of peace. President Trump strikes a deal with Iran to quickly end the war.
11: Then it's a memorandum of understanding. If it doesn't get done in 60 days, it's all right. We go back to bombing.
10: But as Iran stands to gain access to billions in economic relief, did the president give away too much?
12: Iran's left stronger.
13: I think sending billions of dollars to Iran is a mistake.
11: If it works out, I'm going to take the credit. If it doesn't work out, I'm blaming J.D. You better be careful, J.D.
10: I'll talk to Democratic Senator Cory Booker of New Jersey and former Trump Defense Secretary Mark Esper. Plus, Chicago Hope. President Obama opens his presidential center as former presidents come together in a divided America.
14: I hope this center will serve as an affirmation of just how special, how precious our democracy truly is.
10: Joining me for insight and analysis are Susan Glasser, staff writer for The New Yorker, Nia Malika Henderson, political columnist for Bloomberg Opinion, former Homeland Security Secretary Jay Johnson, and Republican strategist Sarah Fagan. Welcome to Sunday. It's Meet the Press.
15: From NBC News in Washington, the longest-running show in television history, this is Meet the Press with Kristen Welker.
10: Good Sunday morning. I'm Garrett Hake in for Kristen Welker as she recovers from a medical procedure. She's doing well and plans to be back soon. This morning, a fragile peace appears to be holding between the U.S. and Iran just days after President Trump signed a memorandum of understanding to end the conflict, reopen the Strait of Hormuz, and remove the U.S. blockade of Iran.
16: You signed the MOU?
17: It's signed, yeah.
16: You
17: signed it.
10: There are conflicting reports about whether the strait is open or closed after Iran accused Israel of breaking the ceasefire agreement by continuing its strikes against southern Lebanon. Overnight, Vice President J.D. Vance arrived in Switzerland to continue talks with Iran. For his part, President Trump says the lesson he's learned from this war, there are no limits to his power.
18: What have you learned about not just the exercise of power, but the limits on your power as a result of the conflict?
19: There are no limits.
18: No.
19: No, not. I haven't learned that lesson yet. I know there are, but, you know, there are no limits. We defeated them totally militarily.
10: And joining me now is Democratic Senator Cory Booker of New Jersey. Senator Booker, welcome back to Meet the Press.
20: It's good to see you here on national TV and not the halls of the Senate.
10: I think we can agree on that. Let's start with Iran. You voted 8 times to end this war. The Memorandum of Understanding ends the war. Do you support it?
20: Yeah, I'm proud to be leading the effort to stop Donald Trump from leading our country into further and further disaster. But the way he is trying to bring us out of this war not only speaks to the failures of the war in total, but it also speaks in a bipartisan way to how bad of a leader he is. When you have Democrats and Republicans, conservatives and progressives all coming out talking about capitulation, surrender, catastrophe. You know how bad this deal is. Iran gets all of the benefits, literally billions and billions of dollars, and America continues to hurt and see the losses from the $100 billion we spent in the war to every American citizen seeing their costs skyrocket. Mm-hmm. This has been a cataclysmic failure of his making.
10: But if you support the deal, but you also think it's a capitulation, I guess I'm confused. What's the alternative?
20: No. Let's be clear. I do not support this deal that he made, which was an abject surrender. This is a guy who said he's a great negotiator, but right now Iran has billions and billions of dollars of benefits. It's almost as if American dollars, American resources are now going to be used to help rebuild Iran while we are continuing to carry the bill for it.
10: So what is the alternative then to ending the war?
20: Well, the alternative is not having a president that led us into this war, that surrendered all of our leverage, that is giving Iran everything they want and achieving none of the specific goals that he said he wanted. We have a disaster for a commander-in-chief who's leaving us with less and less good choices. What the world needs now is leadership. But from our Middle East allies to our NATO allies, I'm hearing over and over again, your president is a danger to the world. And obviously, we at home are paying the cost of that.
10: There has been some Democratic reaction to the president's decision that was a little bit more positive. Democratic strategist James Carville said this week. Listen.
21: We started a war and we surrendered. Let's be very clear about that. And let's give Trump credit where credit's due. He did what Lyndon Johnson did not do in Vietnam. Just get out. I think the best thing Biden ever did was just leave Afghanistan. And I'll give Trump credit. He saw this thing was going the wrong way and he just quit and got out. And sometimes you got to do that.
10: So there's a lot to chew on there. But does President Trump deserve any credit for trying to end this war now rather than escalate it further?
20: That's like giving somebody credit for literally an arsonist starting a fire and getting credit for running out of the burning building. This president has led this nation into a disaster. We have surrendered our power. We have capitulated to the enemy. And they now are mocking us. Look at everything that's coming out of that country from their internal dialogue all the way to what they're saying publicly. They know that they've won this. And they know Donald Trump is perhaps on the world stage right now the biggest loser with egg on his face. We need to curtail this chaotic, corrupt, and cruel president. We need to have checks and balances on his power. I'm really sorry that congressional Republicans from the start of this war has allowed him to do everything he wanted to do. And now they're crying foul because they don't like the results. Shame on Congress. It's time we get a Congress that will stand up to this president.
10: We've certainly heard a lot more pushback from your Senate Republican colleagues to this deal than I think we're used to hearing to actions the president takes. Do you think this could be a turning point in his relationship with his own party?
20: God, I hope so. Again, this is not left or right for me. It's about stopping a president who has taken health care away from millions of Americans, who's jacked up our prices, who's caused considerable pain, letting billionaires continue to be more bigger in polluting and bigger in getting all of the tax breaks while we as Americans as a whole are paying more and more and more. We need an America that stands up to this president. And I don't care if it's a Republican or a Democrat. Congress needs to start being strong. Now, I don't expect that from the kind of leaders in the Republican Party in Congress. That's why this midterm election is so vital. This midterm election is not about left or right. It's about right or wrong. It's about stopping a president that's out of control and hurting Americans.
0: I want to talk about the midterms more in a second, but I have one more question for you about this peace deal. NBC News is reporting that U.S. intelligence officials are warning that Israel could take steps to undermine the emerging Iran agreement. Israel was a U.S. partner in the conflict. Do you see them as a reliable partner in the peace negotiations?
20: Look, between Israel and America, we have two criminal presidents. Ours, who's been convicted over 30 times for criminal convictions, and theirs, who's embroiled in his own corruption, his own trials. These are two failed world leaders. And yes, we should be very worried about both of these leaders continuing to upend any kind of viable pathway to peace in the Middle East. These are both failed leaders that I cannot wait until they're off the world stage.
0: All right, let's talk a little bit about the Democratic Party. I know you and most Democrats would prefer to move on entirely from the 2024 election, but former Secretary of State Hillary Clinton has reopened the debate about what went wrong, weighing in on former President Joe Biden's decision to run for re-election. Listen.
16: He made a terrible mistake. He made a terrible mistake for himself, his legacy, and for the country. I believe if he had kept to that plan and said in, say, the late summer of 23 that he wasn't going to run, that he was going to pass, you know, the torch to the next generation, we would have had a real contest. And very sadly, I believe whoever emerged from that contest, whether it was the vice president or a governor or a senator or anybody else, would have beaten Donald Trump.
0: Do you agree with that assessment, Senator?
20: Look, this is what I believe in, and this is what my unyielding focus will be until November, because we have 5 months left. This week alone, I'm going to be in Texas for Tal Errico. I'm going to be in Ohio for Sherrod Brown. My urgency and my focus is not looking at the past. It's doing everything I can in the present to secure a better future for America, and that's getting as many new leaders elected as possible so we can take back the House and the Senate.
0: One of those opportunities to elect a new leader is in Maine. We have a competitive contest. Democrats just nominated Graham Plattner, despite past offensive comments about a tattoo associated, or past offensive comments. He's got this tattoo that's associated with a Nazi symbol. He also said he didn't understand its meaning. He's covered it up. And he's also faced allegations from former girlfriends of abusive behavior, which he denies. Do you think Graham Plattner has the character to serve in the United States Senate?
20: Well, this is what campaigns are for. He certainly has a lot of issues and a lot of questions to answer and address. And I think the people of Maine are going to give a lot of examination to this going through in this election. For me, I certainly hope we pick up a seat here. For me and people of the state of New Jersey, dear God, we need to get the Senate back so we can start checking this out-of-control president. And that's why, again, I'm going to be doing everything I can all over my state of New Jersey and everywhere I can to help candidates across this country to get to that end, which is Democrats regaining control of the House and the Senate so we can check and balance a president that's chaotic, cruel, and corrupt.
0: Well, you mentioned Texas and Ohio. Will you campaign in Maine?
20: I don't have any plans to campaign there now.
0: All right, fair enough. I want to ask you about one of the issues that will surely come up in this midterm and probably come up again in 2028, and that's the Supreme Court. After the court's recent ruling limiting the Voting Rights Act, some Democrats, including former Vice President Harris, have issued calls to expand the court's 9-seat bench. Listen.
22: I absolutely believe that we should be exploring that. And the idea of 13, I agree, because there are 13 circuit courts, 13 justices.
0: You're on the Judiciary Committee. Do you support the idea of expanding the Supreme Court to 13 justices?
20: So here's what I believe. We in America now have normalized a level of corruption in all three branches of our government that cannot stand. It is a cancer that is corroding our body politic. All three branches of government need massive reforms. The Supreme Court, if municipal court people in New Jersey did what Supreme Court members do are doing now, they would be let out in handcuffs. So my plan is very simple. Two things. One is stop Supreme Court members from accepting unlimited gifts from billionaires who have interest in matters before the court. And number two, put term limits on Supreme Court members to 18 years so we normalize a system that is actually fair, that says every time we elect a president, they get two people on the Supreme Court. We stop people hanging on well past their prime and make sure that we have a court that operates with the kind of integrity and fairness that America deserves and should be a fundamental expectation from every citizen.
0: So your policies are clear, but I just want to be clear also. Would you rule out trying to expand the court?
20: I think the plan that I have is would actually solve the problems that people who want to expand the court are trying to achieve. Give term limits of 18 years and put ethics laws on them. You would see quick changes to our court, many of whom have been on for more than 18 years. Mm-hmm. And you would actually have a court that serves the people and not the interests of the extraordinary billionaires that are showering members of those courts with everything from RVs to tuitions to gifts.
0: All right, Senator, before I let you go, it is Father's Day. You've written about helping your father through his struggle with Parkinson's disease. How has that experience shaped what this day means to you?
20: I have to say I hurt every Father's Day now. I miss my dad. It's a hole that will never be filled. But his struggles with dementia and Parkinson's broke me apart like the millions, tens of millions of Americans right now who are caring for a father or a mother who's struggling with this disease. The one thing about these things that shatter us is actually they open us up and give us more points of connection. We are a nation that does not do enough for people who are at home caring for others. We need a national movement that really supports families that are dealing with Alzheimer's, dealing with dementia. We can do so much better as a nation, and it now is a personal driving cause of my life for us to give more dignity to those people who are caregivers and to those people who are in their final years. And to all the dads out there, to all the men even who are not dads by biology, thank you for stepping up for our children. This nation needs strong men, and strength is measured most by how we love and care for others.
0: All right, I'll echo that. Senator Booker, thank you for sharing that story, and thank you for joining us this morning.
20: Thank you for having me.
0: You bet. When we come back, former Trump Defense Secretary Mark Esper joins me next.
2: 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I've been surfing here since I was a kid. Now, seeing my grandson out on the water, it means everything to me. Watching him and taking in the blue waves, the sea breeze, the blurry horizon.
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0: Welcome back. And joining me now is Mark Esper, former defense secretary during President Trump's first term. Secretary Esper, welcome to Meet the Press.
26: Morning, Gary. Good to be with you.
0: Well, thanks for being here. Let's pick up right with this memorandum of understanding with Iran. Do you support this deal?
26: Well, look, I like the fact that we've extended the ceasefire. I like the fact that the strait is being opened up. That will provide economic relief to a lot of people. And I like the fact that we're getting into a nuclear talks. But that said, when I look at the MOU, there are many of the points that I have serious questions about and concerns about. So, I think in many ways it's a wait and see. My principal concern has been that it appears that too many of the incentives, in my view, have been given up front instead of later in the deal, when we've seen much more progress on the nuclear aspects of whatever potential agreement comes from this.
0: Do you think the administration is too trusting of the Iranians by structuring the deal in that way?
26: Oh, I don't believe so. You look at many of the players on the team, they're experienced in foreign policy for some time. I don't think they trust the Iranians. Nobody trusts the Iranians. I think they put a deal on the table. I think, as the vice president said, let's give it a shot and see if it works. And in that regard, I'd say, yeah, there's a lot more of this football game to play out. We're maybe only in the second or third quarter. We have to get through, the opening negotiations today. Lebanon will continue to be a spoiler and threaten any talks. But at the end of the day, I think this will ultimately be scored on two things. What is the deal we get with the Iranians with regard to the nuclear framework, the nuclear aspects of this deal? And secondly, does the Strait of Hormuz return to the status quo ante? And I think those are two major questions right now that sit before us. And in fact, on the second item, I'm concerned about language in the MOU that suggests that maybe after the 60 days, Iran would retain some type of ability to impose fees on shippers.
0: Well, I mean, let's dig into that a little bit more, because on the strait this morning, even, it's not totally clear if the strait is open or closed. If Iran can still open and shut the strait at will or charge fees on it, does that mean this agreement is worthless?
26: Well, I think it would suggest a strategic setback. We cannot allow the Iranians to control the Strait of Hormuz, much like we can't allow others to control the Strait of Malacca or the South China Sea or the Suez Canal. I'm sorry, not the Suez Canal, but the Bab el-Mandeb. So we cannot allow that to happen. And that's why I say this needs to play out. And, there's been some suggestions that there have been side agreements or gentlemen's agreements. We need to know what those are, but I think we need to let this play out a little bit and see what actually happens with regard to the strait after the 60 days.
0: Well, to that end, on the kind of strategic picture here, Iran's deputy speaker of parliament has said, and this is a quote, "The Strait of Hormuz is Iran's atomic bomb." Do you worry that one of the legacies of this war will be effectively arming Iran with a more powerful weapon than they had before?
26: Yeah, no, I certainly am. Look, in many ways, I don't want to suggest it is a nuclear weapon because we cannot allow them to get a nuclear weapon. But it has presented a nuclear tool, if you will, that they can threaten to use it. And it is a reusable tool, unlike a nuclear weapon, that they can shut down the global economy, that they can coerce the Arab Gulf states, even impose, even to threaten the United States with regard to our military action. So in that way, they have discovered that they have a tool that they can use and that they are willing to suffer the pain and that maybe we are unwilling to suffer more pain than what they are.
0: Is that a strategic defeat for the U.S.?
26: I think a strategic setback would be if that is indeed the case. And secondly, my other fear, my other concern, probably a reality, is that the Iranians have learned that they could survive the brunt of U.S. and Israeli military attacks. Despite how very successful they've been, the regime has been able to survive and withstand them. And that's going to embolden them going forward.
0: You mentioned Lebanon earlier. I think that's one of the interesting parts of this. Israel was not included in the crafting of the Memorandum of Understanding. They continue to bomb Lebanon despite the ceasefire agreement that was signed last week. Do you think it was a mistake to exclude Israel from the negotiations that are happening now?
26: Well, it's hard to say. We don't know to what degree they were consulted or not. I think it's clear that we cannot obviously speak for what Israel's position will be going forward. They clearly have a right to self-defense. And the difference here between the United States and Israel is that Iran and Hezbollah present an existential threat to Israel. And so they have the right to defend themselves. And the other factor here, of course, is that the political dynamics on both sides are very different. Mm-hmm. Whereas in the United States, 60 to 70% of Americans don't support the conflict. 60 to 70% of Israelis do support attacking Hezbollah. In fact, it's well over 70%. So you have different political dynamics at stake at a time when both leaders, President Trump and Bibi Netanyahu, have important elections coming up in the fall.
0: Right. I mean, there's a lot of different possibilities for different regimes to be in charge of all three of these countries going forward. I want to talk some more about some of the specifics in this deal. On paper, it does reopen the Strait of Hormuz. It ends the U.S. naval blockade, removes U.S. troops from the proximity of Iran after the final deal, and we'll see what that ultimately means. And this is a quote, will maintain the status quo of Iran's nuclear program pending further negotiations. So what did the U.S. get out of this war that it didn't already have before it began?
26: Well, that's going to be the question, Garrett, at the end of the day, as we assess this. Again, we're in the middle, the beginning of the negotiations, the middle of this conflict, maybe. We're going to have to assess when it's all said and done what it looks like. But as I said earlier, when I look at the MOU, I see Iran getting a number of things. And what we get is one paragraph that speaks about the entering of the framework discussions for the nuclear. And it says one specific item with regard to enrichment that they would downblend their enriched uranium as a minimal process going forward. So I get concerned about the other parts, about stockpiles, the duration of the agreement, the allowance of inspectors into the country, permitting snap inspections. There are a lot of details that are going to have to be worked out in the 60 days of negotiations, which to me seems difficult to achieve within 60 days. So I've seen this really in two phases. The economic phase, which is beginning now, leading up to certainly before the elections. And then there'll be a strategic phase where the talks will continue beyond the elections to resolve all the thorny issues, the details with regard to whatever nuclear agreement comes out of this.
0: On the economic phase, the chairman of the Senate Armed Services Committee, Roger Wicker, a Republican, said in a statement, quote, the Iranian regime has not renounced its ultimate goal, death to America, death to Israel. The regime will invest every penny it receives to further that aim. Do you agree with Senator Wicker that this deal could allow Iran to spend that $300 billion just spreading more terror and rearming?
26: Well, of course, money is fungible, and we've agreed up front now that the MOU is implemented to unfreeze funds, which are total around $100 billion. We've allowed the license-free sale or the sanction-free sale of oil. So the fungibility of money means that they can not only put that toward humanitarian stuff, but whatever they free up can go to rebuilding their military, can go to Hezbollah, in fact, and can go to their other proxies to support this conflict. And look, I talk about this conflict. I know we've been focused on the last, three, four, 5 months. But in my view, this began on October 7th, 2023, when Hamas entered Israel and murdered over 1,200 Israelis. It was the next day that Hezbollah attacked Israel. And all of this was funneled fueled, inspired, supported by Iran. So this conflict goes back more than 4 months, certainly back to October 2023, and in my view, knowing this history since 1979, 47 years.
0: Yeah, and that's the way the president frames it as well. Mr. Secretary, I want to read

0: something that you wrote in your book. You write, quote, "This was one of the mysteries of Donald Trump as commander-in-chief. Sometimes he would express concern about being drawn into a conflict, and he was always talking about getting out of the endless wars. In the same vein, he would call off strikes we'd already agreed to. At other times, like now, he would complain we were not being tough enough and would want the most aggressive options possible. His views on the use of force swung back and forth like a pendulum, even though a pendulum has some predictability. This president rarely gave us much at all." You obviously saw President Trump as an unpredictable commander-in-chief. Do you think that has been an advantage for him or a disadvantage for him?
1: Predictability can certainly be an advantage when you're dealing with your adversaries. That's true. And one thing I concluded as well, I wrote about, is that he was sincere with regard to not wanting to get involved in the war. So I question now whether advisors are or others are recommending something different or recommended something different, which launched this attack in late February. But he's been true, as my experience with him was, to not get involved in foreign wars. He just really despised conflicts, extended conflicts, and was much more keen on how do we, improve others' economies? How do we improve the United States economy? How do we find a big deal that benefits everybody? That was more of his thrust and his push.
0: Well, with that being said, then, do you think this war with Iran was a war of choice? Did he choose this war, or was it a war of necessity?
1: Well, I saw in the early days when the president first launched this in late February, I saw a strategic opportunity. Clearly, the administration saw that Iran was rebuilding its air defenses, rebuilding its missile and drone stockpiles, and doing other things that I think warranted, at least, suggested that would make sense to attack Iranian military facilities, sites, and so on. I think the challenge was we kind of got over our skis with regard to the expectations of the conflict, talking about regime change,
0: right,
1: talking about unconditional surrender, talking about picking the next Ayatollah. All those things, I think, set up in the minds of the Iranians, at least, that this was all or nothing, that this time around we were going to go after completely wiping out the regime. Their backs were put against the wall. And, of course, when you face that situation, which for them meant, their lives, their livelihoods, everything, that they were going to fight to the bitter end and pull out whatever plugs they needed to stay alive. And in this case, it meant threatening and blocking the Strait of Hormuz.
0: Which is exactly what we saw. You also wrote in your book that you were fired for not being loyal. The chief of staff at the time told you, quote, "The president's not happy with you. He feels you haven't been supported. You haven't supported him enough." And added, "You aren't sufficiently loyal." Given what happened to you, do you think that those serving the president right now are putting their loyalty first to the president or to the Constitution?
1: That's a tough question. I'm sure find what's going on and answer those questions, but I have no insights on that.
0: Do you trust that the president is being given advice by people who think their loyalty is to the Constitution?
1: I don't see that the president is always getting good advice. And so I think that's the question to ask. I think Republicans on Capitol Hill have asked that same question. Is the president getting the best advice with regard to these strategic matters?
0: All right, Secretary Esper, we have to leave it there. Thank you for coming on. Thank you for joining us on Meet the Press today.
1: Thank you.
0: And when we come back, President Trump is facing criticism from both the right and the left over his new Iran deal. The panel is next.
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0: Welcome back. The panel is here. Susan Glasser, staff writer for The New Yorker, Bloomberg opinion columnist Nia Malika Henderson, Republican strategist Sarah Fagan, and Jay Johnson, former Secretary of Homeland Security under President Obama. Welcome to you all. Susan, I'll start with you. You heard me talking about the war and its potential endings and alternatives with some of our guests. Was this ultimately the only way to end this war?
14: Well, look, Donald Trump started out the war a little bit more than 100 days ago, saying that he was going to obliterate the Iranian nuclear program that had already been obliterated. Mm-hmm. According to him, he said he was going to change the regime. He said he was never going to end it except with unconditional surrender. What's remarkable is that in Washington, across the Middle East this week, the question is whether it was the United States itself that engaged in a form of unconditional surrender. Mm. The terms of this agreement, we can talk about them, essentially are very favorable to the Iranians. They come away with it with far more ability to control the strategic territory of the Strait of Hormuz. They come away from it with both Israel and America's partners in the Gulf being extremely concerned that they've empowered America's enemy. And by the way, the United States has spent billions of dollars, tens of billions of dollars on the conflict in order to get us to a place that arguably is much worse than where we started.
0: Well, you heard Secretary Esper say we may only be in the second quarter of this, so there's more still to come. Nia Malika, this has now become J.D. Vance's problem to solve. You heard the president, as he was leaving the G7 earlier this week, joking, maybe not joking, right, that he would blame Vance if ultimately this turns into a failure. How much of a political risk is this for J.D. Vance? And we're 33 minutes of the program. This will be the first mention of Marco Rubio, the Secretary of State, who's been nowhere near this deal.
15: Yeah, strategically, I think in some ways Marco Rubio has not been anywhere near this deal. The president sounded like he was joking. This is something that he said in April as well. It's also something that the conservative chattering class has picked up, too. If you watch Fox News, a few folks on that network have talked about Vance giving bad advice to the president. I think the problem for Vance with this is that MAGA did not like the war, right? You have this fracturing, and then you have GOP hawks who also don't like the settlement, the surrender, as some people are calling it. We'll see where it lands. But here you have Vance, who is trying to be the heir apparent to Donald Trump, now taking on the mantle of, I think, what might be Donald Trump's biggest strategic blunder as president. I think it also underscores traits that J.D. Vance has as a politician that aren't great, right? He is seen as a shapeshifter. He has, in fact, been one, changing his position to amass more power often. The other thing, I think, about J.D. Vance that folks pick up on is that there's a kind of mansplaining quality to him when he talks about any number of things. I mean, he's sort of mansplaining to the Pope even about a faith. And here he is sort of mansplaining to Republicans and to the American public about why this deal has been a good thing so far. Again, we'll see where that goes. But this has just not been a good, I think, position for him. His people will say, well, listen, if there is in fact a peace deal, and he is the broker of the peace deal, that'll be good. But it's hard to see that. And I think it really exposes he isn't a very experienced politician either. And so I think all of those things are going to be exposed over the next many months.
0: High risk, high reward. This brought out criticism from both sides of the aisle, Jay, including from your former boss, President Obama, who does not weigh in on every day-to-day political story, but he did hear. I want to play a little bit of what he told Craig Melvin about this deal. Let's listen.
16: Now, fought a war, spent billions and billions of dollars, put an enormous strain on our military. A lot of people have died. And it feels like we're back where we were before we started the war, except maybe a little bit worse off.
0: Do you agree with that assessment?
17: He's right. Susan's right. Any objective analysis of this 14-point deal has to lead one to conclude that we're worse off than we were the day before this war started. We're worse off than we were when the JCPOA was in place. The deal outlines that Iran reaffirms, use of the word reaffirms, its pledge not to procure or develop a nuclear weapon. They had pledged that before. The deal includes $300 billion in reconstruction funds for Iran, presumably from the Gulf states.
0: That's right.
17: The U.S. agrees to take the sanctions off all Iranian funds. 13 service members died. Let's not forget that there were over 100 school children who were killed on the first day of this war, apparently by a U.S. missile. And perhaps most significantly, Iran has discovered this new muscle, the use of turning the strait on and off with the flip of a switch, which, in my judgment, has greater potency than any prospect that they might develop a nuclear weapon in the future. And it's obvious to me that at some level, President Trump realized that this war he got us into, he needed to get us out of on any terms possible. He will certainly claim victory here, but you look at this thing objectively and you realize that this is cost us a lot more than it's benefited us.
0: Yeah, and I think the president's read on the political expediency of getting out now is certainly a big part of this. Sarah, there's been obviously significant, what amounts to significant Republican criticism of this deal, too, including this from some Senate Republicans. Let's listen.
18: Iran's left stronger.
19: Everything I've heard about it causes me concern.
20: And I think, unfortunately, the president is receiving some really bad advice on this deal.
21: I wouldn't want to give Iran any money.
0: That's not going to go down in history as the most strident political criticism ever, but from Senate Republicans to this president, it's pretty strong. How far do you think Senate Republicans are willing to go to push back on this deal?
1: Well, I think a lot of it depends on what happens in the coming weeks as we get into this negotiation. You know, if it turns out that Iran really does get rid of its enriched uranium, or it gets rid of missiles, and Israel is not as much at threat as they have been to date, you know, perhaps the administration has some room to run with that this is going in a good place. However, we have been dealing with a regime that has lied to us for nearly 50 years. If the uranium remains in the country and has the prospect of becoming a nuclear weapon, if there are missiles, which there's no mention in this agreement about missiles.
0: No, in fact, the president said on Wednesday he's fine with them having ballistic missiles still.
1: Well, that puts our neighbors and allies at risk. And I think to Jay's point, and I think if the Strait of Hormuz becomes an economic weapon, which it had not been previously, and they have the right to charge passage or turn it on and off, that is strategically very problematic. And Republicans will continue to criticize if that is the case, and they should.
0: This all comes as we're learning more about the decision-making process that got into this war in the first place. There's this great new book from the New York Times, Maggie Haberman and Jonathan Swan, that talks about the process to get here. And I want to read, Susan, I'll read you an excerpt here. They're right. Several administration officials believed early on that Trump's presidency would be over if they allowed themselves to be drawn into a conflict with Tehran. Were that to happen, at least one of those officials vowed to others that they would resign. Susan, so how do we think this war has changed the Trump presidency? I don't know that we've seen that resignation.
14: Yeah, please don't hold your breath because I would be concerned about you.
0: Well, thank you for your concern.
14: You know, the bottom line is, you know, you play these clips of these Republican senators. They're concerned. They're worried about it. They're watching it. You know, we're familiar enough with this dynamic 10 years in. You know, the Republicans are not going to, in a meaningful way, provide a check on Donald Trump. That's the lesson of this, whether they're serving inside his administration or on Capitol Hill. And I think it is really remarkable to hear this sort of, you know, oh, if only the czar had, you know, better advice. The bottom line is it's Donald Trump's sort of erratic and chaotic decision making here that is increasingly at issue. And I think it's one of the reasons that, you know, you've seen Trump's numbers just absolutely crater, including from many Republicans, Republican-leaning independents. Right now, you know, it's that political pressure he faces because people are looking at a now 80-year-old president and wondering how is it possible that this man who claims that he has unchecked powers is going here. Just one final point on the negotiations. You know, again, it just as it's unlikely that Republican senators are going to en masse, you know, sort of draw a line here and say, absolutely, you cannot pass with this deal. It's extremely unlikely, and we should not be credulous to think that there's going to be some miraculous settlement of the Iranian nuclear program. Right. It took 2 years of intensive negotiations, remember, for Obama to get that JCPOA.
0: Right, and we're looking at like a two-page outline here. I mean, this is not a lengthy deal in the end of the day. To that point about the president saying he has basically unlimited or unchecked power, you heard it in the soundbite there at the top. What do you think this war has done to show what the limits or not of his power is? On the one hand, he totally ran over Congress. On the other hand, he's watching his approval numbers plummet.
21: Yeah, and I mean, looking for a check is essentially what Democrats were worried about, right? Checking this president. I think his comments there, if you're a Democrat, you should run that in a campaign ad because it speaks to what this president is lacking, right? There is no check, to Susan's point, from Republicans. The courts have done some of that, and you've seen that happen over the last couple of weeks in many different scenarios, but he has greatly expanded his use of power, the way he uses it in ways big and small, from compelling Coke to put cane sugar in their product, obviously what he's done at the Kennedy Center, some checks there as well. Mm-hmm. You saw Joyce Beatty make a move against him. But yes, I mean, I think we have seen a president has used his power in an expansive way and in a huge and massive way that we haven't seen in our lifetime.
0: He's also willing to flaunt it in ways we're not used to seeing, like the Qatari Air Force One plane that was unveiled this week. I think we have some pictures of the president checking it out. I mean, Jay, is this an appropriate use of a couple $100 million worth of taxpayer resources here?
17: Well, in fact, the two 747s that the president uses as Air Force One are 35 years old.
0: Right. I don't think there's any debate that those needed to
17: correct.
0: Be replaced.
17: And there are new ones on the way. This very Trump-like 747 is supposed to be a bridge between now and when the new U.S. government paid aircraft come off the line. But it, you know, this is a gift not to the U.S. government. This is a gift to President Donald J. Trump. There's no doubt about that. And in my judgment, it violates the spirit, if not the letter, of the Emoluments Clause in the U.S. Constitution, which says no U.S. government official should accept a gift from a foreign government. You mentioned something earlier to Cory Booker about a turning point in Republican attitudes to all of this. I really do think with their objections to the weaponization fund, with the endorsement of Ken Paxton over John Cornyn, who was very well liked in the Senate, Republicans, and we're seeing this now, are beginning to speak out, object to a lot of some of what President Trump's doing.
0: That's perfect setup, Sarah. I want to get you to react to that. I mean, do you see this as a potential turning point? Any of this as a bridge too far?
1: Well, I think the closer you get to elections, you know, when things look tough, the more likely you are to see members of Congress start to look around and be more critical of their incumbent president. We see that on both sides of the aisle. We experienced this in 2006 when we were in an also unpopular war and the Republicans were up in a tough situation, started to become much more critical of President Bush at the time. So it's normal, and so you would expect it. And this deal that has a lot to be determined.
0: Right.
1: Gives them something, you know, certainly to talk about.
0: Well, then, stay tuned. We have got more to talk about. Our panel is all sticking around. But when we come back, all the living former presidents gathered in Chicago for the opening of the Obama Presidential Center. We look back at Barack Obama before he reached the White House. Our Beat the Press Minute is next.
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0: National Convention. Just months later, after winning his election to the U.S. Senate, Obama joined Meet the Press to talk about a theme that would come to define his political career, bridging divides and finding common ground.
1: I absolutely think that it's possible for us to find common ground. You know, the president called me this week. He was extraordinarily gracious in congratulating me. We both agreed that our wives are sharper than we are, which was nice. And my sense is that if we can disagree without being disagreeable, and if we're not involved in the sort of slash and burn politics that I think has become the custom in Washington, but we seek out common ground on the enormous challenges that we face ahead, whether it's the global economy that Karl Rove just mentioned, and how we make sure that the middle class is in fact sustainable in this global competition, or we're talking about how we provide the education that our children need so that they can succeed. Those are issues where we all share, I think, success. And one of the things I told the president was that we all have a stake in seeing him have a successful presidency. I don't think that the Democrats succeed by rooting against the president in office, but we have to be honest where we disagree with him, and he's got to make his case where he's presenting issues that we're skeptical about.
0: The panel is still here. We're going to talk about the midterms. I can't believe it. We're only 4.5 months away. I keep saying 6 months, like we're frozen in time, but it's moving. And this week, the Cook Political Report moved 6 Republican-held seats in Democrats' favor. Nia, did Democrats just have the inside track here? What's your assessment?
2: Yeah, I think they do, and I think they've had the inside track for a while, even given the redistricting, which does give the edge to Republicans. At this point, they're about 6 points ahead on the generic ballot. That's about where they were in 2018. Mm-hmm. 2018, it was a gain of 40 seats. They're not going to get 40 this go-around. They obviously only need 3. So I think the House, they'll do well. The Senate is the open question, right? And you sort of see why, given Cory Booker's response, right, when he talks about whether or not he's gonna campaign for Plattner in Maine.
0: Like a no.
2: It sounds like a no. And so this, I think, is going to be a real weakness, because I think Democrats' chances to the Senate certainly run through Maine. Mm-hmm. And Susan Collins, as Democrats have seen time and time again, is a real tough out. So that's what I maybe 35 to 40% chance of taking the Senate, but I think for the House, much better chances.
0: So, Sarah, if Republicans are going to keep the House, how do they do it?
3: Well, I think structurally it's just really, really difficult. I mean, you would need this Iran situation to get resolved quickly, and gas prices to plummet, and a bunch of other economic factors to change quickly. You know, the average midterm loss for an incumbent president is about 26 seats, and Democrats have their highest enthusiasm gap since 2006. Mm. There's other parallels to that period of time. I remember them painfully well as sitting in the White House as political director. An unpopular war, a structurally sound economy, but maybe GDP weakening, unemployment strong, but consumer confidence weakening. I mean, you see these parallels, housing market problems, and it's just structurally hard to see how it's a great night for Republicans.
0: We have just a little bit of time left, but Jay, I'd love to get you to reflect on the Obama Presidential Center. You know, speaking of 2006, what it was like to sort of relive those moments.
4: I was with Barack Obama from November 2006 when he asked me to join his campaign, even before it started, to January 20, 2017. The end of his administration. I actually was a holdover that day, 7 hours, 32 minutes, because I was the designated survivor. From where I sat in the Department of Defense and DHS, we degraded AQ's ability to launch another large-scale home attack on the homeland, began the destruction of ISIS, took out bin Laden, the leader of AQ, took out Alaki, the leader of AQAP, repealed the dreaded Don't Ask, Don't Tell law with Nancy Pelosi as leader in the House, and created DACA in 2012, Deferred Action for Childhood mm-hmm. Arrivals, which to me is quintessential American values. DACA recipients today are in law school, some of the nation's leading law firms, and elected a president of color, something I thought in 2008 I'd never see in my lifetime. He and his family served in the White House for 8 years with honor, class, dignity, without a misstep, without any hint of scandal, and represented a major step forward for our country.
0: Susan, can you, in 30 seconds,

0: Tell me what it was like to see those four former living presidents together.
1: Yeah, you know, nobody had to mention the name Donald Trump for it to be obvious that this was the contrast that we were seeing. And by the way, just personally, I am totally there for the Michelle Obama, George W.
0: It's everyone's favorite buddy comedy. I think you could sign them to Netflix and it would be a huge success. All right, panel, we're going to leave it all there. Thank you so much for coming in on this Father's Day weekend. Thank you for a great discussion. And before we go, I want to remind our viewers that Kristen will be sitting down with award-winning actress, producer, and mental health advocate Taraji P. Henson for the first ever Meet the Moment Live event later this month in New York City. Right now, we have a special offer for our viewers. If you use the promo code MOMENT50 to get $50 off your ticket while supplies last, you can scan that QR code you see there on the bottom of your screen or head to meetthepress.com for tickets and details. That's all for today. Thank you for watching. Wishing all the dads out there, including my dad watching at home, a very happy Father's Day. We'll be back next week because if it's Sunday, it's Meet the Press.

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3: ABC News, I'm Wayne Cabot. Late word from Iran's foreign minister of major progress to end the Lebanon war, thanks to mediation by Pakistan and Qatar. One bright spot after a tense day at the talks in Switzerland, Iran's delegation reportedly walked out in protest of Israeli strikes on Lebanon and President Trump's threats of annihilation if Iran doesn't open the Strait of Hormuz.
4: Everyone's a little jumpy and concerned that the fighting happening in southern Lebanon and this ongoing conflict that we're going to see is going to threaten that vital waterway once again.
3: ABC News foreign correspondent Britt Clennett in Jerusalem. Crude oil is as much as 2% higher on this uncertainty. New repairs will start immediately, says President Trump, on the $15 million reflecting pool repainting. A White House official saying five people have been arrested on vandalism charges. One was handcuffed after touching the peeling liner. This is ABC News. They are rebrewing George Washington's beer based on a recipe found at the New York Public Library.
5: Long before Washington was the commander-in-chief of the Continental Army, he was a brewer.
6: It says to make small beer.
7: Not a lager, not an ale. Yeah.
5: To begin making the beer, you first boil the water, and in the process, ensure it is safe to drink.
6: You don't want a drunk army either, but this was a low alcohol beer. This was like a 1% or something.
7: 1% ABV. Yeah.
5: Sticking to Washington's recipe creates a beer that tastes and looks different from beers today. As expert brewers with access to beer-making tools Washington couldn't have dreamed of.
6: Now that's a good beer.
3: ABC's Jonathan Carl, that is, on the edge of the greatest collapse in U.S. Open history, he recovered. Golfer Wyndham Clark, who, he was number 75, is now number 8 after winning at Shinnecock Hills. I'm Wayne Cabot, ABC News.
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1: Our guest is Brandi Gilmore, talking about the actual medically proven ways that you can take something chronic and heal it in your body using your mind. And we promised to get to phones. Let's start with phones. Let's get to it. Isaias in Maui. What's happening? Welcome to Coast AM.
2: It's
1: Isaias.
2: Isaias. Yeah, I'm calling from Maui, Hawaii. Like 3 years ago, I made the mistake of moving here, and I moved to the town of Lahaina, it burned to the ground, and like over 100 people burned to death. And I was left homeless 4 days after I started my first job here.
1: Oh, my goodness.
2: To make a long story short, I developed something called edema, where my body filled with fluid, and my legs broke open like a cooked hot dog. And they said it was caused by stress. And I was wondering, my new stress is something different. How do I avoid this?
3: Brandi. I hear you. And Isaias, is that how I say your name?
2: Isaias.
3: What a beautiful, beautiful name. So how do you avoid this? So you said your new issue, you have another issue on top of it, is also connected to stress, is what you're saying. Is that correct?
2: Well, yeah, I've been homeless ever since 3 years ago when the town burned down, and I'm still homeless. But I do have a job, but I have a new problem happening, and I don't want to go through this again. Very, very painful.
3: Okay. And by the way, are you experiencing physical pain right now?
2: No, actually, I feel pretty good, even though I had the stress level raising.
1: Well, Brandi, you're good.
2: But I still feel better. I changed my diet, and I feel healthy.
3: Okay. And so what I would say is this, is what is the new health issue that you're experiencing?
2: Issue, it's a new stress issue.
1: Stress issue. Okay.
2: Stress issue. And I'm afraid that the health issue will resurrect because of the stress issue.
3: Gotcha. Mm. Gotcha. Okay. So I hear you. Now, by the way, if you had a plan where you knew and you really, really, really felt like everything was going to keep getting better, if you really, really, really felt that everything was going to keep getting better and better, and you felt that really, really, really strong, would your stress go up or down?
2: If I thought things were getting better, things won't get better.
1: That wasn't the question.
2: I don't know. I think I lost it.
1: If you thought things were getting better and they kept getting better, would your stress go up or down?
2: Well, I think you started by saying if you thought things are getting better, and I know they won't get better.
3: Okay. So remember previously when we talked about positive expectation? And that was a key, like even after surgery, research has shown that being in a state of positive expectation can speed up healing. So that's what I would say to do, is to really get in that. You know, my life, and I see people all of the time who really, really change their lives in major ways by creating new expectation, and not just new expectation, but really also reprogramming the mind as well. And so that's what I would say. I would say, you know, I have compassion, so much compassion for your situation, but I would say that what you are capable of, if you can get your mindset really in a different mindset, because if you think about it, I mean, as you mentioned, you've been homeless for years and you have a job, but you've been homeless and stuck. And and creating a new expectation of really starting to believe in yourself and believe in life and create the positivity, I think, is foundational for getting to the next level. Does that make sense?
2: It may not get better, but it certainly won't get worse, I guess.
1: Oh, don't say that.
2: I said it won't get worse, but it certainly might not get better, but it certainly won't get worse. Anyways, bye.
1: Okay. That's a tough one. He's stuck in a loop.
3: Exactly. You know, I mean, this is the thing. During my injury, when they said I wasn't going to get better, there's a lot of stress. There's a lot of hurt. There's a lot of frustration. There's a lot of fear. There's all of the things. And that's what happens is you get stuck in that loop. And I know I was stuck in my own loop and in a different way, of course. And I think that's also something that really drove me to really heal myself is because I was at this point where my brain just kind of wanted to exit life. Like somebody would be driving me to the hospital and I would be thinking on the freeway, I wonder if I could just open the door and kind of fall out of the car and, you know, kind of end it all. And then I was like, you know, I'd probably just end up worse. So it was my brain started just going on autopilot wanting to leave life. And I got to a place where it scared me and I was like, oh, you know what? I have to do this. And it just, it drove me to just go, you know, just keep going. And it's really incredible what we are capable of, you know, for my entire life has changed and I see people do that all the time. So that's of course my hope for that wonderful gentleman. So,
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1: 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My name's Rich Barra. Our guest is Brandi Gilmore. So I was trying to say Brandi and guest at the same time. It turned out breast. Well, you know what? It's all good. Think positively about it all. Let's do some calls. Let's talk to Chuck in Florida, east of the Rockies. Welcome to Coast AM. You are on with Brandi Gilmore. Welcome to the show.
7: Good morning, Rich. Good morning, Brandi. How is everybody?
1: Couldn't be better. Excellent. It's going to get better.
7: That's a good positive attitude, Rich.
3: Oh, my God. I love you guys.
7: So I have this theory. It's a working theory. I use it all the time. And yes, Brandy, I'm one of those people that goes around saying I never get sick.
1: Yeah, me too.
7: And the reason I never get sick is because I have sort of, it's a mastery of the conscious mind communicating with the subconscious mind. It's like talking to yourself. And, you know, our brain, so we have a brain. It's this gray matter inside our skull. But that's not our mind. Our mind is our conscious and subconscious thought. And you can instruct your and our subconscious is what really controls all the functions of our body, everything, the chemical balances, everything that goes on inside our body. It keeps our body functional. And that's the subconscious mind that does that 24/7. So if you can learn to consciously speak to your subconscious mind and just instruct it, listen, this is the problem, work on it. It will. And I find that to be true, and it's my operating principle, and I just wonder if you think I'm crazy.
1: I don't think you're crazy at all. In fact, I think there's something to be said. I learned this from my dear old dad, who is, I think, 87, 88 now. He's got pretty much all of the things, the diabetes, the Alzheimer's, all that stuff. But whenever I talk to him, how you feeling, Dad? I feel great. So I don't even think it's a matter of saying I never get sick. I always feel great. I even like to lean on that positive side of not the never sick, because I don't want to say never and I want to say sick, but I do like always feel great. I think there's something to that. And maybe Chuck in Florida, Brandy, and I maybe have you can diagnose us. Go ahead.
3: No, it, you know what? It is absolutely powerful. But if you told me even prior to my injury, I was the person that never got sick. You know, I was the person that I would push through anything until eventually I couldn't. And so I would say that, like, as you said, did you say it was your father or your, who
1: yeah,
3: was
1: let's
3: it?
1: Yeah, talk about my dad. Yeah.
3: Your dad. Okay, but he still has illnesses, right?
1: Yes.
3: But he always says he's great.
1: Yes.
3: And so the thing of it is, the positive thinking is nice. And even during my injury, like my father, he would call and he would say, you know, how are you doing, Brandy? And I would say, better and better and better, and focusing on better and better. And then he would see me and he'd go like, you're not doing better and better. I'm like, focusing on better and better. And so the positive thinking is great. And it's in the right direction, but also typically what I found is those subconscious emotions that are connected also really can impact the body. Yeah.
1: So how do you pull those weeds?
3: You know, it really tuning in and noticing. I mean, for some people, it can be patterns of self-criticism. For me, part of what was impacting me was a feeling of survivor's guilt from 9/11.
1: Yeah, and you touched on that, but we had to go to break. What do you mean by that?
3: I had a feeling. So basically, I mentioned I used to work in technology.
1: Yes.
3: And at the time, I worked here in California, but I worked 5 a.m. to 2 p.m. So I was on the phone with a colleague who was in the trade towers. And basically, the colleague started yelling, you know, help me, help me, help me. And then the phone went dead. And it was just... So it was just all I wanted to do was help. And then what happened is, as I worked in telecommunications, you know, we would always, on every single pillar almost in the building I worked in, was the news was constantly playing on repeat over and over and over. And so while I was working, not only were we trying to help out with everything that was going on there, but then we were watching the footage over and over and over again. And I grew up with this feeling of, you know, it's good to die for others, you know, and it, like, I grew up in the Christian, you know, Lutheran church, and Jesus died for other people's sins. And it was just all of this, you know, you should die for others. And so here I was seeing, you know, footage of firefighters going in and dying for others. And so my brain linked up this feeling of survivor's guilt, of feeling guilty, like I was doing something wrong, that I wasn't dying for others. And so that was part of what I had to fix in my mind. Now,
1: how do you fix it?
3: I had to realize that not feel guilty for living, not to get rid of that survivor's guilt. So I started really reprogramming my mind. But if you had told me that I had survivor's guilt, I wouldn't have really realized that. I mean, I felt like I had so much compassion for other people people had died, but I didn't realize to the extent. And so I really started tuning in and understanding what was in my subconscious mind and changing that. And, you know, to your point earlier, you mentioned to your daughter, you said, sorry for kissing your boo-boo. And so,
1: That's going to be a bad boyfriend further on down the line.
3: my point is that, you know, everybody else went through 9/11, or, you know, a lot of other people went through it in their own ways as well. But my mind linked it up in a certain way. So, of course, every single person whose loving dad kissed their boo-boo isn't going to get sick. It just depends on how things get linked up in the mind, right?
1: Okay, and so, but help me out with this, Brandy. So I want to drill down on this. I know there's people listening shouting at the radio going, ask her how you stop the loop. We know that the loop is bad. We know that you need to change that. We know that you need to be observant. But how do you actually stop it and reverse it so that the healing can start?
3: You link up what you do want in your mind. So part of the thing is so often when people go to reprogram their mind, they think release, release, release, release. But instead, it's like, for example, if you want to speak French, what is the best way to start doing that?
1: Rosetta Stone. No.
3: There you go. Rosetta, obviously.
1: Oh, okay.
3: It's a bummer you don't have a sense of humor. You're so great.
1: Or move to France for a while and just be immersion.
3: Bingo. Immersion. But getting that new information in your mind. If you want to learn math, you start getting in new information in your mind. And so I call it getting your 180 shift. So once you identify the problem, you decide what do you want in your mind? How do you want to feel? And start feeling that. So one of the things I did in feeling survivor's guilt is I identify, well, what is the right way to feel? How do I want to feel? Like feeling compassion, but also feeling not guilty for having my own life. Instead, feeling really good and free to live my life to its fullest. Like, and so I started programming in that. Like, okay, it's good for me to live my life to its fullest, and I can have absolute compassion for them, but I don't need to feel guilty for living my life. So that's what I have people do is first and foremost, identify the 180 shift. So if somebody is feeling unloved, okay, well, now start bringing in the feeling of feeling loved in life. And start feeling that. And okay, so, and creating it, connecting, but also then focusing on, okay, who is it that loves you? And start bringing in that feeling. And then, of course, what we need to do is then release the negative, but we need to start bringing in the new positive. By the way, if there's anybody who wants to call in who actually has physical pain right now, I can even show you, I can take a live caller and show you how even just starting to shift the mind can actually start to release the pain.
1: Well, let's do that. Let's do that right now. We have a few minutes here. Let's go to Tony in Los Angeles, west of the Rockies. Tony, welcome to Coast AM. You're on with Brandy Gilmore.
8: Am I alive?
1: Yes.
8: Hello?
1: Yes. Yeah, you're here.
8: Thank you. My question, I think it's rather simple, and what I like to call in a conversation a stupid question. I know it's not stupid. What about not physical, what about mental and simply depression?
1: That's not a stupid question. That's a great question.
3: Yeah, it's a really great question. You know, so often people have beliefs, like underlying beliefs that leave them in this place of depression. For example, a person who believes that things can't get any better, or even there can be underlying feelings of guilt that can also leave people stuck as well. So what I would say is ultimately really identifying the specific pattern. And that is what's key is tuning in and getting very specific with the mind. And, you know, if you think about it for a moment, if somebody's walking on the beach in the most beautiful place. They could be walking on the beach in Hawaii or walking in the beach in you know, and on the beach, just absolutely incredible atmosphere. But if they feel guilty about things, it can feel a heaviness, right? And so often people will suppress feelings of guilt or feelings of fear or feeling bad, and they get so used to suppressing them that they don't even realize that they're there anymore. But then everything just feels depressed. Or another belief that I see all the time that can lead to depression is people will feel like, you know, no matter what they do, they'll never feel loved. Or just these underlying beliefs that feel impossible are the things that can keep people stuck.
1: Brandy, you were asking about somebody who's going through physical pain, and we're going to work with them to see if we can tap that down a bit. We will do that when we come back on Coast to Coast AM.

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1: My name is Will Thompson, and this is your KFGO news and weather update. Tonight, partly cloudy, low of 53. We'll get your full weather forecast after this news update. The DFL U.S. Senate candidates Angie Craig and Peggy Flanagan squared off for the first time for approximately 30 minutes on Almanac Twin Cities PBS Friday night. The two candidates were asked about a number of issues, including immigration, fraud, Israel, and Social Security. Both cited polls that showed that they're leading among Democrats. Congresswoman Craig says she brings the expertise of passing legislation at the national level and is the candidate with the better chance of holding off Republicans, while Lieutenant Governor Flanagan said she is the candidate that can bring affordability to Minnesota. The Senate candidates have two more planned debates, including at FarmFest in early August. A Grand Forks fire captain says no one was hurt in a kitchen fire Friday afternoon. Captain Joe Amott says crews were called around 4:30 on Friday afternoon to an apartment fire at 1950 South 34th Street for a structure fire. Firefighters found heavy smoke coming from the building when they arrived. They were able to contain the fire to the unit it started in. That unit had heavy smoke and fire damage. The occupants were displaced. The fire department reminds residents to never leave cooking unattended. Two people were hurt in a motorcycle crash early on Saturday morning in Ottertail County. The sheriff's office says it was called for a crash on Highway 9 on the west side of Pelican Lake around 2:10 Saturday morning. Deputies found a 41-year-old man from Monticello with a head injury and a broken leg. A 37-year-old Lake Park woman also had a head injury and a leg injury. She was flown by LifeLink to Fargo Hospital. The man was brought to Ascension in Detroit Lakes. Deputies determined the motorcycle was driving south on Highway 9 when it tipped and slid about 30 yards before going into the ditch. It's unclear if either rider was wearing a helmet or if alcohol was involved. A former Minot Rural Fire Department assistant fire chief has pled not guilty to child sex crimes. 59-year-old Robert Knuth has been charged with two counts of allegedly having child sexual abuse materials on a work phone he was using while serving as a firefighter trainer.

0: Knuth waived his upcoming preliminary hearing and entered not guilty pleas to two counts of conducting a sexual performance with a minor and one count of possession of certain materials prohibited. Knuth is out on bond and awaiting trial. A future court date has not been set.
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0: That was your news update. Now let's look at your full Weather Center forecast. Monday, mostly cloudy, high of 76. Tuesday, showers and thunderstorms, high of 74. Wednesday, partly cloudy, slight chance of rain and thunderstorms, high of 76. 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
1: Using all the powers within you to heal yourself is what we're talking about with Brandi Gilmore. Wildcard Line, Nancy in Philadelphia. Nancy, welcome to Coast AM. Happy first day of summer to you. What do you want to talk about?
2: Thank you so much. I am literally hanging on every single word that Brandi is saying. I have a very complicated health history and past. I did suffer from failure to thrive as a young child when I watched my mother die in front of my eyes in a car accident when I was one and a half. And I didn't grow. For 2.5 years, I wore a size toddler, too. And everybody said, oh, isn't she so cute? Because she can talk and she's very verbal. I was 4 years old, but I still wear a size 2. Fast forward, I was diagnosed with breast cancer years ago. I suffered from neuropathy pain for 10 years, and I healed the neuropathy pain in one of my feet completely by using a medical device called Rebuilder Machine, and it works on electrical impulses. Our mind is the actual vast unknown frontier, not outer space. The brain is not understood to such an extent. We understand more about how our cell phone works than the brain that each person carries inside of them. Separately from that, I got diagnosed recently as a vaccine-related injury with lymphedema and CRPS, and virtually no doctors knew what CRPS is. It took me months and months and months to get a complete diagnosis. And I don't care what the diagnosis is. I don't care what the pain is. I tell myself, I have pain? Yes. I've had a kidney stone attack. That hurt a lot. Pain is relative. But I say to myself, I don't care that I have pain. I'm not going to pay attention to it. And it helps me, that mindset. I also, when I can't get any assistance from Western medicine doctors, I turn to alternative treatments. I have the cure for a common cold in my house from Chinese herbal medicine that's been the medicine in China for 5,000 years. And now I use Chinese herbs to treat both the lymphedema swelling and the CRPS. I was in a wheelchair and told that I'm going to spend the rest of my life disabled in a wheelchair. And I said, I refuse to do that. I will not do that. I will find another way. And so I love what you're saying, Brandi. You are 100% accurate. Our mind is an electrical system, and the brain controls every part of human beings, our emotion, our physical well-being, and every single thing else. And you're saying things that are beyond helpful to every human being, and the Western medicine doctors will literally hate you. I was married to a neurosurgeon, okay? The whole body works on, brain works on neuron connections, electrical connections. And if there's any severing or damage to a connection, that affects the body. What you think also can control how you feel, how you act, how you look, how you behave. And, you know, another thing I'll just add is that I rely on prayer, because prayer I view as, whether you believe in God or not, I believe it's a self-fulfilling prophecy. So what you pray for in terms of positive things for your well-being, that can actually change your mindset and change how you feel pain or not. I love what you're saying. I love you to death.
1: Don't hang up. I'm sure, Nancy, that Brandy's got a million questions for you. Don't hang up. Hang on. Let's work this through, Brandi.
3: Nancy, you're beautiful. Nancy, I love your determination to turn what started out to be a rough start into this lifetime into determination and overcoming and drive. You're just, you're beautiful, and I love that, and it's wonderful to connect with you, beautiful.
2: Well, listen, I learned that determination from watching my own father, who came to this country at 15 years old as a Holocaust survivor. And he was not going to allow that experience that turned his mother into a total depressed blob for the rest of her life. And he was not going to have a heart attack and die from all the stress like his father did. My father, maybe because he was a young man, was able to say, I don't care about that. That's not going to be my future. I'm going to make my own future over here. And he did. And then he had a wife with two little young babies, me and my sister, and his wife died. And he's left with, you know, no mother and two little babies. And he said, well, I'm not going to allow that to ruin the rest of my life. Within a year, he got remarried. I had a new mother, and I loved it. Oh, I had an old mommy. Now I have a new mommy. And if mommy put a Band-Aid on my boo-boo, oh, I felt better right away. You know, just put a Band-Aid on a kid. Oh, now they're cured. Okay? I relate so much to everything that you said. It's unbelievable. It's like good karma.
3: It is. It is. And ultimately, so you're working on healing those other the other things that you have right now, correct?
2: Well, yes. And, you know, CRPS is a syndrome. It's not just, oh, you have pain. So I lost 10 pounds in 1 month. My nails are all splitting and broken constantly. I said, what is going on with my fingernails? You know, and now I know. And it's affected me in many ways. And being depressed and wishing you were dead is not just a result of feeling pain all the time. It's actually part of that syndrome, because what happens to me, why am I awake at this hour? Because that syndrome affects your sleep pattern. And then if you don't sleep properly, then you don't recover from health issues, and then you feel depressed, and it becomes a vicious, vicious cycle. And I refuse to accept the diagnosis that doctors tell me. The pain medicine doctors, you know what they're doing today? They're recommending micro doses of ketamine. Are you kidding me? I'm not going to become addicted to K, which is a street drug called Trank. Heck no. No, I do not accept that.
3: Very wise, very wise. You know, so often I see people get addicted, and I've seen throughout the years that very thing where people get addicted to all kinds of medications. So if I ask you, would you like me to show you how to use your mind to start even releasing the pain even more and more?
2: Yes, because I'm in constant pain. Don't get me wrong.
1: Okay, let's do this. Let's do this. I want to dig in on this when we're up against a break. So do not leave, Nancy. Let's dial in your superpowers of laser healing, Brandy, and we will do this when we come right back on Coast to Coast AM.
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1: Welcome back to Coast AM. I'm your host, Rich Barra. Nancy in Philly, are you still with me?
2: Yes, I am, Rich.
1: Brandy, are you still with me?
3: Yes, I am, Rich.
1: Okay, Brandy, let's you become the doctor of pain here. Let's go.
3: All right, let's and of course Nancy's the doctor here. We're she's the power here. So here we go, Nancy. So if I ask you, first and foremost, 0 to 10, what your level of pain is right now?
2: I'm asked that question, I say 10.
3: Okay, and if I ask you where you're feeling most of it right now, where would you say that at? That's at?
2: Right now, it's mostly on my right side, and my right foot that has the bad neuropathy pain still. So it's all exacerbated, that pain.
3: Okay. And all right. So I'm going to ask you a few questions, and I might interrupt a little bit just because I want your mind to work in a certain way. So we'll see how that goes. Is that okay?
2: Sure.
3: So all right. So here we go. Okay. So bingo. Okay. If I ask you 0 to 10, how much can you find the feeling of feeling like you've had a lot of relationship hurt? 0 to 10.
2: 10.
3: Mm-hmm. And so I'm going to ask you to breathe. And I also want you to notice, can you see the part of you that's just trying to go numb to it? Can you see that?
2: Periodically.
3: Okay. And so I'm going to ask you to breathe. Now, bingo. Now, if you knew, by the way, if you knew that relationships were going to get better and better and better, if you knew that, if you absolutely knew that, how would you feel right now?
2: Cry tears of joy.
3: Bingo. Okay, so I'm going to ask you to breathe. Now, you had said that you believe that prayer helps create your life, right?
2: I believe it does many things, but I also believe that even if you're not religious, which I am, because I have in my records in writing 3 times, I'm here because of a miracle by the grace of God. Okay?
3: Yep.
2: And I have
3: faith. Okay. That's what yep. So you. I'm gonna jump in real quick.
2: Yeah, yep. It's a self-fulfilling.
3: So if we look at like even Mark 11:24 from the Bible says, mm-hmm. Whatever you ask for in prayer, believe you have received and it shall be yours, right?
2: Yes.
3: Okay, so I'm going to ask you to breathe. And I'm going to ask you to breathe. Or even if we look at psychology for a moment, you know, earlier on I used the example of the woman with the abusive father leaves him and finds the abusive boyfriend, boss, spouse, etc., or patterns of abandonment or hurt or whatnot, that we can end up with patterns of abandonment where our thoughts and emotions help create our lives, right? Does that make sense?
2: Indeed.
3: Okay, so I'm going to ask you to breathe. Okay, and so I want you to notice you felt a lot of hurt. You felt a lot of loss in the past and hurt. And I'm going to ask you to breathe. And I'm going to ask you to picture that if you're programming your mind, just like we were talking about going from learning French, so to speak, but learning a different language, I'm going to ask you to picture yourself. If you picture yourself feeling even more loved and connection in relationship, and you picture what that looks.
2: Yes, on some levels I can do that. Yes, on some levels I can do that.
3: Great. So I'm going to ask you to breathe. And I'm going to ask you to picture yourself feeling safe in relationships, feeling safe and feeling loved in relationship, feeling safe and feeling loved in the relationships, that your relationships, that you're changing this old pattern, that's shown up. And what happens if you really, really, really heal the pattern and you have a different pattern that is feeling love and feeling safe and feeling love, and your relationships just get better and better and better and better and better, and that's your life moving forward, what would that feel like? What would it feel like?
2: I can answer that. It would feel like heaven on earth.
3: Great. So I'm going to ask you to breathe and take in that feeling as much as you can. So feeling it, feeling it, feeling it. Taking in that feeling of what it would feel like to feel safe, to feel loved. That's just your new pattern you're creating. That's your new pattern of feeling safe, feeling loved. And feeling like your relationships are just sweet and loving and safe. And safe and good and wonderful. And that's your new pattern that you're creating and you're feeling and creating. And that's your new pattern that you're feeling and creating. And I'm going to ask you to breathe. And if I ask you to notice your level of pain right now, what's your level of pain, 0 to 10?
2: I would say it's around 2.
1: What?
3: Bingo.
1: Are you kidding?
2: No.
3: Bingo.
2: No, I'm not. While you were speaking, I got... You know, sometimes if you listen to a piece of music and it really moves you emotionally, like you get like every hair on your arm stands up,
1: mm-hmm.
2: you get like little goosebumps, I guess it is.
3: Yeah.
2: I got a feeling of goosebumps all down my legs.
3: Bingo. Beautiful. Now, this is what I did. Now, by the way, real quick, keep in mind, this is what I show under medical equipment. So remember earlier when we were talking about thermal imaging and 100%. I said, and you, what's that?
2: 100%, I know what thermography
3: yep.
2: is.
3: Yep. yep. I was explaining to Rich because I think we just blew his mind.
2: Well, listen, you know, what...

0: I said earlier there was ingredients of cake.
1: Yes.
0: And so I brought in a positive expectation. I brought in a feeling of feeling loved. I brought in a feeling of safety, but I would say part of what this is relating to is also relationship, intimate relationships, not just with your mom, but I would say it feels like an ex. Can you see that?
2: Certainly, yes. My ex-husband. Yeah.
0: Bingo. Okay, yeah. So, and I don't want to go too much into it because then we'll bring it back. Remember before we started, I said, I'm probably going to interrupt you at some point just because your mind is going to want to keep going back there. Now, remember earlier I gave the example of somebody with multiple personality disorder, and I said,
2: indeed,
0: if they keep going in back into the old mindset, that the pain comes back. And so I'm wanting to warn you just because I know what it's like. It's horrible to live in a level of pain at a level 10 all of the time. And I get it. And so what I would do from this place is I would say that even though your mom was the initial pattern part of it, I would say the trigger that's actually connected to the current health issues has to do with the ex-husband. And so what I would do is I would start moving it forward to create new neural pathways. So this is your new way of feeling, and really heal this wound all of the way to create new positivity moving forward. So it's locked in. Does that make sense? And I know I'm summarizing it very, very short, but basically, ultimately, you'd want this to become your new way of feeling, that you expect it, you feel it, and that's just how it is. Does that make sense?
2: 100%. You're a genius. And by the way, and when I said going back, the feeling of safety and being loved completely and unconditionally, that is the feeling I had as a young baby. And that's how I remember my mother. I have no visual memory of her. It's all about feelings. And when my daughter was born, I kept saying to people, gosh, I don't know how to explain it. I feel like I got back something I lost. And so you're giving me back the feeling as I had as a young baby.
1: Now you've had it the whole time.
2: You're allowing me to have that now for my future feeling. And I totally agree with you. And my ex-husband, I divorced him because he became abusive in every way you can imagine. Okay? And that was a horrible experience. I said, I'll never
1: get married. Don't go back there. You're gonna ruin the two. Keep the two. What a joy it is to speak to you, Nancy. Continued safety and love unto you. That's pretty cool. Well, Brandy, your book is out. It's available now on, I see that you can get it on Kindle, you can get it Amazon, Barnes & Noble, all that stuff, linked up at Coast to Coast AM. We learned a lot with you. You really taught us a lot about, it's not just the mental attitude, it's the being able to identify it, the things that you're struggling with, and giving it a name so that the healing can begin. And what a great living example you just provided there, taking 10 pain to a 2 pain, faster than any morphine could do it, that's for sure. Thanks for being on with us. I want to thank the Coast listeners, and thank you to George Norrie for asking me to sit in this weekend. I had a great time with you last night. I hope we learned something tonight through the karmic version of getting better, from our first guests and from Brandy just now, that there's mental things that are pragmatic that you can do too. Pretty cool show tonight. Thank you so much for listening to Coast to Coast. Be good to each other. Good night.

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5: ABC News, I'm Wayne Cabot. New hope after a rocky start to the Iran peace talks. The Iran delegation walking out at one point on Vice President J.D. Vance. But in the wee hours comes word from Iran's foreign minister of his words, major progress, saying restrictions are being lifted on Iranian oil exports. Some frozen assets are being released. A major reconstruction plan for Iran has been agreed to. And crucially, a claim that Israel will stop attacking Lebanon. Something J.D. Vance touched on at the talks.
6: The vice president playing down fears that Israel's continuing attacks against Iranian-backed Hezbollah in Lebanon could derail the talks and jeopardize that memorandum of understanding to reopen the Strait of Hormuz, which President Trump signed just 4 days ago.
5: ABC News foreign correspondent Tom Sufi Burridge at the talks in Switzerland. A summer swelter in the southwest, Phoenix hitting the one teens all week. Strong storms in the Midwest and Mid-Atlantic. This is ABC News. A Pixar classic is back and already number one of its first weekend out, proving some characters never age.
7: Extinction! Not again!
8: Toy Story 5 took the top spot in movie theaters this weekend. At $160 million domestic, the animated sequel is now the biggest opening of 2026, besting the Super Mario Galaxy movie.
9: People are starved for the truth.
8: Steven Spielberg's Disclosure Day fell to second place in its second weekend. The alien thriller added another $17 million this weekend. And the low-budget horror Obsession just keeps on drawing crowds, earning another $14 million in ticket sales. Mike Dubusky, ABC News.
5: The rock band Goose held a benefit in Central Park to support fans who saw a 51-year-old man fall to his death from an upper deck at a weekend show at Madison Square Garden. In a statement, the band says it's reeling from the tragedy. Wyndham Clark avoids record collapse to hold on to win the U.S. Open Golf. Wayne Cabot, ABC News.
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0: Good evening, or good morning, wherever you happen to be in our listening area. Happy Father's Day, too. On this, the first day of the summer, and the longest day of the year, we're live tonight for the next 4 hours. So whether you're driving across the highway in the middle of the night, staring at that long line of white lines, or maybe you're not sleeping because things are on your mind. Well, you are here, and you were here for a reason. Let me set the scene a little bit in the menu for tonight. We are emanating from the Secure Bunker Studio, deep underground in the Sonoran Desert. My name is Rich Barra, and tonight as we sail into the mystic together, we're exploring one of the most profound questions. How much power do we truly hold over our own reality? Are we the architects, or are we merely players? For thousands of years, healers, mystics, spiritual teachers, they've told us that the human mind, the body, the spirit are far more connected than we realize. Today, science is beginning to catch up to some of those ancient ideas. In our first hour, we're going to journey into that world of spirit travel, indigenous wisdom, and the hidden energies that may shape our lives with author, artist, producer, traveler, and mystic Sonia Grace. Later on in the show, it may sound the same, but it isn't the same. We're going to shift from the mystical to the measurable as Brandi Gilmore shares her extraordinary story of being bound in a wheelchair with chronic pain, and then her really healing herself, her thoughts, her emotions, everything, the beliefs that influence our physical well-being. Two very different paths, two very different perspectives, but both asking the same questions. What if the greatest untapped force in our lives is the one we carry within us? So stay with me. The phone lines are going to be open to you later tonight, and I want to hear from you. I want to hear about your experiences, your thoughts, your feelings. This is Coast to Coast AM, and the journey begins with us right after this on Coast to Coast AM.
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0: Welcome back to Coast AM. I'm your host, Rich Barra. And our guest tonight, author, artist, producer, mystic, Sonia Grace. She is an energy surgeon and Renaissance woman. Boy, that's true. She knows a lot about a lot. She works with clients across the globe through her practice of spirit travel. I've been excited to have her on for a really long time. Sonia is both Native American and Norwegian and was adopted on the Hopi Reservation, where she is considered a medicine woman. Hopis, I believe Hopi is around Arizona too. Is it not, Sonia?
4: Yes.
0: Where I am? Yeah, I think
4: Hi, Rich.
0: So. Hey, welcome to the show. Really excited to chat with you tonight.
4: And yeah, super happy to meet you. Thank you.
0: This is really, it's really cool kind of to talk about what you do. I was trying, so my daughter Audrey, who is home from college, is helping me produce the show tonight, and we shoot little videos. I'm like, boy, to describe her in a sentence in 5 seconds, I don't know if I can even do that. I don't even know how to start with you. So much. Can you?
4: Well, I'm just thrilled to be here and to meet you, and thanks to your daughter for helping with the show.
0: Yeah, she helped last night too. What's great is she kept a notepad of all the things she heard that kind of blew her mind on the show. She was reading it to me this morning. And she's like, what about this listener that said that Amelia Earhart was snapped up by the aliens on a mothership? I'm like, oh yeah, I hear that a lot. And it's like, that's normal to me. But of course, you know, to everybody else, that's insane. But I want to talk about you. I want to get this from the beginning because I want to get into how you travel basically through time, and look at sort of the indigenous cultures like the Egyptians and how they viewed healing and maybe what we might take to it from our own lives. But bring me to the beginning of you, of where you started with this.
4: Okay. Well, I was born and I
0: was, are you sure about that?
4: I was born this way. I mean, I everything was on. My earliest memory, a lot of your listeners do know this story, but briefly, my earliest memory was rolling my heavy crib across the floor because I had high angelic beings on both sides of the crib, and they were rolling me and hitting the door. Well, if you know cribs back in the day, they're too heavy for a little baby to roll across the floor. So anyways, my mom would freak out. What are you doing? How is this happening? And, you know, it went from there. It's like I saw spirits in the house. I saw things walk in and out. I was doing healing work on our farm animals at 5 years old. I've been this way my whole life.
0: Don't most kids that have that tap in kind of lose that pretty quickly?
4: Yeah, like I think there's a door that closes between 5 and 6 years old. And it's open that whole time. Like if you get into a conversation with a 4-year-old about where they're from, it'll blow your mind. But it closes around 5 or 6 years old. And for some of us, it stays open.
0: And take me back
4: to just that doorway to that other realm.
0: Take me back to when you're 5 years old or younger and you're healing animals or you're doing energy work. What's that feel like at a 5-year old's mind? What is happening for you in those moments?
4: I just knew I could help them. I mean, I don't mean that arrogantly. I just knew if I put my hands on the dog that I could possibly do something. And you must know that today, as someone who trained with 3 phenomenal teachers and has been, you know, I've got 45 years of sobriety. I have dedicated myself to being a clear vessel, to making sure that everything is clear before I work on someone. So, you know, as a kid, you're pretty clear because you're just a little kid. But as I grew up, you know, I went through all the stuff that teenagers and kids go through, and I had a rough time of it, which is why I ended up getting clean and sober. So, yay.
0: Well, yay for that. But when you were not clean and sober, was there a reason that you, was it too
4: well,
0: much?
4: Well, yeah, I was being bombarded with everything that I could see, hear, feel, smell, and even taste. I mean, I was bombarded I had no idea what to do with all of that.
0: Was this when you were like late teens, early 20s? Is that when this was starting to happen?
4: Oh, no. This was when I was 12, 13, 14, 15, right in there.
0: So you've got that and you got hormones like kicking up in high gear too, probably.
4: Well, that too.
0: And trying to figure out what's happening.
4: Yeah. So it was a wild time. But, you know, thank God for my first teacher who could see what my gifts were, what was going on with me. And she completely gave me the foundation of which I work from. So she trained me. I sat with this woman in meditation 5 days a week for 8 hours at a time. It was a hardcore training. You know, it was very important that I go through that. And then, of course, I had a second teacher and then a third teacher. But I've been working on people for 45 years, and I've worked on over 1 million people. So I've seen a lot of things.
0: Right?
4: I've heard a lot of stories. And, yeah, it's been wonderful.
0: How much of when you do the healing work, how much of it is really an ailment that bothers people, and how much of it is maybe emotions that are kind of locked up in them that you just need to release?
4: I think it's equal. I think it's all of it. When somebody calls me and says, I've got a problem with my gallbladder, it's like, okay, we're going to work on that. We're going to energetically go in and work on that gallbladder, but we're also going to look at what is galling you. What is the gall that you're dealing with? And there's always something. There's always something that person has that they're just incensed about. I know everybody, all the listeners out there are kind of going, ooh, my gallbladder. No.
0: I know the phones are going to ring for you for sure.
4: I know. But it's true. It's true. I mean, all of the organs in the body hold different emotions.
0: Danielle, this is sort of a new thing for me, that holding emotions. I think I was at a chiropractor's office, in fact, in Tucson, and there was a book sitting there, and the book was called Feelings Buried Alive Never Die. And so you can look up just anything, like my eyes twitching, and it'll be, corresponding to, whatever emotion that might have. And there were so many things that you could look up, and it's not just my knee hurts. It's your knee is hurting because of something specific, which is really hard for us that are pragmatic to go, oh, well, I just didn't misstep and twist my knee. How do you answer that question?
4: Well, every moment of every day, Rich, is our karma. We're living our karma. There is no moment in your day that is not connected to your karma. What is karma? It's unresolved emotional wounds. What are unresolved emotional wounds? It's the abandonment, the betrayal, the resentment, the fear, the anger, all the stuff that we bring with us lifetime after lifetime. Why is it lifetime after lifetime? Because we've all been partying too long. We have spent lifetimes having a good time, suffering.
0: What's wrong with that?
4: We've been going through wars and famine and fear and all kinds of stuff. Our lives are not easy. This is not, oh, I was a fairy princess in a castle. This is, I was a farm worker and got a cut on my leg and died from infection in my leg.
0: And you come back from that?
4: Subsequently, the next life, there's a leg problem. And then the next life, there's a leg problem. Our physical body carries the karma as much as our emotional body. So
0: does everybody have something wrong, or does everybody have a challenge?
4: I believe, Rich, that if we didn't have challenges, we would be enlightened and we would not be here.
0: Isn't that the goal, is to get enlightened, or is the enlightened?
4: Well, yeah, but once you reach enlightenment, what happens? You know, like what is your, you don't know that. Who knows that? Like if we're enlightened, then we're either living in a state of nirvana constantly, and we are able to choose whether we want to stay here or not. Most people haven't reached that state. So most people are striving for enlightenment, but I think very few people ask the question, what's going to happen once I reach enlightenment? It's kind of funny. It's like, it's this goal that we all have, but what's really going to happen when I get there?
0: Well, you know what I always say.
4: It's hard work. It's hard work to stay in that space. It's hard work to stay in a state of nirvana. That's why monks meditate all the time. That's why all of the gurus and the people who sit in ashrams are in meditation all the time, because that's the best way to maintain that state. Look at our world. Look at what we're all dealing with every day. Cars and, you know, bills and oh my God, my plumbing just broke. I mean, we're dealing with major stuff.
0: Is the best way to turn off your brain or to sharpen your mind, is it to not think?
4: You know what I think it is, Rich? I think it's the best way to be here on earth is to let go. Let go of what you're holding on to. Let go of what you think is so darn important. Because believe me, in a year, it's going to be another story. Let go. And let God, you know, like, that's it. We're so attached. We're so addicted. We're so hunkered in. I've got to have what the neighbor has. I've got to be able to do what she does. I've got to be able to be like that. We're locked in with competition, and we're completely dealing with addiction all the time, because thanks to the media and everything else, we're just constantly getting bombarded. So whether we're texting or we're gambling or we're drinking or we're smoking or we're doing whatever, we're addicted. So we're not in the present moment if we're dealing with addiction, period.
0: Boy, that's true. That's true.
4: So we need to be present and let go. Let go of the anger that you're holding on to because so-and-so back in 1979 screwed you over for your rent. Let it go. It's like we just hold on to so many things. And then guess what I see? Oh, look, this person's calling me and they have breast cancer. Okay, let's talk about anger. Let's talk about resentment. Let's talk about what's happened here. And believe me, there's a story behind everybody's illness and disease. So I work on that. I work on the emotional part of it. I work on the karmic part of it. You know, and let me state for the record, for all of you people out there graciously giving me your time and listening, thank you so much. I believe in a triage team. I believe that if you're dealing with cancer or serious illness, you've got me doing the energy work. You've got your acupuncturist. You've got your oncologist. You've got your regular doctor. You've got your chiropractor. You've got a team, because when it comes to serious illness like cancer, you need a team. You do.
0: And all of them seem equally as important, right? You need the diagnostics to know what you're dealing with, and you need to tap into your energy, because if you don't have hope, well, that's a problem, right?
4: Well, yes, but so much of illness and disease is about what we've been holding on to. So the key to cancer, if you want to look at it on a spiritual level, is forgiveness. And, you know, we all know how to forgive. We've all grown up with, oh, you need to forgive him. You need to forgive her. But rarely do we feel that in our body. Rarely do we stop ourselves, get present, and feel what that forgiveness feels like in our body. Because our brain's going like that. We're just like, oh, yeah, I forgave him. Oh, yeah, I'm over it. And it's like, no, actually, it's stuck in your chest.
0: Mm. So as you kind of watch what's happening with the universe now, or the world, mm-hmm. we're talking about very openly that we might not be alone, that there may be some alien participation on the planet. I know you've tapped in and you've gone back in history and you've tapped into ancient Egypt. Have you tapped into the alien thing to see if there's healing that we can learn from aliens?
4: Yes. And again, I would like to say very humbly that I have had many experiences because in my daily work, I clear people, I clear entities, I clear demons, I clear aliens, I clear all kinds of stuff out of people's auric fields, out of their bodies. I'm like a priest in the 21st century disguised as a woman, you know? And aliens are so advanced. Many of them take physical form. Many of them can actually take non-physical form. I see aliens that are coming to Earth right now, and this is across the board. I'm going to make a blanket statement, and forgive me, I'm not trying to step on anyone's toes out there, but I feel that the aliens that come to Earth have an agenda. They want our water. They want natural resources. They want to take over. They don't like the way humans are handling Earth. There's already aliens that are in charge on Earth. I think there's a whole thing going on with aliens that it's not about, oh, let's kumbaya with them. It's about, we don't know what we're dealing with. We have no clue how big this is. And when that big disclosure happens where we're all looking face to face with the aliens, when we're all looking at them square in the eye, it will be very evident to everyone that this we are not in that league at all. And
0: so
4: I have gone outside.
0: Be careful if you open up that front door, right? You don't know what's going to walk in. So you're saying be careful if you open up that front door and just say, come on in. That's maybe not a good idea.
4: Yeah, it's like the people in Independence Day standing on the roof going, take me, take me. And I'm like, no, that's a really bad idea. No, I don't think anyone should be going anywhere. If anything, we should be committed to this planet because we all agreed to incarnate and to come here and care for the Earth. It's not about something taking us over or enslaving us or whatever, manipulating us. It's about us recognizing that we are infinite souls having a human experience, and the human form is only about 4 years old. So it's hard because we're like children and we haven't gotten there yet. We haven't grown up.
0: Okay, we're going to come back. When we come back, I'm going to talk about some of the energy work that you did as you traveled back to Egypt. There's lots to learn here. Our guest, Sonia Grace, in This Is Coast to Coast, AM.

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1: My name is Will Thompson, and this is your KFGO news and weather update. Tonight, partly cloudy, low of 53. We'll get your full weather forecast after this news update. The DFL U.S. Senate candidates Angie Craig and Peggy Flanagan squared off for the first time for approximately 30 minutes on Almanac Twin Cities PBS Friday night. The two candidates were asked about a number of issues, including immigration, fraud, Israel, and Social Security. Both cited polls that showed that they're leading among Democrats. Congresswoman Craig says she brings the expertise of passing legislation at the national level and is the candidate with the better chance of holding off Republicans, while Lieutenant Governor Flanagan said she is the candidate that can bring affordability to Minnesota. The Senate candidates have two more planned debates, including at FarmFest in early August. A Grand Forks fire captain says no one was hurt in a kitchen fire Friday afternoon. Captain Joe Amott says crews were called around 4:30 on Friday afternoon to an apartment fire at 1950 South 34th Street for a structure fire. Firefighters found heavy smoke coming from the building when they arrived. They were able to contain the fire to the unit it started in. That unit had heavy smoke and fire damage. The occupants were displaced. The fire department reminds residents to never leave cooking unattended. Two people were hurt in a motorcycle crash early on Saturday morning in Otter Tail County. The sheriff's office says it was called for a crash on Highway 9 on the west side of Pelican Lake around 2:10 Saturday morning. Deputies found a 41-year-old man from Monticello with a head injury and a broken leg. A 37-year-old Lake Park woman also had a head injury and a leg injury. She was flown by LifeLink to Fargo Hospital. The man was brought to Ascension in Detroit Lakes. Deputies determined the motorcycle was driving south on Highway 9 when it tipped and slid about 30 yards before going into the ditch. It's unclear if either rider was wearing a helmet or if alcohol was involved. A former Minot Rural Fire Department assistant fire chief has pled not guilty to child sex crimes. 59-year-old Robert Knuth has been charged with two counts of allegedly having child sexual abuse materials on a work phone he was using while serving as a firefighter trainer. Knuth waived his upcoming preliminary hearing and entered not guilty pleas to two counts of conducting a sexual performance with a minor and one count of possession of certain materials prohibited. Knuth is out on bond and awaiting trial. A future court date has not been set.
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1: That was your news update. Now let's look at your full weather center forecast. Monday, mostly cloudy, high of 76. Tuesday, showers and thunderstorms, high of 74. Wednesday, partly cloudy, slight chance of rain and thunderstorms, high of 76. My name is Will Thompson, and this has been your KFGO news and weather update.
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1: As it turns out, on the first day of summer, the longest day of the year, our guest tonight, Sonia Grace, her website hooked up at Coast to Coast AM. Sonia, is there a time of year where healing is more powerful?
2: No, there's just taking the time to heal. You know, I have to give a shout out to Tom Danheiser, producer at Coast to Coast, because when he called me, I said, you know, Tom, I went to the hospital this couple days ago and I was worried about, you know, making the show. And Tom says, well, why didn't you heal yourself? And I started laughing and I said, well, you know, when it gets really big, then you gotta use your team. You gotta be able to use your team. And I really want to say that to the people out there who are listening that are healers, because that's a big trap that healers can fall into. And that is believing that you're just going to heal it yourself, meaning whatever the problem is. Sometimes, as I said earlier, you need that team. You need the acupuncture. You need the doctor. You need the diagnosis. You need the MRI, you know, so you can make really sound decisions about your health, having all that information. So I really wanted to tell Tom I appreciated his question, because it there's just times when I'm telling you, I love my medical doctor, I love my acupuncturist, and I love the healers that work on me. So it's all applicable.
1: What do you think when you heal yourself or try to get that energy tapped in, what do you think is the biggest obstacle we face? What gets in the way the most?
2: Our belief. Our belief gets in the way. Our ego gets in the way. And then our belief gets in the way. Like, oh, I don't think I could do this. Or it's a false ego. Oh, I can do this. You know, and then things get worse. I think it's really about what I said earlier. It's about letting go and turning over whatever's going on for you, turn it over to God, but certainly be sensible and, you know, make an appointment with me, call your doctor, get Velasta, and, you know, get things that are going to help you, but be sensible about it. Because this willy-nilly, oh, I'm spiritual and I'm going to heal myself, is not the approach I would recommend at all. I've seen way too much cancer. I would not recommend that. I think that having your team work with you is the way to go. And yes, I have helped a lot of people. I have had miracles happen day in and day out. But there is never a moment that I don't check all of it and say, okay, there's the person's karma. There's what they're going through. There's the resistance that they don't want to work on it emotionally. That's not going to help them heal. And there, you know, so I'm looking at all of that as to how fast, how slow, or if this is simply, it's their time. And it's my job to help them get ready to make that transition.
1: Have you had to have that conversation where somebody's come to you?
2: Absolutely. Absolutely. Over a million people in my career, yes. Many times. I have worked with people. One woman had a rare eye cancer, and it was a rare lung cancer, and she was told by the doctors that she literally had a month, maybe 2 months to live. And I worked with her absolutely diligently on her emotional content, because she was so shut down. She was so not in touch with her grief. And that woman lived 3 years longer.
1: Can you see?
2: I think that's fantastic. She got to work through all her stuff and really be free of it before she made that transition.
1: Have you been able to see what the next life is like for people that you deal with?
2: You know, most people Most people. I mean, everybody. Let's get that straight. Everybody goes to heaven. I feel like I'm talking about all dogs go to heaven. Everybody goes to heaven. We all have stuff we have to work on. And after that happens, whether you're in heaven for a couple of years, 50 years or 100 years, then it's between you and God and where you're going to go next. But I can tell you right now, the souls on earth at this time are very bound to this planet. And we all keep saying, oh, I want it to be the last time I'm here. I'm sick of this. I don't want to do this anymore. But we have this responsibility, and it's really important. The water, we can't live without water. You know, the air, we can't live without clean air. We have so much responsibility, and we keep shirking that responsibility. And this is where I feel aliens will very happily come in and say, great, this is our planet. We're gonna run it.
1: Let's do this. Let's take a quick break. And when we come back, let's talk about what you've learned from ancient cultures that aren't around anymore. I've watched some of your videos, and I feel like that's so fascinating. I want to dig in on that. Our guest, Sonia Grace, we are coming right back with her on Coast to Coast AM.
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1: Welcome back to Coast AM. I'm your host, Rich Bear. Our guest, Sonia Grace, tonight. Digging through your website, and your books, too. I should say that those are, I'm so sorry, we haven't mentioned this yet, are all linked up at Coast to Coast AM. I think we're four deep in now. And I was kind of interested in this thing, not kind of, extremely interested in your ability to sort of remote view yourself or place yourself in different timelines and learn how other cultures dealt with healing. What did you learn? Paint that picture a little bit for me about going back to Egypt and watching what they did for healing and how they practiced things differently.
2: So, Rich, I can remote view, but that's not what happens to me. I go into meditation and I can't go anywhere until my body completely dissolves like sand. There's nothing left of me. And then my guides, who are high angelic beings, hold their hand out and they take me where they want to show me, not where I'm asking to go, what they want to show me. And they've taken me back to, you know, 10,000 BC in Egypt, where I met Osiris and experienced the seven deaths and went through all of it like it was happening right now today. I've met Sekhmet. I have had, you know, some very profound experiences in Egypt, which, by the way, I just want to tell you because I'm so excited. My adventure feature film is now in development. I've written a series of fiction books. My listeners know my nonfiction work, but I've written a series of fiction books. And of course, I've woven my stuff into the stories, but it's fiction. And we're in development. So, yay, I'm so excited.
1: That is exciting. Like, what, a movie, a TV show? What do you think is going to happen with
2: it's
1: that?
2: It is a feature film, a movie, and it is kind of like Indiana Jones meets the Mummy.
1: Okay, I'm totally in.
2: Yeah.
1: I'm totally in. You know, I'll go see that.
2: It's
1: going
2: to be really fun. I'm so excited because there's so much that I want to share with people about my work, about my experiences, my ability to time travel, which is what I just described as spirit traveling. And sometimes I find that, you know, people are ready to hear it, people aren't ready to hear it. So I decided it was time to create a fiction series, and people can enjoy the stories, the books, the animation, the feature films, and I don't have to, you know, care whether they understand that's me or not. That doesn't matter.
1: Well, they say if you want to teach, teach it through art, right?
2: Yes. Yes. Absolutely.
1: Well, I think that's wonderful. Like, what lessons or what did you glean from your guide showing you ancient Egypt? What about their healing practices could we take a note from?
2: It's very similar to my native culture in that when we are super connected to the earth and we're practicing medicine that is pure, it's not made up. It's something that has been created long ago and is done in the right way and done carefully and with a lot of integrity and thought and devotion to what you're doing. People were extremely powerful back then, because they had that discipline. They had that practice. Nowadays, people run off and, oh, I'm going to do this Reiki class and I'm going to start, you know, doing Reiki on people, but they didn't get all of the training they need in order to be that person. You know, so they've got entities in their field and they picked up something from their client and they're sick and they don't have the tools. So I encourage people out there who want to become healers, get the training. You know, there's some really good teachers out there and people who have lots of experience. I know I do a training course, but I'm going to be busy filming a feature film, so it'll be a while before I teach it again.
1: Oh, you're going to be in the film? You're not just writing
2: it?
1: No.
2: I'm producing.
1: Well, that's pretty exciting.
2: I'm the writer and the producer, but I am teaching a workshop on June 23rd. It's the self-healing blueprint. So since we're talking about healing, people listening might really enjoy that workshop.
1: Well, I'm curious about what it is from Egypt in particular. Is there something that you saw besides the discipline that we've forgotten over the last 10,000 years that we could bring back in?
2: I think the things that I experienced in Egypt had so much to do with the people, their connection to everything that was off planet. Off planet, yeah, like the pyramids being lined up with off planet portal like places you can go. planets in Orion where they're able to transport. They were transport systems. I know everybody says electricity and, you know, there's all these things that people have theorized, have made definitive statements about. My experience when I've gone back there and I went into the King's Chamber and laid down inside the sarcophagus and experienced a humming, a vibration, you know, this incredible experience where I just shot right out of there. And I think things like that happened and were common in that time period.
1: Why would that have stopped?
2: Because how many famines, how many wars, how many, you know, a plague upon your house has happened over time where we have diminished that kind of experience. I mean, it's something of, I think it still exists today, don't get me wrong, but I think a lot of that kind of experience and energy has gone deep underground. And I think that it takes a person with a very pure heart to have that magnitude of you know, connectivity happening. I'm going to go back to, why are we not having that experience every day? Well, let's talk about how much pot we're smoking. Let's talk about how much alcohol we're drinking. Let's talk about all the different ways that we're clogging the filters so that we're not clear to receive what we need to receive.
1: Yeah, I heard somebody say
2: sorry,
1: it's like...
2: I'm not trying to pick on anyone who's listening. I'm just being straight up about, if you want this, you have to do this. You can't have both.
1: I heard somebody say it's like playing piano with mittens on. you have to take off the mittens so that you can play, so you can hear the music. How important do you think music is and sound for healing?
2: I think it's very important. I mean, I was a classical ballerina for 15 years or my whole life, but danced professionally for 15 years. And I mean, music, I remember things.

0: love to talk to people and maybe give them some guidance on where they can go and what they can do and, different things that would be helpful for them. But there really isn't time right now for me to go into a healing with someone.
1: Tell
0: It's
1: me.
0: much more involved than that.
1: Well, fair enough. That's why I wanted to ask kind of what to expect from you here. Like, as AI becomes more integrated into everyday life, more now than ever, where do we draw the line? Where should humanity draw the line on that?
0: In my opinion, technology is advancing faster than human wisdom. And our greatest challenge is not creating more intelligent machines, but becoming more conscious human beings. And that is going to be the big challenge. That's why I wanted to talk about what I call the morality wars. Because the more that we rely on AI, the more that we give it permission to tell us what to do and how to do it and when to do it and why to do it, we start to lose our autonomy. We start to lose that inner compass that is our own knowing of what's right and wrong, our own knowing of is it time for me to do X, Y, or Z? And that is such a valuable thing for humanity to remember that we have that, not to become comfortable and say, oh yeah, well, ChatGPT told me blah blah blah, and that's now what I need to do. Well, what do you feel? How does your body feel? We can't lose that thread. And the morality wars that I see coming is when AI takes over, which it's going to, there will be the group of people who are all down with AI, and there will be the group of people who are not. And there's a division right there. And God bless the World Cup, and let me give a shout out to all of those wonderful people from other countries experiencing America and posting videos all over social media
1: That's great.
0: about how great this country is. I cry every time I turn my phone on and watch somebody walk through Walmart or
1: Our Buc-ee's.
0: experience food,
1: That's a whole thing. Actually, Americans discovering Buc-ee's, not just Europeans discovering Buc-ee's. It's amazing. All right, your calls with Sonia Grace, energy healer. Your questions when we come back on Coast to Coast AM.

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4: ABC News, I'm Wayne Cabot. Rocky progress at the peace talks with Iran reportedly walking out at one point on Vice President J.D. Vance. Iran now reporting major progress on nearly all of its conditions. ABC's Tom Sufi Bird says big questions linger.
5: Is the Strait of Hormuz really open? Has Iran closed it? And also, how are you going to get peace in Lebanon? That is one of Iran's key demands.
4: An explosion tore through Qatar's main natural gas export terminal being rebuilt after getting blown up by Iran during the war. Crude has been higher again, but GasBuddy thinks pump prices should keep falling. Trump Energy Secretary Chris Wright on ABC.
6: I think Americans can expect continued declines in energy prices.
4: He wouldn't say if prices will ever return to pre-war levels. Not since the pandemic have Americans flocked to summer movies. Leading the way this weekend, Toy Story 5, a franchise record, 160 million domestic sales. Disney's our parent company. This is ABC News. They're rebrewing GW Beer.
7: When the New York Public Library acquired Colonel George Washington's notebook more than a century ago, at first they were unaware of the uniqueness of what they had purchased.
8: This is in his handwriting. This is what he made as a 25-year-old colonel.
7: But in the 269 years since, a lot has changed about the brewing process. Washington's recipe used molasses as the fermentable ingredient.
9: The different variations of fermentable sugars that could be used.
7: They turned to Talea, a women-owned and founded brewery based in Brooklyn. The library decided to put Washington's recipe to the test.
10: It could have been left over from one of George Washington's collections, but this is fresh.
7: To mark America's 250th birthday,
10: all right, George Washington, not bad.
4: ABC's John Carl, avoiding a big collapse at the U.S. Open. Wyndham Clark at Shinnecock Hills rocketing from number 75 in the world to number 8. I'm Wayne Cabot, ABC News.
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0: Thanks for inviting me into your home, your long-haul truck, RV, camper, taxi, your parents' well-appointed basement with the simulated wood paneling, electric fireplace, and the painting of dogs playing poker. Your loft, that greasy spoon just off the interstate, and your cabin in the woods. Welcome to Coast AM, the very best in late-night talk radio. I'm Richard Serrett, and tonight, this morning, I am coming to you live from the home studio in Old Thornhill, just north of Toronto. I hope all the fathers out there had a wonderful Father's Day. You know, when my boys asked me what I wanted for Father's Day, the answer was pretty simple. I said I wanted everything to stop for a couple of hours. No rushing, no errands, no schedules, no phones. I just wanted to sit quietly on the back patio with the mighty Aphrodite, our twin sons, now young men, Zach and North, and watch the afternoon drift by. And that's exactly what we did. That's it. Of course, they found the entire exercise a little unnerving. What exactly are we doing, Dad? Nothing. Why? Because. Apparently, sitting still and enjoying one another's company has become a rather radical concept. But dads understand these things. You know, it seems impossible. One minute they're asking for another bedtime story, and the next they're explaining technology to you and reminding you to update your passwords. So I sat there and I just looked at them long and hard until they rolled their eyes. Dad, why are you staring at us? I just smiled and shook my head. And I suspect one day, many years from now, they'll understand exactly why. Happy Father's Day to all the dads, granddads, stepdads, and father figures listening tonight. Now, let's turn our attention to the mysteries of the universe here on Coast to Coast AM. Coming up in hours 1 and 2. For nearly 80 years, the UFO mystery has existed in the shadows, hidden behind classified documents, government denials, witness testimony, leaked videos, whistleblowers, and enough disinformation to make anyone question what's real. But what if the greatest deception wasn't about aliens? What if it was about us? Tonight, I speak with one of the most thoughtful and provocative voices in UFO research, Greg Bishop. Greg is the author of Project Beta, the shocking true story of Paul Benowitz, a successful businessman and UFO researcher who believed he had uncovered evidence of extraterrestrial activity near Kirtland Air Force Base in New Mexico. Instead of correcting him, intelligence operatives allegedly fed him a steady diet of misinformation, fabricated narratives, and psychological manipulation. The result was one of the most disturbing and consequential disinformation operations in UFO history. The lessons of the Benowitz affair are more relevant today than ever. In an age of whistleblowers, congressional hearings, leaked military videos, and social media influencers promising imminent disclosure, how do we know who to trust? Are we finally getting closer to the truth, or are we witnessing a more sophisticated version of the same game? We'll also discuss Steven Spielberg's highly anticipated new film, Disclosure Day, and why has the director who gave us Close Encounters of the Third Kind returned to the UFO subject nearly 50 years later? Is Spielberg simply reflecting the current disclosure movement or helping to shape it? And we'll explore Greg's fascinating book, It Defies Language, Essays on UFOs and Other Weirdness, a collection of provocative essays spanning decades of research, examining everything from government secrecy and intelligence operations to consciousness perception, memory, paranormal encounters, and the unsettling possibility that the UFO phenomenon may be something far stranger than extraterrestrial visitors. What if UFOs aren't spacecraft? What if they're a mirror? What if the phenomenon adapts itself to our beliefs, expectations, fears, and culture? What if disclosure isn't something the government gives us? What if it's something we're slowly forced to discover about ourselves? Fasten your seatbelts. This conversation goes far beyond flying saucers and little green men. Tonight, we're venturing into the place where mystery, consciousness, deception, and reality itself collide. Then in hours 3 and 4, Lynn Monet is a death doula, an end-of-life guide who helps individuals and families navigate life's final transition. For decades, she's worked alongside the elderly, the dying, and their loved ones, helping people prepare for the one journey every one of us will eventually take. It's unusual work, it's important work, and it tends to attract unusual stories. But tonight's story didn't happen in a hospice room. It happened in a townhouse complex. What began as a fresh start following a difficult chapter in Lynn's life quickly turned into a mystery involving multiple residents, multiple units, and a series of experiences that seemed to defy easy explanation. Before she even moved in, a woman hired to clean the townhouse reportedly fled the property and warned Lynn not to take possession of the unit. Neighbors spoke of a strange male presence. Residents described encounters with a little girl who appeared throughout the complex. Voices, apparitions, unexplained activity. And perhaps most intriguing of all, people living in different units began telling remarkably similar stories. Now, maybe there's a perfectly ordinary explanation. Maybe there isn't. What happens when a haunting appears to spill beyond the walls of a single home? What do you make of a phenomenon witnessed by multiple people who have nothing to gain by coming forward? And how does someone who has spent years helping people confront death interpret experiences that seem to challenge our understanding of life itself? Lynn Monet joins me to discuss one very unusual townhouse complex, the mysteries she encountered there, and what decades spent at the bedside of the dying have taught her about consciousness, mortality, and the possibility that reality may be far stranger than we can imagine. But first, Disclosure or PSYOP with Greg Bishop. Welcome to the Audio Imaginarium. Come on in, weary traveler, hang your cloak on a peg, grab a stool, and come gather by the fire. There are stories to be told, and you are among friends. I'm Richard Serrett, and this is Coast to Coast AM. Why don't you stay a while?
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0: Greg Bishop is one of the most respected voices in UFO research. He's the co-founder of The Excluded Middle, the influential journal that explored UFOs, consciousness, conspiracies, psychedelics, and the frontier sciences long before those conversations became mainstream. His landmark book, Project Beta, exposed one of the most documented government disinformation campaigns in UFO history, revealing how intelligence operatives manipulated researchers and shaped the modern UFO narrative. Through his books, essays, lectures, and long-running podcast, Radio Mysterioso, Greg has challenged both true believers and hardened skeptics, insisting that the mystery is far stranger than either side imagines. His more recent book, It Defies Language, Essays on UFOs and Other Weirdness, is a deep exploration of the phenomenon, consciousness, deception, memory, belief, and the limits of human understanding. Greg doesn't just investigate UFOs, he investigates the assumptions we bring to the mystery itself. Greg, welcome to Coast AM. How are you?
1: I'm good, Richard. Can you hear me okay?
0: I can hear you, just crystal clear. Great to speak with you.
1: Yeah, great to speak with you too. I actually visited you in Toronto about 10 years ago.
0: Mike, has it been 10 years?
1: Wow. Something like that. It was quite a while. We had dinner and we had a wonderful time.
0: Oh, and here we are again. And I know we're going to have a wonderful time again. You know, we are living through what many people call the disclosure era. You know, we've got whistleblowers and congressional hearings and leaked military videos. And now we have Steven Spielberg's new film, Disclosure Day. But your book, Project Beta, documented this case where intelligence operatives allegedly manipulated Paul Benowitz, this UFO researcher, fed him false information. So before we discuss where disclosure is taking us, let me ask the obvious question. How do we know this isn't happening again?
1: Well, we don't know it isn't happening again. And I did want to clarify something because people read the book or make an assumption. As far as I know, Paul Benowitz wasn't fed too much disinformation. In fact, a tiny little bit. Most of the disinformation was things that he believed that were encouraged. And it's kind of like making a mistake or having mission creep, and it becomes something it wasn't in the beginning. And so what they basically did was sat by while he got more and more paranoid and really didn't care about it, which isn't much better than just feeding him disinformation, I don't think. But that's more of what happened. I think one thing was given to him that was disinformation or misinformation, and all it said was they were interested in what he was doing, and had looked at some of his films and videos of what was going on at the Air Force base in the late 70s. Mm-hmm. But we don't. The fact that that was going on then in the late 70s and early 80s, I think that whoever was doing that was trying to figure out, and through the 1990s too, trying to figure out what people believed, how they believed it, how they reacted, what emotions were affected by the subject matter. And I think possibly we're seeing the fruits of that kind of research right now, where Congress is hearing some of this information for the first time. And the first hearing, and in fact, all the hearings I've seen, I've watched, I think, most of them. To me, it was like going to a 1990s UFO conference. It was some of the same stories, and people were having the same reactions. The congressional people, the congressmen and women, were having the same reactions that UFO fans did in the 1990s. Kind of an, oh my God, I can't believe this is happening. Is this real? And it's coming from a voice of authority, so it must be real. And I don't think it necessarily is. I think it's sort of real or sort of what's going on, but more being used to direct people's attention.
0: For listeners unfamiliar with the case, tell us about who Paul Benowitz was and why his story matters more today than ever.
1: Paul Benowitz was an electrical physicist. He had a master's degree in electrical engineering, and he was a UFO researcher. He was a member of the Aerial Phenomena Research Organization, which is an old UFO, civilian UFO research organization. MUFON actually split off from APRO. And APRO was in existence up to the late 70s or early 80s, I believe, when the founders passed away. Anyway, he was living right next to Kirtland Air Force Base, which is still obviously in Albuquerque, right next to Albuquerque. And what he was seeing at night were these lights that were taking off from the ground, hovering about and then flying over this mountain, disappearing silently. And this was very late at night. And he got curious about this, so he started taking videos of it and film, 8mm film. And he's developed the idea that these were UFOs, like as people mostly think of them, extraterrestrially piloted UFOs. So he went to the Air Force and said, hey, there's this stuff going on your base. Would you like to know about it? Because it seems a little strange. So they said, well, yeah, why don't you come in and tell us about this, Paul? Because they obviously he was seeing things that they didn't want him to see. And they were doing this at night, you know, in the winter, mostly, I think. And they didn't figure people would be watching because they're doing this at like, you know, 12, 1, 1 o'clock, 2 a.m., something like that. And it's freezing cold out. So most people are just inside. But Paul is out there looking and sitting on his balcony and video and filming this. So he goes into this meeting at Kirtland Air Force Base. And there's, you know, a room full of colonels and majors and things like that, people from Air Force Office of Special Investigations, AFOSI, which is like the Air Force's FBI, people from the NSA, the CIA, defense contractors, I believe. And he started showing them and telling them what he saw. And a guy from the NSA saw a report on this meeting, and he told me most of the people started to leave when they realized that he wasn't really talking about or impinging on any of their research or their tests. But a couple people were left. And one of them was the head of AFOSI at the base. And he said, well, Paul, this is very interesting. Why don't you keep telling us what you're seeing and what you're filming? Because we're interested in this. And they didn't say because we think it's aliens. I don't think they just said we're interested and we'd like to work with you on this to find out what it is. But what they were doing was trying to find out how he knew what he knew, what he was getting images of, and who might be talking to him. Because in the middle of this operation, in the middle of this time frame, there was a huge operation going on run by the CIA trying to catch basically enemy spies who were in the United States and sending information back to China and Russia. So they wanted to find out what he knew, how he knew it, and who he might be talking to, or who might even be listening to him, because if something came up in the radio chatter or something like that, or through channels that they were monitoring that seemed to have something to do with what Benowitz was looking at, they could say, ah, people are listening to Paul Benowitz. We know that he's a source of information. And if he is a source of information, we can either plug that leak, not him, but the Russian people or the Chinese people, or we can use what he says, what Paul Benowitz says, to track who knows what in a way that if you say something and somebody else says something that matches what you said, you can try and start to figure out how that message got to that person so they could trace, right, you know, spy networks like this. I could keep going. Anyway. Yeah,
0: well, they were using him. I mean, I think you made an important distinction that they weren't sending him disinformation. They just kind of let him – they just allowed – maybe played into his delusions a little bit. But, I mean, do you think they destroyed him?
1: Well, he did end up – his family had him put in a mental health facility for about a month, I think, because it got so bad that he was, you know, his business was suffering, his health was suffering, he was chain smoking, and he became extremely paranoid. He was, the first guy that came to talk to him said that he came to the door and he had a pistol and a rifle, and he said, get in here quick because the aliens are here. And this was right at the beginning of all this. And this was before, I believe, before anybody had had any contact with him, anybody official. There may have been, and it may have been encouraging him. I don't know. But as far as I know, he had a pre-existing condition of believing what he thought was going on, which is often a problem in the UFO community, or used to be. I guess it kind of still is. You have a suspicion, and then everything that you think goes to prove what that suspicion is. So you start finding evidence, even though it could be some other kind of evidence or something that's completely innocent. We don't know. Obviously, there are disinformation campaigns and intrigue going on in spy networks and the intelligence community. Obviously, there are. But whether that has anything to do with the actual truth about the UFO subject, I'm not sure. I have something I say about UFOs. UFOs are the Swiss Army knife of intelligence. They can be used for any kind of operation because there's no way to prove it. So you can say whatever you want about it or draw people's attention or see how a rumor spreads or whatever.
0: According to one version I've heard of the Benowitz affair, somebody passed off a computer to him, and he was led to believe that he was using that computer to contact aliens. And in this version, the person who supposedly handed that computer off was none other than Dr. J. Allen Hynek.
1: Yes. Okay, you know what? I will revise what I said. If there was disinformation fed to him, it was basically adding to what he already thought and elaborating on it. And this computer program, as far as I know and from people I talked to, because I couldn't talk to Benowitz, he passed away 3 weeks before I came out to New Mexico for the first time to do the do research for the book. A computer was delivered to him, apparently by J. Allen Hynek, and Hynek probably didn't know it was on the computer, but he was told to deliver it to him, and he was still working for the Air Force at that point. I believe he was still on the payroll, if even, you know, just barely. And I was told, and I've had it confirmed, but I can't, you know, it's one of those things I can't just say, well, somebody told me. Well, somebody told me, and I have no way to confirm it officially. But this is what was told to me, and I'm still trying to figure out if it's true. I have, in some way that's open that I can speak about it.
0: We're heading into a break here. But I'd be curious to know whether give me a quick yes or no, and then we can get into it a little bit more on the other side of the break. Is there a modern day Paul Benowitz operating right now, do you suspect?
1: I don't think so, but it has been elaborated, and we'll talk about that.
0: All right. We are here with Greg Bishop, and we're going to cover a lot of ground over the next 2 hours. We'll talk about Steven Spielberg's new film, Disclosure Day. And we'll get into Paul's more recent book as well, It Defies Language. My name is Richard Serrett. 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
1: My name is Will Thompson, and this is your KFGO news and weather update. Tonight, partly cloudy, low of 53. We'll get your full weather forecast after this news update. The DFL U.S. Senate candidates Angie Craig and Peggy Flanagan squared off for the first time for approximately 30 minutes on Almanac Twin Cities PBS Friday night. The two candidates were asked about a number of issues, including immigration, fraud, Israel, and Social Security. Both cited polls that showed that they're leading among Democrats. Congresswoman Craig says she brings the expertise of passing legislation at the national level and is the candidate with the better chance of holding off Republicans, while Lieutenant Governor Flanagan said she is the candidate that can bring affordability to Minnesota. The Senate candidates have two more planned debates, including at FarmFest in early August. A Grand Forks fire captain says no one was hurt in a kitchen fire Friday afternoon. Captain Joe Amott says crews were called around 4:30 on Friday afternoon to an apartment fire at 1950 South 34th Street for a structure fire. Firefighters found heavy smoke coming from the building when they arrived. They were able to contain the fire to the unit it started in. That unit had heavy smoke and fire damage. The occupants were displaced. The fire department reminds residents to never leave cooking unattended. Two people were hurt in a motorcycle crash early on Saturday morning in Ottertail County. The sheriff's office says it was called for a crash on Highway 9 on the west side of Pelican Lake around 2:10 Saturday morning. Deputies found a 41-year-old man from Monticello with a head injury and a broken leg. A 37-year-old Lake Park woman also had a head injury and a leg injury. She was flown by LifeLink to Fargo Hospital. The man was brought to Ascension in Detroit Lakes. Deputies determined the motorcycle was driving south on Highway 9 when it tipped and slid about 30 yards before going into the ditch. It's unclear if either rider was wearing a helmet or if alcohol was involved. A former Minot Rural Fire Department assistant fire chief has pled not guilty to child sex crimes. 59-year-old Robert Knuth has been charged with two counts of allegedly having child sexual abuse materials on a work phone he was using while serving as a firefighter trainer. Knuth waived his upcoming preliminary hearing and entered not guilty pleas to two counts of conducting a sexual performance with a minor and one count of possession of certain materials prohibited. Knuth is out on bond and awaiting trial. A future court date has not been set.
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1: That was your news update. Now let's look at your full Weather Center forecast. Monday, mostly cloudy, high of 76. Tuesday, showers and thunderstorms, high of 74. Wednesday, partly cloudy, slight chance of rain and thunderstorms, high of 76. My name is Will Thompson, and this has been your KFGO News and Weather Update.
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1: Hey, welcome back. 10th Avenue Freeze Out. It's Bruce Springsteen's way of mythologizing the birth of the E Street Band in the song. Springsteen refers to himself as Bad Scooter, and late saxophonist Clarence Clemons as the Big Man. And the lyrics tell a semi-fictional version of their meeting, turning the formation of the band into a larger-than-life rock and roll origin story. Scenes that many are comparing to a biblical plague are unfolding across Idaho, Nevada, and Oregon, where massive swarms of Mormon crickets are overrunning roads, homes, and entire communities. A dry winter, warm spring, and ongoing drought triggered an early hatch, and experts warn populations could continue growing throughout the summer. Despite their name, Mormon crickets are large, flightless, grasshopper-like insects that travel in huge marching swarms, devouring crops and vegetation, creating dangerous driving conditions, and leaving a foul odor on roadways. In Ashton, Idaho, near Yellowstone, residents are calling it a bug-infested nightmare as officials urge people to seal their homes and report sightings. Wow. You can read more in the carousel section up at coasttocoastam.com. Hey, are you single and obsessed with the paranormal? Then step into the unknown with Paranormal Date, the new Spark original series where love and the unexplained collide. Each episode, one paranormal enthusiast meets three mystery matches who share their passion for UFOs, ghosts, Bigfoot, psychic phenomena, and all things strange. After a round of blind speed dates, one lucky couple is sent on a first date they'll never forget at a genuinely haunted location. Wow, I love this concept. Will they find true love, a supernatural connection, or just another ghost story? If you've had a close encounter, chased a cryptid, investigated a haunting, or simply can't get enough of the mysteries of our world, we want to hear from you. Apply now at ParanormalDate.com. Paranormal Date, where getting ghosted is a good thing. All right, coming up, we're going to shift gears and talk Steven Spielberg. Why is the man who gave us Close Encounters and E.T. returning to UFOs yet again? Does he genuinely believe extraterrestrials is a certainty? And in his new film, or is his new film rather simply entertainment or part of a larger cultural push towards disclosure? More with UFO researcher Greg Bishop next on Coast to Coast AM.
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0: And we are back with UFO researcher, author, podcaster, Greg Bishop. Before we get into Spielberg, I was asking you before the break about Paul Benowitz. And again, this was this businessman who was investigating UFOs near Kirtland Air Force Base, and he spiraled into paranoia. Well, let's say the government just, they kind of stepped back, they observed, they sometimes exploited his beliefs. And I asked you whether there was a Paul Benowitz sort of out there now that's operating. And I, if I remember correctly, you said no. I just wanted you to pick up on that thread.
1: Okay. I don't think there's a Paul Benowitz operating the way that happened then. I think possibly it's closer to all of us are Paul Benowitz at this point. But there are people, I think, that are given information and they disseminate this information. And I call them repeater stations because they're basically, they get information that they say is or believe is coming from a secret source. And some of it is true. Some of it can be proven, but a lot of it can't. That's how this information works. And whoever's releasing this information, I think there is a purpose behind it rather than telling us that there's UFOs flying around. We already know that. I think it's to keep people's attention for a certain reason, and we don't know what that reason is, and we may never know. I predict actually that at some point these releases will stop and people will wonder what happened. And I think it'll be because whoever was deciding that this information should be brought front and center will decide that it doesn't need to be in the news anymore because what it was being used for is not operating anymore, is not needed. But we'll see what happens. What I am glad of is that the fringe benefit of this is that far more people are interested in this. Academics and scientists are interested in it. That stigma is melted quite a bit, and that's a good thing. It's a good fringe benefit.
0: Any speculation as to what we're being distracted from?
1: Not sure what we're being distracted from. I think we're being distracted from things and to things. And I mean, I guess in my deepest suspicion, it has something to do with weapons technology or spy gamesmanship or something like that. And that certain things that are announced will point certain people in certain directions. Meaning if we announce that there's a jellyfish looking thing flying over a base in Afghanistan or in Iraq or something like that, that people, anybody that's seen that kind of thing, maybe it has something to do with an intelligence. I mean, sorry, it's a piece of a technology or something that points to a technology. So we can, you know, whoever's releasing this video can show, can find out who's interested in this and how much they know about it because the chatter goes up on the internet and in back channels and all that. I know that sounds paranoid, but it also sounds plausible to me because, like I tell people, everything looks like a nail to me because of Project Beta, you know, and that's my frame of reference for things. I do think there's an actual genuine UFO mystery. I do think there's an actual consciousness that's not ours that impinges on or communicates with us occasionally, but I don't think the government knows much about more about it than we do.
0: Interesting. Yeah, that kind of leads into my next question. I was going to ask you whether the government is hiding aliens or it's hiding advanced technology and using UFO stories as cover.
1: I would tend to believe the latter more than the former, because nobody's ever brought one out in front of us or done anything to prove to us that there is an actual live alien or a dead one or something like that. There's lots of stories. There's lots of testimony. There's lots of corroborating testimony, but there's no actual thing that everybody can see. And I think that's that can be used as a tool. And as far as the hardware, I'm not even sure if they have hardware that has helped with anything. It could be. But I'm always, Richard, I have to tell you, I'm always looking in a place where everybody else is not looking. And sometimes it's fruitful and sometimes it's not. But that's just my personality. So I tend to believe that the government knows more than us about the subject, but not that much. And in fact, I think they use UFO researchers to find out more about the phenomenon that they don't know. In fact, I think they're actively doing that right now.
0: If you were forced to choose, Greg, what concerns you more, government secrecy or public gullibility?
1: I guess both in equal measure, because the secrecy can be used to play upon people's gullibility and steer them in a certain direction, especially if it involves something that has an emotional component to it, as we, you know, see with how politics has changed. And for myself, if I see something that makes me react emotionally, and I can't really prove anything about it to my satisfaction, then I kind of suspect that I'm being manipulated by my feelings or my beliefs or whatever. And I want to guard against that. That's, you know, just what I've learned over years and years. Also, it saves your sanity. You know, if you start going down too many rabbit holes, you will become confused, paranoid, etc. I was for about a year. I was so paranoid I couldn't take it. So finally, I just decided I didn't like it anymore.
0: Wow. Did you ever suspect that you were becoming a target of, I don't know, let's call it information warfare?
1: I suspected I was at least a person of interest because somebody that said they were from the government told me this. And as if to prove this, not that he was doing this, but I knew my mail was open, because you can see if your mail's opened. Mm-hmm. And the point is, if somebody wants to open your mail, they don't have to let you know. They can do it without letting you know. But it was very obviously done. And especially from two researchers, from Carla Turner, who was an abduction researcher in the 1990s, and another guy that was he's still alive, so I'm not going to say his name, but a cattle mutilation researcher. So somebody wanted me to think that those people were very important. The other thing that happened was my phone would ring when we still had phones, landlines, in the 90s, and I'd pick the phone up, and all there would be was like a noise, like a some kind of weird mechanical noise. And I was so scared, I thought, oh my God, it's mind control, and I would hang up the phone. If I didn't pick up the phone, it would ring like 30, 40, 50 times. And nobody does that. Nobody lets the phone ring that long. So the weird thing is, when I decided to stop being paranoid about this, all that stuff stopped. And I have no idea if it's a coincidence. Somebody read my mind. It's my, you know, my perception determined my reality. I have no idea, Richard, but it was so weird. I just got tired of being scared all the time. So I said, I'm not going to be scared all the time. Nobody has done anything to me. Nobody has threatened me. And even if they, George Knapp said in the Sleeping Dog film recently with Corbell, he said, Jeremy Corbell said he was scared that people were threatening him and sending him death threats. And Knapp said, if somebody wanted to kill you, they wouldn't tell you about it first. They just go ahead and kill you. And that's kind of the conclusion I came to when I decided not to be scared anymore. Nothing had actually happened to me. There had been indications that people were watching me, but what am I going to do with that? I mean, I can't control it. The only thing I can control about it, it's like life, Richard. The only thing you can control about things is how you feel about them. So I just decided to stop being scared about it.
0: What do you think is the biggest lie the UFO community still believes?
1: That the government knows everything, and that when they tell us that they do know everything and that it will all be revealed soon. That I think that's the biggest deception. It could be true, but it hasn't happened yet. And we've been going round and round about this for what, 60, 70 years?
0: Yeah. Do you sense disclosure exhaustion?
1: Yeah, I think so. I mean, some people are, you know, where's the beef, and nothing comes up. There's no proof. It's just, I heard, I saw, somebody told me, I have it on good authority, and that's about it. And that's not proof. That's just indication that somebody's interested in it, and that's about it. And like I said, it can, you know, it's a Swiss Army knife. It can be used for any number of different kind of operations, disinformation, and people's beliefs. Beliefs are very, very strongly held by most people, and I think if you get caught in a belief system, especially from something you can't really prove to yourself physically or personally, you're ripe for manipulation.
0: And that leads us to Steven Spielberg's Disclosure Day. As you mentioned, you know, perhaps the biggest lie is the government knows more than they're letting on, and they are about to reveal all. Well, Steven Spielberg in Disclosure Day says extraterrestrial life is a certainty. Let's start there. Do you agree?
1: I believe that extraterrestrial life is a certainty. I don't know if it's visited us. I do know that an extra human intelligence, not know, but I know with 99.9% certainty to me that there's something that's not human that's interacting with us occasionally and has been throughout history. It's just, our spin on it right now is that it's aliens from other planets. And apart from it being conscious and reacting to us and causing us to think certain things about it, I don't know where that intelligence comes from. And the cultural, my friend Mac Tonies, the late Mac Tonies, said that the alien explanation is just so delicious to us that we're mentally just attracted to it. It's been fed to us for so long, and it's by culture because it's fun. Science fiction and these kind of stories are fun, but it's become the reality of what we think UFOs are because it seems to be, to us, the most logical explanation because of our conditioning. I'm not saying conditioning from the government. I just mean cultural conditioning.
0: Yes. Do you think, is Disclosure Day entertainment or is Spielberg trying to tell us something?
1: Well, it's entertaining because Spielberg's always entertaining. He's just a really good filmmaker. And it's, he's also very good at getting your emotions. You could say that's manipulative, but I don't think so. I think he manipulates your emotions to further the story. That's what makes him a good storyteller. He has said he absolutely thinks that there are aliens and he absolutely thinks that they are here and he absolutely thinks that they've interacted with people, a lot, especially abductees, experiencers, whatever you want to call it. And the film, I think, portrays the idea of people having this contact fairly well. It seems like he's done his homework. And I don't think it's there to prove that people are being abducted or anything like that. I think what it's doing, or the effect it's having, is to try and change a lot of people's minds, holdouts that don't think that this kind of stuff is possible, and maybe allow them to start thinking in a different way. Because the way we think about things and the way we believe things will determine what kind of data we accept. And I think he wants us to accept more data and kind of open our eyes. I mean, the last line in the whole movie from the aliens is the word listen. So it's, and there's all kinds of other things in the film. There's, projection of consciousness, like bilocation, projection of consciousness through metamaterials, that thing that they hold and they're able to see things, basically do remote viewing. The animals in there as representations of whatever the aliens or the non-humans are. And people have reported that over and over and over again for decades and decades, maybe even
0: like
1: longer
0: owls?
1: Than that. Yes, exactly. Like Mike Clone's idea that owls are a very definite projection or something that the aliens use to let people know that they're there. And this, and

0: say that. I think he is trying to be, because I think a Catholic priest came out and said, if you watch the film, you could be possessed by demons. But if Spielberg did say that, I think, you know, one, he believes it. He's not going to say something he doesn't believe. And two, it's good for publicity for the film because it causes controversy. And three, he's probably right. If you have a deeply held belief system that doesn't encompass this this phenomenon, it could prove destabilizing to you, or at least it would make you angry or upset, worried, any of those things. The funny thing is that something like 20, 30 years ago, the Catholic Church, the Pope, I think, said there's all kinds of beings in the galaxy. They're all God's creatures, so it doesn't bother us. If they finally suddenly announce there's aliens, it's no big deal to us. It's just another form of life. And so the Catholic Church at least has already dealt with this. I'm not sure about evangelical Christianity or other branches of Christianity, but the Catholics, I guess, have just decided it's not a huge problem. It's something that they can encompass within their beliefs.
1: Right. They're all part of God's creation. Do you think Hollywood understands the UFO mystery better than Washington?
0: Yeah, I think so, in a way that's kind of deeply spiritual and more attuned to people's emotions and their what they want to know and what makes them curious.
1: Greg Bishop is here. We are going to talk about his more recent book, It Defies Language. We'll find out what exactly defies that language, the UFO phenomena, the encounter itself, or maybe our ability to describe reality. Back with more of our conversation right here on Coast to Coast AM.

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0: ABC News, I'm Wayne Cabot. New hope after a rocky start to the Iran peace talks. The Iran delegation walking out at one point on Vice President J.D. Vance. But in the wee hours comes word from Iran's foreign minister of, his words, major progress, saying restrictions are being lifted on Iranian oil exports, some frozen assets are being released, a major reconstruction plan for Iran has been agreed to, and crucially, a claim that Israel will stop attacking Lebanon. Something J.D. Vance touched on at the talks.
1: The vice president playing down fears that Israel's continuing attacks against Iranian-backed Hezbollah in Lebanon could derail the talks and jeopardize that memorandum of understanding to reopen the Strait of Hormuz, which President Trump signed just 4 days ago.
0: ABC News foreign correspondent Tom Sufi Burridge at the talks in Switzerland. A summer swelter in the southwest, Phoenix hitting the one teens all week. Strong storms in the Midwest to Mid-Atlantic. This is ABC News. A Pixar classic is back and already number one of his first weekend out, proving some characters never age.
2: Extinction, not again!
3: Toy Story 5 took the top spot in movie theaters this weekend. At $160 million domestic, the animated sequel is now the biggest opening of 2026, besting the Super Mario Galaxy movie.
4: People are starved for the truth.
3: Steven Spielberg's Disclosure Day fell to second place in its second weekend. The alien thriller added another $17 million this weekend. And the low-budget horror Obsession just keeps on drawing crowds, earning another $14 million in ticket sales. Mike Dubusky, ABC News.
0: The rock band Goose held a benefit in Central Park to support fans who saw a 51-year-old man fall to his death from an upper deck at a weekend show at Madison Square Garden. In a statement, the band says it's reeling from the tragedy. Wyndham Clark avoids record collapse to hold on to win the U.S. Open Golf. Wayne Cabot, ABC News.
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12: Hey, it's Tyler Axness, host of Matford News Live. 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
1: Welcome back. Paolo Nutini's Coming Up Easy. I haven't played that one in a long time. And you know what? Despite his soulful voice sounding like it's straight out of the American South, Paolo Nutini is actually from the small Scottish town of Paisley. And this song from his acclaimed album Sunnyside Up helped showcase his surprising blend of folk and soul, reggae, and blue-eyed R&B influences. Science fiction loves the idea of aliens walking among us, but here's a question we rarely ask. What would they eat? Unlike Spielberg's E.T. happily snacking on human food, a real extraterrestrial visitor would likely find our cuisine not just unappetizing, but potentially deadly. An alien that evolved on another world would have a completely different biology, making it highly unlikely it could safely digest anything from Earth. According to researchers, an advanced alien species would probably bypass food altogether, extracting only the basic nutrients and chemical building blocks it needs, water, nitrogen, minerals, and organic compounds, and perhaps even synthesizing its own meals. If humanity ever hosts a visitor from another planet, serving dinner could become a high-stakes scientific challenge. One wrong bite might be all it takes to kill our guest. 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Or maybe there's a classic interview you still think about years later. The official Coast to Coast AM YouTube channel is packed with legendary conversations.

0: 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Coming up next, Greg Bishop says the UFO mystery may not just challenge what we know, it may challenge our ability to describe what we know. 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And if language itself is failing us, are we studying UFOs or the limits of human perception? 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
2: So I had an appointment with the surgeon, and he was told me what all he was going to do, and it was just absolutely horrendous. 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I said, "No, I'm taking care of it myself." She said, "Okay." And my problem on my skin went away.
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0: And we are back with Greg Bishop, co-founder of The Excluded Middle, the influential journal exploring UFOs, consciousness, conspiracy, psychedelics, and also the author of Project Beta and It Defies Languages. It Defies Language, essays on UFOs and other weirdness, and also, of course, the long-running podcast Radio Mysterioso. Greg, so let's get into the book It Defies Language. What exactly defies language? Is it the UFO phenomenon, the encounter itself, or our ability to describe reality?
1: Well, I think all those things. The reason it's titled that is because I couldn't think of a title, and the artist Miguel Romero asked me, he said, I've really got to get a title on here so that we can send this to print. I took my introduction, my 5,000 word introduction, and I put it in an online cut-up generator, which basically takes what you put into it and just randomly scrambles the words around. And I started reading the scrambled words, and that phrase jumped out at me, It Defies Language. And I thought that was a very funny title for a book that's written in a language, obviously. So it was kind of a silly joke, but then it also fit the theme of the book. And a lot of things that I think about this is that I think the source of a lot of this UFO stuff is probably stranger than we can imagine. And so when people try to describe it, they have to use our language, at least the English language in the English speaking countries. And we have to use that language and wrap that language and our metaphors around what we've seen or experienced. And so this is all filtering. And so when the filtering happens, you're getting what we think the thing is the best way that we can describe it, but probably not the thing in itself. It's actual essence. And I'm not exactly sure what that is. Go ahead.
0: So language is trapping us inside flawed explanations.
1: No, I don't know if they're flawed, but I think they may not be exactly whatever that source is. And I don't know if we can describe it, at least in language terms that will honor the reality of it, whatever that might be. Because we're going to have to speak it in language and metaphors and all that, which is not the thing. Actually, it's just it's the shadow of that thing in the way that we see it. I mean, if I was an Inuit, I might see it differently. If I was, from South Africa, I might see it differently. If I was from India or Nepal, I might see this thing differently and describe it differently. But we're all kind of looking at the same thing. We just don't exactly know what it is or how to describe it. And we do our best in the languages that we have and in the metaphors that we have to describe these things.
0: Right. Or a medieval farmer versus a 1950s contactee.
1: Exactly. And I'm not sure. I'm sure medieval farmers saw strange things in the sky, too. And they're going to describe it in their way. But I don't want to make the mistake for myself that they're seeing the same thing that we're seeing now. They may be seeing something that's unknown, but I don't want to jump to the conclusion that they're seeing aliens. They may be seeing something that's not human. I did a lecture recently on art and the encounter experience, and part of my lecture was how are strange non-human beings depicted in various countries and in various periods in history. And one of my examples was in Renaissance and medieval times, in Europe, there are a lot of demons and devils in paintings, non-human conscious beings. But they're depicted as black, hairy things. And because of church doctrine, it's anything that's not light and bright and illuminating is like a divine source. Must be the opposite. So it's got to be black and bestial and hairy. But then I also pointed out by looking at a Hindu Buddhist type deity that deity is a protective deity. It's wrathful, but it was also a protector of people. It's supposed to scare away bad energy or bad spirits or whatever. And it's black too. So my point was there's different cultures have different ways of describing forces or beings or something. I also talked about kachinas and how they were personifications of different forces or concerns that Native American tribes, so the Zuni and the Hopi specifically, have, and that these things look human because we that makes it makes it easier for us to interact with it. If something is a humanoid, we figure we can communicate better and talk to it or tell it our desires or whatever you want.
0: Right, right. You suggest in the book that encounters may be partly witness created. That's a kind of a radical idea. What do you mean by that?
1: I spoke about this about 10 years ago at MUFON, and I got a very bad reaction from the management. They said, "Why are you saying people are making things up and hallucinating?" I said, "I did not say that. What I said," and it's funny because the rank and file and the members of MUFON, I asked them later. I went out to dinner with them because you do that sometimes when you speak at these things. I said, "Did you understand what I was saying? Did you think I was telling you that witnesses make things up?" They said, "No, we understood what you're talking about. It's just a different way of looking at it." And my point was that people report, and as I said before, they report things in a way that makes sense to them. You can't report something that doesn't make sense to you, because if it doesn't make sense to you, it just falls off your memory and you don't think about it, you don't remember it, which we see sometimes with UFO reports, where people will see something and they're not they forget about it, and then 10, 20, 30 years later, something reminds them of it. It's because that at the time their brain just said, "I don't know what to do with that," so it doesn't lock into your memory. But if all we have to describe things is our memory and our perception. And I actually said something at the MUFON National Convention last year. When people tell you what they saw, what their experience was, they're not telling you what happened. They're telling you their memory of what happened, which is a different thing than if you were actually standing there, or I was standing there, or a camera was on it. And cameras can be just as inaccurate as people. I was at the Sol UFO conference in San Francisco a couple years ago, and a woman came up to me and she said, "Can I show you something, some pictures I've taken?" I said, "Yeah, sure." And she showed me these pictures, and they look like dots in the sky. And a few of them look like clusters of balloons, like colored balloons. Mm-hmm. And instead of saying, "Well, that's just balloons and dots," which is a horrible thing to say when somebody's sharing something with you that's truly affected them, the first thing I said was, "Do these pictures look like what you remember?" And she said, "No, not really." And that stunned me, because I thought that people, when they took a picture of something that had a sighting or a video or whatever it is, their memories would conform to whatever was on that was recorded or the images that were taken, because they need some kind of confirmation about what they've seen. And to me, that takes away a huge amount of the richness of that experience. And I asked her, I said, "You know, does this look like what you saw?" And she said, "Not really." I said, "In what way?" And she said, "They look slightly different. They moved in a way that can't be even captured with the video." So what I was seeing here and hearing from her is that the experience of having a UFO sighting or an encounter or whatever is a very internal experience. And internal. That has to be honored. There's an external stimulus, but the experience is something that's very personal to each witness. And it's going to be different across, you know, different you have UFO sightings where three or four different people describe three or four different things sometimes.
0: So is the UFO mystery really a consciousness mystery wearing a technological mask?
1: Yeah, you could say that. I think Jacques Vallée said something a long time ago. He said, we think in terms of technology. And so a UFO to us is a machine that somebody flies, because that's how we think of things flying through the air. We think of it's an intelligently controlled machine. Whereas it might not be that, but we think it's an intelligently controlled machine. I mean, just a regular sighting of something flying through the air. I mean, if something starts walking out of it, that's another set of parameters. But I don't like to hook those things together because it narrows what we think and how we think about something. And if we can learn anything from, you know, decades of witness testimony, is that it covers the map. It's almost infinite. My friend, the late Earl Grey, was a MUFON investigator for years, for many years. And after a decade or more of investigation, he told me something which I thought was fascinating. He said, if I don't hear something from a witness that makes no sense whatsoever, I start to doubt their story. If it's internally consistent and logical, it seems that's what if you're making up a story, you're confabulating something, that's what your mind will do because it has to make sense. So what he would do at the end, he would interview somebody and say, what happened to you, and get all the information down. And then at the end, he would say, is there something that you wanted to tell me that you would hesitate to tell me because it sounds strange or it bothers you or you don't think it's related, but it's something that was completely out of the ordinary. Is there anything like that? And he said, invariably, people would come up with, well, my dead grandmother called me right after my UFO sighting. Nobody's going to mention that if you don't ask it. And I think that's a really important piece of information that can be put into a database if you talk to people long enough. I was talking to my friend Mike Sifone today, who runs the Society for UAP Studies, and we were talking about witness testimony and how all you have to do is record it now, and it's got everything there. And you can use AI to go in and start asking it questions and making connections that you didn't know were there. In fact, as Mike pointed out, you might not even have to ask anybody questions. The questions will come out of what they've said to you. I argued that you should be asking questions just to get people's minds working and ask questions like Earl did. Anything weird happen that you think you kind of hesitate to admit? Because those things, I think, are a signpost to something that we don't understand that we could if we actually started listening to these stories and taking them not at face value, but listening to everything that a witness says.
0: Okay, so have you taken a page out of the late Earl Grey's playbook, and have you asked, let's say, a contactee or an abductee, is there something that I haven't asked you that you've withheld because you think it's too strange? And if so, what was that thing?
1: I haven't asked anybody that, Richard. I'm sorry.
0: That's okay.
1: I mean, I talked to people informally. I will tell you something that kind of floored me when I first saw it, and it's sort of along those lines. I used to speak at conventions, and people would come up to me afterwards at UFO conventions, paranormal conventions, and people would come up to me and say, can I tell you something? And they wanted to tell me what had happened to them, because most people in their life would either ignore them or laugh at them. And so I'd listen to the story, and instead of asking me what I thought it was, they'd just say thank you and walk away. But then I would see people, two or three people that had come up to me and told me completely different stories, some of them very strange, some of them including these weird details. The reason I said my dead grandmother called me, I think actually that somebody told me that once. But what I noticed that they would go off and talk to each other, and they never argued about what they seen or had experienced. Even if it was a completely different experience, they both knew something that had happened to them, something had happened to them that was very strange and that they couldn't really share with too many people. So they found that kind of community. I did an experiment at Contact in the Desert, a talk I did. I had people draw their experiences. I said, just draw what happened to you, and we'll bring these papers up to the front if you want to share them. And I want everybody to look at the drawings, and I don't want the witness to tell us what happened. I want people to look at the drawings and the artwork and tell and discuss what they think it's saying, what their feelings are about it. And I got some fascinating answers. And then very soon after that, it devolved into the first person that, you know, after about three or four of them, the person would just say, well, this is what happened. And they would just start describing it, which is not what I wanted to do. But I did notice that people were enjoying the fact that they could talk about these things, that they could share these things with each other, and that they found some, you know, some community in that where they could actually be in a place where people weren't going to judge them. And so I just let it go because the people, it seemed therapeutic for them, and I'm not going to get in the way of that.
0: In the book, you explore everything from intelligence operations to Bigfoot, black-eyed kids, crop circles, psychic experience, alien writing. What's the connective tissue linking all these mysteries, do you think?
1: Me liking it. And two, humans. I mean, the human being, the human mind and human consciousness are what connects all these things.
0: Consciousness. Do all roads eventually lead back to consciousness?
1: I think so. Yeah. There's the theory that informational universe, that consciousness determines reality from a basis of pure information.
0: Is there one essay in the collection you think contains your most important idea?
1: There's one I like the best. It's called Are UFOs a Cosmic Art Project? And I discussed the UFO phenomena as something trying to communicate to us through art, meaning sightings and encounters and things. Maybe that's their art, as we would perceive it.
0: Greg Bishop stays with us. We'll open up the phone lines, questions, and comments on the other side. My name is Richard Serrett. 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
1: My name is Will Thompson, and this is your KFGO news and weather update. Tonight, partly cloudy, low of 53. We'll get your full weather forecast after this news update. The DFL U.S. Senate candidates Angie Craig and Peggy Flanagan squared off for the first time for approximately 30 minutes on Almanac Twin Cities PBS Friday night. The two candidates were asked about a number of issues, including immigration, fraud, Israel, and Social Security. Both cited polls that showed that they're leading among Democrats. Congresswoman Craig says she brings the expertise of passing legislation at the national level and is the candidate with the better chance of holding off Republicans, while Lieutenant Governor Flanagan said she is the candidate that can bring affordability to Minnesota. The Senate candidates have two more planned debates, including at FarmFest in early August. A Grand Forks fire captain says no one was hurt in a kitchen fire Friday afternoon. Captain Joe Amott says crews were called around 4:30 on Friday afternoon to an apartment fire at 1950 South 34th Street for a structure fire. Firefighters found heavy smoke coming from the building when they arrived. They were able to contain the fire to the unit it started in. That unit had heavy smoke and fire damage. The occupants were displaced. The fire department reminds residents to never leave cooking unattended. Two people were hurt in a motorcycle crash early on Saturday morning in Otter Tail County. The sheriff's office says it was called for a crash on Highway 9 on the west side of Pelican Lake around 2:10 Saturday morning. Deputies found a 41-year-old man from Monticello with a head injury and a broken leg. A 37-year-old Lake Park woman also had a head injury and a leg injury. She was flown by LifeLink to Fargo Hospital. The man was brought to Ascension in Detroit Lakes. Deputies determined the motorcycle was driving south on Highway 9 when it tipped and slid about 30 yards before going into the ditch. It's unclear if either rider was wearing a helmet or if alcohol was involved. A former Minot Rural Fire Department assistant fire chief has pled not guilty to child sex crimes. 59-year-old Robert Knuth has been charged with two counts of allegedly having child sexual abuse materials on a work phone he was using while serving as a firefighter trainer. Knuth waived his upcoming preliminary hearing and entered not guilty pleas to two counts of conducting a sexual performance with a minor and one count of possession of certain materials prohibited. Knuth is out on bond and awaiting trial. A future court date has not been set.
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1: That was your news update. Now let's look at your full weather center forecast. Monday, mostly cloudy, high of 76. Tuesday, showers and thunderstorms, high of 74. Wednesday, partly cloudy, slight chance of rain and thunderstorms, high of 76. My name is Will Thompson, and this has been your KFGO news and weather update.
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1: Hey, welcome back. Tina Turner and that other guy. And her version of Get Back, so powerful, it earned Tina and that other guy a Grammy nomination in 1971, something relatively rare for a Beatles cover at the time. Even more impressively, John Lennon reportedly admired Tina Turner's explosive vocal performance, which transformed the song from a laid-back rock track into a high-energy soul-funk showcase. And it's often cited as one of the most successful and distinctive reinterpretations of a Beatles song ever recorded. It looks like a cosmic firefight with brilliant beams of energy streaking across deep space, but this isn't destruction. It's creation. Using its powerful infrared eyes, the James Webb Space Telescope has captured a spectacular stellar nursery inside the Orion Molecular Cloud, where newborn stars are emerging from vast clouds of gas and dust. The glowing jets and shockwaves reveal young stars actively shaping their environment, offering a rare glimpse into the process of star birth itself. You can read more of this story in the news section up at coasttocoastam.com. And if you enjoy my work here on Coast to Coast AM, I'd love to invite you a little further down the rabbit hole. You can join me on my podcast, Richard Serrett's Strange Planet. 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And in the latest edition, the June edition, I investigate what some are calling the tick agenda, from the explosion of tick-borne illnesses to questions surrounding Lyme disease, biowarfare research, and why so many people believe there's more to the story than we've been told. 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

0: And we are back with Greg Bishop, co-founder of The Excluded Middle, the influential UFO journal, and also the author of Project Beta, which we've been discussing during the last 2 hours, and also It Defies Language, essays on UFOs and other weirdness. Also, let's talk a little bit about the podcast Radio Mysterioso. How do we listen, Greg?
1: Well, it's on hiatus right now, but if you go to Radio Mysterioso, spelled like Spanish, MISTERIOSO.com, there's probably a couple hundred shows there for people to listen to. I am going to reinvigorate this in the next few months and start up again. I've got about 10, 15 interviews with people I've done over the last 3 years that are going to go up immediately, including one with Jacques Vallée, which was wonderful. The other thing I wanted to mention before we go to the calls is, I was talking about how people can describe things better in art, possibly, or differently Yes. than they can with language, since this defies language. And in furtherance of that, I've asked a lot of my friends, a bunch of my friends who are artists who have had, encounter experiences to, portray this with their artistic talents, and that's going to be in Burbank on Saturday. This Saturday, there's a link in the show description here on Coast to Coast.
0: Fantastic. You mentioned Jacques Vallée. Do you think is he right? We've spent 80 years asking the wrong question.
1: I think he is right when he says that. And the thing that really impressed me, one of the times I saw him speak, he was talking about a bunch of different cases he'd looked at, and he said at the end of the talk, after being in this for, what, since the 1950s, essentially, he said, "I still don't know what's going on. I have no idea," which is a wonderful thing to say. I think that's how we should really approach this, with just an open mind and no conclusions as to what's going on, because once we decide what's going on, that's all we can concentrate on. And I think our the variety of these things just reduces to one or two different ideas. And there's so many different things going on with the UFO subject, from spirituality to the connection to the dead to people's transformation. That's another reason why I did the art. I thought had the art connection. I thought, what can change people's lives in a few seconds, like a UFO encounter, or in a minute? And the only thing I could think of was art, because it's communicating to me. And I'm not just talking about paintings or things like that. Any kind of media, a film, a poem, a song, those things affect us deeply in ways that you can't account for with rows of data. And since my training's in art history, my only real academic training's in art history, I thought, why don't I look at that, at this from that angle, from the humanities art angle, and see what how fruitful that could be. And I hit on this, well, why don't I just talk to experiencers and have them show us what's happened to them? And then things will be communicated through these, I already have the art, it stuns me. Things can be communicated through these drawings and paintings that you wouldn't, that can't be described. Can you describe why you like something? Somebody asked me why I believe Whitley Strieber. And I said, I believe Whitley Strieber in the same way I believe the Beatles or Van Gogh. They're trying to communicate something to us that is, they think, they feel deeply, or that has happened to them. And if they do it in a visual or auditory way that doesn't involve specifically describing something to you, I think the obliqueness of that can help us get more of a feeling of about what has happened to somebody, and maybe get towards that unnameable thing that that I think is at the heart of the UFO mystery. And we can start naming. Yeah, we can start naming it by representing it in ways that are not locked to language.
0: I believe Whitley Strieber in the same way as I believe the Beatles and Van Gogh. That's pretty profound stuff right there. Let's say hi to Greg in Remsen, New York. Welcome to Coast, Greg. Good morning.
2: Everybody. I was wondering, Greg, if our planet is, how suitable is it for the extraterrestrial life? I mean, is our environment compatible? Is our atmosphere breathable for them? Temperature and brightness? And also, I got one more question. You just started talking about art history, and I'm really into art, and I was wondering if there's any of the old masters have done any paintings that you know of with alien life in it or spacecraft. Thank you for taking that question.
1: Yeah, okay. Thank you, Greg. Very easy to remember your name. as for the first question about aliens being able to survive on our planet, I don't know where they're coming from. I don't know what their planet's like. I don't even know if they're coming here. But I would figure if they did come here, the environment would have to be compatible with theirs, or that they could acclimate themselves to it, which is one reason why I'm not sure about actual physical aliens coming here. Something physical happens, but I'm not sure if it's exactly what we believe it is. And what was the second question? It was about
0: any of the great masters, have they painted aliens or UFOs?
1: There is an argument to be made, I think, and it's been, and I actually published a debunking article about UFOs in Renaissance paintings, Italian Renaissance paintings, and I thought that, and I presented actually a argument from a skeptical magazine by an art historian, a Italian art historian, and he said these things are either they're Pope's hats or they're ways to depict the divine presence in a way that wouldn't be objectionable to the church, especially the church that at a certain time forbade representations of God or divine presence. Now, the funny thing is, why do they depict them like that? The guy did not answer that question. So I think it's kind of open as to whether what those things were, like, you know, a ring of clouds with lights coming out of it or faces in it. To me, that's just a way of representing a divine presence or angels or something like that. The presence of God. And I do think that I'm still researching it. But I do think that people have depicted things that are non-human that they've seen or that they want to explain as non-human because there's no other way that they can do it. So they depict it as a humanoid figure, whether a thought, a fright, an emotional feeling or a religious belief. I think that that determines what you're going to put down on a painting or on paper or whatever you want to call it.
0: All right, let's go to the wild card line. Tim is in Nokomis, Florida. Tim, good morning. Welcome to Coast. You're on the line with Greg Bishop. Go ahead.
3: Hey, you guys, real quick. I was just thinking that maybe the aliens are the boss of the government and told them, no, they don't want to expose it. You know what I mean? So maybe it's going that way. And I'll take my answer off the air. Thank you.
0: All right. Thank you, Tim. What do you think, Greg?
1: It's a distinct possibility. I do think that the government understands this probably less than we do. I think that private researchers and people that have been studying this for years understand it far better than government does. And maybe what they're trying to do is find out from researchers what the source of this is and how they can deal with it. As for a direct communication with the government, I don't know because there's no way to prove that. But it's a possibility. Like, I don't discount extraterrestrial aliens. It's a wonderful idea, but I don't think it's the only one.
0: Let me get back to your book for a moment. It defies language. And after putting this collection of essays together and reflecting on, 30 years in the field, what do you believe today that would have sounded crazy to the younger Greg Bishop?
1: I'm trying to think. That I'm more convinced that there is an extra human intelligence that interacts with us, and also that people have had interactions with this, which are known as abductions or encounters or experiences, as they call it now. At the time, I thought it was just an idea or a metaphor, or I was basically just trying to protect myself from something and believing in something that I thought was not supportable. But when hundreds and thousands of people say the same thing, or not the same thing, but report something that strange over and over again, I can't just sit there and deny it. People are telling us sincerely what has happened to them. They're not making it up. They're not confabulating it. At least, quite a few of them aren't. And it's something that really has to be paid attention to. I think actually the government actually has been surreptitiously and is very interested in that now, because it's part of the some sort of understanding of the mystery can be gleaned from listening to people that have had direct contact. It stands to reason. And so, yeah, I would have thought, why do you believe such silly things? I don't think that anymore. I think that the witnesses are telling us exactly what happened to them, and that should be honored, and that should be examined, and that should be recorded and researched.
0: Lewis is in Pennsylvania. Good morning, Lewis. You're on the line with Greg Bishop. Go ahead.
4: Hello, Richard. Great show tonight, and Mr. Greg's a great guest. He really is. But Mr. Bishop's a great guest. My question, Greg, is, you said that for a while there, they were, whatever was going on with your phones and stuff, do you think that was like a targeted psyop? And sometimes when people in your field get too close to the truth, where it's investigating the government or UFOs or whatever, they ultimately want you to commit suicide. Because that reinforces the people in that field. They'll say, well, I knew him. He never hurt himself. And it further gets you off their back. Okay, thanks, guys.
0: All right, Lewis, great question. Thank you. Go ahead, Greg.
1: That might have happened where, a researcher was either made to be so paranoid that they kind of go off the deep end. I mean, look at Paul Benowitz. But that wasn't to cover anything up. It was just basically to keep him away from certain types of government projects and technology. And for myself, I don't think somebody was trying to scare me into not doing something. In fact, they started putting information through me to publish in my magazine. And then they got mad at me when I equivocated and said, this may or may not be true. And they said, don't ever say that it may or may not be true. Everything we tell you is true. And very soon after that, I decided I didn't want to talk to them anymore, because I don't like being forced into saying something that I don't like being forced into promoting somebody else's belief system. Through threats, but it's like, we'll give you this, but you can't think about it, and you can't talk about it, and you can't interpret it. And that, I think that not anger, well, it was anger. That pushback of mine actually helped me get some of my sanity back, because I realized I had agency in this, and I didn't have to listen to what somebody else was telling me if I didn't want to. And I think that, any researcher into weird stuff like this is that's a good attitude to have.
0: Oberon in Redwood City, California. You're on the line with Greg Bishop here on Coast to Coast AM. Go ahead.
5: Yes, thank you. Greg, I heard Uri Geller quite recently mentioned that he was shown two alien bodies by the late Wernher von Braun. I was wondering, do you suppose that these were manufactured to look like they were aliens, or were they real? What do you think?
0: Good question.
1: Well, Oberon, I have no idea. I have no idea if they're real or not. I tend to think that, like, what I think about the Bob Lazar story as an analogy. I think Bob Lazar really did see things. I think he really did experience things. But I have a very strong suspicion that he was shown these things so that he would say what he said. If he really wasn't supposed to talk about it, nobody would have ever heard of him. So somebody wanted him to say these things, not to

0: devised language, rather, something, the culture of lies. Is deception a human problem, or is, do you think deception is built into the phenomenon itself?
1: I think a lot of the deception, and something I wrote in the book actually was called the co-creation hypothesis, meaning we will interpret things and deceive ourselves, but that's not a deception. It's a problem of interpretation. But I don't know if the phenomena actually lies to us. I think we place that on it when we can't reconcile what it's saying.
0: Radio Mysterioso. .com for more information on everything that you're up to these days. Greg, thank you so much. It was great catching up with you after 10 years. I really enjoyed this conversation. Thank you.
1: I did very much, too. Thank you so much, Richard.
0: My pleasure. All right. When we come back, my conversation with a death doula about her harrowing, haunted experiences right here on Coast to Coast AM.

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11: ABC News, I'm Wayne Cabot. Rocky progress at the peace talks with Iran reportedly walking out at one point on Vice President J.D. Vance. Iran now reporting major progress on nearly all of its conditions. ABC's Tom Sufi Bird says big questions linger.
12: Is the Strait of Hormuz really open? Has Iran closed it? And also, how are you going to get peace in Lebanon? That is one of Iran's key demands.
11: An explosion tore through Qatar's main natural gas export terminal being rebuilt after getting blown up by Iran during the war. Crude has been higher again, but Gas Buddy thinks pump prices should keep falling. Trump Energy Secretary Chris Wright on ABC.
13: I think Americans can expect continued declines in energy prices.
11: He wouldn't say if prices will ever return to pre-war levels. Not since the pandemic have

0: Americans flocked to summer movies. Leading the way this weekend, Toy Story 5, a franchise record, 160 million domestic sales. Disney's our parent company. This is ABC News. They're rebrewing GW beer.
1: When the New York Public Library acquired Colonel George Washington's notebook more than a century ago, at first they were unaware of the uniqueness of what they had purchased.
2: This is in his handwriting. This is what he made as a 25-year-old colonel.
1: But in the 269 years since, a lot has changed about the brewing process. Washington's recipe used molasses as the fermentable ingredient.
3: The different variations of fermentable sugars that could be used.
1: They turned to Talea, a women-owned and founded brewery based in Brooklyn. The library decided to put Washington's recipe to the test.
4: It could have been left over from one of George Washington's collections, but this is fresh.
1: To mark America's 250th birthday.
4: All right, George Washington. Not bad.
0: ABC's John Carl avoiding a big collapse at the U.S. Open. Wyndham Clark at Shinnecock Hills rocketing from number 75 in the world to number 8. I'm Wayne Cabot, ABC News.
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1: So great to be with you. Only You Know and I Know was written originally by Dave Mason, but Delaney and Bonnie's 1971 cover actually became the bigger hit, reaching the U.S. top 20 and outperforming Mason's own original version. Even better, this recording features an all-star cast from the Eric Clapton orbit, including Eric Clapton, and was part of the musical family tree that eventually became Derek and the Dominoes. Before Lynn Monet moved into her townhouse, a cleaning woman called her with a warning: don't live there. Lynn moved in anyway. Soon she was hearing stories from neighbors she'd never met, stories about a little girl, a dark male figure, strange encounters in the middle of the night. The unsettling part? People in different units were describing the same things. Coincidence? Contagion? Or something else? Death doula Lynn Monet joins me next on Coast to Coast AM.
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0: Lynn Monet is a death doula, author, paranormal consultant, lecturer, and host of The Lynn Monet Show. With more than 3 decades in healthcare, geriatrics, nursing, and end-of-life care, she brings a rare blend of science, compassion, and spiritual insight to the mysteries of death and what may lie beyond it. In Omnipresent Becca Dawn Drive, part of her Omnipresent series, Lynn recounts the disturbing true story of a townhouse complex where residents reported voices, apparitions, dark entities, and unexplained activity that seemed to move from unit to unit. Her work stands at the crossroads of death, consciousness, hauntings, and the unseen forces that may surround us. Lynn, welcome to Coast AM. How are you?
1: Oh, Richard, it is an honor. I sincerely appreciate the opportunity to be a guest on your show.
0: Oh, it's great having you here. What is a death doula exactly?
1: A death doula in lay terms is like there's a midwife that brings in babies, and a death doula is kind of like a death midwife. We help people exit with dignity, and and we support the families and things like that too.
0: That is such important work. I mean, that is such an amazing line of work that you're in, and I really commend you for doing that. What made you choose getting into that? Why did you get into that field?
1: You know, I've been a nurse for 43 years, and I just recently retired. 17 of that was in end-of-life care, and I saw so many beautiful things occur at the time of that transitioning over. I also have the gift of second sight, so I actually see dead people, and I also see the loved ones coming in to, help their loved ones transition, which I might add, even if there's not a physical person in the room, nobody ever dies alone. So hopefully that will bring comfort to people. So after seeing this and realizing that there was a beauty to it, I had hoped to make a difference, taking the stigma of death and dying away and helping people to understand that we don't die. Our souls, even from a scientific level, energy can't be created or destroyed, but our bodies give out. So we have to leave them behind, and that they will see their loved ones again, that it's not the last time. We've been taught to be afraid of death and that it has such a finality to it when really we don't die. So I was hoping to bring that into people's lives and make a difference and make the people see the beauty of actually death. And loved ones crossing over.
0: Yeah, I think death can be beautiful. I mean, here in the West, we've kind of distanced ourselves from it. We take a very sort of antiseptic approach to it. You know, we used to have the parlor in the house was for funerals, and we would mm-hmm. have, the loved ones would bathe the body of a loved one and care for the body of a loved one. And now everything is just kind of farmed out to third parties. We don't want to get near it.
1: Yes, that is true. That is true. But, the thing is, too, is one thing that I've learned also is a lot of times, the soul leaves the body before the actual last breath. Sometimes they stay in until the last minute. They choose. And so, a lot of times the funeral part of it is more for the living than it is for the person that's deceased, because they're very happy with where they are and where they've been able to leave to. And a lot of times they're standing with the family, their soul is standing with the family. So things have changed, and definitely, they do send it to a third party. And, more and more people, too, are deciding not to have funerals. In these day and age, they would rather have somebody throw a party, have a party even before they pass away, if they know that that time is coming, so that they can actually say their goodbyes and things like that. So there are a lot of new options for people that way.
0: Let's go to take us down to Becca Dawn Drive. You described moving to Becca Dawn Drive after, I think it was a difficult divorce. So looking back, do you think you were simply looking for a new home, or did maybe life unknowingly place you exactly where this story needed to happen?
1: I'm pretty sure that life placed me. This wasn't my first rodeo with a haunted house. I actually grew up in one. I then purchased one as a single mother, which actually started the Omnipresent series itself, which is the first book. And so, people said to me when this happened again, it's like, Lynn, you've been through this. How could this possibly have happened again. And I was telling them, for one thing, being an empath, don't do the virtual tour, people. You need to actually, if you're going to live in the place and take it seriously, you need to actually go in with your feels on and actually walk through the rooms. And because the position that I was in at the time moving, you know, it seemed like the perfect place to start a new chapter in my life. My son was moving out. I wanted to downsize, and it was just myself and my younger daughter. And this place on the virtual tour seemed to check all the boxes. I mean, it was affordable. It was conveniently located, and it appeared to be, you know, in a quiet neighborhood. And plus they were newly renovated. So there was nothing about it that suggested that it would become one of the most terrifying and challenging experiences that I had ever had. I was simply looking for a home. I'm not realizing I was stepping into a place with very dark and active history.
0: Are we able to divulge where Becca Dawn Drive is? I mean, we don't have to, but.
1: Oh, sure. Yes, it is in Greer, South Carolina. As a matter of fact, I am tempted to take my book and go stick it in the mailbox of every single person that lives in that house, because I think that it should be disclosed. You know, some of the things that these people went through in this building, and fortunately, with my understanding of things, it wasn't as bad for me. But there were people there that were absolutely terrified. And there were things that were happening to people. But I'm so glad that we're having this discussion, because people need to be aware of this, that these things can occur. There are ghosts that don't necessarily cross over, that might have been, for lack of a better word, perverts in life. And they remain that way in death. And, you know, and again, there's no help for this sort of thing. You can't exactly like call the Ghostbusters. You can't exactly reach out. People are think you're crazy, and you'll end up getting institutionalized. So, you know, it's one of those things that if it's happening to you, you either deal with it on your own or live with it. But most of the time, people have to keep their mouth shut.
0: Now, I'm up here in Canada, so I'm not familiar with the real estate laws in the United States, but aren't real estate agents required by law to disclose if a place is haunted?
1: No, not in the United States. They have to disclose if someone has passed or if there's been a flood kind of thing, obviously. But the problem is that a lot of these places that are haunted have turned over so many times that you can't even get an adequate estimate of how old the roof is. So because they've gone through so many owners and that sort of thing. And the thing about it was, is that the management companies turned over so many times with this particular complex. There were two townhouse buildings with six units in each side by side. I don't know if the other one was haunted or not, but I know the one that I lived in was fully haunted. And so, you know, they keep passing the buck to one another, and nobody really, you know, they don't want to have to be the one that deals with it because everybody's afraid.
0: So the cleaning woman's phone call is one of the most chilling moments in the book. What was it about her fear that convinced you she genuinely believed something was wrong?
1: Well, prior to her phone call, when I received the keys to the house, what kind of let me know that something was a little bit off was the fact that they had given me the keys and it was supposed to be move-in ready. And when I went there, the house was still filthy. I mean, the oven was dirty. There was the cabinets hadn't been cleaned out. And I had to contact the management company three different times. And they kept telling me, oh, we're going to send somebody. And finally, they gave my phone number to the person that had originally been hired and who had originally started cleaning the apartment. And while I was waiting for her phone call, I was upstairs in the townhouse and I was putting my clothes away in the closet. And out of my peripheral vision, I see this spirit of this little girl. And of course, it didn't really bother me because I'm like, oh, okay, so we have a little girl spirit in here and I'll just cross her over. You know, that's no biggie. But when I got the phone call, I was actually driving. I had to pull over. And when when Gina had mentioned on the phone, she said, listen, I please don't move into that. townhouse. And I'm like, well, what, why? And she said, you're going to think that I'm crazy. She said, but it's haunted. And I said to her, well, is it the little girl? And she said, yes, there is a little girl. She said, but that's not the problem. She said, it's the tall, slender man with black eyes that mumbles in the bathroom. And yikes. I had started thinking about being in the kitchen of that house just that day, as a matter of fact, because I was making trips back and forth. And I remember hearing mumbling in the kitchen. And because the front window of the kitchen faced the parking lot of the complex, I thought, well, maybe somebody was outside trying to, you know, talk around their phone. And I didn't think anything of it. But when she mentioned the mumbling, of course, then I went right to that time of where I heard the mumbling, started to put two and two together. And she said, please, you know, please do not move into that house. So I did call the management company and I said, you know, previously before I came here to do a walkthrough on this apartment, a very quick one, I did specifically ask the agent, would there be a way for me to get out of this lease agreement if this place turns out to be haunted? And of course, she kind of scoffed and rolled her, you know, kind of looked at me like, you know, that I was crazy. And I'm like, no, seriously. Because I have had to do this before with, as a single mother with young children, and I don't want to do it again. I said, so, and she said, oh, well, yeah, sure, we'll work with you. But of course, they kept changing management companies, and half of them, you know, we didn't even know where to send our rent to because it would change that fast. So when I had told them, I said, listen, you know, the maid even told me that she informed you of the issues in this house. So you know that there is a problem here. And ironically, a couple of days later, actually it was about maybe a week later, I actually ended up getting a picture of the ghost that I was able to send to them. And the secretary even admitted that she could see the outline of the ghost in the picture. But then 2 days later, we had a new management company. So it was like constantly starting over and over again.
0: The photo that you sent to the management company, is this the little girl ghost or the mumbling man ghost?
1: I, you know, there were more than one in there, but this was the ghost that was, there was a young girl, of course, there was a mumbling man, and I'm not sure if this was the mumbling man or another one, but the ghost that I had a picture of was one that was actually, going into people's houses, going from townhouse to townhouse and crawling in bed with people.
0: Yikes. Wow.
1: Yes. And as a matter of fact, he's a naked ghost, and it's not an inappropriate picture because everything is covered. So it is G rated. Right. I did send it in as well. And, but the thing was, is I've never in all of my time as a nurse in end of life care and seeing people cross over, seeing loved ones come in to collect their parents and things like that, I've never seen a ghost come naked before, nor they always wear clothes because when you're actively crossing, nobody wants to see their mother naked. You know, it'd be like, mom, you know, really, please put some clothes on kind of thing. And this was the first time I had ever seen one nude. And the thing about it was, is I remember taking the picture and after looking at it, thinking to myself, how dare you? You know, you go from townhouse to townhouse harassing people, crawling in their beds, and now you have your opportunity for a centerfold and you want to cover yourself. So, yeah. And that is what he's doing. He's actually standing there with his hands covering what needed to be covered.
0: Wow. When did your daughter, did she notice anything before you did, or did she see anything?
1: Yes, she didn't notice before I did because, of course, I found out from the maid and what I had seen in the house while I was there by myself. And again, I felt that I would be able to manage the little girl. Of course, I found speaking to Gina was unnerving. But the first night that we moved in there, got settled into our rooms, and I put my daughter to bed. And then I finally went into bed. My daughter wakes up, and she comes to my doorway, and she's, Mommy, she says, I can't sleep. And I said, well, you know, this is a new place. And We had never lived in a place that had a parking lot. I mean, like directly in front of the house, where it was only separated by a sidewalk and a small area with some bushes. So it would mean it was like right up against the building, and she was on the second floor, and the noise would go up there. So it'll take us a little bit of time to get used to some sound. So I walked back to the room with her and got her a drink of water and tucked her back in. And lo and behold, about an hour later, she's in my doorway again. And she said, "Mommy," she said, "there's something playing with my toys in my closet." So I assumed at that point that it was the little girl, you know, playing, because they can do that. They can manipulate electronics. They can turn on and off lights. They can turn on and off water. They can move things. And, you know, my daughter had some really cool toys that would light up, but they were going off, more than one of them at the same time, in her closet. So I asked her if she wanted to come and crawl in with me. And of course she did. And that's where she went to sleep. But there was also a period where I had picked her up from school, and we were driving home, and she was a little bit more quiet. She was always very bubbly, and she was kind of quiet. And she had said to me about the toys in her closet, that the little girl was playing with the toys in her closet. So at this point now, I realized that she had seen something, and I said, "What did the little girl look like?" And she started to describe the same little girl that I had seen in the doorway, with the sheer kind of frilly dress and the little boots with the buttons up the side, kind of like the 1800s. And then she said to me, "And she's a dead girl." Well, of course, my heart sunk, because here I was trying very, very hard to, you know, keep everything on the low, low until I could get it managed. You know, and we were getting moved in and settled. And then, you know, I was planning on taking care of business after that, with a blessing on the house and that sort of thing. But yes, she did experience some things, and to this day, she hasn't forgotten it.
0: You describe her clothing in remarkable details, and others did too. I mean, why is it that witnesses often remember apparitions' clothing almost as clearly as their faces?
1: Because, you know, I mean, it just seeing one period, it just makes it, you know, you kind of notice all of those details, because it's almost like you're looking at a regular person, where you would also look at those details.
0: And do you think she was, this little girl, was she seeking help, attention, or something else entirely?
1: There was a darker force in that house that was actually holding her there. So, yeah, she was looking for, I believe that she was afraid to be there and was looking for help.
0: All right. We will take a time out as we approach the bottom of the hour. And Death Doula, Lynn Monet, stays with us. The book is Omnipresent, Becca Dawn Drive, part of her Omnipresent series. Back with more of our conversation right here on Coast to Coast AM.

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1: My name is Will Thompson, and this is your KFGO news and weather update. Tonight, partly cloudy, low of 53. We'll get your full weather forecast after this news update. The DFL U.S. Senate candidates Angie Craig and Peggy Flanagan squared off for the first time for approximately 30 minutes on Almanac Twin Cities PBS Friday night. The two candidates were asked about a number of issues, including immigration, fraud, Israel, and Social Security. Both cited polls that showed that they're leading among Democrats. Congresswoman Craig says she brings the expertise of passing legislation at the national level and is the candidate with the better chance of holding off Republicans, while Lieutenant Governor Flanagan said she is the candidate that can bring affordability to Minnesota. The Senate candidates have two more planned debates, including at FarmFest in early August. A Grand Forks fire captain says no one was hurt in a kitchen fire Friday afternoon. Captain Joe Amott says crews were called around 4:30 on Friday afternoon to an apartment fire at 1950 South 34th Street for a structure fire. Firefighters found heavy smoke coming from the building when they arrived. They were able to contain the fire to the unit it started in. That unit had heavy smoke and fire damage. The occupants were displaced. The fire department reminds residents to never leave cooking unattended. Two people were hurt in a motorcycle crash early on Saturday morning in Otter Tail County. The sheriff's office says it was called for a crash on Highway 9 on the west side of Pelican Lake around 2:10 Saturday morning. Deputies found a 41-year-old man from Monticello with a head injury and a broken leg. A 37-year-old Lake Park woman also had a head injury and a leg injury. She was flown by LifeLink to Fargo Hospital. The man was brought to Ascension in Detroit Lakes. Deputies determined the motorcycle was driving south on Highway 9 when it tipped and slid about 30 yards before going into the ditch. It's unclear if either rider was wearing a helmet or if alcohol was involved. A former Minot Rural Fire Department assistant fire chief has pled not guilty to child sex crimes. 59-year-old Robert Knuth has been charged with two counts of allegedly having child sexual abuse materials on a work phone he was using while serving as a firefighter trainer. Knuth waived his upcoming preliminary hearing and entered not guilty pleas to two counts of conducting a sexual performance with a minor and one count of possession of certain materials prohibited. Knuth is out on bond and awaiting trial. A future court date has not been set.
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1: That was your news update. Now let's look at your full weather center forecast. Monday, mostly cloudy, high of 76. Tuesday, showers and thunderstorms, high of 74. Wednesday, partly cloudy, slight chance of rain and thunderstorms, high of 76. My name is Will Thompson, and this has been your KFGO news and weather update.
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1: Elton John's Border Song. And when Aretha Franklin heard it in 1970, she loved it so much she recorded her own version almost immediately. In fact, Aretha's cover became a bigger hit in the United States than Elton's original, helping introduce American audiences to the young British singer-songwriter before he had become a superstar. Well, forget predicting who'll win the World Cup. One Brazilian psychic is predicting an alien invasion. Social media mystic Bo Bahania, who boasts 23 million Instagram followers, claims she's had a terrifying dream in which extraterrestrials descend on Miami's Hard Rock Stadium during the Brazil-Scotland match on June 24th. According to her vision, two UFOs appear over the stadium and abduct thousands of spectators, players, and officials. And the alleged invaders, reptilian beings, she described as part alligator, part lizard, with cold, hostile eyes and a deep hatred of humanity. You can read more of this story in The Carousel up at coasttocoastam.com. See, have you ever noticed that some conversations only seem possible after midnight? Conversations about near-death experiences, UFO encounters, haunted places, synchronicities, and the mysteries that people carry with them for years because, well, nobody else would believe them. That's what you'll find on the Paranormal Podcast Network from iHeartMedia and Coast to Coast AM, featuring shows from Captain Ron, Joshua P. Warren, Sandra Champlain, Heidi Hollis, and, of course, the late, great Ian Punnett. New episodes every Friday. And if you've always felt there's more to this world than meets the eye, you're going to feel right at home. 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According to death doula and paranormal investigator Lynn Monet, what began as a desperate move into a modest townhouse became a terrifying encounter with shadowy figures, disembodied voices, a ghostly little girl, and something far darker, lurking just beyond the veil. When we come back, more of my conversation with Lynn as we discuss omnipresent Becca Dawn Drive and the chilling question, what happens when the thing haunting the house doesn't want you to leave? That's next on Coast to Coast AM.
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0: And we are back with Lynn Monet, author, death doula. We were talking about, well, we're talking about Townhouse 4 in this complex in Greer. Was it South, North Carolina or South Carolina?
1: In South Carolina.
0: South Carolina. What is it about? I mean, was Townhouse 4, was there more activity in Townhouse 4 than the others? And if so, why do you suppose that is or was?
1: Well, a couple of things. And I wanted to add, too, that my son also ended up moving in there with us. His plans had fallen through. He also experienced the toys going off in my daughter's closet because he ended up taking over her room. The thing about it was, is the maid had mentioned, Gina had mentioned that there was some form of portal in the corner. When you would go directly into the front door, there were French doors to the back. And off to the right-hand side facing those French doors, there was an energetic portal there. And she had made mention that out of all of the townhouses that she dreaded cleaning, mine and the one next door to mine, which was number 3 the most, because they were the most active, but mine was actually where the things were coming in and out of, is what she said.
0: And again, the management company, I think they'd reportedly heard similar complaints before. Did you ever uncover the history of that building or the land beneath it?
1: I did not. But, you know, one thing that I have learned in the paranormal field is that it's not necessarily the age of the building, but it's about the age of the ground that it's built on. And you just, there's no way to know, you know, what was there 300 or 400 years ago. That way. But I think that these particular souls in this house weren't necessarily stuck in the ground. These were entities that were enjoying feeding off of the louche, which is an energetic, spiritually energetic, for lack of a better way to describe it, energy that we give off at the times of stress or fear or anger, that they literally feed off of. It's their chocolate, and it enables them to do more physical acts. And that's why it's so important that when you are in the presence of something that's making you have goosebumps and your hair raise up, that you remain neutral and calm, because it disables them in the sense. And even more than that, radiate love into the room. There's nothing more repelling to a demon, if you do have a demon in your house, or dark souls, than love, because a lot of them aren't capable of feeling that, and it literally is a repellent. They will shrivel up like raisins and dart out of the room faster than somebody would if there was a bad stench.
0: Mm. So getting back to this little girl, before the break, we were talking about whether she was trapped or frightened or manipulated, or did she, which do you think it was?
1: Well, originally when I first saw her, and I wanted to say, too, that people show up most of the time in clothes that they were buried in. That's been my experience that I've noticed when seeing deceased people even coming in to collect their family members, including my family members. But when she was standing in the doorway and I was putting away my clothes, and I turned and I saw her and I said, "Hi." And she just kind of looked at me, and I tried to make it easier for her. I said, "Oh, those are really, really pretty boots you have on." And she looked down at her shoes. And then all of a sudden, she looked over her shoulder and totally took off, like something was coming. So the little girl ended up, I did get her crossed over. I'm not sure of what her full story was, but I think that part of her demise was created by the spirit of the man who was tall and skinny and mumbling, that seemed to be manipulating her and lording over her, type thing, you know, trying to keep her anchored there for whatever reason.
0: The black-eyed male figure, he appears repeatedly throughout the story. Did you ever determine who or what he was?
1: Actually, he at one point we were doing a clearing, and he actually showed up in the ceiling, because the townhouse was 2 floors, and he was hiding between the first and the second floor. When we went to do the clearing, you could see his body skimming across the top of the ceiling and exiting out the back door. The thing, I just wanted to make mention of this, and then I will get back to talking about him. The thing that's tricky about doing a blessing on a house that is connected to another one. So many people live in apartment buildings where they either have somebody on top of them or below them or both, or connected where you've got connecting walls, is that when you come in to clear a house, the spirits just simply go next door. They twiddle their thumbs until you're done, and then they come back with a vengeance. And then they know that you know they're there, and they really amp up the behavior. But in the case of this dark-haired man, I believe that there were two separate entities, because he had clothes on and the other one did not, of the male that I actually got the picture of. So, but he had a very, very dark, he was the one that would shriek for people to get out. He was the one that would mumble. He also learned our names. So he would speak my name, my children's names, and whispers type things. And, you know, and he didn't like people being in his space. And he liked hanging out in the bathroom, too, which was really creepy because, you know, I mean, the bathroom's a private place, you know. So, yeah, that made it unnerving on many levels.
0: And did you get together with any of the other tenants and kind of swap war stories or take notes? Or
1: I did. I mean, I can't help it. I talk about it all the time anyway. So what happened was originally first conversation came up with the people directly next door to me. I had come home and overheard an active blessing going on in the house. The walls were paper thin and I heard them praying and, you know, to asking the evil spirits to leave and that sort of thing. So when I actually got to meet them on the outside of the building, I made mention of their blessing. And I said, you know, I've been having some activity in my house. I'm waiting for my partner to come and we're going to be doing a clearing. And again, the clearings don't work in those types of buildings because the spirits exit to the upstairs or downstairs, or they go through the walls to either side. So I did find a way to create a force field, which is in my book, to help people block the area once their house is totally cleared. However, the lady started to tell me about some of the things that had been occurring in their house, which I'll be happy to share if you want me to.
0: Yes, please.
1: Okay. This particular family, there was a husband and wife, and then they had their daughter, Tamika, who had her two children also living there. She was sleeping in a room with them. And of course, there was, which everyone had mentioned, there was the tapping, the turning on and off of the water, the slamming of the cabinets. The one thing that he loved doing was to stand next to the bed at night and tap on whatever table or nightstand or something with wood or even the wall, you know, right next to the bed that he would be tapping on to disturb your sleep. And all of them spoke of that, every single one of them, where they would hear water running and then they would go downstairs and the water would be turned off, but they could see the evidence of the water in the sink and those sorts of things. But this particular family, there was a night, the parents, the daughter, Tamika, told me that the parents kept arguing because one would say that the other one was pushing them out of the bed, or the wife assumed that it was the husband rolled over and kind of was being affectionate with her one night. And when she rolled over to be affectionate back, he was laying on his side, sound asleep. And she got disgusted with him and like, well, why, you know, why were you waking me up, you know, and hugging on me and waking me up? And now you're sound asleep. And he's like, I have no idea what you're talking about. I've been sleeping this whole time. So this particular entity was actually crawling in bed with people, creating arguments between people, which of course is an energy that they feed off of. Going into the shower, these bathrooms had no windows, exterior windows. So if the light got turned off, it was pitch black in there. You couldn't see your hand in front of your face. And he was turning lights off on people while they were in the showers, trying to get in and out. The girl had mentioned that. But there was one thing in particular on the day that I got the picture of him. It was actually in her townhouse. I was in my townhouse. She was in hers, packing boxes, getting ready to move. And I hear this thud on the wall. And shortly afterwards, she and her friend came to my door, clearly shaking, and said to me, you know, is there any way that you can come? There's some activity in the house. My son's baseball just hit the wall, missing my head by inches. Something invisible picked up her son's baseball and just hurled it. And I mean, I heard the thud. It was loud. And her friend that was with her, she says, "And I'm not going back in that house. I'm sorry. I'll carry boxes from the front door. You bring them down. I'll load them in the car, but I am not going back in that house," because she had seen it happen. So I agreed to go in. And of course, I said a prayer. I brought my dragon's blood, my sage, and a couple of other things that I had to kind of, you know, hopefully turn the frequency down on the spirit a little bit. And I also had them playing music that was spiritual music that removed things. But I made mention to her, beware, you know, they will drain your batteries. So if the music stops or your phone goes dead or something like that, don't be alarmed. Don't react to it. Just act like it's nothing and keep on going. I said, because remember, we don't talk about them while we're in there. You don't show any emotion, and then they can't feed off of you and do more things to terrify you. So as we were coming down the stairs, I physically, with my own eyes, saw being standing at the bottom of the stairs. And lo and behold, I took my phone out and I snapped that picture. And I snapped a couple of them in a row. And of course, he showed up in the one picture. And when I went back to look at it, I'm like, well, here we are. You know, this is the guy that's been, you know, at least doing the part of going into people's bedrooms at night, you know, literally pulling covers off of people, lowering women were, if I may say this, were finding their underwear on the floor or down around their ankles or, you know, different things like that. Yes. Yes. And people need to know this, that these things can do this. You know, I heard you during the advertisement talking about the woman with the reptilians. I've seen those too. So I back her up on the reptilian thing. So that's a whole nother show, though. But I'm sorry.
0: No, I was just going to ask you, was there a certain point when you stopped thinking in terms of ghosts and started considering the possibility of something demonic?
1: I have experienced demonic. In the first book that I wrote of Omnipresent, there was, in fact, a hellhound and a second-degree demon in that house. The thing that I get is a lot of times people, if they have a ghost in their house, they'll call me and the first thing they assume it is it's a demon. And 99.9% of the time, it's not, because demons, you know, they haunt in a different way. But this house actually had two demons in it the house that I had purchased and never moved in that started the Omnipresent series. These were not demons, but they were dark souls, and there were some darker level things that were otherworldly. So let's just put it that way, not necessarily demons, but they were otherworldly things that were using the portals in that house. You know, the thing about the paranormal is it's such a blanketed term with so many things, but the reality of it is they're all interconnected. I mean, all of the things, the cryptids, the Bigfoots, the elementals and fae, the ghosts, they all use the same portals. They travel through the same ley lines. They use the same interdimensional filters to cloak and that sort of thing, but they all know each other. So it actually is all intertwined one into the other. And it's wonderful to finally see people discussing more than just one area, because you learn so much more when you start to connect it all together.
0: You suggest entities can overhear conversations when you're talking about removing them. Do you think they possess human level intelligence or something far beyond it?
1: Oh, absolutely. You know, a lot of these souls are souls that have chosen not to cross over. At the time of death, we can choose to cross over or not. And you got to realize that these souls, some of them have master's degrees. Some of them are very educated. Just because they're dead doesn't make them stupid. You know what I'm saying? And a lot of times people treat them almost like trained monkeys when they go in to do some of this exploration of touch Blinky the ball over and over. And after the third time, they wonder why the spirit is screaming for them to get out, because it's disrespectful. It's nice to see the paranormal now taking on a more polite, for lack of a better word, you know, approach to the spirits. But yes, of course, they have an intelligence about them. When we do pass, we do maintain all of our senses. We can still see, we can still hear, we can still smell things. And people argue that point, but they have to understand that even though we do not have an olfactory nerve, it's not about being able to smell that way. It is memory recall. So they can even still smell. But yes, there is an intelligence about them. Absolutely.
0: Who is Bill again in the book?
1: Bill is my partner, my man.
0: Okay. So, he got sick before attempting the clearing.
1: He did.
0: Yeah.
1: That's common also.
0: Yeah, I was going to ask if you've seen a pattern where people preparing to confront, let's say, negative

0: from starting their car, and but they're also in townhouse four?
1: And because they're always around. They're ever present. They are always around everywhere.
0: They are, in fact, omnipresent. All right. Yes. Lynn Monet stays with us. She is a death doula, and we're talking about Townhouse 4 and an infestation. I want to get more into this idea of these entities feeding on us, feeding on our energy. That, to me, is at once fascinating and absolutely chilling. We'll get into that and much more right here on Coast to Coast AM.

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11: ABC News, I'm Wayne Cabot. New hope after a rocky start to the Iran peace talks. The Iran delegation walking out at one point on Vice President J.D. Vance. But in the wee hours comes word from Iran's foreign minister of, his words, major progress, saying restrictions are being lifted on Iranian oil exports, some frozen assets are being released, a major reconstruction plan for Iran has been agreed to, and crucially, a claim that Israel will stop attacking Lebanon. Something J.D. Vance touched on at the talks.
12: The vice president playing down fears that Israel's continuing attacks against Iranian-backed Hezbollah in Lebanon could derail the talks and jeopardize that memorandum of understanding to reopen the Strait of Hormuz, which President Trump signed just 4 days ago.
11: ABC News foreign correspondent Tom Sufi Burridge at the talks in Switzerland. A summer swelter in the southwest, Phoenix hitting the one teens all week. Strong storms in the Midwest and Mid-Atlantic. This is ABC News. A Pixar classic is back and already number one of its first weekend out, proving some characters never age.
13: Extinction! Not again!
14: Toy Story 5 took the top spot in movie theaters this weekend. At $160 million domestic, the animated sequel is now the biggest opening of 2026, besting the Super Mario Galaxy movie.
15: People are starved for the truth.
14: Steven Spielberg's Disclosure Day fell to second place in its second weekend. The alien thriller added another $17 million this weekend.

0: and the low-budget horror obsession just keeps on drawing crowds, earning another $14 million in ticket sales. Mike Dubusky, ABC News.
1: The rock band Goose held a benefit in Central Park to support fans who saw a 51-year-old man fall to his death from an upper deck at a weekend show at Madison Square Garden. In a statement, the band says it's reeling from the tragedy. Wyndham Clark avoids record collapse to hold on to win the U.S. Open Golf. Wayne Cabot, ABC News.
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1: Rising Sun. This was one of the last songs George Harrison recorded for his final studio album, Brainwashed. Although the album was released after his death in 2002, George had completed much of this song himself, and his son Danny Harrison and longtime collaborator Jeff Lynne helped finish the album, according to George's detailed notes. Rising Sun, the song's title, it's not just poetic. Harrison was fascinated by spirituality and renewal, and many fans view this song, Rising Sun, as a remarkably fitting farewell, ending with lyrics that suggest hope, rebirth, and the promise of a new dawn even after darkness. And given that it appeared on his final album, the song has taken on an almost prophetic quality in hindsight. Did Jesus of Nazareth really exist? Well, for believers, the answer is obvious. For skeptics, it's a question that's fueled debate for centuries. But beyond the pages of the New Testament, two ancient historians may provide some of the strongest evidence that Jesus was a real historical figure. The first is the Roman historian Tacitus, who wrote that Christus was executed under Pontius Pilate during the reign of Emperor Tiberius. The second is the Jewish historian Flavius Josephus, who referred to Jesus as a wise teacher and identified James as the brother of Jesus, who is called the Messiah. Neither man was writing scripture, neither was promoting Christianity, yet both independently referenced Jesus within decades of his death. Whether Jesus was the Son of God remains a matter of faith, but for many historians, the question of whether he existed is far less controversial, and you can read more of this story in the In the News section up at coasttocoastam.com. And coming up tonight on Coast to Coast with George Norrie, in the first half, what secrets were hidden in the ancient Gnostic texts, and why were they suppressed? Producer and author Stephen Matchett joins George to explore the mystical teachings, forgotten wisdom, and profound spiritual insights contained in these enigmatic writings and what they may reveal about humanity's true nature. In the second half, therapist and spiritual teacher Christy Crabtree shares her extraordinary journey from trauma survivor to contact experiencer. She'll discuss life-changing encounters, the connection between extraterrestrial intelligence and Christ consciousness, and how these experiences transformed her understanding of healing, consciousness, and humanity's future. That's tonight on Coast to Coast, Monday night into Tuesday morning with George Norrie. Throughout her terrifying ordeal at Becca Dawn Drive, death doula Lynn Monet became convinced that some entities weren't simply haunting the living, they were drawing energy from them. Fear, anxiety, exhaustion, anger, grief. The more chaos in the home, the stronger the activity seemed to become. Stay with us. This conversation gets even darker on Coast to Coast AM.
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0: Lynn Monet stays with us. Omnipresent, Becca Dawn Drive. I want to get back to this idea that these spirits, ghosts, entities feed off of human emotion. And what does that look like? What does that feel like when they do that?
1: Okay, well, the word for it is louche, so it does have a term, which is the energetic frequency that we give off during times of stress and things like that. And they do feed on it. And the best way for me to be able to describe it is, for instance, addiction. Okay. A lot of times a person who normally would not have an addiction might experience pain somewhere, because these things, they not only feed, they can attach, they can possess, they can also enmesh with people depending on what goal it is that they have in that moment. But to go back to pain, let's just say, for instance, like an attachment attached somewhere on somebody's back and they start having extreme pain, and they aren't normally a person with an addictive personality, but they innocently become addicted, seeking relief for their pain by getting on prescription medication that then turns into a problem. With that problem, that creates a rippling effect out into not only their household, but into the community. In the sense that the addiction causes divorce, causes job loss, you know, causes all kinds of strain, even on the medical field and the insurances. And if the person's maybe an alcoholic or under the influence of something and they drive their car into the living room of a neighbor's house, that affects them as well. So they're able to do this to keep this constant churning, and also to keep the frequencies and people anchored into these third dimensions, is right now the frequencies are changing and a lot of people are elevating into the fifth dimension, and that's taking some of their entertainment away that way. So they create situations where, like, for instance, people are arguing and all of a sudden a thought will come into the wife's mind that the husband is cheating. And even though the husband may not be cheating, but this thought comes into her mind because something's coaxing it in order for them to argue, for them to continue. The thing is when they feed, they're able to do more physical acts. When they're able to do more physical acts, then again, it creates this cycle of fear and people running and screaming and different things where they can just go on these feeding frenzies to continue to feed on that energy. So, you know, I mean, it's just, and then they do attach. They attach on people. They've got people with schizophrenia, for instance, that carry attachments. They look for what I call cracks in the windshield through people that have experienced trauma, have cracks in their auric windshield, so to speak. And that's why spiritual hygiene is so important. You know, we brush our teeth, we wash ourselves in the shower, but people neglect that spiritual part of hygiene that we also need to do to protect ourselves from these things that are lurking.
0: What is a spiritual hygiene, let's say, regimen look like?
1: Well, for one thing, salt baths, people, or you can do the salt shower. Since a lot of people don't do the bathing, it's very, very important that weekly that you do that. It's also important that you do it. Let's say that if you have an argument with your spouse or some kind of traumatic day at work, it's always good to come home and take that salt bath. You take a tablespoon of pink Himalayan salt or sea salt and you put it in a bathtub full of water. You light a candle so that you have all of the elements of the air, the water, and the fire, and the earth. You soak in that bathtub for 20 minutes. You not wash in it. You soak in it. I personally recite the prayer Psalms 91. So that is also something else, or you can meditate or whatever, but it's important because that salt is cleansing. It's also protective. When you get out of the bath or the shower, you just towel off. You just pat yourself dry. You do not wash it off. You want to leave it on your skin as long as possible. So if you're a shower person in the morning, you might want to take your bath at night. Or if you're a shower at nighttime person, you may want to take your spiritual bath in the morning. Meditation is another one. Also, you know, definitely keeping your chakras open through different types of meditation and music and things like that that you can do, and regularly clearing your house. And I want to mention too, people, don't Google how to smudge your house if you think that you've got an entity in it. Please don't do that. I had a lady call me the other day, and she said that she was smudging her house. And I said, well, how exactly did you do that? And smudging is where they take sage, they light it, and they walk around the house and let the smoke filter in throughout the house. And it is supposed to neutralize. Sage is wonderful for neutralizing things. However, if something darker, even demonic, dragon's blood is a better choice. The resins are wonderful, but you need to know what you're doing. So many times people, when they clear their house, which they should do once a month, they should smudge their house just to neutralize the energy. They don't know that they need to put ammonia in all of the drains, including the dishwasher and the clothes and the washing machine. They don't know to do that because the spirits will look for areas to hide in, and they will hide in those drains. You need to open up all of your cabinets, all of them, dresser drawers. Everything needs to be hanging open during a cleansing so that there isn't anywhere that they can possibly hide. Or you go through and you do that and make sure that you start at the front door, facing the front door, and you go to the left counterclockwise. You don't just stand in the room like this lady was telling me that she was twirling and dancing around and waving the smoke around. And then she couldn't understand why the activity in her house got worse. The thing is, too, is, as I had mentioned before, that, you know, the spirits during these times will exit. If you have a home connected to another home, they will just step next door. So it's very, very important that afterwards that you do set up some form of energetic boundary with salt. I have referenced that in my book if you're interested in learning about that, but it is important. But it's also important that you get all of the spirits out before you put that force field up, or else you're going to be locking them in the house with you. So It is very, very important. You know, like I said, prayer, meditation, definitely taking your salt baths. It is so important to keep up with all of that.
0: I feel compelled to tell you what happened. I'm in my home studio here north of Toronto, and I was talking to Michael Cozio, our technical producer here tonight, about some of the technical issues I was having on Wednesday. And I mean, I'm in the studio like all day, every day, sometimes 6 days a week, and talking about the occult or the paranormal and all of these things. And I've often wondered whether that's inviting things in, because on Wednesday, it was just, I'll call it Wildcard Wednesday. One of the platforms that I use in the studio is called OBS Studio. That just went like haywire. I was recording people, and when I played it back, everything was garbled. I lost like 3 podcasts. I had to redo all those interviews. My camera went down the same day. It just stopped working. I took the dog out for a walk. He snapped his leash and he ran out into the road. Thank God there were no cars coming. I had to quickly grab him by the, he's a puppy. He's not very street smart yet. He would have been killed by a car. I had been feeling just kind of heavy, and I just thought it was the up and down temperatures. Anyway, after what happened Wednesday with all of these technical issues, and I was in a really foul mood, we called our, I'm Greek Orthodox. We called our priest. Or parish priest, and he came in and he did a blessing in my studio here with holy water, and he said prayers, and it does feel lighter in here. I feel better. I'm still not 100%. I'm still a little irritable, but I mean, what do you think of what happened there? Did I do the right thing?
1: You did do the right thing, and I want to say this too. You know, I just look my thought. That is crazy. You were talking about the blessing. They do come through electronics. They do, you know, I even advise people too, especially now that the frequencies are changing. I think part of the foul move that you're mentioning are the frequency changes that we're all kind of going through right now with all of the changes in the earth and the changes that are going to be occurring. But yes, many, many times I've also had, and I forget the word for it, where I had one show that I did that people could clearly hear something growling. I couldn't hear it. My guest couldn't hear it. But when we replayed it back, something was growling. They definitely like to be acknowledged, but not exposed. And they will create chaos with your electronics. They can manipulate those definitely. The thing is, too, is that when, you know, right now, people really need to be careful of the kind of television and things that they're watching. They don't seem to realize that your thoughts are also energy, and whatever you're seeing, you're metabolizing in your brain and you're going back out. And especially if it's one of those movies where you get that, oh, you know, moment, or, you know, people are, you know, dying or something and you're feeling sad, that does put those emotions out in them there for them to come and feed on as well. So it's definitely, people need to be more aware of what they're watching, what they're saying, for that matter. And be careful too, you know, if those thoughts that are coming into your mind that, you know, don't make sense to you, they may not be yours, because a lot of these things stand around and whisper in your ear like they do with people with schizophrenia. I don't believe that schizophrenia is that they're hearing voices. They are hearing voices that are not in their head. They're being whispered in, because I've actually seen the attachments on the back of people in a psychiatric ward. I had gone back to school to further my degree and had to do a rotation through a psychiatric ward, and actually saw the attachments that were whispering into the people's ears that had schizophrenia, as well as the Archon type attachments that were on the backs of people with addiction. So yes, they definitely, anything is good. It's not always complete, but yes, even this conversation that we're having tonight, they will come forward. I'm surprised. I've actually seen a couple of orbs flying through my house right now. I'm surprised that my computer hasn't been acting out.
0: Hmm. Had they, in this townhouse, had these spirits, these entities, been allowed just to continue unabated, what would have happened to you, your daughter, your son?
1: You know, I don't know. I don't think that I want to know. I was one of the fortunate ones that I was able to, I believe that the reason why I was there was because I was able to learn a way to barricade so that I could assist people in the future that needed help with removing things from their house and helping them learn how to barricade. But the thing is, too, is people need to realize, you know, when you're clearing your house out, you've got to, there are multiple things that need to be done as well, spiritual wise, when you'd mentioned about the, you know, the spiritual hygiene, your house needs to be clean. The clutter, they hide in it. You know, and also clutter is clutter. You know, there's dirt and things like that are stuck in there. You also need to be aware of what everybody's doing in the house. You just never know what your neighbors are doing. But if there's a Ouija board in your kid's closet, you need to get rid of it. You know, a lot of people do use Ouija boards and they know what they're doing. But in the case of children, I mean, they give them a driver's license at 16. They make them wait to drink until they're 21. But they just came out in, was it 2020 or 2018, with a pink Barbie Ouija board and a blue Ken Ouija board. And here these kids at 11 years old can open portals and let things in that don't belong here. And
0: what's the proper way? Sorry, Lynn, what is the proper way to dispose of a Ouija board?
1: I burned mine, but I'm not sure. I'm sure that there are other things putting that. A lot of times, like when I do clearings on houses, the leftovers that are in, I use a fire component, the leftovers that are in the pan where you can actually see, and things where things have been stuck in it, I take to natural water and you dispose of it and having it running away from you. So it's not just disposing of it, but it's also the ritual and the intention that you're putting forward to get rid of it, if that makes sense.
0: It does. I was doing at another radio station many years ago, we were doing a remote broadcast down at the Canadian National Exhibition in Toronto. And these two young ladies, I'll describe them as goth, came up to me. I was producing. I wasn't hosting. They came up to me off the air and they told me that they had purchased a Ouija board. They got spooked and they decided they were going to dispose it. They didn't dispose of it. They didn't know the proper way. They threw it in a dumpster behind a mall. And A couple days later, it showed up again on the shelf in their closet. It came back to them. Have you ever heard anything like that happening?
1: Yes. Yes, that can happen. Absolutely.
0: Wow. Anyone? And with
1: more things than just Ouija boards, too. Other things, dolls and things like that. Absolutely.
0: Anyone get hurt in this townhouse complex as a result of these ghosts?
1: Not physically hurt, of course, mentally and emotionally very, very shaken. These things have the ability to leave claw marks, bite marks, pull hair, and they can leave bruises that are unexplainable. One of the children did present with claw marks and bite marks.
0: Wow. All right, Lynn, we'll take a timeout. When we come back, we'll open up the phone lines, questions and comments for Death Doula Lynn Monet right here on Coast to Coast AM.

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1: My name is Will Thompson, and this is your KFGO news and weather update. Tonight, partly cloudy, low of 53. We'll get your full weather forecast after this news update. The DFL U.S. Senate candidates Angie Craig and Peggy Flanagan squared off for the first time for approximately 30 minutes on Almanac Twin Cities PBS Friday night. The two candidates were asked about a number of issues, including immigration, fraud, Israel, and Social Security. Both cited polls that showed that they're leading among Democrats. Congresswoman Craig says she brings the expertise of passing legislation at the national level and is the candidate with the better chance of holding off Republicans, while Lieutenant Governor Flanagan said she is the candidate that can bring affordability to Minnesota. The Senate candidates have two more planned debates, including at FarmFest in early August. A Grand Forks fire captain says no one was hurt in a kitchen fire Friday afternoon. Captain Joe Amott says crews were called around 4:30 on Friday afternoon to an apartment fire at 1950 South 34th Street for a structure fire. Firefighters found heavy smoke coming from the building when they arrived. They were able to contain the fire to the unit it started in. That unit had heavy smoke and fire damage. The occupants were displaced. The fire department reminds residents to never leave cooking unattended. Two people were hurt in a motorcycle crash early on Saturday morning in Otter Tail County. The sheriff's office says it was called for a crash on Highway 9 on the west side of Pelican Lake around 2:10 Saturday morning. Deputies found a 41-year-old man from Monticello with a head injury and a broken leg. A 37-year-old Lake Park woman also had a head injury and a leg injury. She was flown by LifeLink to Fargo Hospital. The man was brought to Ascension in Detroit Lakes. Deputies determined the motorcycle was driving south on Highway 9 when it tipped and slid about 30 yards before going into the ditch. It's unclear if either rider was wearing a helmet or if alcohol was involved. A former Minot Rural Fire Department assistant fire chief has pled not guilty to child sex crimes. 59-year-old Robert Knuth has been charged with two counts of allegedly having child sexual abuse materials on a work phone he was using while serving as a firefighter trainer. Knuth waived his upcoming preliminary hearing and entered not guilty pleas to two counts of conducting a sexual performance with a minor and one count of possession of certain materials prohibited. Knuth is out on bond and awaiting trial. A future court date has not been set.
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1: That was your news update. Now let's look at your full Weather Center forecast. Monday, mostly cloudy, high of 76. Tuesday, showers and thunderstorms, high of 74. Wednesday, partly cloudy, slight chance of rain and thunderstorms, high of 76. My name is Will Thompson, and this has been your KFGO News and Weather Update.
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2: KFGO is commemorating the 250th anniversary of America with America's Minute. 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
1: A Texas driver says he came face to face with Bigfoot on a lonely highway in the dead of night, driving through dense woods in eastern Texas around 1:20 in the morning. Dustin Dean spotted what he describes as a massive 7 to 8 foot tall creature step out of the tree line as if preparing to cross the road. Illuminated by his high beams, the figure reportedly froze, locked eyes with the vehicle, then slipped back into the forest. Dean says the creature had matted reddish-brown hair, a broad chest, and an elongated ape-like face framed by a mane of fur. He says, "I saw it as clear as day," he recalled, adding that he can still picture its face. And in a frustratingly modern twist, his wife was in the passenger seat the entire time, but missed the encounter because she was looking down at her phone. You can read more of this story in the carousel up at coasttocoastam.com. 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

0: All right, Lynn, before we dive into the calls, I got to ask you, sort of from your perspective as a death doula, have the dying people that you've sat with ever described presences that reminded you of what you encountered on Becca Dawn Drive?
1: No, fortunately not. However, there was one patient that I had that literally fought death for 10 days, and I never saw the loved ones coming in to collect him. So he passed away on a day that I was not there, and I'm not sure what came in to get him. But I do also know that I did have a client that was a half alien, half human. And that is a whole nother story in itself. But I know that she was a hybrid. So that was interesting. So there are other things that do come in. But fortunately, I've never seen the dark stuff come in with the beautiful angels that come in to help collect their loved ones, the familiar souls.
0: Oh, I wish we had more time. I'd love to hear more about this alien-human hybrid. How did you know that she would? How did you know?
1: Well, because her room, there were times, because I do have the gift of second type sight, there were multiple times that I did go down to her room. She had a sleeping pill that I would take her at 10 o'clock, and I'll be happy to come back on the show and talk more about several different areas. But when I would enter into her room, her bed was not paralleling the door. It was in the opposite direction. So when she was laying on her side, she was facing the door when I would walk in. And there were several different occasions, and only in her room and only with her, because even when she passed, these occurrences still didn't continue to happen, where I would see these alien type beings who thought that they were cloaked, but because I had the gift of second sight, I could see them, that were literally standing behind this woman. And it looked like they were pulling out and unplugging something and replugging it in, like those old switchboards that the operators used to have, they would have that prong and pull it out. Literally, that's what they were doing to this woman. And they were all the same uniform kind of thing that they had on. You couldn't see their faces because it was covered almost with a cloth, kind of a squared off top, kind of a light color. Usually when I would go in, it would be in the evening time. Whenever I did go in the room, my blood pressure cuff, even if I had taken a fresh, brand new one off the wall, would die because my batteries would drain on my phone on the blood pressure cuff. So I learned to take a manual blood pressure cuff into this patient's room because I never knew when I was going to walk in there and those things would be there. And they had been there on multiple occasions, not every time, but multiple occasions. And like I said, only in her room. And she had eyes like a wild-eyed rabbit. She had a wonderful personality also. But that's why I am seeing what I saw and having the experience. I actually had one of them walk through me while I was in her room. And that was the oddest. I mean, there aren't human words to describe the feeling of that. It was like a hot buzzing feeling. I could feel it in my teeth when this one walked around the back of her bed and came over on the side that I was on. And I'm checking her blood pressure and walks right through me. And it was so real in the moment. I just automatically said, excuse me, because you know, you bump somebody and it's just as a habit, you say, excuse me or pardon me. You don't even think, it just automatically comes out. And when it walks through me, I did that. And the lady thought that I was talking to her, and she says, oh no, it's okay, honey. You don't have to excuse yourself. And I'm thinking, this thing that's now standing next to me, pulling things in and out of the top of your head while I'm taking your blood pressure, just walked through me. And it was, like I said, the energetic vibration was, there are no human words to describe it completely, but I know that she was, and I'll be happy to discuss that more with you if you want. I want now, or you know, at another time if you want me to come back.
0: Yeah, let's bring you back on down the road and talk more about this. Alyssa is in Portland, Oregon. Alyssa, good morning. Welcome to Coast. You're on the line with Lynn Monet. Go ahead.
2: Good morning, Richard. Yes. Hi, Lynn.
1: I have an
2: extreme case where the spirit, alien, demon, whatever it is, has become very extremely overly obsessed, threatening, and physically harming me, my pets, and stealing, cutting hair, I mean, physical harm. and I'm not sure. I tried all the things you suggested and more, and nothing seems to work. It's been about 7 years now. It's
0: escalating. You're not sure what it is. You're not sure if it's an alien, a demon, or a ghost. What do you think?
2: Exactly.
1: Wow. I mean, they can do that. That is for sure. They can do that. In the house that you're living in, is there anything that might be a draw for them? Are you near a graveyard, for lack of a better word, cemetery? Or has anyone ever died in the house?
2: I've moved three times to get away from it. I live in a brand new complex now.
1: Okay.
2: It's the land itself.
1: Okay, it sounds like it's something that is connected to you, that you may have some kind of attachment. I'm not diagnosing you, but I'm just saying, when was the last time that it physically harmed you?
2: This morning.
1: What exactly happened? If you don't mind my asking.
2: I just stabbed something in my eyeball. I don't know what it was. She said it was like a mini ice pick, something she uses to pick on my teeth, and she shines lights in my eyes, and she's stolen all of my possessions. So and she's very like threatening and abusive and still won't tell me, you know, what she is, where she's from, what she wants, and why she won't leave.
1: Okay, so when you say that you got stabbed in your eye with an ice pick, that's energetically, right? Or did something physically pick up an eye pick?
2: Oh, no, it was very painful. There's a hole in my eye.
1: Oh my goodness.
2: Yeah.
1: Can I ask, as a nurse, if something like that were to happen so that you don't lose your vision physically, it's very important that you go straight to the emergency room.
2: Okay, I can do that.
1: Yeah, that's your vision. Don't mess with that. But please go and do that. I mean, do you have a bleeding hole in your eye? Are you bleeding?
2: It's just dark in that area now, so
1: okay.
2: I don't think I've lost my sight due to multiple sclerosis before, but it wasn't painful like that, and it wasn't just a stabbing pain that brought me out of a dead sleep.
1: Okay, and where is where is the ice pick now?
2: Oh, I don't know. It's something that this entity has and uses. I don't. It's not anything I can see. I mean, I can hear.
0: It could be energetic, don't you think? Exactly. Lynn, it could be energetic.
1: Right. Yeah, that's what I was asking, if it was energetic or physical.
0: But Alyssa, get that checked out immediately. Don't whatever happened. Okay. If you've got a pain in your eye, have it checked out immediately.
1: Exactly. Or if you're bleeding, or you have a hole in your eye, or something's been in there, definitely don't delay on that. Because it's your eyesight.
0: What else can she do in the meantime? Once she gets her eye taken care of, what can she do to, you know, protect herself from this entity?
1: I would like for you to reach out to me at my website, www.lynnmonet.com. I have some people that can help you. So if you would like to reach out to me there, I will definitely send you in the right direction. Personally, it sounds to me like you may have something on you that you need to have removed. Also, since it's been relocating with you wherever you have gone. Now, I don't know for fact, because I'm not connected. You know what I'm saying? I'm not speaking directly with you, so my feels are kind of, you know, I feel that there is a little something going on there.
2: Yeah,
1: but
2: to your website.
1: Right. Yeah, definitely reach out to me and contact me, and I will get you set up in the right direction for that sort
2: of
1: thing.
2: All right. Thank you, Alyssa, thank you, Richard.
0: Mm-hmm. Yeah, Alyssa, first thing first, though, is get to an emergency
1: medically,
0: room,
1: yes,
0: and get that
1: absolutely
0: taken care of medically, and then contact Lynn through the website. And
1: absolutely.
0: Yes. I wish you all the best, Alyssa. Thank you for that. Thank you for sharing.
1: Thank you for coming in.
0: Taylor is in Burlington, Iowa. Taylor, good morning. Welcome to Coast. You're on with Lynn Monet. Go ahead.
3: Good morning. I wish you could see. I'm smiling really bright. Hey,
1: I can hear it.
3: Lynn.
1: I can feel it. Yes.
3: Lynn.
1: Hi, Taylor.
3: Hi.
0: I need you to turn your radio off, Taylor, please. Yeah, turn your radio
3: off. Oh, you can hear my radio.
0: Oh, yes.
3: Oh, yeah.
0: Turn it off, please.
3: What got Can you hear it now?
0: Let's see. No, I think it's done. Oh, I can still hear something in the background. Yeah, you've got to turn it right off.
1: Yeah, if you're listening in,
0: you're hearing a delay. You're hearing a delay, and it's going to confuse you. And okay, are you there, Taylor?
3: Yeah.
0: Okay, no, you still have it on. I'm going to have to put you on hold, Taylor. And we're gonna go to let's say hi next to Karen is in Saratoga, New York. Karen, good morning. Welcome to Coast.
1: Hello, Karen.
4: Hi. Good morning.
0: Good morning.
4: My question is, I had two family members that passed away in my house, and my sister recently passed away, and I have her two dogs. I don't feel anything or see anything at my house or with her dogs. So is that unusual that you don't know if they're around?
1: No, usually you know that they're around. Now, did they actively pass away in the house?
4: Yeah, two of them did. My sister was a car accident.
1: Okay, sometimes when they exit through portals, those portals will be left open. But it sounds like you would know it. You would definitely know it. You know, sometimes the loved ones, once they cross over, they do come back and visit, but it's not something uncomfortable. That way.
4: I went to a medium, psychic medium, and they didn't come through with them either. Other people came through, but not my family members.
1: Sometimes they delay a little while before they do come through if the death has been sudden. But they, you know, or maybe they weren't connecting in with that particular medium's energy to come through. So, you know, but you're concerned about whether you have ghosts. Are you concerned about whether you have ghosts in your house? Is that what you're asking?
0: I think she's concerned. She's wondering why she hasn't heard from anyone.
1: Oh, yeah. Oh, you trust me. You will. You know, the thing about death and dying is you can make a pact with your family members, and keeping in mind that they still have all of their senses. When they cross over, they can hear you. So people, please never stop talking to your deceased loved ones. Can definitely hear you. I personally made a pact with my mother when she passed away, and I asked her, I said, and you can do this even after they've crossed over because they can hear you, and you're going to start to find these things, and it'll bring you a lot of comfort. Sometimes they're not able to communicate with you directly, but they can commute with you in other ways to let you know that they're there. You can make a pact. I had asked my mother to please leave one of her long, she had long pearlescent wavy hair, leave her hair. And on the day that she passed away, I went and the day of her funeral, I drew a bath and I put some bubbles in it. And when I went in the bathroom, laying lengthwise on top of those bubbles was one of her hairs. My mom has been gone for 8 years. And even at Thanksgiving, I moved. She's never been in the house that I'm living in. She's never been in the car. I found one of her lengthwise long hairs laying on one of the seats of the dining room table. So they have ways, if you pick one thing, they can move the hairs. My sister Lisa, who passed away, she leaves feathers all the time. I'll find parrot feathers in the middle of my floor in my hallway, and I don't have birds. So they can leave you things. So if there's something that you had, maybe one of them collected turtles or collected elephants or something, and you can make a pact that, you know, that they leave something for you. And what that would mean is that they can leave things that are physical. However, in the case of like maybe all of a sudden you're noticing a person passing you and there's an elephant on their shirt, you know that that person, know that your loved one is with you at that time. Maybe you're looking through a magazine and you run across an elephant, or a show comes on about elephants, or somebody starts talking about elephants and they're in your presence. Know that they are with you at that time. You'll start to notice more things, but pick one item for each one to be able to communicate with you, to let you know, even though they can't verbalize to you, that they are there with you. And maybe that'll bring you some comfort. And plus, I can guarantee you, if you've got their dogs, they can definitely see them.
0: Karen, thank you for the call. I'm just looking at the date and the clock, and it was 3 years ago, about an hour ago, third anniversary of my mother's passing. She was 98. She lived a very long and rich life. So she's in my dreams all the time. I dream about her all the time.
1: And I'm sorry for your loss, but I have a feeling she's having an amazing time where she's at. My mother, sometimes she comes through like a megaphone every once in a while. And I had asked her, because everybody always talks about food, you know, oh, you know, we pass away, I'm going to miss eating food. And I had asked her one time, I said, Mom, don't you ever miss the taste of the brownies that you used to make or the potato salad? And she comes through like a megaphone and she says, well, we don't eat here. And I said, well, yeah, I know that. I said, but don't you miss it? And she says, but we do everything by thought. I said, for instance, if we want to go somewhere or be with someone, we instantly think of them and we're instantaneously there. Another thing is they can be six places simultaneously. So when you think of them, it also brings them close. But she said, as far as food goes, she says, the interesting thing is that all we have to do is think about it. He said, and when we think about it, the flavor, the sensation comes to us as if we're eating it. So again, it's a memory recall thing. And if you think about, you know, that going into a movie theater, for instance, and the smell of popcorn, even though you're not in a movie theater, you can still smell that popcorn.
0: That's true.

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0: ABC News, I'm Wayne Cabot. Rocky progress at the peace talks with Iran reportedly walking out at one point on Vice President J.D. Vance. Iran now reporting major progress on nearly all of its conditions. ABC's Tom Sufi Bird says big questions linger.
6: Is the Strait of Hormuz really open? Has Iran closed it? And also, how are you going to get peace in Lebanon? That is one of Iran's key demands.
0: An explosion tore through Qatar's main natural gas export terminal being rebuilt after getting blown up by Iran during the war. Crude has been higher again, but GasBuddy thinks pump prices should keep falling. Trump Energy Secretary Chris Wright on ABC.
7: I think Americans can expect continued declines in energy prices.
0: He wouldn't say if prices will ever return to pre-war levels. Not since the pandemic have Americans flocked to summer movies. Leading the way this weekend, Toy Story 5, a franchise record, 160 million domestic sales. Disney's our parent company. This is ABC News. They're rebrewing GW Beer.
8: When the New York Public Library acquired Colonel George Washington's notebook more than a century ago, at first they were unaware of the uniqueness of what they had purchased.
9: This is in his handwriting. This is what he made as a 25-year-old colonel.
8: But in the 269 years since, a lot has changed about the brewing process. Washington's recipe used molasses as the fermentable ingredient.
10: The different variations of fermentable sugars that could be used.
8: They turned to Talea, a women-owned and founded brewery based in Brooklyn. The library decided to put Washington's recipe to the test.
11: It could have been left over from one of George Washington's collections, but this is fresh.
8: To mark America's 250th birthday.
11: All right, George Washington. Not bad.
0: ABC's John Carl, avoiding a big collapse at the U.S. Open. Wyndham Clark at Shinnecock Hills rocketing from number 75 in the world to number 8. I'm Wayne Cabot, ABC News.
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9: First round in the books. Good morning. I'm Mike Gavin in for Gordon Deal along with Nicole Murray. It's Monday, June 22nd, and here's what we have for you this hour.
10: The U.S. and Iran are said to have finished an opening round of talks to end the months-long conflict.
9: U.K. Prime Minister Keir Starmer is resigning after just 2 years on the job.
10: And back in D.C., President Trump is venting his growing frustrations over the problems with the reflecting pool.
9: And what kind of summer vacation trade-ins are we making this year?
11: You know, a lot of people who wanted to go to Europe this year are being priced out. And, you know, Airbnb is seeing a jump in domestic bookings. Wander, which is a luxury short-term rental company, is also seeing an increase in their domestic bookings. And Expedia is seeing a jump in search interest for, you know, places like Florida and California beaches, as well as American lakes.
9: Jenna Contino from Market Watch on why some have had to settle for Tacoma over Tuscany this summer. That's coming up later in the hour. Mediators say the first round of talks between high-ranking U.S. and Iranian officials in Switzerland have ended after a tense opening marked by Tehran's announcement it had again closed the Strait of Hormuz and President Trump repeating his threats to resume attacks on Iran. A joint statement from mediating nations Qatar and Pakistan said the U.S. and Iran agreed to a roadmap toward a final deal within 60 days and that technical talks will continue for the rest of the week. The two sides are said to have agreed to a mechanism to end the fighting in Lebanon and open a communications line to help ensure safe passages for commercial ships through the contested strait. Vice President J.D. Vance before the meeting.
12: The question before us now is how much more can we accomplish together? Can we turn over a new leaf? Can we change relations in the Middle East permanently? Or do we go back to doing things the old way, which is not our preference, but is certainly very much something that can happen.
9: Just before talks officially began on Sunday, Fox News reported that Trump said he told Iranian officials, "You won't have a country if they tried to close the strait again." Trump also reiterated an earlier threat that the U.S. would take over the waterway and possibly charge a toll of its own. Oil prices had tumbled over the past week to levels unseen since the war started on February 28th with the U.S.-Israeli attacks on Iran. After the joint statement, Brent crude oil futures fell further to around $79 a barrel. British Prime Minister Keir Starmer announced that he will resign after facing an uprising within his center-left Labour Party. He will remain in office for now with elections to be held this summer. NBC News says it marks an astonishing fall for a leader who sealed a landslide election victory in 2024, riding a wave of popular discontent against 14 years of right-wing conservative rule. But Starmer's political fortunes have taken a hit from a series of bruising scandals, while many of his own lawmakers blamed him for policy missteps that have proved deeply unpopular with the public. Starmer announcing the move.
13: I have heard the answer of my parliamentary party to that question, and I accept that answer with good grace.
9: Calls for Starmer to quit have intensified since May when, after just 2 years in power, he led his party to one of its worst ever performances in local and regional elections. Starmer had vowed to fight any contest, but as speculation mounted over the weekend, President Trump even weighed in, writing that the prime minister failed badly on two very important subjects, immigration and energy, adding, "I wish him well." The next prime minister will become the country's seventh leader in a decade. Officials say people caught vandalizing the Lincoln Memorial reflecting pool on Washington, D.C.'s National Mall will be fully prosecuted. President Trump has blamed vandalism for recent problems with the newly renovated pool, including its new blue paint peeling off. U.S. Attorney Jeanine Pirro said that citations for vandalism have been issued, adding that even minor crimes must be prosecuted to keep the U.S. Capitol safe. Pirro appeared on Fox News.
14: Anyone who was in a position of vandalizing or attempting to vandalize the reflecting pool will face the criminal justice system in D.C.
9: The peeling paint was visible in the 2,000-foot-long rectangular pool less than 2 weeks after President Trump declared its $14.7 million renovation project completed on June 6th. Trump on Saturday claimed that vandals poured corrosive chemicals into the pool. In a Truth Social post on Sunday, Trump blamed a sick and deranged people for the current state of the pool. He had previously posted that the pool will be drained for repairs. 11 minutes after the hour now on This Morning, America's First News. Coming up next, how Trump's ballroom is outrunning the courts.
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9: Gordon Deal taking some time off. I'm Mike Gavin. Thanks as always for listening. The reflecting pool has been making plenty of news in the last week, but let's not forget about the White House ballroom, President Trump's signature project. Lydia Wheeler, who's a legal affairs reporter at the Wall Street Journal, writes that President Trump is blitzing through construction projects in the nation's capital faster than the courts can keep up, and construction continues largely unabated despite legal problems. She joins us now for more. Lydia, start with the ballroom and the legal battle there.
31: President Trump, as you mentioned, is blitzing through these construction projects in the nation's capital faster than the courts can keep up with. So we are focused on the ballroom. That's the main project. The Trump administration has been allowed to keep building while basically a federal appeals court is deciding whether to uphold or reverse a lower court ruling that actually told him that he needs to stop construction. So we're waiting for a ruling from the court on that. But while the appeals court is deciding that, he has basically been able to drive flatbed trucks through that reprieve and keep building the ballroom. It appears like that's the legal strategy, is that the Trump administration is just moving forward with construction projects before courts can intervene and stop the work. And we've seen that with the ballroom. Government attorneys are already saying, hey, this ballroom is above ground. And we have a lawyer told the appeals court on June 5th that there's already 3 million pounds of steel rebar built, and this is above ground and, well on its way. And basically the argument is, hey, we're so far along, it's too late for the courts to stop it now.
9: What if the courts did stop it, if there was some sort of legal justification in the end that said that you can't do this to the ballroom in this way? What could happen?
31: Right. Well, that is absolutely a concern for the judges at this point. Kind of what remedy could they order? And we heard a little bit of that during the appeals court hearing over the ballroom on June 5th. Judge Patricia Millette, a President Barack Obama appointee, asked the government's attorney, so what if we get to the end of these legal arguments? And at the very end, a court says, hey, this was complete lawlessness by the government and it couldn't be stopped. What happens then? And, the government's lawyer said, hey, that's up for Congress forced to decide kind of what happens next. And, you know, we've had, I've talked with legal scholars who tell me that it is still within the power of the courts to stop the ballroom construction, even at this relatively late stage. Andrea Katz, who's a professor at Washington University School of Law in St. Louis, said that, of course, would have the ridiculous effect of leaving a giant hole in the ground, as the government's lawyers have said. But she said she doesn't think it's beyond the powers of the courts to do that.
9: Speaking with Lydia Wheeler, legal affairs reporter at the Wall Street Journal, the story is called Trump Tries to Outrun Courts by Building Ballroom Fast. The Kennedy Center renovation, major story, same for the repainting of the Lincoln Memorial reflecting pool. The arch planned for near Arlington National Cemetery. Is there a way to summarize the rest of those?
31: Yeah, you hit the nail on the head here. Almost every construction project in the nation's capital that Trump has undertaken is facing litigation right now. And the administration is plowing through these plans. You know, they've announced this plan to build a 250-foot arch near Arlington National Cemetery. And the National Park Service just the other week released plans that said crews are planning to work 20 hours a day year-round to get this project done in 3 years or less. And so that is, you know, another one of these projects that's facing litigation, and a court hasn't stepped in yet, basically because it's unclear if anybody has the legal injury yet to sue. So it's really put courts in kind of a pickle, because they need to wait until someone can prove that they are injured by the project, meaning it's already underway. But then once the project is underway, then you hear the Trump administration come to court and say, well, there's nothing that you can do now that this is up to Congress to stop and that we're too far along.
9: And what about the repainting of the reflecting pool?
31: Yeah, so a judge held a hearing last month on whether to temporarily block that project. But 2 weeks after that hearing, the administration filed a notice with the court that said it had already finished the job. So it already finished the job before the judge could even issue a ruling.
9: Wow.
31: On whether or not to stop the project. And within a few days after that notice, the basin of that pool had already started filling with water. And I talked with the attorneys who brought that case, and they said, you know, even though the project is done, we're not going to stop our litigation, because we want a ruling on the books that says you're not allowed to do this, so that when the president brings his next project, there's hopefully some more clarity on whether or not he has to follow the proper reviews or if he needed congressional approval before moving forward.
9: All right. Thanks, Lydia. Lydia Wheeler at the Wall Street Journal. Meanwhile, administration officials said last week that about $350 million was transferred from the Secret Service to White House security upgrades, including the ballroom. 20 minutes after the hour now, here's Nicole Murray.
0: And now, the three big things you need to know. Number one.
1: Mediators from Qatar and Pakistan say the first round of peace negotiations between the U.S. and Iran in Switzerland concluded earlier this morning with, quote, encouraging progress being made. Vice President J.D. Vance ahead of discussions.
12: What today really represents is the beginning of a technical negotiation that's not going to solve every disagreement, but is going to allow us to sit together as teams for the first time really in history to figure out what matters most to the respective parties, to settle those issues, to solve those issues, and get to a better tomorrow.
1: Lower-level talks are planned for the rest of the week as Iran and the United States agree to create a deconfliction cell to address the fighting in Lebanon.
0: Number two.
1: UK Prime Minister Keir Starmer has announced this morning that he will be resigning.
13: Every decision I've taken has been about putting the country I love first. That is why I will resign as leader of the Labour Party.
1: Starmer will remain in the role until his successor is chosen during elections this summer.
0: Number three.
1: President Trump says work will begin immediately to repair the peeling lining at the Lincoln Memorial reflecting pool, as an administration official confirmed that at least five people have been arrested on vandalism charges related to the pool. U.S. Attorney for the District of Columbia, Jeanine Pirro on Fox.
14: Look, the president has made it a priority to make D.C. not only safe but beautiful. And there are several citations that have been handed out to individuals, and these are cases that will be prosecuted to the full extent.
1: Trump added much of the water might have to be drained for repairs. A 51-year-old Connecticut man has fallen to his death from an upper deck of Madison Square Garden in New York during a concert over the weekend. Police have identified the man as Paul Cougar. Officials have not revealed how far the man fell. An American Airlines pilot says an unruly passenger apparently bit a fellow flyer as the aircraft approached Philadelphia. The airline said the passenger was experiencing a medical emergency during yesterday's incident. Woody, Buzz Lightyear, and Jesse still got it.
2: Sue, what's going on?
4: Slink, talk to me.
5: 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A lot of commotion.
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10: No, sweetie. Donated.
11: Wow, I love her, but this is going to be hard. Shh.
1: Toy Story 5 ruled the box office this weekend with $160 million in domestic ticket sales. 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
9: Now, we know you don't go to the movies often, but could this, a franchise from your childhood, get you to actually go to the movies for once?
1: It might. I always love believing, like, oh, the second you step out, are the stuffed animals alive? Like, I love playing that game with, like, my younger cousins and all that.
9: Oh, I could totally see you doing that.
1: Oh, whatever. Don't judge me.
9: 22 minutes after the hour.
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9: 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Oil prices have dropped recently, but that hasn't yet brought down the price of airfares, making summer vacation pricier for many of us. With that comes a trade-off, Tuscany for Tacoma, as more Americans opt to travel closer to home. For more, we're joined by Jenna Contino, smart spending reporter at MarketWatch. Jenna, talk about some of the numbers you've been looking at.
37: Yeah, it's kind of crazy. I mean, if you booked a summer trip in May, you know, the cost of airfare on average was 27% higher than May of last year. And I mean, just from April to May, it was up 7%. So we're really seeing the impact of, you know, this global tension, oil prices contributing to jet fuel increases, which airlines are then passing on to consumers. So, you know, a lot of people who wanted to go to Europe this year are being priced out. And, you know, Airbnb is seeing a jump in domestic bookings. Wander, which is a luxury short-term rental company, is also seeing an increase in their domestic bookings. And Expedia is seeing a jump in search interest for, you know, places like Florida and California beaches, as well as American lakes, mountains, and national parks. So, yeah, and with the World Cup, it's just a really big American travel summer.
9: And the trend toward cutting back on vacations isn't just for lower and middle income people, is it?
37: Yeah, for sure. The CEO of Wander told me that even though the luxury clients can afford that trip to Europe, because the prices have risen so much, they're choosing to vacation domestically instead, just to kind of manage those increased expenses.
9: So you wrote about some of the potential hotspots for travelers who are opting to stay closer to home. Talk first about St. George, Utah. What's going on there?
37: Yeah, I mean, it has Zion National Park, which, if you've seen, you know, pictures of those beautiful red sandstone peaks, very seems like an awesome place to explore. National parks in general have just seen a lot of interest. And St. George was the top Expedia search, or that saw the biggest increase in search, 125% uptick in interest compared with last year. Seems like a good place, you know, if you want to spend the day at the national park. St. George itself actually has a cool downtown with a arts district, restaurants, bars, stuff like that, to return after, you know, a day of hiking.
9: Speaking with Jenna Contino, smart spending reporter at MarketWatch, and her story, American travelers are trading Tuscany for Tacoma this summer thanks to soaring airfares. Now, Alaskan cruises, they seem like they've surged in popularity in recent years, and that could be a good option this year as well.
37: Definitely, yeah, and if that's something, I think if you're still looking for that adventure, something different from your classic road trip, I mean, Alaska might feel like an international trip, but you are technically still in the U.S., and you can really save a lot with cruises. That seems to be the easiest way to explore Alaska. You know, it's a really guided setup, and there's some really good last-minute cruise deals for under $1,000 per person last time I checked, and that includes room, meals, entertainment on board, kind of everything, all for the cost of maybe just the flight to Europe, not even including everything else. So you can find some significant savings there.
9: All right, we'll take all the tips. Thanks, Jenna. Jenna Contino from MarketWatch. Just about 30 minutes after the hour now. 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
9: 34 minutes after the hour, Mike Gavin in for Gordon Deal along with Nicole Murray on this Monday. Here's some of the stories and headlines we're following for you. UK Prime Minister Keir Starmer announced he's resigning. The first day of initial talks between the U.S. and Iran and Switzerland have ended. President Trump says several people were arrested for alleged vandalism of the reflecting pool. A state emergency is declared over an ongoing warehouse fire in L.A. as wildfires begin to sprout in Utah. A man fell to his death at a concert at Madison Square Garden over the weekend. LA's school superintendent resigns amid an FBI investigation. And the elderly woman who had an entire community show up to her door during her time of need. That story in about 20 minutes. Well, at first glance, there are a few jobs that look more ripe for an AI takeover than that of court reporter. But as we're finding out, not only does this old school profession still need humans, it needs more of them and fast. We get more from Gordon Deal.
27: We're speaking with Allison Poley, workplace reporter at the Wall Street Journal. The story is called "The Job That AI Was Supposed to Kill Needs More Humans Than Ever." All right, so you took a deep dive here on the court stenographer. What's going on?
28: That's right. So many decades ago, a lot of people used to get stenography classes in middle or high school. We're really far removed from those days, and stenography at first glance seems like one of those jobs that AI might be able to take over. Speech-to-text tools are getting a lot better. They can transcribe things rapidly. But what I found is actually that the profession needs more people than it has in the past.
27: Wow. And why is that, I guess?
28: So a couple reasons. One, the legal landscape requires some human to certify the record. So even often that has been a stenographer in the past, somebody doing the verbatim real-time transcript on a special machine that allows them to transcribe exceptionally fast. But as there has been a shortage, that has been caused by more people retiring. So, as I mentioned, this used to be part of curriculum in school. Not so much anymore. A lot of people aren't even aware of the profession these days. So, the replacement rate hasn't kept up with the retirement rate.
27: It looks hard because, one, I guess you have to listen incredibly intently. And aren't there only like a handful of keys on like a stenographer's machine?
28: Exactly. That's right. And
27: I don't even know how that works. It's not really, it's not traditional typing, obviously.
28: It's not traditional typing. So stenographers will tell you that it's more like pressing chords, like playing a piano. So it allows you to have shortcuts for certain words. So you can type even faster than you would be able to with a regular keyboard. But it takes a long time to learn the theory of the machine. And then think about a courtroom where there's all this complex medical and legal terminology, too.
27: Yeah. Why not, I guess, rely just on like speech to text or audio recordings?
28: So right now, the technology isn't perfect, and so it's not advanced enough to completely operate on its own. Then there's also the legal and ethical liability. So if there is a record of what happened in a courtroom, that is part of the legal process and part of what attorneys can use going forward. There are a lot of people who don't want to chance that with an imperfect AI transcription. So what has taken the place are digital reporters who come in, they operate the equipment, and then they transcribe it afterward. They clean up the record, and then they can certify it. So they don't have to operate a machine, and they're able to basically use the technology, but also have the human in the loop, so to speak.
27: We're speaking with Allison Poley, workplace reporter at the Wall Street Journal. The story is called "The Job That AI Was Supposed to Kill Needs More Humans Than Ever," and it's a court reporter, the old stenographer. I was trying to process the stat you gave from California. It was like half of the licenses issued for court reporters were given 30 years ago.
28: That's right. And so that's a big reason why there's such an issue in the field right now, is that a lot of people have been working in it a long time. They're retiring, and not as many people are going into stenography. It's not the first career that people think of. And there is this perception that, oh, well, AI is going to be able to do it better. So why would I spend all these years working so hard to learn the machine if it's not even going to be in use anymore?
27: Wow. Explain the story of Jane Williams, the woman in Iowa that you spoke to.
28: Yeah, so Jane Williams has been taking stenography courses for 3 years. So it is a long process. She has a young daughter. She was looking for a way to get... She has a degree in social work, but wanted to find a new career path. And so this allowed her to work in the courtroom.
9: Allison Poley of the Wall Street Journal chatting with Gordon Deal. 20 minutes in front of the hour now on This Morning, America's First News. Coming up next, how to spot a bad tipper.
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9: Of course, we always encourage you to check out what's happening on our social media feeds, including our latest videos. Now playing, our crew has World Cup fever, and some of us might be taking it a little bit too seriously, and referee Gordon needs to step in. You can see how all that went on Instagram, TikTok, Facebook, and X. Just search for This Morning with Gordon Deal. And as I sit in for Gordon, Dom Savino fills in on the mic drop. Good morning, Dom.
7: Good morning, Mike. Like it or not, tipping is a part of our culture, and while every waiter looks forward to an over-the-top tip, a bartender in the Florida Keys named Hunter says she can spot a bad tipper from a mile away. And she's lit up social media with a viral TikTok video revealing her six types of bad tippers. First up, the customers she calls lemonade makers. Apparently they ask for extra waters, extra lemons, and sugar packets to make both DIY and free lemonades. Next up, there's plenty of time travelers. These are folks who ask her to wait for happy hour to start before she rings up their drinks. Interesting. Mm. Then there's the verbal tippers who butter her up with nice words but don't actually pay up when the check comes. She says she gets some so-called in-my-country customers who love pointing out that back home in Europe, tipping culture is not a thing.
9: Yes.
7: Table gamers prioritize card games over ordering, and they don't tend to share their pot with the staff. And lastly, she says, self-proclaimed easy customers never seem to be the kind that also leave good tips.
9: Easy customers don't leave good tips, so they don't give her any problem at all. Is that what they mean by easy customers?
7: These are the self-proclaimed easy customers.
9: Oh, oh.
7: The ones who, when you show up at the table, say, oh, we're going to be the easiest table you have all day.
9: Yeah. I mean, this is also just a great way to spot cheap people, obviously, too. Especially that whole lemonade thing, making the do-it-yourself lemonades. That would definitely be a red flag, I think, if I was a server.
7: I've never heard of that before, by the way. Maybe that's a thing in the Keys.
9: Yeah.
7: Not where we're from.
9: Yeah. No, I could definitely see that. Although the time travelers thing, I have to admit, I mean, I've been out with my girlfriend at a bar, and we definitely have timed our arrival or leaving to happy hour. I think a lot of people do that. Maybe not everybody.
7: That's okay.
9: Yeah.
7: It sounds like there are people who ask her, let's say happy hour is 5 to 7. People ask her at 4 o'clock, say, hey, can you wait until 5 to put in all our drinks so that they count as happy hour
9: drinks. So they're sitting at the bar for that hour or so leading up to happy hour.
7: Yes.
9: Yeah.
7: Trying to travel in time.
9: Yeah, that is definitely something to spot for sure.
7: Yeah, so if you want the cheap folks, apparently time travelers, there they are.
9: All right.
7: Well, Mike, for this next story, you're going to need a gallon of sanitizer because it is as sweet as it is likely smelly. Plumbers in Michigan responding to an emergency call discovered an engagement ring that had been dropped in a toilet 10 years prior, Greg Johnson says he and his crew were summoned to fix a sewer line in Heartland, about an hour outside Detroit. When they cracked open the pipe, they found a shiny object, and once they got all the muck off, they realized it was an engagement ring. The plumbers posted on social media. They heard from a woman who works at a nearby spa. She remembered somehow, a whole 10 years prior, a customer lost their engagement ring down the spa's toilet, and the staff wasn't able to save it. The plumbers eventually tracked down that woman, Carol, married to her husband Roger for over 60 years.
9: Wow.
7: Turns out Roger bought the ring back in 1965. Carol says she never thought she'd see the ring again. I just hope it got a bath in Clorox before anybody touched that thing.
9: Yeah, we do these stories all the time of people who lose stuff in the garbage and lose stuff down the toilet and they get it back and they're like, oh, I'm so happy to see it again. And I'd be like, yeah, I'm going to bring that to the jewelry store, see how much money I can get for it. That's probably what I'd be doing.
7: Sounds like an anniversary present right there. 60-year anniversary, a new one.
9: Right, right. Exactly. Thanks, Dom. 13 minutes now in front of the hour.
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23: Hey, it's Tyler Axness, host of After News Live. 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
9: Dementia is poised to hit more Americans than ever, but the odds could be quietly shifting in your favor. A new report by Vox says that while a graying population means new dementia cases in the U.S. could top 1 million a year by 2060, a person at any given age is now far less likely to develop the condition than someone that age a generation ago. Driving the improvement, they say, better heart and blood vessel health thanks to blood pressure and cholesterol drugs, less smoking, and improved stroke care, as well as more years of schooling, which research research has linked to lower dementia risk. Separately, a study published in the journal Neurology makes a strong case for staying up to date on your vaccines, finding that people age 65 and up who got a high-dose flu vaccine had a nearly 55% lower risk of developing Alzheimer's disease over the two-year study period. It's about 8 minutes in front of the hour now, and here's Nicole Murray.
0: And now, the three big things you need to know. Number one.
1: Mediators say the U.S. and Iran have made progress during talks in Switzerland toward reaching a final deal within 60 days, including the agreement to establish a committee to end hostilities in Lebanon. Vice President J.D. Vance before the meeting.
12: We're all working towards regional peace. There, of course, are going to be sometimes disagreements about precisely how to get there, but I actually feel great about where we are in Lebanon. There's still some additional wood to chop, but we're going to keep on working at it.
1: Low-level discussions will last all week.
0: Number two.
1: UK Prime Minister Keir Starmer announced this morning that he is resigning.
14: I have heard the answer of my parliamentary party to that question. And I accept that answer with good grace.
1: Starmer said he will remain in the role until his successor is chosen during elections this summer.
0: Number three.
1: Smoke continues to spread over the Los Angeles region as a fire at the Boyle Heights warehouse continues for a sixth day. Governor Gavin Newsom.
15: We have, of course, activated the emergency operations center to be immediately activated and to take such steps as may be necessary for the protection of health, life, and property.
1: Officials say firefighters have struggled to fight the blaze because the building's walls are thick and insulated. France is enduring sizzling temperatures with trains, concerts, and sporting events being canceled and authorities cracking down on drinking alcohol in public. Tourist Zuzu Hobbs after Paris opened Canal St. Martin to swimmers.
20: Is there anywhere to swim and cool off? And they said, my friend who lives here said there's no way she's going to be swimming in here because it's so dirty, but it's hot. I'm going to risk it.
1: In other news, authorities are investigating after a Delta Airlines jet was roughly 300 feet from an American Airlines plane during a close call at Boston's airport that forced the Delta aircraft to abort a weekend landing attempt. Hear how it sounded on air traffic control.
22: 2361 going around because of America.
24: America 3161, where are you going?
22: You cleared us for takeoff, 3161.
1: There are no reports of any injuries. Cape Verde is impressing during its first World Cup.
26: A bit more dangerous.
27: Oh, that's risky. Net is empty. The shot taken. Cape Verde's tied it.
1: The call on Fox as the tiny country scores its second goal against Uruguay yesterday to finish in a draw. The final score, 2-2.
9: We love an underdog story, don't we?
1: Oh, I'm rooting for them now.
9: Cape Verde, population 530,000.
1: Wow, that's it.
9: I think there's about that many people like within a mile of where we are right now.
1: Yeah, I know. And they're holding their own. I'm proud. I have to say I'm proud of them.
9: Go Cape Verde. Love it. 6 minutes in front of the hour.
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0: 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One visitor was a local attorney offering legal assistance. The other was a lawn care professional who immediately volunteered to organize a cleanup effort for the property. Soon, dozens of people expressed interest in helping. Volunteers began discussing everything from trimming overgrown vegetation to hauling away debris. And what began as a frightening court appearance quickly transformed into a powerful reminder that communities still come together when someone needs a hand. That'll do it for this hour. For Nicole Murray and Dom Savino, I'm Mike Gavin. 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
6: ABC News, I'm Brian Clark. The United Kingdom is going to have its seventh prime minister in the last 10 years. The embattled Prime Minister Keir Starmer announced that he is going to step down. He said the question facing his Labour Party is who should lead it into the future.
7: I have heard the answer of my parliamentary party to that question, and I accept that answer with good grace.
6: Starmer says he will stay on until his successor is chosen. There was overnight progress in talks between the U.S. and Iran and Switzerland, despite Iranians first walking out of the talks following some of President Trump's threats. Iran's foreign minister said that progress was in areas like unfreezing assets and ending Israel strikes on Hezbollah fighters in Lebanon. Severe weather is blamed for three deaths in the middle part of the country. Two people were killed in Jefferson County, Illinois. Another was killed in Kansas after a home blew off its foundation. This is ABC News. On this first full day of summer, many teenagers who want to work have come up empty in their job search, says ABC's Allison Kosick.
8: One report predicts this summer could mark the lowest level for teen employment since 1948, when the government began tracking the data. Fewer employers are hiring 16 to 19-year-olds for a variety of reasons. Many starter jobs have been taken over by technology, and there's more competition these days from older, more experienced workers.
6: Some experts suggest that teens get a summer job they can keep during the school years. Employers may be more willing to invest the time in training. The LAPD is investigating after an officer fatally shot a resident's dog while answering a 911 call. The call turned out to be a false alarm over a woman celebrating the New York Knicks NBA championship last weekend. The LAPD's Internal Affairs Division is investigating along with its Inspector General. I'm Brian Clark, ABC News.
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13: 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Greet the day, smile, and say...

0: good morning. Welcome to It's a Monday. It's Doug and Robbie, the KFGO morning crew. It's 5:03. Hi, good morning. How are you?
1: Summer is here.
0: Yeah, officially. Good morning to Tall Tom.
2: It's Monday, Monday, Monday. Monday, Monday, Monday. Dong! Welcome to the real life here. The joy is back. Our long national nightmare, otherwise known as a weekend, is finally over.
3: That nightmare part was true. Yeah.
0: You two sound like you've actually been practicing that Monday, Monday, Monday.
2: We are totally in sync. I mean, he's rising up the ranks.
0: Yeah.
2: Staff Sergeant may soon be in a rearview mirror. I'm considering a higher rank for him.
3: Really? Yeah.
1: Excellent.
2: He's doing such a great job.
4: Oh, does that come with a pay raise?
0: You're such a suck up.
2: Hey, just anything for another stripe on the jacket, man.
0: Yep. Oh, yeah.
1: I just do what I'm told.
0: Sure.
2: So what's going on, gang?
3: Nothing yet.
0: I took a photo of the very first sunrise of the solstice for 2026. It was beautiful because I was up and at him early.
3: I love that.
0: Because it was like, what, 5:25 or something like that?
2: Sunrise
0: early?
2: Is officially at 5:33. We lose like 9 seconds of daylight today.
0: Oof.
3: 9 seconds.
0: We're going to feel it.
2: Yeah.
3: Hold on. Hold on. The beautiful thing is, with the official sunrise, like I think Saturday morning, okay, the wrong thing is that in June on Saturday, I have to have my heated vest on Saturday morning.
0: How dumb.
3: My fingers were starting to get cold, but you can see the sun coming up like at 4:40. I mean, you can.
2: Oh, I know. When I drive in, you can see it.
0: It's getting light, yeah.
3: It's just beautiful.
0: It's beautiful. Yep, it just totally
3: absolutely
0: is.
3: Absolutely beautiful.
0: Yeah.
3: Which makes going to bed on a Sunday night even more difficult, doesn't it, Nate?
5: That's exactly correct.
0: Yeah. What time do you get to bed then, now that you're doing this early gig?
5: Well, I try to go to bed at like 9.
0: Man.
2: That's a great bedtime for a 22-year-old guy.
0: Exactly.
5: Isn't that excellent?
0: Yeah. I mean, if I'm not asleep by 7 o'clock, I'm like, oh no, I need to get some sleep.
5: Yeah. I fell asleep while watching the Twins game on the couch yesterday afternoon, and I knew I was in trouble.
0: Yep. Yeah.
5: And I didn't go to sleep until 10:30.
0: Why is it falling asleep on the couch feels so good?
5: Who knows? I don't know. Probably because I had the Twins game on. Put me to sleep.
0: Oh, okay.
2: Because when you go to bed, you know you are supposed to sleep in bed, so you try harder to go to sleep, I think, sometimes. Whereas on the couch, you're just chilling, and all of a sudden, boom, you're gone.
0: Yep. That's got to be it.
5: You're right.
0: That's definitely it.
3: Right. Well, ladies and gentlemen, boys and girls, it is Monday. It's the 22nd of June, and you're listening to the KFGO Morning Crew. She's Robbie Daniels. I'm Doug Lear.
2: That's Too Tall Tom Szymanski in the KFGO Weather Cave.
3: We've got Sarah Heineck, Jack Michaels, and Nate Cones. 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
5: KFGO News, it's 56 degrees, partly cloudy at 5:06. I'm Nate Cohn. President Donald Trump will visit the Theodore Roosevelt Presidential Library July 1st. The announcement from Freedom 250 says Trump will join other distinguished guests as at the library in Medora. The library is set to open to the public July 4th in conjunction with the nation's 250th birthday. Trump and all living past presidents have been invited to the opening of the library near Theodore Roosevelt National Park. The dedication is expected to celebrate the time Roosevelt spent in the North Dakota Badlands and the influence that it had on his life, including inspiring his conservation efforts. Governor Kelly Armstrong signed an executive order authorizing state agencies to assist with the July 4th grand opening. North Dakota's National Guard will activate 50 troops to assist with the opening. To register to attend, you can visit the Freedom 250 website. And nobody was injured in a storage unit fire yesterday morning in West Fargo. West Fargo Fire was called to the report of a structure fire just after 7:30. When crews arrived, they found heavy smoke coming from a vehicle inside a storage unit. Fire crews quickly put that fire out. A damage estimate is not yet available. West Fargo Fire is still working to determine the cause. West Fargo Police, Fargo Police, Fargo Fire, Cass County Sheriff's Office, and Sanford Ambulance also responded. Lieutenant Governor Peggy Flanagan and Congresswoman Angie Craig held their first debate for the U.S. Senate race. Candidates were asked about their experience. Craig said she has it at the national level and is the candidate that can hold off Republicans from winning the seat.
7: Fraud is the number one issue. Do we really want someone who has served as the number two in the state government who takes no responsibility or accountability for anything that was happening?
5: Flanagan countered that she understands what Minnesota wants from Washington.
4: They want folks who are going to be bold. They want people who are going to fight for things like Medicare for all. They want folks who are going to fight to make sure that people can afford the lives they want to live.
5: This was the first of three debates. The candidates are hoping to replace current Senator Tina Smith, who is retiring. That primary election is August 11th. 56 degrees. 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
5: Partly cloudy, Fargo Moorhead, KFGO News Time 5:09. The 2026 Special Olympics USA Games are officially underway in the Twin Cities. Governor Tim Walz welcomed participants and spectators to Minnesota.
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2: 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Partly sunny today. Got some clouds here and there and a high temperature right around 77 and the wind east under 13 miles an hour. Mostly cloudy overnight tonight, and the system moving in will bring a chance for showers and thunderstorms after midnight. That also means there's a chance for no showers and thunderstorms after midnight. Down to 58, east winds will turn to the south under 13. And tomorrow, mostly cloudy with areas of showers and thunderstorms in the morning. They'll become more scattered in the afternoon, but the chances will still be there. But the best chance, if you're looking at day parts, tomorrow would be in the morning. High 74, south winds will turn west-northwest at 7 to 17, with Wednesday and Thursday both looking partly cloudy right now. There are some indications from models of a couple showers on Wednesday, mainly to the north of us, and perhaps as well on Thursday, but I think they will stay north or not even exist at all. So right now I'll leave the forecast dry. Lows from 49 to 54, highs from 71 to 76 on Friday. Partly sunny, a chance for showers, low 57. High near 76. Saturday and Sunday, partly to mostly cloudy and breezy, a chance for showers and thunderstorms. Highs from 78 to about 84 degrees. Out there right now, though, we have a partly cloudy sky, light and variable breeze, and 52 in Moorhead and the airport, 56 at the KFGO Weather Cave.
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0: Good morning. It's 5:13. It's your morning crew. It's Doug and Robbie back at it on the Monday. How was your Father's Day?
1: Oh, man, the whole weekend was just, I mean, it's June, so I didn't have to shovel snow or blow snow. I mean, I wish it would have been hotter, but the whole weekend, I think, was a win, wasn't it?
0: I think so. We had that, didn't we have a little, excuse me, hail or something come through Friday afternoon there too, Tall Tom?
2: Yeah, a little bit of hail, some marble hail I got at my place and when I was driving around and about. So, yep, we had some thunder showers around that produced some of that, yes.
0: Yeah, I had a little bit out at the lake. A lot more rain than, it was pea size.
1: Yeah.
0: Nothing to get, like, excited about.
2: It wasn't it wasn't damaging.
0: Yeah, no, not at all.
1: We had an all-school reunion in Valley City on Saturday, you know, the parade and the whole nine yards. And, I mean, it was, like, sunny and 72 degrees
0: mm-hmm.
1: and no wind, no mosquitoes, no locusts, no murder hornets. It was almost kind of like one of those too good to be true kind of an afternoons.
0: That sounds like the perfect summer day to me.
1: I know. Well, I mean, I wish it would have been 95.
0: You got a parade. You got candy tossed at you.
1: Right.
0: Hung out with your class. Yeah. All school, huh?
1: Yeah.
2: When you say all school reunion, my school wasn't invited.
0: Yeah, right.
1: It was.
2: It's like, what schools?
1: You just did. Here's my question. So driving back, Tom.
2: Yeah.
1: And driving by Maple River Golf Course, because I always start causing car accidents because I'm looking to try to see Tom.
2: You're a weird guy.
1: There was a couple of guys that were taking the walk of shame through the ditch.
2: Oh, that's very common.
1: But they were attempting to play from the ditch.
2: No, that's illegal. They obviously don't know the rule.
1: Okay, I wasn't sure.
2: Yeah, you don't do that. But
1: okay.
2: Obviously, I think they're just out there goofing off and they don't know the rules. But no, if the ball goes over there, if you hit your ball from the tee box over that fence into that ditch there, you have to hit from the tee box again.
1: Oh.
2: And you are hitting your third shot from the tee box. It's a penalty stroke plus distance.
0: Wow.
1: Have you ever got to do that?
2: Oh, gosh, yeah.
0: Anyone
2: who's played there has done that. Yeah.
1: Right.
0: That's nuts. That's crazy. Hey, by the way,
1: what?
0: Coming on Friday, we're 1 week away from the Red River Valley Fair starting.
1: Oh.
0: So, I mean, kind of 2 weeks away.
1: Yeah.
0: I mean, July 3rd is just
1: around the corner.
0: Yeah,
1: less than 2 weeks away.
0: I know. Isn't that nuts?
1: Yeah.
0: So we've got your tickets, and we're going to be doing this all the way up until the Red River Valley Fair. So make sure you're listening for your chance to win family four packs.
1: Right. And coming up this Thursday is the great KFGO Summer Picnic.
0: Picnic.
1: From 11 to 1.
0: We got a big picnic basket.
1: A big picnic.
2: And then after that, we're going to start doing the fall foliage reports,
0: right? No. Don't wish it along, Tom.
2: I'm not wishing it along. Not a chance.
1: Back to school shopping begins.
2: Pumpkins on the porch.
1: Right.
0: Stop it, you two.
1: Right. Burgers from Prime Cut Meats. Thank you to the Red River Valley Fair for loaning us the grill. Kevin and Ben will be grilling buns from Country Hearth, Old Dutch potato chips, Mount Olive pickles, ice cream from Cass Clay, but wait, there's more. It's going to be a blast.
0: Yeah, it really is. And if you like to give blood, this is your chance to donate blood. The Vitalant Blood Mobile will be there also.
1: Yeah, this is going to be a blast. West Main Pizza, RNG Subaru, Honor Flight, Summer Blast, Street Dance, Trollwood, Performing Arts Production of Frozen, Legacy Wealth, 1-800 Water Damage, Prime Cut Meats, Western Products, Epic Welding. Yes, thank you all for helping the free KFGO Summer Picnic 11-1 in our parking lot.
0: And guess what?
1: What?
0: Robbie on the road. We'll be live from the parking lot, bright and early, Thursday
2: going far,
0: morning.
2: Aren't you?
0: I am walking right out the door.
1: Yeah, starting the grill.
0: Yeah, because I think those guys come early,
1: they
0: too.
1: Do. They
0: come early to
1: they
0: start
1: do.
0: Cooking.
1: So here we go, 5:18, Monday morning, 22nd of June. Robbie, Doug, Too Tall, Tom, Szymanski. Here comes your question of the day.
0: What's a smell that instantly brings back memories?
1: A smell?
2: Good or bad?
0: Yeah. Whatever. What brings you back going, oof, remember that one.
2: Mm.
0: Or, ooh, I remember that one. Doesn't matter. Maybe you want to do one of each.
1: After the parade, they line up. They have a big car show in Valley City.
0: Mm-hmm.
1: But the tractors were lined up, too. And that smell of grease
0: mm-hmm.
1: and diesel.
0: Mm-hmm.
1: The smell of grease and diesel.
2: You like that smell?
1: I do. Yep. It smells like work.
2: Some people like the smell of gas.
1: Michaels.
0: I don't.
1: Jack Michaels loves the smell of gas.
0: Not me. Not me at all. And exhaust just kills me.
1: Oh.
0: I hate that.
1: Well, I mean, legitimately, it can.
0: Yeah, however,
1: carbon
0: like,
1: monoxide poisoning.
0: Kind of, yeah.
1: It can kill you. Yep.
0: How that smell, kind of like you're talking about, kind of also reminds me of, like, like garages or workshops, like my Uncle Bill.
1: Right.
0: He did a lot of small engine repair and things like that in his garage. And it always had that little grease smell. And that smell I like. That brings me back to being a kid.
3: Right.
0: Yeah.
3: Right.
1: So that's our KF Drone Morning Crew question of the day. We'd love you to text into us. Our Adventure RV Text Club is open right now, 35270. A smell that instantly brings back some memories.
0: Your song of the day coming from Gordon Lightfoot from 1974, because the song Sundown was number one on this date in 1974. The inspiration for this song came from Gordon Lightfoot worrying about his girlfriend, who I guess was out at the bars all day while he was at home writing songs, which he had been doing all week since he was on a roll. So he says he was hoping that no one else would get their hands on her because she was, well, pretty good looking. As a matter of fact, he says this song was written just around sundown. Kathy Smith, who was later sent to prison for delivering a lethal dose of heroin to John Belushi, was the girlfriend and the backup singer. Smith is credited for that song, High and Dry, from the Sundown album. Gordon Lightfoot, this is Sundown. It's your Morning Crew song of the day.

0: KFGO presents America's Minute. Facts and stories celebrating the 250th anniversary of the founding of the United States of America.
1: British colonists brought cheddar cheese to North America and started producing it there soon after their arrival. But by 1790, American-made cheddars were being exported back to England. What is known in America as yellow cheese or store cheese was then known as American cheese or Yankee cheddar in England. The Oxford Dictionary lists the first known usage of American cheese as occurring in the Frankfort, Kentucky newspaper The Guardian of Freedom in 1804. After patenting a new method for manufacturing processed cheese in 1960, James L. Kraft began marketing it in the late 19-teens. The term American cheese rapidly began to refer to the processed variety instead of the traditional but more expensive cheddars, which were also made and sold in the U.S. The United States is in love with American cheese and actually produces over 5 billion pounds of American-type cheeses annually, making it one of the largest single dairy categories in the country. To put that in perspective, iconic brands alone, such as Kraft, manufacture roughly 7.2 billion individual slices of American cheese every single year. KFGO presents America's Minute, brought to you by Sarah Herlihy, Nodak Insurance.
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6: Good morning. It's 526. It's your KFGO morning crew. It's Doug and Robbie back at it on your Monday. Well, it begins.
7: What
6: July
7: begins?
6: July 3rd, the 10 best days of summer, the Red River Valley Fair.
7: Looking forward to that. That's always a blast.
6: It totally is. I mean, they've got so many things going on, and they've even got that every concert and event one pass.
7: Oh, really?
6: Yeah, you can get it all for $161. Blue Ribbon Pass. It's on sale now.
7: Get the Blue Ribbon Pass. You don't have to wonder, do I have a ticket for this? Do I have a ticket for that? Do I got to go buy this ticket?
6: There you go. Just in. And there's a lot going on this year. The grandstand, I mean, the carnival, all the competitions, the 4-H is so much fun.
7: There's going to be a combine derby.
6: Oh, what?
7: On the 4th of July, there's a demo derby and a combine derby. And I've never seen a combine derby.
6: Wait a minute. The combines are going to be smacking it up?
7: Yep. That's a lot of money.
6: It is.
7: Thinking it might not be brand new combines.
6: I mean, who gets into the combine thing?
7: We'll find out.
6: I mean, yeah, for
7: sure. I've heard of them, but I've never seen a combine derby, and I can't wait to see my very first combine derby.
6: Well, yeah, you got to say you were the one that was there.
7: Right.
6: For sure.
7: Right.
6: Right?
7: Absolutely.
6: All
7: right.
6: Absolutely. So we're going to get you through the door, though, for sure. We've
7: Are
6: got
7: you?
6: A family four-pack.
7: For me?
6: No. Well,
7: no.
6: Okay, if you're nice enough, I might be able to, you know, scare some up. But anyway, four, I don't know, what do we think? Color maybe number five?
7: Color number 55.
6: 55. Caller you five. Want to work that hard at it?
7: No. Caller number five right now at 237-5948. 237-5948. Caller five is going to get what?
6: They're going to get a family four-pack to the Red River Valley Fair, the 10 best days of summer.
7: Wow.
6: Yeah, family four-pack right now. We're going to do this all the way up until the fair.
7: Okay.
6: So we got about 2 weeks' worth of tickets coming your way.
7: So caller number five, and we're not going to make them sing the national anthem. They're going to have to answer a trivia question. It's just simply listen and dial.
6: That's it. Have a phone and a radio. That's all it is.
7: And be caller number five.
6: That's right. I mean, when you take a look at everything for the entertainment that's coming up, the race night kicks off on Friday night, the 3rd.
7: Mm-hmm.
6: Demo Derby, as you had said, on Saturday. Demo Derby on Sunday.
7: Oh, really?
6: Airball is back, which is a whole lot of fun.
7: Yeah.
6: And that's free with your gate admission, and we're getting you in.
7: Oh,
6: we're getting you in. So if you've never been to Hairball, you're going to love that. Blackhawk will play. There's a rock night coming with Stone Temple Pilots, Candlebox, and more. I mean, let's go back to the 2000s.
7: Okay.
6: For that one. Is that what would that be that era?
7: For Stone Temple Pilots?
6: Yeah, STP.
7: I would say mid-90s, maybe.
6: Mid-90s? Okay, yeah. There you go. Jason Derulo will be playing on July 10th. We've got a country night coming your way on the 11th. And that Sunday, I like that Sunday that they do that, too, because then they have Christian music.
7: Oh, yeah.
6: Which is awesome.
7: Yeah, Nicole's going to be there. So, yeah. 701-237-5948. Caller number five, you're going to get a family four-pack to the Red River Valley Fair.
6: Good luck.

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2: Hi, Nate.
3: Hey, guys.
2: How was your weekend, your birthday and Father's Day weekend with your dad?
3: Yeah, it was good.
2: Good, good. What was on the menu?
3: We went to Buffalo Wild Wings. It's just where we go.
2: Nice. Very nice. Very
3: that
2: nice.
3: That's all we did.
2: All right, our question of the day, what's a smell that brings back some memories for you?
3: It's a good one.
2: Do you got to think about
3: it? I would say like crayons, maybe.
2: Crayons?
3: Oh, yeah, you ever think about that? You ever smell crayons and you're like, man, it's like I'm at Sunday school.
2: Yeah, there you go.
4: Did you eat them?
3: Yeah, right. That's what, well, yeah, that's why they were so close to my nose.
4: I wasn't sure. Because you wanted to find out if the orange actually tasted like orange, right?
3: Exactly. Nope. And I was very disappointed with the answer.
4: If you did it more than once, shame on you.
3: Right. But once is probably okay.
4: once
3: is okay. Twice we maybe we start making some phone calls.
4: Yeah, it's
3: maybe
4: time for an intervention then the second time.
3: Yeah. Yeah, exactly. That and paint chips.
2: Oh, boy.
3: It's partly cloudy, 56 degrees, 531. 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President Trump is set to visit Medora July 1st for the dedication of the Theodore Roosevelt Presidential Library. That historic event is set to honor the life, legacy, and contributions of President Roosevelt. The dedication includes a Freedom 250 rail arrival that'll pay tribute to the railroads that opened the American West. A mounted Rough Riders escort will follow and begin a procession to the library. The grand opening ceremony for the library will be held on July 4th. An 84-year-old Burlington man was killed in a two-vehicle head-on collision west of Burlington on U.S. Highway 2 yesterday afternoon, just before 2:30. An SUV driven by the man was westbound near mile marker 136 when it crossed the median into the westbound lane and crashed head-on with a pickup driven by a 68-year-old Tioga woman. The driver of the SUV died at the scene. The pickup driver suffered serious injuries. She was life-flighted to Minot. Westbound lanes were closed for around 2 hours. The highway patrol is investigating that crash. And a 5-year-old Oregon girl was killed when a van rolled over on Interstate 494 in Dakota County Saturday morning. The Minnesota State Patrol says the crash happened shortly after 10 in Sunfish Lake. A westbound cargo van carrying 4 people from Salem, Oregon, left the roadway and rolled several times. The child was not wearing a seatbelt and died in the crash. The 20-year-old driver suffered non-life-threatening injuries. A 35-year-old woman and a 13-year-old boy were also in the vehicle. Their conditions have not been released. Fargo-Moorhead, partly cloudy, 56 degrees. 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
3: It's 5:33, 56 degrees and partly cloudy at the KFGO studios. 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
8: Through the ARPA-H Paradigm Program, Mayo is developing artificial intelligence tools that can guide healthcare workers through procedures such as blood draws and IV placements without requiring on-site specialists. Researchers have already recorded hundreds of blood draw procedures to train the technology. Mayo officials say the goal is to help patients receive high-quality care closer to home while expanding access to medical services in areas where specialty care is often limited.
3: That's KFGO News reporter Tasha Radel. And Saturday marked 1 year since the deadly Enderlin tornado tore through Ransom and Cass counties. That tornado killed 3 people. National Weather Service meteorologist Jim Kaiser worked to give the tornado its official rating. He says the investigation was complex because the twister did not hit many structures, which is part of the data that is used to rate tornadoes, but it did hit a fully loaded grain train.
9: That was our big indicator. We don't have train cars in our catalog of indicators. So that we just don't. And then you still have to consider it's connected to other train cars. right? Like it had to lift it, pull it, separate it, and then it can toss it 145 meters. So that was our big red flag. That was our, we want more experts looking at this piece.
3: The tornado was officially rated an EF5 in October with estimated wind peaks at around 210 miles an hour. Kaiser says the storm will be talked about for years.
9: This is an event everybody's going to talk about 30 years from now. This is an event that's going on the record books that people are going to talk about, you know, to my grandkids.
3: You can hear the full interview with KFGO's Joe Lear and Jim Kaiser on the KFGO webpage. From the outdoors to small-town festivals, Explore Minnesota is promoting summer travel opportunities within the state. Spokesman Jake Juliet says Minnesota's lake life is a key part of this year's tourism campaign.
10: Minnesota is known as the land of 10,000 lakes, so we actually have over 11,800 lakes. So we're just really highlighting all the things that you can do on the water and around the water and just getting kind of back to nature and exploring all the different lakes that we have in Minnesota.
3: For more information and ideas on summer activities, you can visit the Explore Minnesota website. 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Well, we finally made it to Monday. Looks like we're going to be rewarded with a partly sunny day.
11: Yeah, we should be okay. Today should be okay. Tomorrow, some rain coming in, and after that, it looks pretty much okay the rest of the week. There is an indication of a warming trend toward the weekend, though. That's some good news. Partly sunny, about 77 double hockey sticks today. The easterlies will be under 13 miles per hour. Overnight tonight, mostly cloudy, chance for showers and thunderstorms after midnight. 58, east winds will turn south under 13 miles an hour, and that system moves on in during the daytime tomorrow. And what it will do is bring areas of showers and a few thunderstorms in the morning. And then in the afternoon, they'll become a little more scattered, hit-and-miss fashion. About 74, south winds will turn west-northwest at about 7 to 17 miles per hour. We'll talk about the rest of the forecast, which takes us through the weekend with the Cave Call in just a few short minutes. Right now, we have 56 at the KFGO Weather Cave.
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13: It's about time you get rid of some of those dumb online ads. They look ridiculous.
12: My wife did those.
13: Huh? I think she's the coffee cup thief, too. You should fire her.
2: Good morning. It's 5:38. The Morning Crew. It's Doug and Robbie back at it on your Monday, surviving your Father's Day. What was on the menu yesterday, Doug?
14: We did simple because we had that all-school reunion on Saturday. And sure. Then on Sunday, I'm just like, you know what? All I want to do is go out and get a burger and some hot French fries.
2: Oh, there you go.
14: That's what we did.
2: So you had good hot French fries? Were they hot? Because that's the key.
14: I know. I'm turning into that old man. Like, I want to have my French fries hot because anybody can give me soggy, cold French fries.
11: Who eats those?
14: Right?
2: Yeah.
11: I mean, really, who eats soggy, cold French fries?
14: I had that on Saturday. And
11: why?
2: You did?
14: No, I didn't eat them.
11: I thought you liked using microwaves. You can always heat it up, you know. Yeah.
14: Well, and that's, I actually was going to ask the manager, I was like, hey, you know, just put them in the microwave. I don't care. I just want these things hot.
11: You mean they serve them that way?
2: I don't think they realize that they're...
14: I don't think they do, but both my wife's and mine...
2: Yeah. Oh. Why didn't you send them back? You pay good money for that.
14: And that's exactly what my wife said, and that's... So I'm like, I did it.
2: Good for you.
14: And I was waiting, because it took a long time for them to throw them on the floor and roll them around in dirt and then heat them up.
2: Yeah.
14: And give them back to me, but I ate them because they were hot.
11: That'd be like getting served cold coffee. If you want hot coffee, why would you drink that?
2: Right.
11: You know?
14: But I'm always a little bit hesitant to do that, Tom.
2: Because you don't know if they're going to drop them on the floor or whatever.
14: They're going to spit on them.
2: Yeah.
14: Or,
2: What did they say? Were they decent to you, or were they?
14: Yeah, they were.
11: Okay.
14: Yeah,
11: ask them nicely. They will.
14: I did. Yeah. And they were like everything was cold.
2: Oh,
14: really?
2: Okay, not good.
14: Yeah, and
11: well, if the ice cream's cold, that's good.
14: The ice cream was not. That was melting.
11: That was warm. Huh?
14: The irony of it.
11: Wow,
14: the
11: what
14: irony
11: kind
14: of it.
11: Place is this?
2: You know, it's funny that you say that because the Hubs and I had lunch on Thursday, I believe it was.
14: Okay.
2: And we were at this restaurant, and we were like the only ones there that were ordering food.
14: Oh.
2: That I could tell.
14: Okay.
2: And I saw that those baskets get put up on that shelf and they're under that heat lamp. And I saw them and I saw them and
14: right.
2: I saw them. And I watched this girl look at them and walk away, take drink orders, walk away, fill drink orders, walk away. And I said, Rick, our food's going to be cold. It's just sitting there. Finally, she went up and I knew it was ours. And she grabbed exactly what I thought was ours and brought it back. And it was, I mean, it was okay. But it wasn't like piping hot when it's first put up there.
14: Piping hot 5 minutes earlier.
2: Yeah, exactly.
14: Right.
2: So.
14: Yep. Okay, here we go. Our Camp Shore Morning Crew question of the day to Tall Tom Szymanski.
11: What?
15: What's a smell that instantly brings back memories?
11: First time I started working here and I smelled you.
15: Essence of duh. The essence of duh.
2: I remember that day.
15: Uh-huh.
11: It's like, wow, what kind of shampoo does he use?
15: Yeah.
11: You know?
15: Yeah, I don't use any shampoo. Look at me.
11: That was probably a problem with me there. I have two of them. One is good and one is bad.
2: Okay.
11: I'll do the bad one first. The one that brings back nasty memories is the smell of mom and grandma giving each other perms.
2: Ooh.
15: Oh, yeah.
2: That
11: ammonia. My dad used to say, son, it's time to get the blank out of this house.
15: That ammonia,
11: that was dad's cue to take me golfing or take me doing something. He got me out of there as quick as he could because that smell was horrible.
15: Yep. Yeah,
2: it is horrible.
11: Do you remember that smell?
15: I still can smell it, yep.
11: Do people still do that?
2: Yeah, but I don't know if they necessarily do it at home anymore these days because you can ruin your hair real fast.
11: Oh, man. Well, anyway, yeah, I'd rather use super glue on my hair if I want something permanent than that. That was a bad one. The good one was I can remember whenever I had a cold, Mom would turn on the Vicks vaporizer in the bedroom or Vicks VapoRub.
15: Yep.
11: It had no real medical, you know, it didn't have any medical reason to use. It was just something that smelled good, and it actually cleared my sinuses out. I do remember that. That was
15: works.
11: A pleasant smell. Yep. That was a big thing in the 1960s.
2: The mentholatum or whatever it is.
11: Yeah,
15: right?
11: That was a really good one. Yep.
2: Oh, yeah, I can remember my mom. We'd get sick, and she'd slather it on our throat and wrap an old wool sock. I hate that scratchy feeling.
15: Oh, the wool sock.
2: The wool sock.
11: Well, we did it without the wool sock. Just rub it in and then put the vaporizer on and the room will fall asleep like a baby.
15: Yeah.
14: How about you, Robbie D?
2: Good smells. Let's see. I love the smell of when they first turn the dirt in the spring before they plant.
15: Yep.
2: And that always brings me back to being a kid.
15: Sure, yeah.
2: The smell of Sarma's cooking.
11: What?
2: Sarmas, which some call pigs in the blanket or whatever. Oh, it's a bohemian thing that my aunt would cook. It brings me right back to her kitchen.
15: Yep. The combination of the cabbage and the beef and
2: cooking
15: and then together.
2: It's probably more the cabbage that's cooking.
14: Yeah,
2: then the smell of like Ivory soap or Dove soap brings me back to that's what was always in my grandma's bathroom.
15: A bar of Ivory soap.
2: Mm-hmm. Mm-hmm.
15: Oh.
2: That good soapy smell.
15: Yep.
2: Yeah.
15: My grandma had Lawrence Welk was hawking, Rosemilk skin cream or something like that.
2: Yeah.
15: And I swear she had cases of that stuff because if Lawrence Welk was selling it, it's
2: got
15: to be good.
2: She got it. That's funny. Yep.
14: Having some fun. It's a KF Drum Morning Crew. Robbie Daniels, Doug Lear, Too Tall Tom Szymanski. While the Minnesota Twins and the Arizona Diamondbacks, the Red Hawks got rained out and a first time NASCAR winner. And if you're a fan of the 80s, I think you might know this name. We've got an early look at your KFGO sports coming up next.
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14: Camp time is 5:45 with an early look at your KFGO Sports Twins and the Diamondbacks. Young Mike Pardes getting the start for the Minnesota Twins gives them 5 innings, just 6 hits. Gave up 2 earned runs. The bullpen did not give up a hit.
15: And if you're listening to Inside Twins yesterday, one of the things that they were talking about is the Twins' defense has been a little bit suspect in some of the losses, and the Twins have continued to climb back. They're playing much better, getting a lot more wins, and they had some nice defense in the field yesterday. Cody Clemens.
1: Delivers 2-2 to Marte. A swing and a slicing fly ball center field. Clemens going back, still going. Cody jumps up and makes a leaping catch on the warning track.
15: Yeah, nicely done right there. Twins beat Arizona 4-2. They get another win. And if you've been following the Minnesota Twins, they've been winning series. They haven't been sweeping, but they've been winning series. And now if you check the standings of our Minnesota Twins, they're just 3.5 games back from first place. And in the wild card, the Minnesota Twins are just a game out.
2: Nice.
15: They're 38-41.
2: Yeah.
15: Climbing back to .500. And that's what Jack Michaels has always said, is you just start winning games, winning series, get back to .500. And the next thing you know, the Minnesota Twins might be challenging for the lead in the division.
2: Well,
15: Zebby Matthews getting the start for the Twins. They begin a 3-game series against the L.A. Dodgers, who just spend money like a drunken sailor. They got Shohei Ohtani. They got a lot of great ones. But you know what? Hey, if you want to be the best, you got to beat the best. And that's what the Twins got to do. Red Ox and Gary, they were rained out. Let's take you to NASCAR. And here's a name that you might hear from like 80s movies, from maybe The Lost Boys, License to Drive. Yeah, do you remember this name, Corey Heim?
4: Oh, he pushes him wide. Heim's in the dirty stuff, bounces off the wall.
19: Corey Heim, race leader. It's Corey Heim who will win at Naval Base Coronado.
23: That's going to be one right there. That's one. Heim time.
15: His first ever NASCAR win. It's not the same Corey Heim, in case you're wondering that.
2: It's not.
15: No.
2: No, this kid is 23 years old.
15: Right, right. But isn't that funny?
2: Yeah, yeah. He gets that all the time. You know he does.
15: Absolutely.
2: I would hate it.
15: Absolutely. NASCAR race, so the NASCAR itself is on, like, Amazon Prime.
2: Mm-hmm.
15: The truck series still on, like, regular old-fashioned old man on Saturday. And this was the first ever race at the San Diego Coronado Naval Base.
2: Oh.
15: So it was a road track right along the ocean, and it was really, really cool.
2: That's
15: if you caught any of that. Corey Heim, his first ever Cup Series win, fourth straight for Toyota, but ending Denny Hamlin's, because Denny Hamlin had won three in a row.
2: Yeah. Sorry,
15: he wasn't
2: Denny.
15: Make it fourth. Let's head over to the scoreboard here. PGA Golf U.S. Open at Oakmont Country Club. Wyndham Clark wins his second, leading wire to wire with a final round 3-over-73. The Minnesota Lynx lost to the Washington Mystics 84-79. College World Series. That series is tied up now. Number 5, North Carolina, they defeated Oklahoma 6-2. Keep your ears open because young Jake Schaffner plays for North Carolina. He played for NDSU last year.
2: Right.
15: He's a shortstop, and he had a triple, a 2-RBI triple, then scored a run, batting leadoff for North Carolina. There's a pitcher for Oklahoma, Drew Rarick. He did not pitch yesterday, but he's a Fargo Davies product.
2: Yeah, this is fun, all the kind of local ties.
15: Yeah, absolutely love that. Legion Baseball, West Fargo Patriots lose 11-7 to Mr. Dell's Wars. That's at the Creighton Prep College World Series Classic. 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
11: The meaning of this intrusion.
15: I'm just thinking that Too Tall Tom, back in the day before you were spending a lot more time watching baseball, which is fantastic, you'd have put like probably 72 holes in over a weekend like we just had.
11: Well, back in the day, I would have. I mean, I'm talking 25, 30 years ago when I could walk that far, and I would walk most of them, too. So there were some days, obviously, if you do the math, I would walk about 15 miles, 10 to 15 miles playing golf both Saturday and Sunday, putting in probably about 25 to 30 miles for a weekend.
15: So now what's the ratio of innings watched to holes played on the weekend?
11: Jeez, I couldn't tell you that.
15: Oh, you don't know how many innings you watched over the weekend?
11: Well, I mean, can't do the ratio.
15: Oh, you don't have to make, well, you got like six master's degrees, don't you?
11: I probably watched 11 innings, a couple games, and I played golf once. So I would say it was about 50-50.
15: 11 to 9.
11: Yeah, 11.
15: 11 to 9 is your ratio.
11: No, I walked 8. I played 18 holes on a weekend.
15: So oh, you played 18?
11: On Saturday, I played. No, I hardly ever stop at 9 holes. 9 holes is a waste of time. You might as well not even play.
15: Well, you never played with me, big boy.
11: Well, I mean, if I played with you, 9 would be enough. I'd probably say I'm done.
15: Because any more of Doug is too much.
11: Unless it was at Thunder Road.
15: Yeah, that's too much Doug.
11: That's your home course advantage, by the way. You'd have to handicap it to help me out on that one.
15: Yep. Robbie, do you golf?
2: I like to drive the cart.
11: What if she wouldn't like to play with me because we like to walk? You know,
2: I'm not good at golf, and it's funny. There's five kids in my family. I'm the youngest of five, and everyone in my family golfs. And I'm not a golfer. I drive the cart.
11: You don't have to be good. I always tell people you don't have to be good, just fun to be with.
2: Yeah, yeah. I'm a heck of a fun driver.
11: I don't know if I would trust you.
2: Oh, yeah, you would. Yeah, you would. I'm there for comic relief. That's a problem, though. You don't want me along because I talk too much. And I'd be like, hey, Tom, did you know? Blah, blah, blah, blah, blah.
11: There's a time for talking on the course.
2: I know,
11: hitting. If people do that, I just ignore them.
2: It's probably one of those nervous reactions when you're not supposed to talk. You all of a sudden, like, just can't shut up. I'm Chatty Cathy.
11: You know, Doug, you were saying you saw people in the ditch, you know, looking for golf balls and hitting out of the ditch. She would be the one driving a cart in that area.
15: Oh, yeah.
11: In those tall, in the tall weeds.
15: Lock in the hubs. Yep. Put in four-wheel drive.
11: Through the barbed wire fence.
15: But what you do not get
11: at
15: the Ball Diamond on the golf course is a 552 haiku for you.
11: Oh, boy, oh, boy. Well, okay. You know, yesterday was the solstice. It started at 3 o'clock in the morning hour yesterday.
15: Mm-hmm. I was there.
11: So here we go. First full day summer. Days will now get shorter.
15: Mm.
11: Could winter be near?
15: Oh.
2: No. Oh, no.
15: Say it slowly, big boy.
2: No.
11: I had two finishing lines. Could winter be near or countdown to winter?
2: No.
11: Which do you prefer? I don't know.
2: No.
11: I know. It's inevitable. It's like death and taxes. You can't avoid it. Winter is coming. I always say, there's two seasons here. Winter's here and winter's near.
15: Right on.
11: But
2: you know what? It's going to be here soon enough, so stop it.
11: Leave it alone, right?
2: Yes.
11: Yeah, you're right.
15: Okay.
11: I've been hanging around Doug Lee, too.
15: Yeah, I know. You're starting
2: to say I'm right?
11: Robbie, save me! Yes, Robbie is right. She's right. All right.
2: Woo!
11: I love that. Okay, well, today, a partly sunny day with a high near 77. Now, the radar is showing some spots across the region. That's mid-level cloud cover. If one, two, or as many as three drops hit your windshield, do not panic. Do not call 911 or the National Guard. We'll be okay. 77 the high today. East winds will be under 13. For tonight, a mostly cloudy night down to 58. East winds will turn south under 13. There's a chance for showers and thunderstorms after midnight. Earlier out west, and again, it's a chance. I think the better opportunity for getting hit with showers and thunderstorms will be tomorrow morning, mostly cloudy sky. In the afternoon, I think they'll become more scattered, so I think the coverage will be a little bit less, although it could maintain on the Minnesota side. It's all about timing. High 74 for tomorrow, with south winds turning west-northwest at 7 to 17. Right now, it looks partly cloudy both Wednesday and Thursday. Lows from 49 to 54, highs from 71 to 76. Couple indications from some models of maybe a chance for showers in northeast Minnesota, or northeast North Dakota, northern Minnesota, maybe northern Lakes Country. But even there, chances don't look look overwhelming. So it's I'm going to leave it out of the forecast for now. Partly sunny on Friday, chance for showers about 76. And then the weekend right now, couple systems moving our way, partly to mostly cloudy, breezy chances both days for some showers and thunderstorms, about 78 to about 84. So, yeah, the good news is it's going to warm up at least. That's some good news. 50s for most of us out there right now. We have a partly cloudy sky, a light and variable wind, 50 in Moorhead, 52 at the airport, 55 at the KFGO Weather Cave.
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6: 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Good morning, Nate.
7: Good morning. A couple of the stories we're following in the KFGO News Center. President Donald Trump will visit the Theodore Roosevelt Presidential Library in western North Dakota July 1st. And the Democratic candidates for Minnesota's U.S. Senate seat held their first pre-primary debate. A Pelican Rapids man was injured after losing control of his motorcycle on I-94. The average price of a gallon of gas dropped 10 cents last week in North Dakota. We're following those stories and more in the KFGO News Center. Down
6: home. Thank you very much, Nate. KFGO time, it is 5:56. Good morning.
8: With your ag news, I'm Farm and Ranch Director Sarah Heinrich. States along the Mississippi River Basin have surpassed a key federal target for reducing nitrogen flowing into the Gulf of Mexico, according to the Environmental Protection Agency's Hypoxia Task Force. Courtney Briggs, the Senior Director of Government Affairs for the American Farm Bureau Federation, said the task force is a collaborative effort.
9: The Hypoxia Task Force is a partnership of federal agencies, 12 of the Mississippi River Basin states, and tribal representatives, and they are all working to reduce nutrients to reduce the size of the Gulf's hypoxic zone.
8: The task force set a goal of reducing nitrogen and phosphorus runoff throughout the Mississippi River watershed, and the nitrogen goal is ahead of schedule.
9: So this recent report indicates that we've surpassed our goals on nitrogen reduction, but there is still considerable work that still needs to be done on phosphorus. It's worth noting that the goal on nitrogen would have never been met without the work of the agricultural community.
8: Briggs said working toward the phosphorus goal will require additional information.
9: We need to have a better understanding and accounting of all sources of phosphorus, such as non-point, non-agricultural sources like stream bank erosion. All of those loads are currently being attributed to agriculture. We need to work together to better understand natural sources and legacy nutrients.
8: Again, that's Courtney Briggs with the American Farm Bureau. This Farm Talk segment features corn grower Greg Amundson, who has some fun details to share about the events the North Dakota Corn Growers Association is hosting this summer.
10: On the 24th, North Dakota Corn Growers Association has a golf tournament, Jamestown Country Club. If you've ever been out there, it's a beautiful course.

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1: Good morning. It's the morning crew. It's Doug and Robbie on your Monday. Hope everything is going well now that we're into the first full day of summer.
2: That's right. That's right. Hey, we're going to talk some consumer news with Sarah Heinrich. That's coming up at 6:40. You go through the drive-through lately. You think your drive-through prices have increased? They have.
1: They have.
2: You're buying snacks for the summer. Think the costs have gone up and the size has gone down?
1: It has.
2: It has, yeah.
1: Yes,
2: consumer
1: definitely.
2: News, Sarah Heinrich, that's coming up. The Chahinkapazoo coming on the air with us.
1: That's
2: at
1: right.
2: 7:40.
1: Going to find out what's going on down there at the zoo.
2: 53 degrees right now. Too Tall Tom says partly sunny day coming away. A high of 77. Winds east under 13 tonight. Low 58.
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4: ABC News, I'm Brian Clark. Britain will soon have a new prime minister, the country's seventh in 10 years, as Keir Starmer says he's stepping down and will remain in office until a successor is chosen. Andy Burnham, the former mayor of Manchester, seen as a likely successor, says he will run for the position. Despite threats from President Trump, there are signs of progress in talks between the U.S. and Iran, says ABC's Allison Kosick.
5: Despite all the uncertainty surrounding the talks, gas prices here at home are dropping, down nearly 14 cents per gallon in the last week. And diesel prices have now fallen below $5 for the first time since March. Analysts predict that downward trend will continue.
4: Extreme heat and conditions fueled several wildfires in the West, including the Iron Fire southwest of Salt Lake City. It forced the evacuation of a small town. Severe weather blamed for 3 deaths across Illinois and Kansas. This is ABC News. The Utah judge overseeing the murder case of last year's killing of activist Charlie Kirk says he'll rule today over whether prosecutors could be sanctioned for their comments to the media about a bullet fragment recovered from his body. Defense lawyers said the comments could sway potential jurors. Bitter battle between a Wisconsin medical research and breeding operation and animal rights activists is coming to an end as the facility gets set to close, says ABC's Sophie Flay.
6: Hundreds of beagles heading to forever homes this week.
7: No more testing, no more breeding, no more selling.
6: As a controversial breeding and research facility in Wisconsin prepares to shut down.
7: This was a real win for everybody, for the dogs.
6: Now, the final 475 dogs are leaving too. About 325 are on the road this week, and roughly 150 more will follow in August when Riglin closes its doors for good.
4: Wyndham Clark won golf's U.S. Open for the second time in 4 years. I'm Brian Clark, ABC News.
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11: Good morning, guys.
1: So you guys, I don't know if you heard, but the M&Ms, the brown and the blues are going away.
11: I did hear about that.
1: Mm-hmm. Because, you know, we have to get rid of all the artificial colors
2: these days. One of my daughters was mentioning that. They're kind of disappointed, too, though. Mm-hmm. Red and blue both?
1: Red and blue.
2: Red and brown.
1: No, blue and brown.
11: Blue and brown.
2: Do they actually taste any different?
11: Isn't brown the color of chocolate? How do they need dye for a brown M&M?
1: Well, because it's got the candy coating.
11: Oh, I see.
1: It's the candy coating that they have to color.
2: But does the color matter?
1: No, I don't think it really does.

0: does, but you know, I mean, when you think about M&Ms, you think of the colors, you know. I mean, through the years, look at, seriously, like some of the writers that some of the, like at concerts, some of the bands have said before, we want only green M&Ms, you know, and or we only
1: Right.
0: want red M&Ms. And that's just to see if they make sure that, you know, people
1: That they
0: read
1: read
0: those,
1: it, yeah.
0: read it. Yeah. So, but apparently the blue and the brown is very hard to make.
2: Oh, I
0: Very
1: wonder.
0: hard to make. Beets and turmeric handle the red, orange, and yellow, and spirulina algae can make the green. But the blue is the problem. It takes more of that spirulina to produce the blue, and it can clog the equipment. And brown M&Ms also rely on blue tones.
1: What does this mean for the M&M economy of holiday colored M&Ms? Like, what are we going to
0: Right?
1: do about the Easter M&Ms?
0: Yeah, because what? Well, the pinks and the
1: I'm not
0: yellows,
1: sure.
0: which would be, I guess, the pinks would be the beets and the turmeric when you think about it.
1: I'm worried about the Halloween M&Ms. Those things are like radioactive colored. You know what
0: Yeah.
1: I'm talking about?
0: Yeah, I
1: The
0: know.
1: orange and
0: Yeah,
1: black
0: I
1: and the
0: know. Our
1: bright
0: world is
1: green.
0: our world is just going away.
1: This is problematic.
0: But this is the thing, though. For now, the new dye-free M&Ms only sold on Amazon. The classic versions may stay in store as they work toward a full natural color lineup by
2: I see a run
0: 2028.
2: coming.
0: So,
2: People are going to be buying up
0: yeah.
2: all the old M&Ms. They're going to be stockpiling them in storage garages. They're going to be digging
1: Yep.
2: vaults and putting them away.
0: And I mean, do M&Ms go old? I mean, do they taste old? I know the peanut ones will.
2: I don't think anybody's ever let M&Ms sit long enough
0: This is
2: for them to
0: true.
2: get old.
0: Good
1: Yeah.
0: point. Good
1: Yep.
0: point.
2: Right? We're
0: All
2: about to
0: right.
2: find out.
0: All right. Are you a chocolate M&M or peanut M&Ms?
2: Yes.
0: Nate.
1: Peanuts, for
0: Peanut
1: sure.
0: M&Ms, I
1: Yeah.
0: know they're the best.
1: Peanuts are the
2: And then
1: best,
2: they put
1: yeah.
2: them in almonds, and then they made peanut
0: Yeah.
2: butter ones, and then they
0: Yeah.
2: made pretzel ones.
1: The pretzel ones are good.
0: They're
2: They
0: not
2: are.
0: bad. They're
1: Yeah,
0: not bad.
1: those are my favorite.
2: Nope. Waiting on the Lutefisk ones.
0: No,
1: There we
0: thanks.
1: go. Yep, one
0: No.
1: day. Lutefisk Halloween colored M&Ms.
2: Yeah, talk about scary.
0: That's
1: Yep.
0: scary, yeah.
1: Nope. Partly cloudy, 55 degrees. It's 6:06. 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I'm Nate Cohen. President Donald Trump will visit the Theodore Roosevelt Presidential Library in Western North Dakota July 1st. The announcement from Freedom 250 says Trump will join other distinguished guests at the library in Medora. It's set to open to the public July 4th in conjunction with America's 250th birthday. Trump and all living past presidents have been invited to the opening near Theodore Roosevelt National Park. The dedication is expected to celebrate the time Roosevelt spent in the North Dakota Badlands and the influence it had on his life, including inspiring his conservation efforts. Governor Kelly Armstrong signed an executive order authorizing state agencies to assist with the July 4th grand opening. North Dakota's National Guard will activate 50 troops to assist with the presidential library opening. To register to attend, you can visit the Freedom 250 website. And the Democratic candidates for the U.S. Senate held their first pre-primary debate. Lieutenant Governor Peggy Flanigan was asked about Minnesota's fraud issue.
3: There has been legislation that is passed to stop fraud, to prevent it from happening in the first place. This Office of Inspector General that was just passed in this legislative session is incredibly important.
1: Congresswoman Angie Craig says,
4: it's still stunning to me that the lieutenant governor continues to shift every bit of the blame to the governor for the fraud that has occurred in Minnesota.
1: This was the first of three debates. The candidates are hoping to replace current Senator Tina Smith, who is retiring. The primary election is August 11th. KFGO News time is 6:07, 55 degrees. 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
1: 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A Pelican Rapids man was injured after losing control of his motorcycle on Interstate 94. The Minnesota State Patrol says Gary Thorstenson was headed west on near Fergus Falls on Saturday when he lost control of his motorcycle and crashed. He suffered non-life-threatening injuries and was taken to Lake Region Hospital. along with the State Patrol, the Otter Tail County Sheriff's Office, Ashby Ambulance, and Dalton Fire responded. In summer, tourism is a major economic driver in Minnesota. Jake Juliet with Explore Minnesota says outdoor recreation destinations have increased in popularity.
7: Places like the Boundary Waters is one of those things that has always been popular, but I think really people after COVID really wanted to get back to nature, and I think we're still seeing that pop up. Definitely Voyageurs, and especially like the North Shore Scenic Byway, and you have great attractions like Gooseberry Falls and Split Rock Lighthouse.
1: Juliet says officials hope to have 2026 summer tourism data compiled and available by September. The average price of a gallon of gas dropped 10 cents in North Dakota last week. GasBuddy.com survey of nearly 500 North Dakota gas stations showed an average price of $3.70. That's 48 cents lower than a month ago, 78 cents higher than this time last year. The national average dropped 14 cents to $3.85 a gallon. Headed into the KFGO Weather Center. 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Tom's, of course, wet this weekend. It was a little wet where I played on Friday.
8: Yeah, it was a little wet. We had all that rainfall on Friday. So, yeah, some places did get pretty wet. And some places got really heavy rain. Others did not. Some got hail. Others did not. So, yeah, Friday was one of those wet days in some spots. Now, tomorrow could be about the same in some areas with some rainfall returning to the region. Not today, though. Today should be a pretty nice day. 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Northwest Tire. So, yeah, the radar shows a couple specks across the region right now. Those are just mid-level clouds. So we're looking at a partly sunny day today, about 77. East winds under 13. Mostly cloudy. Chance for showers and thunderstorms after midnight tonight. Our next system rolling on in at that time. Low dropping down to 58. Easterlies will turn south under 13, with tomorrow looking mostly cloudy and about 74. South winds will become west-northwest at 7 to 17. We'll have areas of showers and thunderstorms in the morning. They should become more scattered and less coverage is expected during the afternoon, but the chance will still be there even during the afternoon. For tomorrow, high 74. Wednesday, Thursday, partly cloudy, lows from 49 to 54, highs from 71 to 76. Up north, there might be a couple stray showers, but I think locally we'll stay dry. Partly sunny Friday, chance for showers, low 57, high 76. And then the weekend, both days, partly to mostly cloudy, breezy. There's good evidence of a warm-up, 78 to 84, with a chance both days for some showers and thunderstorms, also meaning a chance for no showers and thunderstorms both days, depending on location. Right now, we do have still some clouds out there, partly sunny sky, light wind, 50 in Moorhead, 49 at the airport, 55 at the KFGO Weather Cave.
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18: 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Sale will be Wednesday, June 24th at 1 p.m. The land will be offered in three tracts and has good soil productivity. One tract does have a house with outbuildings. 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
20: 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Individuals may nominate themselves or others, and qualifying organizations may also nominate candidates. 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
22: I hope I didn't wake you when I was resting in the lobby.
0: No, I don't think you. Just,
22: I heard some fumbling around going on.
0: You scared him. It's not often we walk into the lobby.
22: There's a body in there that's 6 feet five?
0: Yeah.
23: That's right. Is that the big kahuna?
22: Well, I didn't know. I've done that. Little issue last night. I've called John Boltman. So I don't know where I would be.
0: Some with your car?
22: I don't know where I would be in this world without Johnny B.
23: A lot of us would right. say the same thing.
22: But, even a rain out yesterday for the Redhawks and Gary, and that's fine. You know, I'm not going to lie to you. Everybody's like, woo, get back.
0: Let's
22: not,
0: go.
22: Not going to get back at 5 in the morning. Right? It's going to be, so we got in at 2:30 this morning. So I'm back at Newman, you know, and it's quite the scene. Everybody just pours out of the bus, you know, and you're getting your gear off the charter. So I click my, fob, open my car, see my taillights. Get in, open the door, and the dome light doesn't come on. I'm like, well, that's odd.
23: It's not a good sign.
22: Hit my push to start. Like, oh, no. So I'm like, well, it's the middle of the night. It's not like you can just call somebody. I could probably call JB, but I can't just call somebody. Could have called you guys. You're up.
23: Yeah.
22: So I'm like, I'm stuck back there going, no, what do I do? I got gear. One of those days. So the flares are all dispersing to their homes and
23: whatever. Right.
22: And I caught Bryce Brasfield's a pitcher. He pulls his car up. One of our clubhouse guy had cables, jumper cables. And so we jump it.
23: Yeah.
22: It's 3 a.m. and I'm jumping my car in the back and then nothing. I'm like, oh no.
23: Come on, Abe.
22: It's still not going. And I'm like, oh, daddy's in trouble. So I had Aiden Byrne. Mm-hmm. Yeah, blessed kid, shortstop.
23: Nice glove.
22: He's a good player. Aiden's going, I'll give you a lift. Where do you need to go? I said, just bring me to the station. You're not going to be up in 2 hours anyway. So I got here, and Will I Am was working. He's looking at me like, Jack, it's 3 o'clock in the morning, a little early for sports. And I said, I'll just wake me up if I don't get up. But, so that was that's my overnight. So we're working on another 24-hour session.
0: Know, if that ever happens again, if you need a quieter spot, Joel Heitkamp has a couch in his, too.
22: I know he does, but have you seen the people on? No, I'm just kidding.
23: Hey, I found an air mattress.
22: My office back there and then the one in there, there's always a couple spots, but I like to enjoy our lobby.
0: Okay.
2: I've seen some people sleeping a little bit south of here, right, in between a couple of the buildings.
22: Right. There's been some. Yeah. When we have time in a private area, let me tell you about the story two nights ago after a game.
0: Maybe Joel needs to give you a
22: popped
0: key
22: on the bus. He should. Yeah. He
0: key
22: should.
0: To the big.
22: Joel always says that too.
0: There.
22: Yeah. Joel always says that too. I've got a lot of places in here that I could. But
2: did you allude to a sketchy story from Gary?
22: Yeah,
2: does that happen in Gary?
22: Not quite sure who's going to pop on your bus there.
0: Oh dear!
22: Same thing happens in Winnipeg, where people will see a bus and they'll just get on it.
2: Oh, thinking that this is,
22: and some of them you don't know. I mean, we had the one instance, not to stereotype a lot of people or whatever judge,
0: right,
22: but you said the one instance where that young girl lit the Kane County's bus on fire.
0: By, right? Yeah.
22: So that happens. That'll happen this week. We're in Winnipeg. I'll guarantee you. There'll be a few people that'll just pop on the bus, and then our bus, you will have to go, it's a team bus. What are you doing? But we had a little of that. didn't happen over there.
0: Interesting.
22: Yeah, it's all good.
0: Yeah.
22: Twins, you know what's all good? Twins. Minnesota Twins.
2: Legit.
0: Big time.
22: Yeah, they're, Doug alluded to it in the early sports that, just fighting. If your goal when you're under 500 is to get back to 500, then use that as your foundation. I've said this how many times.
2: You taught me long ago.
22: Yeah.
2: You win a game. Then you win a series. Yeah.
22: If you fall below, get back. That, think of it as water. And not to be, but well, think about as water. When you're under 500, you're kind of under the water. When you get to 500, your eyes are even with that water, and the goal is to stay above the water.
2: Above the water.
22: If I could put it that way.
2: Right. Mm-hmm.
22: And yesterday, the Twins, they hadn't scored until that seventh inning.
3: 1-0 pitch, ground ball, right side, pass Marte, tie game. Bell rounding second base. He's on his way to third base. The throw from Carroll hits Bell, kicks away off the dugout, and Bell is now going to come home. The ball is out of play, and the Twins are going to have the lead. It is 3-2 here in the seventh inning.
22: So, if you've been paying attention, you heard the Twins sweep the Rangers, and yesterday that was the rubber game with the Diamondbacks. They took 2 out of 3. They won 5 out of 6 on the road trip.
2: Wow.
22: And now all of a sudden you're, within 3.5 of Cleveland, who they'll have eventually here coming up. Mike Paredes worked 5 innings of 6, hit 2-run balls, so he kind of kept the team alive there. And Derek Shelton, winning 5 of 6, pretty good, right, D?
4: Really good road trip. I mean, proud of our entire group. We did a lot of things. I would say, if you're talking about a culmination of a road trip, this is a total team road trip with everybody that contributed.
22: Tell them what they won, Johnny. Tonight, a game of the world champions, the LA Dodgers.
2: Yeah.
22: Here's what you need to know, Robbie.
2: Best team money can buy.
22: Let's go.
0: Ohtani just had a baby.
22: He got a new baby.
0: Baby boy on Friday.
22: And guess what?
0: Mm-hmm.
22: That unicorn of a ball player we're living up by. I was telling the young, you appreciate the world you're living in right now in baseball when Shohei Ohtani is involved. Because there's just nothing like
2: it'll never happen again.
22: Nothing like him, like in the NBA. Victor Wembanyama. There's not been a lot. You're living in a world with guys like Shohei Ohtani that is in the league. He's throwing on Wednesday against the Twins.
0: Against
22: the kid, Connor Prelep. So we'll see. Let's hope the Twins can get today. Maybe they can get today. Zebby Matthews. You got Joe Ryan tomorrow. And then we'll see what the chips, what happens on Wednesday.
0: That'll be a fun game to go to.
22: Yeah, it will be. Red Hawks, Gary's, we mentioned they were rained out yesterday. They'll play that. Red Hawks don't go to Gary anymore this year, so Gary comes to Fargo-Moorhead.
0: Good.
22: My guess is that, trust me, Robbie.
0: Good.
22: I've been doing this a long time.
0: I say that for you.
22: I'm hearing you, girl. I'm checking off. In fact, yesterday during the rain, I'm like, we don't have to go to Chicago. We don't go to Kane County. We're done with Lake Country. The only longest trip now remaining is Kansas City. That's only 9 hours, so let's go. Red Hawks and Lincoln tonight. Hey, it's a fly swatter night.
2: Oh, really?
0: What?
22: Yeah. Armors Union Insurance.
0: Electric fly swatters?
22: Yeah. I don't think so, but I've seen those work.
0: They work.
22: They're incredible. What took so long to... I mean, when was electricity invented?
0: Right.
22: And technically,
0: it's with a battery. I mean, I guess that's right. Did you?
2: Yep.
22: Did you really?
2: I can't wait. I'm just looking forward to just busting up flies with shock and awe.
22: That is, yeah, technically. So when was the first battery invented? And trust me, let me know. I need one possibly at Newman Outdoor Field.
0: Yeah, you do.
22: And the fly swatter. Remember what George Carlin says? He was talking about killing flies or hornets or something. He says, I'm just going to invent a spray that doesn't kill them. It just makes them confused as to who they really are. I'm just going to spray them. And they're like, what am I doing here? Red Hawks in Lincoln tonight. Oh, it's also, don't tell anybody.
2: Dollar dog.
0: Are you going to go for five?
22: Dollar. Give me five.
0: Are you going to go for an even number and have
22: just
0: six?
22: Like to give me one for each. Give me one for each Brady kid. Marsha, Jan.
2: Because your last road trip, your goal was to eat two hot dogs a day.
22: Yeah.
2: Which is a strange goal.
22: And I did that through four games.
2: Some people might say they want to get up and jog 2 miles every day on their road trip.
22: Yeah.
2: No?
22: Yeah. I was talking about how I get up and I get steps in with our bench coach, Joe Dominic of Phoenix. You know, he's looking good. He's Phoenix guy. He's tan. He's been around the game a little bit, and he works out every morning. And I'll see him at breakfast. I'm going, Joe, you working out? Yeah, you coming? Why don't you do it for the both of us
0: today? I got a waffle over here.
22: Hey, the U.S. Open yesterday.
1: Wyndham Clark puts his ball down. We're a long way from L.A. But the same thing happened there that happened here in New York as Wyndham Clark wins his second U.S. Open.
22: His dad surprised him, took the red eye all the way across the country to watch his son on Father's Day.
0: That's pretty neat.
22: The crowd in New York wasn't so nice to Wyndham Clark.
0: Yeah.
22: They were booing and jeering and cheering his bad shot.
0: Come on.
22: I know. They were like there maybe for Scottie Scheffler and other things. What are you doing? That's it.
0: Yeah. And there was some heckling going on too, wasn't there?
22: And you know, what do you do?
0: Yeah, I think Scottie kind of shut one down.
22: I mean, it's golf.
0: Right.
22: I mean, unless you got a bad boy at golf like that, it's Shooter McGavin's character.
0: There you go.
22: I mean, it's golf. What are you doing? Not the 80s actor. I heard you talk. I did a double listen too when you said Corey Heim.
2: Right.
22: Thinking that sounds like Corey Haim.
5: Oh, he pushes him wide. Heim's in the dirty stuff. Bounces off the wall. Corey Heim, race leader.
6: It's Corey Heim who will win at Naval Base Coronado.
7: That's going to be one right there. That's one.
22: 23. Heim time. He's 23 years old.
0: Yeah.
22: This kid.
0: Yeah.
22: And man alive, that's good. And Corey Haim, of course, met an early,
2: he's not even with us anymore?
22: No, he had a pretty good. He died about 16 years ago.
2: Okay.
0: Do you remember they called them the Corys?
22: Yeah, the two Corys.
0: The two Corys.
22: Corey Feldman and Corey Haim. But when you look at License to Drive.
2: They are?
22: Corey Feldman's not.
0: They were just buds.
2: Oh, I thought they were both dead.
0: No.
22: But Corey Haim had a pretty, I mean, he had from a teen.
0: He was
22: Canadian.
0: Troubled.
22: And he was into alcohol, drug, and marijuana and all that.
0: Yeah.
22: And eventually they found him passed away. His mom did, I think. And that. But yeah, he had a tough
0: life.
22: Teen star, then a very tough life. But he was trying. He got sober, I think, for a brief period.
0: Yeah.
22: And then back on that. But Corey Haim won the NASCAR race at Naval Base Coronado. So it's all good there. Hockey trade. So the Senators dealt Brady Tkachuk. The Ottawa Senators yesterday traded Captain Brady Tkachuk to the Florida Panthers, who already have his brother Matthew on the roster.
0: Uh-oh.
22: So you got a couple of Tkachuks there. That just bolstered the Florida Panthers.
2: How do you pronounce that?
22: Tkachuk.
2: Because you sure don't spell it like that.
22: No, and I played basketball. Boy, I one of the guys that I was hoping to make varsity when I was young because Mike Tkachuk played for Williston, a good ball player. And I was able to do that, but I thought, I play with Mike Tkachuk.
0: Was he part of the Olympic team?
22: The Tkachuks were.
0: Tkachuk.
22: Yeah, that name.
0: Because that name is very familiar.
22: And here's the other
0: me.
22: Thing.
0: Yeah.
22: If you were maybe in the. If you played Sega Genesis and you had the NHL game.
0: Yeah.
22: You had the dad. You had Tkachuk on that.
0: Okay.
22: I'm like, that's where I learned to say that.
0: Okay.
22: I'll admit it. That's where I first learned how to say that name.
0: Huh.
22: It's through.
2: There was another one from your backyard. It was spelled like NJOS.
22: Yeah, Calvin Ness.
2: And I was like, how do you get Ness out of that?
22: Yeah, that's how the Nesses are. Epping. That's an Epping name.
2: Okay. I knew it was from kind of up in your neck of the woods.
22: Yeah, there you go.
2: NJOS is pronounced Ness. Ness.
22: That's easy.
2: No, it's not.
22: Now, we have a Connie Ness here
2: that's not spelled the way
22: that you want it to be spelled.
2: Right.
22: Yeah.
0: See, and I would have thought NJ would be Joss or Jos.
22: Yeah.
0: You know, and the N would be silent.
22: I'm surprised the name you just didn't reference isn't spelled K-J-N-O-S and pronounced Ness.
0: Yeah.
22: It's a very Scandinavian-ish way of doing that.
2: It's tough. It's not easy doing early morning sports.
23: Kachuk is not spelled.
22: That's like,
23: What did you say, Kachuk?
22: Kachuk. Like, just think of a sneeze.
23: But it starts with a T.
22: And just think of a sneeze. Kachuk. Does that help?
2: No, if I was at when the forefathers were coming across the ocean and they're writing the names down in the big book,
22: yeah,
2: it would be Anderson or Olson.
22: Yeah, I know. It would be
23: Kachuk.
22: They have Gary, my boy Andrew Mild, is a good young broadcaster, but his intern, she finally introduced herself to me yesterday. I saw her doing the game, and I said, "Oh, I just champion young folks getting into the business, you know." And I said, "I have interns too. They, how do you do with them? I baptize them by fire." I said, "Put them right in there and all that." And I said, "By the way, I don't even think we've met." She goes, "That's my bad. I'm so sorry, you're in Gary. I'm Michaela, but it's spelled M-I-C-H-E-L-A." And I went, she goes, "Is that how you would pronounce my name?" I said, "I think I'd break it probably down that, because unless I knew your parents, if they were strange, going, call her Michela, I wouldn't say that." So then she goes, I'm Italian. I said, "Oh, God." She also is a second baseman for Penn State.
2: Ah.
22: So I go, "You look like an athlete." She goes, "Thanks, I'm the second baseman for Penn State." But her last name, she goes, "We're Italian." She goes, "How would you pronounce that?" I went, And it was like, Barbara Anente. She goes, close enough. So fun with names, Doug. I do that everywhere I go.
2: It's not as much fun as you make it sound.
22: North Carolina and Oklahoma tonight, the winner take all in the College World Series. Doug talked a little bit about it. There's a presence on both squads that you can tie back to the area, certainly, with Mr. Rarick in Oklahoma and the kid played at North Dakota State that transferred over. So that's that. And the Red Hawk second baseman's brother is an associate coach on there and handles for North Carolina.
2: Oh, really?
22: So, yeah, Colby Wilkerson, who played at North Carolina.
2: Oh, cool. I love that.
22: All right. I'm going to go.
2: Go to Chuck.
22: That's it. I'm going to get Chuck out of here.
0: All right. Thanks, Jack.
23: Capital time at 6:31. Nate Cohn's local news comes after we get you an Outdoors Live update. 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The deer lottery has not been held. And I will tell you, I would say at the earliest end of this week, more likely start looking for the deer drawing to be held next week before the 4th of July. So don't get too worked up. You didn't miss the drawing. And once the drawing's been held, everybody's talking about it. 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The drawing has not been held. More Outdoors news, blogs, and podcasts, just go to kfgo.com.
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23: 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That's Nate Cohn on duty on your Monday morning.
0: And good morning, Nate.
8: Good morning.
0: Good morning. We have a wacky story for you. Kind of a funny news one.
8: I'm ready.
0: A German man called the emergency line claiming he had been shot. When the emergency crew and police arrived and secured the house, they found that the man only had a small spider bite on his arm. Apparently, the man told police he had made up the gunshot story so they would come as quickly as possible because he was scared of dying from the spider bite.
8: Well, you know, that'll happen.
0: There's that. Yeah. You know, I mean, what else do you do, right?
8: Can he climb on walls now?
0: Like
8: Spider-Man, you know?
0: Yeah, it doesn't go any farther than that. Yeah.
8: Okay. I thought maybe you'd have a better answer.
9: Stay tuned.
8: Stand by for answers.
9: Mm-hmm.
8: Yep. 55 degrees, partly cloudy at 6:32. 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I'm Nate Cohn. North Dakota schools are changing how they collect data to a system that could make collection easier. Most schools in North Dakota use a system called PowerSchool, but under the State Department of Public Instruction's Project Bridge, they're changing to a tool called Infinite Campus. Tony Ambrose is a consultant working on that project. He says right now local districts have spent a lot of time collecting data that is sent to the Department of Public Instruction or the federal government.
10: Having them all be completely separate caused us a lot of challenges over the years, and it causes a lot of time, energy, and effort by our districts to aggregate data on their own, prepare that information, and then send that to DPI so that DPI can combine it and do what we need to do with it.
8: Ambrose says the goal is to minimize the time and effort for school districts to gather data.
10: And we'd like to turn that time back to them to concentrate on the core mission, which has nothing to do with technology, has nothing to do with systems, has nothing to do with that data. It has everything to do with educating our kids.
8: Ambrose says more than two-thirds of the state school districts have gone through this conversion process. He says the process should be completed by mid-July. Nobody was injured in a storage unit fire yesterday morning in West Fargo. West Fargo Fire was called to the report of a structure fire just after 7:30. When crews arrived, they found heavy smoke coming from a vehicle inside a storage unit. The fire crews quickly put out that fire. A damage estimate is not yet available. Minnesota West Fargo Fire is working to determine the cause of the fire. West Fargo Police, Fargo Police, Fargo Fire, and the Cass County Sheriff's Office, along with Sanford Ambulance, also responded. 55 degrees, partly cloudy at the KFGO studios. 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
8: 634, 55 degrees. 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Mayo Clinic is leading a federal effort to bring more hospital-level care directly to rural and underserved communities.
12: Through the ARPA-H Paradigm Program, Mayo is developing artificial intelligence tools that can guide healthcare workers through procedures such as blood draws and IV placements without requiring on-site specialists. Researchers have already recorded hundreds of blood draw procedures to train the technology. Mayo officials say the goal is to help patients receive high-quality care closer to home while expanding access to medical services in areas where specialty care is often limited.
8: That's KFGO News reporter Tasha Radel. And the company that manages concession stands at Target Field says food will be available for tonight's Twins game against the Dodgers, despite a planned strike from workers.
13: Delaware North officials say there will be no disruption to concessions operations, and booths will be staffed with temporary workers, recent hires, nonprofit partners, managers, and other staff. In a statement, Delaware North says it continues to engage in contract negotiations with union members, and the company remains committed to reaching a fair agreement. The next bargaining session is scheduled for Tuesday, June 23rd, and a federal mediator has been requested to assist the process.
8: That's reporter Ari Bergeron. And last weekend was the one-year anniversary of the June 19th through 21st derecho system that produced the deadly Enderlin EF5 tornado. That tornado killed three people. While the deaths are tragic, National Weather Service meteorologist Jim Kaiser says they serve as a reminder that everyone in our region should be prepared for severe weather.
24: The Enderlin tornado came at night. The three fatalities, two of them, the people were still in bed. Either they didn't hear their radio if they had a weather radio, or they didn't have a plan. And so we want people to have plans for severe weather. How do you get notification for a warning at any time of the day, at 4 a.m., at 11 p.m., at 4 p.m.? Whether you're at the lake, whether you're at home, whether you're at work, have a plan so that you know where you need to go to be safe for when we get weather. Because where we live, we know we get weather.
8: The same storm system killed two more people when a tandem tornado touched down near New York the morning of June 22nd. KFGO News reporter Joe Lear's entire interview with meteorologist Jim Kaiser can be heard on the KFGO website. Headed into the KFGO Weather Center for a look at the KFGO Weather Center forecast. 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I see you've got a high of 77 degrees. Feels like we're making progress, getting a little warmer.
25: Yeah, that won't happen until later on this afternoon, but yesterday we had 73 for a high. So, yeah, we're going to warm it up a little bit, but we're still a few degrees below average for the time of year, and partly sunny sky is expected today, so not much wind. At least we don't have to deal with that. East winds under 13. Tonight, chance for showers and storms, mainly after the midnight hour. Probably well after midnight, but sooner as you go west, because that's the direction from which they will be arriving. Low drop at a 58, and a mostly cloudy day tomorrow, with the best coverage for showers and thunderstorms probably going to be in the morning. little more scattered in the afternoon, but the chance will still be there even in the afternoon as it looks. Look for a high temperature right around 74. South winds will turn west-northwest at around 7 to 17 miles per hour. And then Wednesday and Thursday look partly cloudy. Lows from 49 to 54, highs from 71 to 76. More on that and a look into the weekend with a Cape call. Coming up soon. Right now, though, partly sunny sky, 55 at the KFGO Weather Cave.
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0: crime. Hey, FGO time is 6:40. It's the Morning Crew, Doug, Robbie, and our friend Sarah Heinrich. Good morning, Sarah Heinrich.
20: Good morning, and how are we doing on this fine Monday morning?
2: Yeah, not too shabby. Did Richie get a new post pounder or maybe a fencing player for Father's Day?
20: He got new work jeans. So your clothes, Doug Lear.
0: How exciting.
20: You know, keep the work in the holiday, keep the work in the family fun, right? So he got work jeans for Father's Day, and he was very happy about it.
2: Did he actually take Sunday off, or was he out there grinding?
20: Most 90% of men out there where he isn't going to do his own clothes shopping. Right? Am I right? Other men do their own clothes shopping? Mine does not.
2: I can't even buy socks. I haven't bought an article of clothing since.
20: You guys both would only make Doritos salad. Like, you guys are so similar in that regard.
0: My husband will usually buy his own work jeans because he knows which, and probably most often his other jeans too. But anything else, he'll buy socks and undies, but anything else I have to buy, otherwise my husband's going to look like he stepped back into 1995.
20: Yep. Mm-hmm. And he'll have like the flannel and the stripes and the dots and the things and the wrong, yes.
2: Hey. Mm-hmm. Little, are we in a judging zone? I thought this was a judgment-free zone.
0: No, we're judging you. You look like you're from 1995.
2: Guilty as charged. Oh, my heavens. All right. My heavens.
0: So it looks like gas prices are going down somewhat.
20: So they have come down, you guys, and North Dakota right now is about 18 cents below the national average. So the national average is 3.93. We're sitting at about 3.75. So that's actually pretty good for North Dakota, considering that a month ago we were sitting at $4.24.
2: Right, right.
20: So you're looking at 50 cents less. But my question for both of you is, the gas prices have come down, and we're seeing some relief. Obviously, still very high. Last year, we were sitting at 295. We're sitting at 375. So we're just shy of a dollar more, right, than what we were last year. Now that we've seen a little bit of relief at the pump, is it changing the way that you drive?
2: Yeah, I made the mistake on Friday.
0: Mm-hmm.
2: I took the Yukon, and at 80 miles an hour on interstate, into a headwind.
0: Oof.
2: You're getting 12, 13 miles to the gallon. I'm like, what was I thinking? And then Saturday we took the van.
0: That was a little bit better.
2: And you're getting 25 and you're going, this is what, but you don't feel quite as bad now that it is starting to come down, Sarah.
20: Yeah, I would agree. I think that there's more people out there. You know, I had some friends earlier on, maybe last month, saying, you know what, like, we aren't going to do as much camping this year. You know, we're just not going to do as much camping because gas prices are extremely high and it's too painful to pull both the camper and the boat. And now I've seen, you know, they haven't said as much about that. They've been camping more. They took the camper out here just a couple weeks ago. And I thought to myself, I think that more people are feeling probably maybe just like a little less pressure. I mean, it's really hard to give up those fun summer road trips and those camping trips and those boating times because the season is so short. But I also understand that nobody likes driving two vehicles and that, you know what, it is really, really painful when you're at the gas pump.
2: Is your diesel coming down?
20: Oh, yeah, diesel has come down some. So I was looking at some of the diesel prices in North Dakota, and obviously this is an on-farm fuel, right? But the current average is $4.57. And we were sitting at $5.24 a month ago.
0: Yeah. I think
20: so that's actually come down more.
0: Right, but diesel has been super stupid expensive for quite some time, hasn't it?
20: It has. And so if you have a diesel pickup out there, which obviously, you know, we have in the farming world, we have lots of diesel vehicles running around. It is crazy expensive how much money it costs. And, you know, the, when you look at, like, where we were last year at this time, we were at $3.42. So that is also just shy of a dollar more. It follows the gas very, very closely if you want to compare year ago levels.
0: Yeah, that's crazy.
25: Yep.
20: So
0: that's
20: then do you crazy. Go into the gas station and do you guys buy food?
0: I'm trying to not.
20: Same.
0: More and more because it's so kind of gotten stupid expensive. And, you know, I'm not a big soda drinker, pop drinker, whatever. But every now and then I want to buy a soda pop, a pop. And, man, a bottle of Diet Coke these days is dang near $3 just for the 12-ounce or whatever it is.
20: But, Robbie, you are exactly like every other consumer out there. So they said that there's been a noticeable shift in consumer spending because of the steep hike. So we're skipping those impulse buys, and we're opting to buy the bulk snack purchases at grocery stores instead or going to, like, a big box store and bring your own snacks. I am notorious for this because I don't like going inside and spending $7 on a bag of chips that's, you know, microscopically small.
0: Right.
20: So inflation and convenience premiums have driven gas station snack prices up to $4 to $15 for standard items.
0: Okay? Wow.
20: So now a single ice cream bar now regularly costs between $4 and $7.
0: Oh, my gosh.
25: Whoa.
20: Has anybody noticed the beef jerky prices?
0: I refuse to buy beef jerky. I'm sorry. It's too full of junk in it, and it's overpriced.
20: Oh, I love beef jerky.
0: I do, too, but unless you get it to somebody makes it for you, then no, I refuse to buy it.
20: They say frequently priced bags, like a frequent price that you might see, right, on a beef jerky bag would be between $8 and $15. You guys, I passed a bag for $27.
0: Oh, yeah. Yep. Oh, yeah. Big time. Big time. It's expensive.
20: It is one of the most expensive things, right, that you can grab. Mm-hmm. Now, granted, we are ranchers, right, and we raise cows.
25: Right.
20: So we're like, buy that beef jerky. But I get it. Like, it is expensive.
0: Maybe you should just start making beef jerky, Sarah. Then we'll buy it from you.
20: There. Okay. Maybe okay. I should just, you know what? I don't have a lot else going on, Robbie. You know? And so we'll just start up Sarah's beef jerky shack.
2: Sarah's shticks.
0: Sarah's jerky.
2: Sarah's shticks.
0: Okay. Yeah. So I have to wonder, though, you know how most gas stations you go to now because of drive-offs were such a problem for so long that most gas stations now are pay at the pump. And I wonder how much that affected snack buying and food buying because now you don't go back in. You're like, I don't want to go in.
20: That is a solid point because basically they've made it available, which is a wonderful thing because you know what? When that gas station is closed and it is midnight and you are out of gas, it is a beautiful thing that you can do everything that you need right at the pump and you don't have to go in. So I would agree. I'm thinking that that's probably hurt, you know, the sales inside. But if you just want to save like a little bit, you guys, if you do the bulk buying and then you just take it with you, you can save 50%.
0: Mm-hmm. Oh, yeah. Although the bulk buying, I was telling Doug earlier today, have you bought like a box of chips? You remember how you used to get the big box of chips with all the different flavors in it?
20: And you buy a bunch of air.
0: Well, no, the box is super small. It used to be like this big box, and now those little packs are hardly anything in them. It's super small.
20: My favorite is they've come out with like mini snack packs, right? You guys, the regular sizes are in mini. I'm like, who's eating the mini? I'm like, that's my kids would need four of those to fill up.
23: And to Robbie's point, like if you buy the crate of like snack cheese crackers that come with individual, they used to have like 32 of them in there.
0: The little bags of Cheez-Its?
23: Yep, and now they have like 24 in there, and then those bags inside are even smaller. So you went from 32 to 24, from whatever, 3 ounces down to 1.5 ounces. And you pay more.
0: And now you're eating five of them at a time.
23: Right.
20: It reminds me of the 100-calorie snack pack day.
0: Yes!
20: Remember when everything was 100 calories, so we're just only going to put like five crackers
23: in there.
20: That's
23: a horrible idea. That's why we love to spend Monday mornings in Medina, KF Drill Farm and Ranch. Director Sunshine Sarah Hennick, we're going to catch up with you 7:25.
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25: What's this disruption all about?
23: You know, a little bit shocked or surprised. So it's the first, like, today's the first full day of summer, that the record high is 97. I mean, that's
25: very embarrassing,
23: isn't it?
25: That's very embarrassing.
23: Should we put an asterisk by it or something?
25: I mean,
23: like, we can do better.
25: That'd be an okay, you know, record high for the winter solstice,
23: right? Maybe if we did it in Kelvin,
25: December,
23: what would the Kelvin temperature of 97 be?
25: Well,
23: to make us feel better, I don't know.
25: 273 to the Celsius.
23: Okay, that's better.
25: It'd be, you know, let's just say numerically, it would be wonderful,
23: right?
25: It would feel great. But we can't have everything, can we?
23: No, yeah, I know.
0: Obviously.
23: I know, but when it's summer and you're going for a walk early in the morning and you have your heated vest on and you're wondering, I should have had my heated hand warmers. That's just not. Bring back the 80s someday, do you think? Someday we'll bring back the 80s. I don't see it in your forecast.
25: Well, toward the end of the week, toward the weekend, I see it. I see some
23: Saturdays,
25: potential Sunday. Saturday, Sunday, maybe. But, you know, no guarantees yet. But, you know, we know eventually it's going to happen. Look at it the other way. It could be 37. That's a record low in 1889.
23: Well, there's that end, too.
25: You can look at it that way.
23: Right, okay.
25: What were you going to ask?
23: No, I was just, I don't even know.
25: Okay, well, all right, and I will just tell you that I don't for sure know if we're going to get up into the 80s this weekend. Depends on cloud cover, but at least there's a chance of that happening. We're going to be in the 70s, I guess, for the next few days. Once upon a time, we would have done anything to break 70, so I guess, you know, we'll just take it and count it a win, I guess. Today, no rain in the forecast, though, and really, quite frankly, not much wind Easterlies under 13, partly sunny sky, 77. There's some shower activity in north central North Dakota. Should stay north of us. Partly cloudy to mostly cloudy tonight. Chance for showers and storms, but probably not till after midnight. So if you have any evening plans, you should be okay. Low 58, east winds will turn south under 13. Then for tomorrow, mostly cloudy and about 74. South winds will become west-northwest at 7 to 17 miles per hour. The forecast does look pretty wet in the morning, potentially. Areas of showers and storms in the morning becoming more scattered, more of a hit-and-miss scenario during the afternoon hours. And then for Wednesday and Thursday, a couple models are showing a chance, albeit not a big chance, but a chance for showers, mainly in northeast North Dakota through northern Minnesota, maybe northern Lakes Country, but the chances don't look overwhelmingly high. Rest of the region should stay dry, so we'll just call it partly cloudy Wednesday and Thursday. Lows from 49 to 54 and highs from 71 to 76. Not much wind expected. Friday, partly sunny, chance for showers, low 57, high 76. And then Saturday and Sunday, partly to mostly cloudy, breezy both days, and a couple systems will bring a couple of chances for showers and thunderstorms. No guarantees, though. The weekend, 78 to 84, so at least it should, quote-unquote, should warm up at that time. Temps right now, upper 40s to middle 50s across the region, depending on cloud cover. We have a light easterly wind, 50 in Moorhead, 49 at the airport, 56 at the KFGO Weather Cave.
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23: 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Good morning, Nate.
8: Good morning. A couple of the stories we're following in the KFGO News Center. President Trump is set to visit Medora July 1st for the dedication of the Theodore Roosevelt Presidential Library. And Mayo Clinic is helping lead a federal effort to bring more hospital-level care directly to rural and underserved communities. The 2026 Special Olympics USA Games are officially underway in the Twin Cities. And Saturday marked the one-year anniversary since the Enderlin tornado, the EF5, that left three people dead, and two people were hurt in a motorcycle crash early Saturday morning in Otter Tail County. We're following those stories and more in the KFGO News Center.
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0: Good morning. 6:58, it's the morning crew. It's Doug and Robbie. Welcome to the first day of summer, and hopefully by the weekend we're going to warm up nicely.
23: Yeah, indeed. Our picnic is coming up on Thursday, 11 until 1. If you've never been here before, why not? If you just moved to town, this is a great opportunity for you to come visit with us, have a hangout with us, have a burger from Prime Cut Meats, grilled by Kevin and Ben from the Red River Valley Fair Grill. That's going to be just a blast.
0: You know, and what I like about this picnic, too, is you don't need a special invite. Anybody and everybody can come and join us.
23: Yeah.
0: There's not a limited number, although you might want to get there early just to make sure you get enough ice cream.
23: Right. Right.
0: You know, because sometimes you get two.
23: That's right. The buns are from Country Hearth. The potato chips from Old Dutch. Mount Olive Pickles. Ice cream from Cass Clay. Oh, man, it's going to be just a blast.
0: It really will be. And I know the Vitalant Blood Mobile will be here. So if you want to do your part and help out, because, you know, blood donations throughout the summer, they get very low. So we'll also have that.

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2: ABC News, I'm Brian Clark. Vice President Vance in Switzerland said there was progress following the first round of talks with Iran, including on ending Israel strikes on Hezbollah in Lebanon.
3: If Hezbollah fires at Israel or if Israel responds, if there are other conflicts that arise in the region, we're actually talking to each other and figuring out how to stop the shooting, how to make the region safer, our allies and everybody else.
2: The UK is going to have its seventh prime minister in 10 years as Keir Starmer is stepping down. Former Manchester Mayor Andy Burnham confirms he will run to succeed Starmer as the Labour leader. Starmer will remain in office until a successor is chosen. Former Federal Reserve Chair Alan Greenspan has died at 100. He chaired the Fed for 20 years through the booming 1990s, but some of his policies were blamed as contributing factors to the 2008 financial crisis. This is ABC News. Authorities in Maryland discovered the bodies of three people in the wreckage of an aircraft in a wooded area of Bowie, Maryland. The state police says the bodies of three adult men were recovered. Investigators believe the aircraft belonged to a local flight school and it may have been taking part in a training flight. Tesla's autopilot features under scrutiny again after a 76-year-old woman was killed in her Texas home, says ABC's Rena Roy.
4: The 44-year-old driver, Michael Butler, allegedly told deputies he was using his car's automated driving system. Now investigators are working to determine if that technology played a role. Back in 2023, Tesla recalled more than 2 million cars after regulators raised concern that the system did not adequately ensure drivers stayed attentive.
2: State of New York's forming an exploratory committee to consider whether New York City and Lake Placid should bid to co-host a future Winter Olympics. I'm Brian Clark, ABC News.
5: 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I've been surfing here since I was a kid. 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
9: Good morning, guys.
8: Well, it looks like people were hungry for a new Toy Story. Number 5, the movie that was released over the weekend that led the domestic box office with $164 million. $312 million globally. It sets a new franchise record for a debut weekend.
7: Yep. Five of them?
8: There's five of them.
9: Really? I haven't even seen four.
8: You haven't?
9: Nope.
8: Okay, number four? Or
9: number
8: one,
9: four.
8: One,
9: yeah.
8: Two, okay.
9: I haven't seen the fourth one.
8: The fourth one. Okay.
9: The third one ended so good. I don't see the reason.
10: Really?
9: I don't see a purpose in picking it up.
8: I need to see. I feel like we need to have a Toy Story marathon so I can catch up with it all.
9: There you go, yeah.
8: Because, I mean, they're good friends. I mean, I thought they were good.
9: Yeah.
8: Obviously,
9: the American consumer agrees.
8: Yeah, right? Obviously. Yeah, there wasn't a book.
9: There wasn't a book.
10: But I would say book is better than the movie, so I...
8: Depends on the movie and the book.
10: Okay.
8: Right?
10: I don't know.
8: Have you seen any of the Toy Stories?
10: Probably the beginning.
8: The first one? Yeah.
10: Probably the beginning of the first one. And then I fell asleep.
8: Oh, okay.
10: There's a pattern.
8: Okay. Well,
9: first one's a classic.

0: Truly, it
1: you
0: is.
1: You gotta watch that one.
2: Okay.
0: Yeah.
1: You can skip the second, third one. I wouldn't fault you. But you gotta see the first one at least.
2: And the fourth one is where it should have ended. No, you haven't seen the fourth one.
1: No, I haven't seen the fourth one. The third one ended good enough. They closed the book. I'm done. I have no need.
2: Do you need to see the fourth one before you can watch the fifth one?
1: I'm sure.
2: Do they all connect?
0: I don't think. Yeah.
2: Do they?
1: I think so.
0: In some little way, but I don't know if you necessarily have to, do you think?
1: Well, we're talking about a kid's movie, so probably not to a certain extent.
0: Yeah, we're making it sound so deep. Yeah.
1: Right.
2: Point.
1: Fair enough. 57 degrees, partly sunny. 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I'm Nate Cohn. President Trump is set to visit Medora July 1st for the dedication of the Theodore Roosevelt Presidential Library. The historic event will honor the life, legacy, and contributions of the former president. The dedication includes a Freedom 250 rail arrival that'll pay tribute to the railroads that opened the American West. A mounted Rough Rider escort will follow and begin a procession to the library. The grand opening ceremony will be held on July 4th. Mayo Clinic is helping lead a federal effort to bring more hospital-level care directly to rural and underserved communities through the ARPA Paradigm Program. Mayo is developing artificial intelligence tools that can guide healthcare workers through procedures such as blood draws and IV placements without requiring an on-site specialist. Researchers have already recorded hundreds of blood draw procedures to train the technology. Mayo officials say the goal is to help patients receive high-quality care closer to home while expanding access to medical services in areas where specialty care can often be limited. 57 degrees and partly sunny. This is KFGO News.
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1: Partly sunny, 57 degrees at the KFGO studios. This is KFGO News. Two people were hurt in a motorcycle crash early Saturday morning in Otter Tail County. The sheriff's office says it was called for a crash on Highway 9 on the west side of Pelican Lake around 2:10 Saturday morning. Deputies found a 41-year-old man from Monticello with a head injury and broken leg. A 37-year-old Lake Park woman was also had a head and leg injury. She was flown by LifeLink to a Fargo hospital. The man was brought to Ascension, Detroit Lakes. Deputies determined the motorcycle was driving south on Highway 9 when it tipped and slid about 30 yards before going into the ditch. It is unclear if either rider was wearing a helmet or if alcohol was involved. The 2026 Special Olympics USA Games are officially underway in the Twin Cities. Governor Tim Walz welcomed participants and spectators to Minnesota.
5: To the athletes here today, we see you, we admire you, and we're inspired by you. Every one of you has put in the hard work, the dedication, and the heart it took to get here. That courage and determination, that's what makes you champions long before the competition ever begins.
1: Nearly 3,000 athletes from around the country will compete in this year's Special Olympics USA Games. Saturday marked the one-year anniversary of the Enderlin tornado. That was the EF5 tornado that killed three people. National Weather Service meteorologist Jim Kaiser says it's extremely rare to see an EF5 tornado, with the last one recorded in 2013.
6: About 1,000 tornadoes occur every year in the United States. Some years there's more, some years there's less. Of the 1,000, 1 to 2% are considered violent. So EF4, EF5. So then you can go with maybe 10 per year are in that realm. The Enderlin EF5 tornado was the first one rated EF5 for 13 years.
1: Kaiser says most of our region's violent weather is produced in late June.
6: The previous F5 for North Dakota, June 20th, 1957, Fargo tornado. We've had other ones that were really strong, an F4 Regent Minot, June 29th, 1975, and then a Fergus Falls 1919, June 22nd, probably EF5. If we noticed one thing within the time frame of when those tornadoes happened, they're all the latter half of June.
1: Kaiser says late June combines a cold jet stream with hot, humid air on the ground, which he says is the recipe for supercell storms that produce violent tornadoes. You can listen to that full interview with Jim Kaiser on KFGO's website, that interview conducted by Joe Lear. 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We've got some sun peeking out at our studios now.
7: A little sunshine here and there today, so it should turn out to be a partly sunny day. We'll try for 77 after yesterday's high, which was 73. And not much wind to be had. East winds under 13 tonight. More cloud cover and low pressure moves our way. That'll bring a chance for showers and thunderstorms after midnight. A little sooner out west, a little bit later to the east, about 58. East winds will turn south under 13, with tomorrow looking mostly cloudy and 74. South winds will turn west-northwest 7 to 17. And the coverage of showers and thunderstorms, best in the morning, a little bit less in the afternoon, but still hit and miss even during the afternoon hours. So it just depends on where you are or where you are not, because where they happen, there could be some pretty decent rainfall totals with those showers and thunderstorms. As we look into Wednesday and Thursday, partly cloudy conditions, lows from 49 to 54, highs from 71 to 76, northeast North Dakota, northern Minnesota, northern Lakes Country. Might get a couple of showers, according to some computer models. I'm not buying into that yet. I think it'll still be way up to the north near the Canadian border, if at all. And then Friday, partly sunny, 76 for the high chance for showers. Weekend offers us chances for showers and thunderstorms, otherwise partly to mostly cloudy. Breezy both days, highs from 78 to 84. So the good news is it's going to warm up a bit as we look forward into that upcoming weekend. Upper 40s to middle 50s region-wide, partly sunny sky at the present time. Not much wind, southeast at 4. It is 55 in Moorhead, 54 at the airport, 57 at the KFGO Weather Cave.
2: 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The road construction update, it's brought to you by First United Bank. Tomorrow there is going to be a public open house at the James Carlson Public Library. This is regarding 32nd Avenue South, the improvement projects that are taking place. So you are invited to get questions answered from city engineers and also from Apex Engineering Group on the construction project that continues on 32nd Avenue South. Again, that meeting tomorrow, 11:30 to 12:30 at the James Carlson Fargo Public Library off of 32nd Avenue South. Right now, if you see something, say something, give us a call. 701-237-5948.
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9: Funsies, keepsies. On this date, 1998, the 75th National Marbles Tournament began in Wildwood, New Jersey. 75th annual, so if you take 98 and subtract 75, that tells me the first one was like in 1923.
0: Wow.
2: Did they have a steely?
9: You know what I had to do?
2: What?
9: Google. I forgot how the rules work.
2: In marbles?
9: No.
0: Did you play marbles when you were younger?
9: No, we lived for it.
0: Yeah.
9: And in fact, marble, getting a marble bag and you're looking to see, you know, they got a cat's eye and it's a Doug mentioned a steely. That was huge.
2: It was.
9: Yeah. Turns out you have to designate whether if you and Robbie were going to play, if you're playing for funsies or keepsies.
0: I think I remember that. Although I feel like the marbles was more of my brother's game or a guy game, a boy game, and jacks was more of the girl game.
9: Yes.
0: Because we had the jacks. Every now and then our brothers would let us play with the marbles.
9: Marbles were great.
2: Bounce the ball and grab
9: some jacks.
0: You go onesies, twosies, threesies. Yeah.
9: That we lived on that. That was you raced to Wilkinson Elementary. You didn't go to Wilkinson Elementary.
0: Such a simple time.
9: Yeah, you're just trying to knock some things out of a ring, right? And if yours stays in, you get another.
0: And what was the steely for? That was the one that would take them all, or
9: yeah,
0: how was
9: that? That was the cannonball run of the marbles.
0: Yeah.
9: Is he talking marbles on a Monday? Yes, I am.
2: Now, you cannot bring marbles to school. They could be used as a weapon.
9: That's right.
0: Yeah,
9: because you know, you see a rubber band in that teacher's desk.
2: Yep.
9: And you've got a marble.
2: Mm-hmm.
9: You're thinking, hmm.
2: Yeah.
9: I think I'll turn this into a slingshot, like a little bit of that. That's, yeah. We never did.
2: No,
9: we minded our business on that. Minnesota Twins had last week, if you're paying attention and listening there, you knew that they swept the Rangers. And they went over to Phoenix out in the desert there. Lost a game, won a game, and then yesterday was the rubber game. And yesterday...
10: 1-0 pitch, ground ball, right side, pass Marte, tie game. Bell rounding second base. He's on his way to third base. The throw from Carroll hits Bell, kicks away off the dugout, and Bell is now going to come home. The ball is out of play, and the Twins are going to have the lead. It is 3-2 here in the seventh inning.
9: Trevor Larnach had a pair of doubles, including an RBI double in the ninth inning. That added some of the insurance from what you just heard on that play. And the Twins defeat Arizona by a score of 4-2. And the Twins won 5 of 6 on that road trip. And the Twins are now 3.5 games behind Cleveland in the American League Central. And the Twins are only 3 games under 500. I could keep adding the Twins, but I mean, you get the picture here.
2: Twins bullpen yesterday did not give up a hit.
9: Thank you. I mean, let's again... We're not selling you too much here, but we're selling you enough.
2: Something named Lawyerson got the win.
9: Yeah, Lawyerson. Dale Lawyerson. Lawyerson. Right.
2: Bobby. Morris the Cat got the hold.
9: Uh-huh.
2: Gomez with the hold.
9: Right.
2: And somebody from the band. Anthony Band?
9: Yeah, Band.
2: You got the same.
9: Doug's doing names again,
2: there
9: everybody.
2: We go.
9: No, I like that, Doug. That was good, yeah. And Paredes kind of kept him in alive. You're asking your starter, keep us in the game. And he did. 5 innings of just 2-run ball, and that's what happens right there. You get a couple of breaks go your way. So now they're 2.5 behind the White Sox. You know, they're just this close out of a wild card. I get it. It's early. It's June, so it's not like the postseason starts tomorrow or anything. But, you know, you just keep hanging around.
2: I get these visions of Major League. Who are these guys?
9: Who are these guys?
2: This guy is dead. Then
9: that's
2: cross
9: it.
2: Him off.
9: Remember the owner? What do you want us to lose? Oh, we've been losing. I want us to finish dead last. She tried to relocate the team if the attendance drops. What a scene. The Dodgers in town. Yeah, the Dodgers. The Dodgers. The L.A. Dodgers. The world champion Dodgers. Eric Lauer going tonight for L.A. Daniel Zebulon Matthews pitching for the Twins tonight. They can get tonight. You got Joe Ryan tomorrow. Mm-hmm. They can get that. They face Shohei Ohtani on Wednesday. And
2: Will Thompson is going to that.
9: Is Will going to that game?
2: I think
9: tickets are going to be fairly large.
0: Yeah. Well, and I think, you know, good for the Twins, it's home.
9: Mm-hmm.
0: Good for the Twins, it's going to get some peeps there.
9: Yeah, and especially in Interleague. Now, when the Yankees come to town, normally that target field, you know, the Yankees.
0: It just is.
9: But now when you get the world champions in town and you've got Ohtani pitching.
0: Yep.
9: That's a
0: double
9: whammy right there. That's good stuff. Red Hawks and Rail Cats. I just filled my book out yesterday at the ballpark. Had an early charter to the stadium. You know, I see the morning that we drove by and the outside went out. Tarps out there. It rained all over Chicago. There were 3 more games banged yesterday. One in Geneva, Illinois. One in Chicago. And then as I just got my book filled out, my colleague there from Gary goes, Jack, game just got canceled. I'm up and start.
2: Didn't cancel.
9: I start pulling headphones out, getting the laptop down.
2: It didn't cancel the gang and the crime in Chicago,
9: person kind of just stepped out of the bus. You know, there. That's all. You know, and Gary gets a bad rap. They've tried to clean up. They put that stadium years ago, and it's been over 2 decades now in downtown Gary. What was kind of where the field is, and it's not far from Jackson and 11th. Where the Jackson family home is. And said Jackson family home, you think, ooh, that's got to be. No, it's not. It's a very humble home. But then I reminded when former Twin Lyman Bostock, if you remember that name, and he was traded to the Angels, you know, back in the 70s, was a great outfielder. He was shot to death in Gary, Indiana.
2: Oh, wow.
9: And while we were sitting on the bus, our busy and I were chatting about that. And Lyman Bostock was a really good young man. I mean, the first money he made, he donated, he gave to his church in Birmingham. You know, there's a lot of mother bought him a glove. Mm-hmm. It was stolen, couldn't afford to buy another one. So, you know, the friend, this stuff. And I was Googling, because I could literally see, I Googled where it was. We were a block away from where Lyman Bostock was killed in Gary. This was 78. And I remember that when that happened. I thought, oh, my gosh, that's a former twin. Wow. And he was just visiting an uncle in Gary, as he always did, and he came to play. And he remembered a young lady he tutored when he was younger. He said, I haven't seen her in a while. And he went to visit her. And
0: was he just in the wrong place, and, wrong time?
9: Yep, and her sister was there visiting her, and her sister's estranged husband was thought, because they offered to give the sister a ride home.
0: Sure.
9: Lyman got in the car with his this woman he tutored, and the husband thought, oh, she's
0: what's going on?
9: And he shotgun, and that's what killed Lyman Bostock. But that's this a short version of that.
11: Right.
9: But you don't realize the various history that's there. But that was also right by not far from Michael Jackson's childhood home.
0: Wow.
9: So Gary has a lot of, I mean, there's great artists that come from there. There's a lot of history in that town. Mm-hmm. You know, it's a throwing stone from Chicago. I love doing games there because if you've listened, and Doug, I know you tune in, you hear that ring, ring, ring, ring, ring, ring. You can take that out. You can take that train that just goes back and forth from Chicago.
12: Yeah, Mrs. Gary. Lear just said that. I think it was Saturday night or Friday.
9: Did you hear the
12: What's
9: train?
12: That?
9: Yep. I know I turn my crowd mic up when the planes fly over Newman. I'm like, oh, the old 734's in town, you know that. But we get, I like good air traffic and train traffic on the sound effects during the game. So the Red Hawks rained out last night. Guess what? Tonight, Dollar Dog Night.
11: Mm.
9: Fly Swatter Night.
11: Mm.
9: Come out to Newman. That's what it's all about. You got big things on the way. In fact, I think we have Military Appreciation Night this week, which is always, I would say.
0: That's a big night.
9: That's huge. Yeah. You know that, Robbie. That's always a tough ticket. So get on board. 235-6161 will get you the tickets on that. Wyndham Clark became the ninth wire-to-wire winner of the U.S. Open, closing round 3 over 73. Saw that lead shrink to one stroke, so it was a little tough. I was watching this on the bus, actually, a little bit. Sam Burns nearly missed birdie putts in 17 and 18. Clark wins it amongst the booing crowd of New York that didn't want Wyndham Clark to.
11: That's not.
9: Such nice fans in New York golf.
0: Do they have a favorite from New York?
9: I imagine they do.
0: What's their deal?
12: Not Wyndham Clark.
9: I mean, they were singing happy birthday to Scottie Scheffler, and I get it. He's a popular guy.
0: Yeah.
9: And I think maybe they wanted old Scheffler there to get her done and not Wyndham Clark. But thought it was neat. His dad, I think he's from Cali. He's at Westgate. Dad took the red eye to watch his son finish. That was neat. It was worth it to hear that. NASCAR, Corey Heim slammed into the wall twice while destroying his tires. During the first few runs Sunday, ended up winning the race. There you go.
0: Good for him.
9: His number 67 Toyota inexplicably kept getting faster on the way to his first Cup Series victory. Nice. 13 start. He's 23 years old. What were you doing at 23?
11: Not winning NASCAR.
12: Maybe driving like NASCAR, but not winning NASCAR.
9: College baseball's World Series. Robbie and Doug will find out the champion tonight. North Carolina forced to game 3. They beat Oklahoma 6-2 yesterday, and as Doug mentioned earlier, you can root for either one. Jake Schaffner, former infielder at North Dakota State and all-conference player, he plays for the Tar Heels, such a tremendous ball player. I feel sad for Tyler Oaks because, you know, you lose guys from NIL and transfers, and that was one of them. And Drew Rarick, who is a big, tall, strapping pitcher there from Fargo Davies, he transferred from Texas to Oklahoma. So good ball player. So he's in Oklahoma. So you get a little reason to vote
12: for sure.
9: Cheer for either one.
12: Yeah. Absolutely.
9: Tonight, Twins and Dodgers coverage begins at 6. Red Hawks in Lincoln. And I hope I get my Lincoln started.
12: What's the status on Abe?
9: I got a meeting with Johnny Boltman. He's got the big, the heart things that get your body pumped up again. Defibrillator.
12: An AED?
9: He's got jumper cables to jumpstart a jet engine. He's got different jumper cables than we do.
11: Okay. So what
9: have
11: time,
9: you seen
11: what
9: his? They're just, I mean, it really, it's about 9:10. We're going to see if we can resurrect, resuscitate, pick the word of Abe.
12: Otherwise, it might be known as Lazarus and not Abe.
9: He might have to raise him some, and I'll be taking a rickshaw to Winnipeg coming up.
0: Can I give you this song?
9: Somewhere Joel Heitkamp, by the way, is tapping his toes. Right now he's tapping his toes, Robbie. That's the thing. Isn't that the lyrics? You're going to drive me to drink it if you don't stop driving my Hot Rod Lincoln. Twins and Twins and Dodgers at KFGO, Red Hawks and Lincoln tonight. Same thing tomorrow, same thing on Wednesday. You got all three of those. Then Thursday night, outside of being the picnic, KFGO picnic, with all the goodies.
11: Right.
9: Softball night in America.
11: Oh, hey.
0: Ooh.
11: Loving that.
9: And we're out of Benton Elementary. Beautiful game plan there. And then I think there's one of the mothers of one of the players is through Lend a Hand Up, where they're raising some money for her cause, too. So, yeah, softball night in America on Thursday. It's all good.
0: All right.
9: We'll do more next hour.
11: Thanks, Jack.
0: Thanks, Jack.
11: KFGO time 7:25. 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Contact Pfeiffer's today.
0: And once again, good morning, Sarah Heinrich.
13: Good morning. It's a beautiful start to the day out there, but I couldn't agree more with Doug and Tom that we could just get a little bit warmer. That would be fantastic.
0: Well,
13: I mean,
0: you know,
13: we're just lucky to break 70.
0: I know. And it doesn't help that the winds are like they are, because the winds just make it feel colder.
13: Right. And I do feel like I have a right to complain.
11: Yep.
13: Okay.
11: Yeah.
13: Because January, February, March, all of the months that we deal with cold weather, could we just get warm in the summertime?
0: Just warmer. Right. Yes.
11: Do you have baseball tonight, Sarah?
13: Practice.
11: Oh, practice tonight. Okay.
13: So funny you mentioned that, Doug Lear. I was just looking at the calendar and realized we're in our final week of baseball. So it's a short season.
11: You just did that.
13: I just did that. And so look at how fast summer is flying by.
0: Okay, let's stop. Don't.
11: You can't.
0: We've been out
11: of
0: school for 6 weeks.
11: Who's the coach? I'm calling. We're gonna line up a couple more weeks of Little League. I don't care. You can go. We got to. You can't.
13: Robbie, you can put your head in the sand and you can pretend like it's not happening, but summer is flying by before our very eyes.
0: I know, but I just don't want to keep talking about it because then it goes even faster. Enjoy the moment.
11: Little League is over?
0: Well, you got 4-H stuff you got to get going.
13: Bruce. Yeah, we got Fair Week, you guys.
11: That's true. Stuff's
13: Mario and Fair Wilbur are making their debut this week.
0: Ooh, we expect pictures, you know.
13: I know. Okay. I'm so excited. Oh, don't worry. I'll be flooding you guys with pictures.
11: And then by Monday, they're pork chops?
13: No.
11: Oh.
13: Doug.
0: Yeah.
13: We're not even going to talk about that.
11: Okay. Sorry. Okay, here's Sarah Heinrich with your farmer ranchers. Sorry. Apology.
13: Most U.S. farmers have nearly finished spring planting as crop conditions remain generally favorable. According to USDA data reported by Successful Farming, 97% of the nation's corn crop has been planted, while soybean planting is more than 90% complete. Kentucky, Nebraska, and North Carolina have already finished corn planting. USDA reports show 67% of the corn crop is rated good to excellent, reflecting favorable weather across much of the Corn Belt. Soybean emergence is also progressing ahead of average in many states. Agronomists say timely rains and moderate temperatures have helped establish crops, although localized concerns remain in portions of the plains and upper Midwest. Attention is now shifting toward summer weather patterns, which will play a major role in determining yield potential. States along the Mississippi River have surpassed a key federal target for reducing nitrogen flowing into the Gulf of Mexico, according to the Environmental Protection Agency's Epoxy Task Force. Courtney Briggs, the Senior Director of Government Affairs for the American Farm Bureau Federation, said the task force is a collaborative effort.
14: The Hypoxia Task Force is a partnership of federal agencies, 12 of the Mississippi River Basin states, and tribal representatives, and they're all working to reduce nutrients to reduce the size of the Gulf's hypoxic zone.
13: The task force set a goal of reducing nitrogen and phosphorus runoff throughout the Mississippi River watershed, and the nitrogen goal is ahead of schedule.
14: So this recent report indicates that we've surpassed our goals on nitrogen reduction, but there is still considerable work that still needs to be done on phosphorus. It's worth noting that the goal on nitrogen would have never been met without the work of the agricultural community.
13: Again, that's Courtney Briggs with the American Farm Bureau, and we're back with more Ag News right after this.
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0: Good morning, Nate.
1: Good morning, guys.
0: How are you?
1: I'm good. How are you?
0: Good. Have you been practicing up on that national anthem?
1: No, I told you. We're pawning it off on Jake.
0: What?
11: Which yes. would explain why Jake's not coming in, huh?
1: Yeah, that's why he's ducking us. That's exactly what's happening. Because he's scared. Yeah.
0: What the what?
1: Well, if it's not him, then it's Darren Selvig.
0: Yeah, that's true.
11: Well, you're
0: we did tell him that, too, didn't we?
1: Yeah.
0: We got to remember who we're telling this
1: well,
0: to.
1: We could have no excuse.
11: We could have a quartet.
1: Yeah, right.
0: Ooh, there you
1: the
0: go.
1: The more the merrier, the stronger.
11: The KFGO News Quartet.
0: Yeah.
1: No,
0: singing
1: I'm
0: the
1: not
0: national
1: part of
0: anthem.
1: That. No, no.
0: Oh, come on.
1: No, I'm out.
0: You can just move your lips, you know.
1: No, true.
11: Three others in there.
1: Quartet. Oh, I suppose we, yep, Joe Lear.
11: Yeah, quartet is four.
1: Yep, quartet is four.
11: A trio is three, a duet is two.
1: I guess
11: solo is one.
1: Right, I guess you've got me. You've got me there. If it's going to be a quartet, I'm going to have to be there.
11: Yeah.
0: Yeah, you can be the guy who brings the harmonica to start it, you know, the little.
1: Perfect, yeah.
0: And there you go.
1: Good idea.
0: Yeah.
1: Yeah, excellent. Settled. Partly sunny, 58 degrees, KFGO News. I'm Nate Cohn. President Donald Trump will visit the Theodore Roosevelt Presidential Library in Western North Dakota July 1st. The announcement from Freedom 250 says Trump will join other distinguished guests at the library in Medora. It's set to open to the public on July 4th in conjunction with America's 250th birthday. Trump and all living past presidents have been invited to the opening of the library near Theodore Roosevelt National Park. The dedication is expected to celebrate the time that Theodore Roosevelt spent in the North Dakota Badlands and the influence that it had on his life, including inspiring his conservation efforts. Governor Kelly Armstrong signed an executive order authorizing state agencies to assist with the July 4th opening. North Dakota's National Guard will activate 50 troops to assist with the opening. To register to attend, you can visit the Freedom 250 website. The Democratic candidates for U.S. Senate had their first pre-primary debate. Lieutenant Governor Peggy Flanagan was asked about Minnesota's fraud issue.
18: There has been legislation that has passed to stop fraud, to prevent it from happening in the first place. This Office of Inspector General that was just passed in this legislative session is incredibly important.
1: Congresswoman Angie Craig.
19: It's still stunning to me that the lieutenant governor continues to shift every bit of the blame to the governor for the fraud that has occurred in Minnesota.
1: This was the first of three debates. The candidates are hoping to replace current Senator Tina Smith, who is retiring. The primary election is August 11th. An 84-year-old Burlington man was killed in a two-vehicle head-on collision west of Burlington on U.S. Highway 2 yesterday afternoon. Just before 2:30, an SUV driven by the man was westbound near mile marker 136 when it crossed in the median into the westbound lane and crashed head-on with a pickup driven by a 68-year-old Tioga woman. The driver of the SUV died at the scene. The pickup driver suffered serious injuries. She was life-flighted to Minot. Westbound lanes were closed for around 2 hours. The Highway Patrol was investigating that crash. 59 degrees, it's 7:33. 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
1: Partly sunny, KFGO News Time 7:34. I'm Nate Cohn. A Pelican Rapids man was injured after losing control of his motorcycle on Interstate 94. The Minnesota State Patrol says 58-year-old Gary Thorstenson was headed westbound on near Fergus Falls on Saturday when he lost control of his motorcycle and crashed. He suffered non-life-threatening injuries and was taken to Lake Region Hospital. Along with the State Patrol, the Otterdale County Sheriff's Office, Ashby Ambulance, and Dalton Fire responded. Summer tourism is a major economic driver in Minnesota. Jake Juliet with Explore Minnesota says outdoor recreation destinations have increased in popularity.
22: Places like the Boundary Waters is one of those things that has always been popular, but I think really people after COVID really wanted to get back to nature, and I think we're still seeing that pop up. Definitely Voyageurs, and especially like the North Shore Scenic Byway, and you have great attractions like Gooseberry Falls and Split Rock Lighthouse.
1: Juliet says officials hope to have 2026 summer tourism data compiled by the end of September. Headed into the KFGO Weather Center. 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Well, it's a long way to the weekend, but it sure was nice to see a high temperature in the 80s on there.
7: Yeah, that's at least potential, and it's looking better as we move forward. So eventually, we'll get there, and we'll be close today, but I don't think we'll quite get there. But this should be an okay day, a partly sunny day with a high right around 77 and east winds under 13. Tonight's system moves on in. Chance for showers and storms after midnight. The evening should be just fine, though, down to 58. And tomorrow, mostly cloudy skies, 74. South winds turning west-northwest. Still not much of a problem with the wind tomorrow, 7 to 17, but there will be areas of showers and storms in the morning, becoming more hit and miss during the afternoon. We'll talk about that and look into and through the rest of the week and the weekend. Coming up with the Cave Call right around the corner right now, 59 at the KFGO Weather Cave.
11: 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KFGO time is 7:37. The road construction report this hour. 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A reminder now, 15th Avenue South, this is the east side of 45th Street. East side of 45th Street, 15th Avenue South, that is closed. Part of that 45th Street South concrete pavement repair project expected to be in place for one more week. Right now, if you see an accident, you see something impacting the morning commute, and you can safely let us know, please do so. Give us a call on our Northwest Tire Studio line, 701-237-5948.
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0: Good morning. It's 7:40. It's the morning crew. It's Doug. It's Robbie. And we're going south down to Wahpeton, North Dakota. Kathy from the Chahinkapazoo. Good morning, Kathy.
3: Good morning.
11: Kathy, I've said this for years. There's no such thing as a bad day at the zoo. It's never too hot. There's plenty of places to get in the shade. It's never too cold because the sun is always shining. The warmth and the love of the zoo. And Father's Day and Father's Day weekend at the zoo, so special. Had to be just absolutely just fantastic. The smiles and the memories being made with Dad at the zoo this weekend, Kathy. Beautiful weather.
3: Wow, you said it all. That is exactly what happened. We had a lot of families coming, of course. The weather has been absolutely perfect. Friday, you know, we could have done a little better on Friday with the downpours and then even the hail. But as you said, sometimes it's that forecast that hurts us more because than the actual weather, because people come down here and went, wow, you've got a lot of shade. Or, wow, you know, I don't feel chilled at all. This is great. And so we have a lot going on. We have a lot for our visitors and the amenities that help keep them cool or warm, whatever the case is. But it was a glorious Father's Day weekend, and we're hoping for good weather for this next weekend, as this is the annual Prometheus Motorcycle Club ride. And you know I can never say enough about that great group, of that great organization of guys and gals.
0: You know, how long have they been supporting Chahinkapazoo? Because I feel like it's just forever.
3: 41 years.
0: 41 years. Wow. Mm-hmm.
3: Indeed. And I they're not, you know, they're a great organization. They're not huge. For them to put on this event every year is a lot of work. They start planning right after this one. They'll start planning, and it's always the last weekend, last Saturday in June. And they have they've got a lot going on, a lot of events. So check out Prometheus Zoo Run online and at the chambers, at all the chamber commerce. But on Saturday is the actual run itself, and people can register at the zoo. We start registration at 8 o'clock. People start rolling in with bikes around 9, 10. We have a pancake breakfast free will offering to the community. You can come down, check out the bikes, come to the zoo, eat breakfast, and go through the zoo. Kickstands up at noon. So that's when the ride itself takes place. And I tell you what, it's one of our favorite days of the year.
0: You know, and it, you know, sometimes people are like, oh, big bad bikers. But look at big bad bikers and of all kinds and walks. They're helping out something that is so special for our community.
3: Exactly. You know, the biker community are very charitable community.
0: Mm-hmm.
3: In fact, it's hard to even find a weekend, a day, let alone a weekend, that you won't find several charity runs because they're very philanthropic. They give and give. And it's the fun thing to give to, too. It's a fun event to be at. If you don't have a bike, you can ride with a vehicle. I mean, I've done it. I did it way before.
0: Sure.
3: I did it for years before I got a bike and ride in it. Or just show up at the end, show up at the event and the good times afterwards. And like I said, there's a whole bunch of events come with that. And just
0: 41 years.
3: 41 years.
0: That's,
3: can you believe
0: amazing.
3: That?
0: Amazing. That's amazing. So as I look at your website, so not only is that going to be happening this weekend, and according to Too Tall Tom, your weather is going to be perfect for it, but it's always fun to go to chahinkapazoo.org because you can click on the home, you can do the visit, the animals, the experiences, classes, field trips, education. You have so many things there with information, but I clicked on one that said sponsor an animal. What does that mean?
3: Sponsoring an animal, people can choose to help out the zoo specifically for that animal. So your sponsorship fees will go towards, or donation will go towards the care of that animal, the food, the zookeeper care, just to help with our regular daily operations budget in zookeeping.
0: Mm-hmm.
3: So with that, there's different levels, as you see on there, Robbie, and they can choose a different level. You can get, tell the orangutan or a tiger or a bobcat,
0: sure.
3: And you can pick your level of donating. That way, everybody, we might make it more user-friendly for the families and for people's budgets, and they can pick a higher level, a lower level. Every level is a high level to us. Every dollar is a level to us that helps us support those animals. And then if you, depending on the level you pick, then you get information on that animal. You might get a picture of that animal. Sometimes you get a gift representing that animal. And so we're just, I should say resident. There are zoo residents. and all that goes 100% to the zoo for the care of that animal. And I think, sometimes people think, because we talk about conservation, we talk about raising money for conservation, and people are like, wait a minute, you belong to this, and you belong to this organization outside of the zoo. Is that where my dollars are going? No. Every time we talk your dollars and donations, it stays at Chehinkapa Zoo. We do give people information on sponsoring other things that they can do, the Feline Conservation Foundation and things like that. The Rhino Foundation, we give people information on that. And although the zoo belongs to those organizations, those are funded by staff or by a special donation, not by your dollars coming in the gate, not by your donations to Chehinkapa Zoo. They're funded from outside. And we keep everything at the zoo because we need every dollar to operate. It costs a lot to run a zoo, and all these support things that you can do with Chehinkapa Zoo make you a part of that. And anytime you visit Chehinkapa Zoo, you are already funding and sponsoring conservation because of our efforts here in Wahpeton.
0: Wow, it is such a great zoo, too. And I got to tell you, yesterday when we got home from the lake, it was nice enough to have the back door opened, and my house, everybody knows, it faces Chehinkapa Zoo. And it was so fun because, A, we could hear all the kids just having a great time, so we knew it was busy for Father's Day. But then, of course, is it the lemurs that are making all the noise that I hear? The whoop?
3: The whooping is the gibbon.
0: The gibbons.
3: So that's our gibbon family.
0: Okay. Yeah.
3: They do that. Yeah, they do that very loudly. I love that you can hear them because anytime we talk to you, you're like an instant infomercial for us.
0: It's wonderful. We're talking to Kathy from Chehinkapa Zoo in Wahpeton, North Dakota. And if you've not been to the Chehinkapa Zoo, you don't know what you're missing. But I tell you, as I look through the website once again, and I see the plan your visit, and it says it's Chehinkapa Zoo, home to over 200 animals. I'm wondering, can I give you a little test?
3: Sure.
0: Okay, I'm going to give you the scientific name for an animal, and you tell me.
3: Don't do that to me on the air, Robbie.
0: Okay. All right, I won't. I won't.
3: I know a lot of them, but good Lord.
0: Well, I'll give you the easy one, like the llama glamma.
3: Oh, it's a llama.
0: There you go.
3: Bison. Hylobatus lar is a white-handed gibbon. Feroxus is fusa. So
0: see?
3: You know them, but you might throw something at me. I'm going to go.
0: That's okay. I can't even pronounce half of them, so I guess I better not give you the scientific name then for sure. Although I do like where it says birds! !!
3: Yes. I'm laughing about that because we sometimes quiz our colleagues too. We just had some fun and games at a conference we did. We hosted the MAZA, the Mid-America Zoo Alliance conference last week. And, it was so much fun, but we had representation from zoos from North Carolina, Kansas, Michigan. So from all over, we had, zoo directors, we had keepers, we had educators, we had legislators all come in to Wahpeton for the Mid-America Zoo Alliance Conference. And it's something that started in Wahpeton 30 years ago, and we've hosted it a number of times. And it's just a very good organization where people just come together and just talk about the trends, talk about the issues, talk about the hurrahs. And so we're very proud to have hosted that here in Wahpeton.
0: That's very nice. So once again, quickly give us the information about the Prometheus Run that's going to get underway this Saturday.
3: Saturday, come over to the zoo. You can come over anytime. We're going to be in the parking lot. Zoo opens at 10 as always, but the pancake breakfast starts at 9, and you can start seeing and meeting and greeting the guys and gals on this run. Come see the bikes. That's worth it as well, too. Leaves from the zoo at noon sharp, and I don't know the route. It's always kept a secret, and I love that surprise, so that's a good thing.
0: Very much so. All right, it's Kathy from Chahinkapa Zoo. We'll talk to you again soon. Have a great day.
3: Thanks, Ravi. Bye.
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0: KFGO time, 7:51 into the weather cave with Too Tall Tom Szymanski. Well, despite a cool Father's Day weekend, it looks like this coming weekend could be warmer.
7: But I think we're going to be dealing with dancing around showers and thunderstorms.
0: Oh,
7: so,
0: well, yeah, that's what comes with summer.
7: Yep, they're going to be here and there. Don't know exactly from this point in time where they will be, but where they hit, they'll hit. And where they miss, they will miss. That's a typical summertime forecast. 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So as I look at the radar, not much going on right now. Satellite shows a few clouds still spilling on in, so a partly sunny day today, about 77 with an easterly wind under 11 miles per hour. If there is any chance for precipitation today, it would be in north-central North Dakota, maybe the northeastern corner of the state, but that should be about it, and even there, minimal. Tonight, improving chances for showers and thunderstorms as low pressure moves our way. Best chance after midnight down to 58. The evening should be fine with an easterly becoming south under 13. With tomorrow looking mostly cloudy, areas of showers and storms in the morning becoming more scattered in the afternoon. About 74 for the high. The south winds will turn west-northwest at 7 to about 17 miles per hour. So best chance in the morning. I'm not going to say there's no chance in the afternoon, just a lesser chance compared to the morning. So there'll be hit and miss activity even during the afternoon. Wednesday and Thursday, if there's any chance for showers, it may be across northeast North Dakota, northern Minnesota, maybe northern Lakes Country, and even then just a slight chance. Local forecast dry, partly cloudy both days, lows 49 to 54, high 71 to 76. Friday, partly sunny, 76, a chance for showers. And the weekend, yes, partly to mostly cloudy and breezy. It's going to warm up, though, 78 to 84, but both days will feature chances for showers and thunderstorms. Out there right now, though, pretty quiet. Clouds moving on through. Temperatures in the 50s region-wide. A light southeasterly breeze. 55 in Moorhead, 54 at the airport, and 61 at the KFGO Weather Cave.
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0: KFGO time for 7:56. I almost said 5 o'clock. What is wrong with me? The KFGO morning crew is wrapping it up.
28: I don't know. Did you leave your computer at home, Robbie?
0: No.
28: Did you leave your headphones in your office?
0: Always.
28: What's wrong with me today?
0: See, I woke up and I was feeling a little like airheaded, ditzy,
28: like nothing's
0: witsy.
28: Clicking.
0: What's going on?
28: It's because I drove a different rig than I never drive up here. You know, those little routines you get in your rig. And
0: Do you leave everything in your pickup or
28: A lot of times
0: car?
28: If I know that I've used something at home that I'm going to need on money, I'll just Monday I'll take
0: vehicle.
28: It to my pickup. You know?
0: Oh, okay.
28: So
0: now it's all sitting on the cupboard or what's going on?
28: Yeah. Oh. Thank God for sister who's coming up.
0: Okay. Because we do have other headphones. You can grab a pair of those.
28: Oh, no. I've got those. A whole different problem. Those are in my office right now.
0: Oh. What? See,
28: but
0: you're being
28: ditzy
0: today.
28: I've got my shoes on.
0: Yeah.
28: That's a big thing.
0: I guess so. Do they match? Do they match?
28: Wait a second.
0: You better check.
28: Socks match.
0: Yeah, right?
28: That's huge. Yeah.
0: So how was your Father's Day?
28: You know, the kids left a little bit early, so there was nobody at the lake, so I decided, you know, it's time to get some things done. You ever have those things that you just look at all the time? It's like, I got to do that.
0: That's my life.
28: And then pretty soon, there's nobody around and there's no excuse not to do it.
0: Mm.
28: Yeah. So my garage is clean, my driveway is clean, you know, I got stuff done.
0: Yeah, I'm glad you have no excuse to do it. We find excuses. We're like, yeah, but we're tired. It's been a long weekend. Yeah. Oh, my gosh. Now what do I do?
28: I got some stuff done.
0: So that's good. You always are getting stuff done. Do you ever just relax?
28: Well, I got 9 holes of golf in this weekend.
0: Okay. When did you do that? Friday.
28: Saturday. No, yeah, Friday. I don't know.
0: That doesn't count if it's on a Friday.
28: Yeah.
0: That doesn't count. You need to relax the whole entire weekend.
28: Yeah, I'm gonna.
0: When?
28: And here's the other part, though. I heard you and Too Tall Tom and the morning crew all talking to him this morning about the weather.
0: Yeah.
28: It hasn't been great,
0: you know.
28: And so now he's talking about this week, which I'm okay if it's in the 80s. But right at the very end of his forecast, did you hear him use the word breezy on the weekend coming up?
0: I'm tired of breezy.
28: I'm tired of breezy. I know that sounds whiny on a Monday, but...
0: That's okay. We can do that because you forgot everything, so you can whine away.
28: The upside is, as good as he is, sometimes it'll change by weekend, you know. And he'll always remind me of that.
0: Of course. Of course it is. So, okay. So I'll ask you this. What's a smell that instantly brings back memories? That was our morning crew question baking. Of the day. Yeah. Baking?
28: Baking. And when you walk in the house and you smell bread baking.
0: Doesn't have to be good smells.
28: Oh,
0: it can be either or. Yeah. What brings back bad memories, good memories, whatever.
28: I don't think with people eating breakfast, they're going to want to know. Okay. So, I'm going to say it. In small towns, we burnt garbage.
0: Oh.
28: In 55-gallon barrels in the old days.
0: That'll do it for you?
28: Yeah, it wasn't good.
0: All right. Okay. Since you don't have your headphones on, I got to tell you, it's time to shut up.
28: Yeah.
0: Okay.
28: I looked at the clock. Okay.

0: Minister.
1: Every decision I've taken has been about putting the country I love first. That is why I will resign as leader of the Labour Party.
0: Keir Starmer says he'll stay in the position until a successor is chosen. That is expected to be the former mayor of Manchester, Andy Burnham. Dry conditions and extreme heat are fueling nearly a dozen wildfires across Utah. And former Federal Reserve Chair Alan Greenspan has died. He was 100. This is ABC News. Authorities in the Dominican Republic say one person was killed and at least three others were hurt in a resort fire Friday. Hundreds more are now stranded there without travel documents, says ABC's Hannah Batah.
2: Firefighters working for 5 hours to get the fire under control. Lori Sedano was staying at a neighboring hotel.
3: It was very scary and very terrible to see because it was spreading very quickly, too. You could see all of the roofs were gone, the thatching, any wooden parts of it.
2: A 46-year-old mother of two was rushed to the hospital after being injured, but she did not survive. At least three others were hospitalized.
0: Three people were killed when a small plane crashed in Bowie, Maryland, outside of Washington, D.C. State police believe the plane was from a local flight school on a training flight. The investigation is ongoing. And Wyndham Clark withstood the Shinnecock course and a group of hecklers in the crowd to win his second U.S. Open golf tournament. I'm Brian Clark, ABC News.
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8: KFGO News at 61 degrees, partly sunny at 8:03. I'm Nate Cohn. North Dakota schools are changing how they collect data to a system that could make collection much easier. Most schools in North Dakota used a system called PowerSchool, but under the State Department of Public Instruction's Project Bridge, they're changing to a system called Infinite Campus. Tony Ambrose is a consultant working on that project. He says right now local districts have spent a lot of time collecting data that is sent to the Department of Public Instruction or federal government.
9: Having them all be completely separate caused us a lot of challenges over the years. And it causes a lot of time, energy, and effort by our districts to aggregate data on their own, prepare that information, and then send that to DPI so that DPI can combine it and do what we need to do with it.
8: Ambrose says the goal is to minimize the time and effort for school districts to gather the data.
9: And we'd like to turn that time back to them to concentrate on the core mission, which has nothing to do with technology, has nothing to do with systems, has nothing to do with that data. It has everything to do with educating our kids.
8: Ambrose says more than two-thirds of the state's school districts have gone through this conversion process. He says that process should be completed by mid-July. North Dakota lawmakers are considering changes to state law to encourage development of nuclear power. One potential change is an exception to the ban on storing radioactive waste in the state. State law prohibits any long-term storage of high-level radioactive waste, like the byproducts of a nuclear power plant. But an executive with the consultant hired by a legislative committee to study the topic warned that the ban could stop developers from even considering the construction of a nuclear reactor in the state. There is no long-term storage site for high-level radioactive waste in the United States. The federal government's attempts to establish a permanent solution have stalled. Nuclear power plants typically keep the waste in temporary on-site containers with multiple safeguards. That would not be possible under current North Dakota law. Bridges recommending an exception be added, modeled after a similar law change passed in Wyoming that would enable temporary on-site storage. And the company that managed concession stand at Target Field says food will be available for tonight's Twins

0: game against the Dodgers, despite a planned strike from workers.
1: Delaware North officials say there will be no disruption to concessions operations, and booths will be staffed with temporary workers, recent hires, nonprofit partners, managers, and other staff. In a statement, Delaware North says it continues to engage in contract negotiations with union members, and the company remains committed to reaching a fair agreement. The next bargaining session is scheduled for Tuesday, June 23rd, and a federal mediator has been requested to assist the process.
0: That's Ari Bergeron reporting. Fargo-Moorhead, 61 degrees, partly sunny. This is KFGO News.
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0: Partly sunny at our at the KFGO studios, KFGO News Times, 8:07. A 5-year-old Oregon girl was killed when a van rolled over on Interstate 494 in Dakota County Saturday morning. The Minnesota State Patrol says the crash happened shortly after 10 in Sunfish Lake. A westbound cargo van carrying four people from Salem, Oregon, left the roadway and rolled several times. The child was not wearing a seatbelt and died in the crash. 20-year-old driver suffered non-life-threatening injuries. A 35-year-old woman and a 13-year-old boy were also in the vehicle. Their conditions have not been released. The average price of a gallon of gas dropped 10 cents last week in North Dakota. GasBuddy.com survey of nearly 500 North Dakota gas stations showed an average price of $3.70. That's 48 cents lower than 1 month ago, but 78 cents higher than this time last year. The national average dropped 14 cents to $3.85 a gallon. 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
6: 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Partly sunny today, about 77, east winds under 13. Tonight, mostly cloudy, maybe some showers and storms, but not till after midnight. So later on, down to 58. Tomorrow, mostly cloudy, 74. Wind will become west-northwest, 7 to 17. There'll be areas of showers and storms in the morning, becoming more hit and miss in the afternoon. Partly cloudy Wednesday and Thursday, lows from 49 to 54 and highs from 71 to 76. Friday looks partly sunny, 76, but there's a chance for showers. And the weekend, breezy, chance for showers and storms both days, but warmer, 78 to about 84 degrees. Partly sunny right now, 59 in Moorhead and the airport, 62 at the KFGO Weather Cave.
7: News and views at Joel Heidkamp in studio coming up in just a moment. 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They've been connecting buyers and sellers for successful auctions since 1960. Max, the calendar is very busy this week with land, equipment, and farm retirement auctions, too. What do you got going on?
8: That's right. Today we're in Fergus Falls. We got the Besky Farm Retirement. That auction closes this morning here, and a wonderful opportunity to purchase some late model farm equipment with low hours that's been well cared for. So take a look at that auction. And then tomorrow, of course, Gary Griffiths is no longer with us. So the Fargo area commercial real estate auction is tomorrow. His heirs are going to be selling three separate tracts of property, including two tracts. You might have seen them along County Road 20 up by the airport. I've got some nice signs up there if you want to go take a look today. Also tomorrow, Blaine Benedict's going to be officially retiring from production agriculture. He's got some nice equipment. Everything from green and yellow and red and everything in between. He didn't discriminate, so to speak, Rusty. And man, it's a busy week otherwise. There's dozens of auctions. You got to go to stephisgroup.com and take a look.
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9: 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We'll talk to you later on this week.
8: That sounds good. See you, Rusty.
9: We'll see ya.

0: This is where the region comes to talk. It's News and Views, the most listened to talk show in the upper Midwest. 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
1: And it's a Monday, everybody. So I hope you're off to a good one. It was bright. It was sunny. It was hopefully you had a great weekend. You know what? Let's just get in the right attitude. I need to, too. It's Monday. Let's get to a man who had such a great Sunday. It was actually Monday that his car wouldn't start. Jack Michaels. Yeah,
2: that was about 2
1: it
2: this morning.
1: It was Monday, yes.
2: What do you call it, 2:30?
1: That's Monday.
3: Yeah, what a way to come back.
2: Just sitting. It's darker than a stack of black cats. Yeah. I've got my light on my phone. Bryce Brasfield, one of our pitchers, has his light on his phone. Aiden Burns got his truck pulled up. It's just like this massive scene.
3: It wasn't raining last night, though, right?
2: No.
3: Okay.
2: I did see when we were on.
3: There's a little sparkle.
2: Yeah, right. But that would have been my luck going, well, at least it's not raining.
3: Yeah, hard torrential rain.
1: And then it wouldn't be raining, but the lightning would come.
2: Just as I was plugging in the old red on red, black on black. Although one of our pitchers, Parker Harms' wife, showed him a scene from their doorbell camera. Did we get a little bit of hail when I was in Gary, Indiana there? Was there a little bit of...
1: In my country.
3: I think we did. I was in Minneapolis on Friday, but I know when we were driving to Minneapolis, I was getting texts from back in Fargo of a bad storm.
2: And it wasn't long.
3: No.
2: Or they weren't
1: big.
2: Yeah. Big, but it...
3: I don't know if it was hail or not, but I was hearing hail reports from around the area.
2: So I'm like, oh, great. I'm going to go back and Abe's going to look like that ballpark. Remember the ballpark Frank commercial, Joe?
1: Yeah.
2: Pop when you cook them. Blink, blink, blink. I'm going to get the little lumps in the car.
1: Yeah.
2: We'll send a power pack to old Abe and see if we can't resuscitate Abe because he's got to bust through the border on Thursday or Friday morning, I guess it would be, in Winnipeg.
1: Now you have the necessary documentation so that people know physically where you are.
2: I've got everything. The only thing I never had was a passport.
1: I know.
2: But I carry I shouldn't announce this. Well, why not? It's free country. Well, that has nothing to do with it. But I carry my birth certificate, a mangled Social Security that they gave you that card when you were, 12?
1: Do you physically have a passport now?
2: Yeah, well, yeah. Okay. I've had one now for, 4 years?
1: Don't say that casually, I've got one. I mean,
2: because I didn't want to have to pull rank. I almost got a Idy Hay, Eid Camp Hay. Can you give me a passport?
1: And Idy Hay, Heitkamp Hay was ready to get
2: deliver,
1: you.
2: Right. I didn't want to move. I don't like to pull the big card out ever, you know.
1: A bigger radio fan of yours than mine, but she instantly went, oh.
2: You noticed over the years, I've never tried to lean in. She's my ace in the hole if I need something there that has to do with, moving some red tape.
1: Yeah. Well, I mean, I remember the tone. She just went,
2: right.
1: Oh, Jack. that's her way of saying I love you, but how the hell can you not?
2: The Border Patrol, after the final years, were like, seriously, you need one next time.
1: Yeah.
2: After about 10 years of getting in and out of the country, I'm like, yeah, but half of them are like KFGO listeners. Yeah. You know, like, oh, I hear you every morning. He's good. Then it graduated from that to, you better have one next time. You're not like, okay, I get it. We'll get to the Twins, but hey, Abby's got a question today because it's her birthday. I'll admit this. I had a crush on Cyndi Lauper for years. Still do. But that's not the question Abby wanted to know. Simply put, she wants to know your top 2 songs with girls in the title. So that's it, period. Very
3: only
2: easy.
3: Top 2?
2: Top 2. We're slicing 4 down to 2.
3: Okay.
2: Top 2 songs with girls somewhere in the title.
3: Not a girl.
2: Yeah, and
3: multiple.
2: You can't use girls.
1: He's
2: we've already
1: very
2: used
1: technical folks when it comes to that.
2: Well, like, do we allow girl?
3: No.
2: Oh.
3: No.
2: Okay.
1: And
2: that's
1: she
2: my right hand.
1: Is one of,
2: it's my right hand.
3: If we're only doing 2.
2: Okay, Commandant.
3: We can do it.
2: You heard her, Joel.
3: We have to start the week strong.
2: Yes. Yeah, so that's it. Girls, so plural, girls, that's it.
3: And there's probably other songs.
2: We've already used Girls Just Want to Have Fun.
3: So yeah, only
2: so
3: one more
2: two
3: to go.
2: More on, well, should we? You know, I don't want to. You know, we need three total.
1: It just seems like there's got to be. You know what I'm going through in my head?
2: What?
1: Beach Boys songs. It just feels like there has to be a Beach Boys song.
2: You sent me yours at 4 this morning, but you probably don't remember Joel's favorite song with girls in the...
1: Yeah, that's mine.
2: This is your high school book.
1: Talk about two people, Willie Nelson and him together. I mean, it's like...
2: Oh, remember when you were singing that, walking the streets of Matador?
1: Yeah, it did it for people.
2: Twins trying to finish their road trip on a win. This is sad when Jackie Moon doesn't get much sleep, kids. Be careful. That's all I got today. I threw all the bullets out there. Twins and Diamondbacks yesterday.
4: 1-0 pitch, ground ball, right side, pass Marte, tie game. Bell rounding second base. He's on his way to third base. The throw from Carroll hits Bell, kicks away off the dugout, and Bell is now going to come home. The ball is out of play, and the Twins are going to have the lead. It is 3-2 here in the seventh inning.
2: Twins won 4-2. Here's what you need to know. They won 5 of 6 on this road trip. They are 3.5 back of Cleveland in the Central. They are one game out of the AL wild card now. The postseason doesn't start tomorrow, as you know, Joel. So it's June. Let's not get too crazy here. But again, you know, they just took 5 of 6. Texas is not a terrible team. I've watched the Rangers play a series. They're not a terrible team. And, you know, yeah, they beat the Diamondbacks. So now if you and I, Joel, wanted to pick a series to go to,
1: it's this one.
2: This would be this one, especially Wednesday.
1: My godchild and nephew, all he talked about all weekend was, I shouldn't say all, but he's going to the Dodgers.
2: Oh, he's going.
1: And he's going to the big game.
2: Is he going to Wednesday?
1: Yep.
2: Because Shohei, I said this morning, kids, you're lucky to be living in the time we're living in because there haven't been a lot of Shohei Ohtanis running around Major League Baseball. He is that much of a unicorn, Joel. It's something that he's a two-way player, and they'll say, oh, Jack Babe Ruth, yeah, I get it, but Shohei is Shohei.
1: Well, in your and my lifetime, there hasn't been one.
2: Just not like, no.
1: I mean, they haven't seen this. Yes, Babe Ruth, but you know what? Babe Ruth pitched in the beginning, and they stopped him.
2: And Shohei hits balls, you know, his bat is just incredible, right?
1: Right.
2: He's 7-2 with a 1.47 earned run average, Joel.
1: Yeah.
2: That's his pitching side.
1: Actually, I would make an argument that the Twins don't have to win to show me something with this Dodger series. Mm-hmm. If they win, it really show me something.
2: You
1: want to
2: see
1: him
2: compete?
1: Yeah, I want to see him compete. I want to see him. I want to see how they play against them. The clip that you played this morning was what I've been talking about all year with you, which is all the way. Just he's going to third. Next thing you know, the ball gets by him, and we score.
2: And take advantage of miscues, run the bases well, take that again.
1: Make them miscue.
2: Yeah.
1: You know, make them miscue.
2: What you're describing is all the years I've done games like with Gary Southshore, where the Red Hawks just were, and they're pesky. You know, I always have the biggest boppers, you know, they don't have this and that. But man alive, they apply pressure. It's grueling every game, and I respect that from that team. But it's like you were just like trying to drive a toaster through a car wash, and it's like, man alive, how do we get out of here, you know? And then the Red Hawks were doing just fine, but that's what you're asking the Twins to do, apply pressure.
1: And here's the other factor, and I heard Doug Lear mention this morning on my drive up. Obviously, I was faithfully listening to you, too. Mm-hmm. My phone didn't ring, which was a good thing on the way up.
2: Right.
1: But Doug mentioned how well the bullpen is.
2: The bullpen hanging in,
1: He was right. I mean, he was spot on right, you know.
2: Hold on, I got a doorbell camera in the Miller house in Perry. You're the girl. What is he
3: walking
2: doing?
1: I want the Willie part. I want the,
2: Yeah, when Willie comes shaking in there and all that. So the Hawks got rained out last night. They start a series against Lincoln tonight, and it's fly swatter night tonight.
1: Fly swatter night. And Dollar Dog.
2: Dollar Dog.
1: Maybe
2: I buried the lead. Yeah. Not really, though. I mean, fly swatter. Go get it. And then,
3: if the week is looking kind of crappy weather-wise like it is, can you ever be preventative and maybe move a game up, or you would only ever move a game back from
2: range. Oh, you mean like, hey, everybody, we're going to start at 3:13.
3: Right. Hey, look, we actually have clear weather. Let's take advantage
2: Let's
3: of it.
2: Let's play now. No. It's a good way to put that, but no.
3: You could only ever move it back.
1: Right. Well, people schedule their lives around
2: right.
1: that time.
2: It's the gate on that. Yesterday, it was... Yesterday, I got all the gear. In fact, I was ready to go. We got my lineup done, and then my colleague there from Gary says, Jack Games banged. I went, great. But great, but it's like we're getting back, but I just got done with all my book work. Anyway, but yeah, so that's the deal. So Red Hawks will play Gary an extra game here when they come here because they don't have to go there. But it's a good point, Abby. It's like, oh, we got a window of 2 hours.
1: Right. The play an extra game here thing, that just... It's nice to see common sense still used, you know?
2: Now, in that, though, I wonder, because Gary was the home team, the Red Hawks don't go to Gary anymore, so I wonder when they come here later in the year or the summer, I bet you Gary is the home team from
1: right.
2: one of those
1: and they
2: games.
1: Should be.
2: And they should
1: yeah.
2: be.
1: And they should be.
2: They're managed by Jeff Isom, who I love dearly. He's a former Red Hawk, one of the original guys. You know, he's a Purdue boy, Boilermaker. When Jeff played for the Red Hawks, he was a pitcher, 6-6 with a 6. I like told Ice, he's just a good heart, and he's got this Gary team playing well. But I said, Jeff, I loved when you pitched, especially when you walked somebody. He had the best pickoff move, and half balk, half
1: really?
2: Pickoff, but the best. So I said, you're the only guy I know that I would root for a walk just so you'd pick somebody off. I'd be like, here's a 3-1 pitch. It's high! He walked him! You know, and now we're all ready for... Now he's going to pick this guy off first base.
1: What I always remember about pickoffs, it was an argument that I got into, a debate that I got into with a guy, where obviously, you know, you've got to hold them on because they shouldn't be able to go on the catcher. You know, so the pitcher and the catcher are huge.
2: Yeah.
1: They're absolutely huge. But the argument I made on pickoffs was how important the first baseman is, not just in how well they catch, but where their body is positioned. You know, if that guy doesn't want to catch a shin in his face coming back,
2: that's and to be able to read. And Jeff was a lefty pitcher, and that neutralizes base running more. But you know how you don't cross your leg. And Abby, you can try this at home. But if you're standing and facing. So you're facing first base. You're a left-handed pitcher now. Your right knee is in front, and your left knee is back. Well, you can't cross that front leg kind of back to your back leg because now you've kind of committed into your toss. You've got to stay somewhat kind of pick it straight up, kind of in a neutral spot, and even kind of open it up a little bit more. But there's about a 45-degree line that you can't open that front leg up before you have to throw home. Jeff was a master at that fine line because players were like, well, he can't throw over here now. Yep. Then they pick him off. So that's why. Anyway.
1: What amazes me about the new rules, and if I'm wrong about this, correct me. In the pros, you can only throw over twice.
2: Right.
1: Now,
2: same
1: right?
2: thing with the American Association. Disengagement is what you're talking about. Yeah.
1: So if you use up that second one.
2: Right. If you go over there, if Abby's leading off and you try to pick her off once, she dives back safe. You try to pick her off again, she dives back safe. If you try to pick her up again, you have to get her.
1: I get it.
2: Yeah, you can go over there three times.
1: Because I'm sitting here with my whole mindset of, if you've gone over twice, man, if I don't send my guy now, I'm never going to send my guy.
2: But that's the thing. You have to get it on the third or dead ball or in the advance. So, yeah. Baseball, man, trying to change those rules on us, Joe. Maury Wills, when he broke Ty Cobb's mark, I don't know if it was 14 or 16 times they threw over to try to pick him off.
1: Yeah.
2: And he'd tell me, dang, Jack, and every time that first baseman would slam that glove down on my head, he'd slam it on my arm, and slam it on my head, you know, putting the tag on. Since he was bruised, then I took off and stole 16th one. Jack, that broke his record. Anyway, Corey Heim, not Corey Haim, the late Corey Haim, Corey Heim won the NASCAR event there over the weekend, 23 years old, 23, when at Wyndham Clark won the U.S. Open. And got booed by those friendly folks in New York for, I don't know why, I guess, they wanted Scottie Scheffler to win. They're almost becoming Philly fans in football, New York golf fans on that. What else we got? College World Series. Tonight, North Carolina forced a deciding game 3. The Red Hawks have a second baseman that is a Tar Heel. His brother is still on that coaching staff. And North Carolina has Jake Schaffner. Where did he play? North Dakota State. Transferred, plays for North Carolina. And on Oklahoma, Drew Rarick, Where did he play high school? Fargo Davies, big picture with the Texas, transferred to Oklahoma. So you've got a little bit of a local flavor in the mix there. So we'll see what happens tonight and all of that.
1: Plus Dollar Dog.
2: Dollar Dog and Newman.
1: The Red Hawks officially just sent me notice that since they're giving you a hot dog for a dollar, they'd prefer that you don't use ketchup or mustard or relish because they got to save money somewhere.
2: On the condiments.
1: Yeah. So if they're giving the dog away for a buck, just eat it plain.
2: George Vancouver's birthday today. Captain George Vancouver. I'll give you a guess what two cities he's named after. One's in Washington, one's in British Columbia. Exactly. Turns out it's Vancouver. And John Dillinger was born on this day. I'll give you one guess how he died. Anyway, he was a bank robber. He was shot.
1: Yeah. Well, there are gangsters that died in other ways.
2: Natural causes. That's
1: In prison over a certain disease. Anyway, come on in here.
2: Girls, Girls, Girls by Girls, Girls, Girls. Who sang that? Not Stick. Tommy Shaw. Molly Crew.
1: Yeah.
3: We're getting a lot of texts into our
2: On the girls?
3: Text club. Yeah,
1: yeah. Exactly.
3: A lot.
2: Julio Iglesias.
1: Come on in here.
3: That's one of them.
2: Okay.
1: You know, Ellingson Drainage gets it done. I mean, that's the beauty of it all. Ellingson Drainage comes out to your place, to your land, and they walk the field with you, and they see what you think, and then they use science behind it to say, you know, hey, here's what can happen. 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Who knows? 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

0: do. You're not there yet? Also, like, three other artists sing the same, I mean, have the same name of a song.
1: This is rare when you stump me, because I, like you, have a musical.
0: Do you know who it's by?
1: It's Perry, yes.
2: I do.
0: Katy Perry.
2: Don't I?
0: Yeah. I mean, you know it from a different artist.
2: Yep. You're going to get it, folks.
0: This is nice. We're just getting... Nate's loving it. Who needs news when you have Katy Perry?

0: brought Subway Girls? No. Wait, Joe, what is it?
1: Word for word, that's it.
0: What?
2: Subway Girls.
1: Yeah.
0: Take me out of my misery.
3: This is
0: Abby.
3: Getting painful.
1: It is, Nate. Thank you. Yeah. Thank you.
0: Take me out of my misery.
1: The man we trust the most, Nate Cohen. What's the song?
3: California Girls.
4: By?
3: Katy Perry.
0: Perry.
1: You got it.
4: By?
0: Yeah.
4: Come on.
1: Also, by? It's by a lot of people.
4: Come on. Just say it.
1: It's also by David Lee Roth. They have the version.
0: I wish they all could be California.
1: Also the Beach Boys.
0: I wish they all could be California Girls. Exactly. Yes. Is that the top
4: just
0: three?
4: Just waiting for somebody to say I was right. But yeah, okay.
0: Joel nailed it.
4: Let's take. It wasn't going to happen, apparently. Let's take a little break. We'll be back.
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3: KFGO News, it's 62 degrees, partly sunny, 8:31. I'm Nate Cohen. President Trump is set to visit Medora on July 1st for the dedication of the Theodore Roosevelt Presidential Library. The historic event will honor the life, legacy, and contributions of Roosevelt. The dedication includes a Freedom 250 rail arrival that will pay tribute to the railroads that opened the American West. A mounted Rough Riders escort will follow to begin a procession to the library. The grand opening ceremony will be held July 4th. Nobody was injured in a storage unit fire yesterday morning in West Fargo. West Fargo Fire was called to the report of the structure fire just after 7:30. When crews arrived, they found heavy smoke coming from a vehicle inside of a storage unit. Fire crews quickly put out the fire. A damage estimate is not yet available. West Fargo Fire is working to determine the cause of that fire. West Fargo Police, Fargo Police, Fargo Fire, the Cass County Sheriff's Office, and Sanford Ambulance all responded. Lieutenant Governor Peggy Flanagan and Congresswoman Angie Craig held their first debate for the U.S. Senate race. The candidates were asked about their experience. Craig says she has it at the national level and is the candidate that can hold off Republicans from winning the seat.
6: Fraud is the number one issue. Do we really want someone who has served as the number two in the state government who takes no responsibility or accountability for anything that was happening?
3: Flanagan countered that she understands what Minnesotans want out of Washington.
7: They want folks who are going to be bold. They want people who are going to fight for things like Medicare for all. They want folks who are going to fight to make sure that people can afford the lives they want to live.
3: This was the first of three debates. The candidates are hoping to replace current Senator Tina Smith, who is retiring. That primary election is August 11th. 62 degrees, partly sunny Fargo-Moorhead. 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
3: 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Tonight's Twins home game against the Dodgers will be missing one important part of the ballpark experience.
11: Sure, Byron Buxton and Shohei Ohtani are taking the field for the first of three games between the Twins and Dodgers, but not coming to the ballpark tonight are a large number of people who serve up the hot dogs and cold beers. They are planning a one-day strike, and Delaware North, which runs Target Field's concessions, says there will be no disruption to concession operations, and booths will be staffed with temporary workers, recent hires, profit partners, managers, and other staff. The next bargaining session is tomorrow, and a federal mediator has been requested to assist in the process.
3: That's Al Schock reporting. And Mayo Clinic is leading a federal effort to bring more hospital-level care directly to rural and underserved communities.
12: Through the ARPA-H Paradigm Program, Mayo is developing artificial intelligence tools that can guide healthcare workers through procedures such as blood draws and IV placements without requiring on-site specialists. Researchers have already recorded hundreds of blood draw procedures to train the technology. Mayo officials say the goal is to help patients receive high-quality care closer to home while expanding

0: expanding access to medical services in areas where specialty care is often limited.
1: That's KFGO News reporter Tasha Radel. 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Spokesman Jake Juliet says Minnesota's lake life is a key part of this year's tourism campaign.
2: Minnesota is known as the land of 10,000 lakes, but we actually have over 11,800 lakes. So we're just really highlighting all the things that you can do on the water and around the water and just getting kind of back to nature and exploring all the different lakes that we have in Minnesota.
1: For more information and ideas on summer activities, you can visit the Explore Minnesota website. 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Partly sunny, 62. Here's KFGO meteorologist Tom Szymanski.
3: 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For the rest of the day, partly sunny, high 77, east winds under 13, mostly cloudy, a chance for showers and thunderstorms after midnight tonight, low drop at a 58, east winds will turn south under 13. For tomorrow, mostly cloudy, areas of showers and thunderstorms in the morning, becoming more scattered in the afternoon. Look for a high of 74, south winds will become west-northwest at 7 to 17. Then, for Wednesday and Thursday, partly cloudy, lows from 49 to 54, highs from 71 to 76. Friday, partly sunny, a chance for showers, low 57, high 76. Saturday and Sunday, partly to mostly cloudy and breezy, a chance for showers and thunderstorms, highs from 78 to 84. I'm KFGO Chief Meteorologist Tom Szymanski.
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5: A mixed start for the grain and oil seed sector on a Monday. There appears to be mild temperatures and plenty of rain chances into early July for the Corn Belt. Corn futures, new crop December, down 2.5 at 441.5. Minneapolis spring wheat September, down 7.75 at 640. Soybeans, new crop November, 0.75 cents higher at 1143.5. Friday's cattle and inventory report showing a 2% rise in inventory, 11.7 million head. Cattle futures in positive territory with live cattle August up $2.95 at $249.57. Feeder cattle August up $4.45, $371.05. Lean hog futures August down a nickel at $96.65. 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
7: Okay, Bones, I got it for you. You ready?
8: Yes.
7: Here's what you're going to do on Thursday.
8: Thursday. Ready? Okay,
7: Thursday.
8: Yes.
7: Here's what you're going to do. You're going to appreciate me reminding you of this.
8: Yes. You got the big day Thursday. Yep. Picnic, then the night.
7: Then you're going to walk out in the lobby,
8: yep.
7: And then you're going to smell. And you're going to smell those burgers cooking.
8: That I'll be allergic to, but everybody else in the world can eat.
7: But you must like the smell.
8: I do like that. I like the smell.
7: That's why I stopped you in the library or in the lobby.
8: Yeah. Get to look at what other people get to eat.
7: Right.
8: This is my life.
7: I know.
8: Watching people eat what I would love to eat.
7: I know.
8: It fills me up.
7: I mean,
8: not physically.
7: You've never complained about a cheese pizza with no. White sauce to me before.
8: If I see you enjoying with the chicken parmesan, I'd be like, yeah, that's good.
7: Exactly.
8: That makes me happy enough.
7: Yeah. Lie.
8: Felice del Via el Padre. I was getting all that yesterday for Happy Father's Day.
7: Happy Father's Day?
8: Yeah.
7: Your daughter from Hawaii said something?
8: Two things, yeah. Cam went hiking in Denver because apparently that's what people do in Colorado. I don't know why.
9: Hiking. Physical activities.
8: Hiking. Yeah. And then Sam just had her tonsils worked on. So I got a text from her. It goes, Dad, love you. I wish I could call, but I can't talk. I'm like, I love you too. A text is fine.
7: Yeah. Here's when your daughters are in their 40s. Here's what they do, right? They wake up, they come down, they grab a cup of coffee at the lake, and they look at you. Oh, yeah. Happy Father's Day. There was no, hey, Happy Father's Day, Dad. It was like,
8: Abby probably had a whole parade and gift baskets and music and Barry Manilow. And
10: I FaceTimed my dad yesterday afternoon, and we had a gift for him, but I was driving back from Minneapolis yesterday. So I did not see him.
7: Guess what my daughter, Brooke, got me for Father's Day? You want me to just tell you because you'll never guess? Here it is.
8: Scrimmage board.
7: It's a... Somebody from mine, she gave me a vinyl cleaner for, you spray it on and you can clean
8: your
7: like
8: wheels?
7: Off the pontoon. That was her, if the bird craps on it. But the point is, if you really want to give me something like that, clean the pontoon. go out there and spray it on there yourself, right? I mean,
8: give me time. Yeah. I know what Rusty would get his dad, Lee, probably a golf club.
11: Oh, yeah.
8: Probably
11: golf club, golf balls.
8: Ties.
7: A new driver.
11: No.
7: Of course, you'd have to take out a home loan for that.
11: He's a lefty.
7: Sell him.
11: Yeah, they sell him.
8: I'm not saying I'm an expert on men and women, but I think over the years, a male's father's like birthday, it's always been a tie or something, right? It's one of two things. It's like a tie or...
7: Since we're in that mode,
8: stereotype like what a woman is so much different.
7: Well, okay. I mean, the only person in this room that, my mom and dad are gone, but Abby, I'm going to ask you this. Do you get and think of Mother's Day more than Father's Day? Do you get your mother probably a better gift?
8: It seems like a bigger deal.
7: Right.
10: I will say in our family, we get gifts for each thing. We always get my mom flowers for Mother's Day. That's just kind of the habit that we're in. She likes flowers.
8: What about her birthday?
10: Birthday, we get something of some sort. It's
8: the equivalent of a tie for what would be what?
10: I don't know that. I mean, maybe when we were kids, but as adults, we have never given my dad a tie. This Father's Day.
7: I've never gotten a tie either.
10: This Father's Day, it was kind of a mutual gift for mom and dad, but they've been complaining about the ceiling fan in one of their rooms at our lake cabin.
8: Ooh.
10: And Perry does not like installing ceiling fans. So this weekend, some of our friends installed a ceiling fan, and that was the gift to him.
8: Look at that.
7: There you go. Apparently, birds don't crap on his pontoon.
11: Yeah. Enjoy your cleaning solution, Joel.
7: Yeah, exactly. Thank you, Brooke. Smile would have helped.
10: I feel like that's a similar cost to a ceiling fan. Probably about the same.
7: I don't doubt. It looked expensive. I just haven't sprayed it yet.
8: Maybe the better way I should have brought that in, men are for Mars, women, Venus, men, women, blah, blah, blah, blah. Who's tougher to shop for,
10: men.
8: To buy for your mother or your father?
10: Men.
7: Oh.
8: What?
10: Yeah.
7: Although, honestly,
10: sometimes, like last Father's Day, we just got my dad a bunch of random snacks and food. Right. And he was like, this is awesome. He's like, look at all these olives.
8: You shouldn't have bubble wrap.
7: Thanks.
10: Another new grilling spatula. I only have 10.
8: My electric bill. Yes.
7: Yeah.
8: I'll pay it.
7: I just think Father's Days are easier to forget than Mother's Days. But that being said, guys, my dad coached baseball and coached softball in Manitor for years and years and years, right? And so when he passed away, they had a Ray Heitkamp Memorial Tournament. And every year you could set your clock by it. It was on Mother's Day. And it was the first tournament of the year, always, it was that first week of May, and sometimes it was cold, sometimes it was great, But people would look at, because I organized a lot of it when I became manager, and people were like, you're holding a tournament on Mother's Day. And Sue would always go, I like it. I like it. And I think it was more about, they're gone.
11: Peace and
7: they're
11: quiet.
7: Playing ball.
8: Yeah. Not to reference Bill Cosby, because he kind of took a little turn there.
10: A little bit.
8: But when he was, before we knew all of that, when he would do his comedy specials, he could be a great storyteller.
7: Actually, when we all liked him.
8: He was a storyteller, and he had that one, the shtick or part of his bit was, you've been out there playing catch with that boy, the hole, I mean, he's growing up, and you're teaching him this, and you bottom the mitt, and you're spending time and all that, and you're making it, and you see him achieve, and he gets to college, and you know, well, son, I've helped you out, and what are the, he gets to the pros, and now he's in the pros, and he's scoring a touchdown, and then the camera comes on, and he says, "Hi, Mom."
11: Yeah.
8: Does that all speak about the father's mother? But anyway, Alan Greenspan passed away at the age of 100. I did not know he was married to Leslie Stahl.
7: Yes, Alan Greenspan was married to Leslie Stahl, who I hung out with for a while, had a beverage with in Cuba back when she was. But
8: that's right.
7: I would point this out about Alan Greenspan before, and you know, you're not supposed to speak ill of the dead, but I. You know, he's not been dead that long, so I can do this. He was a major factor in the 07-08 crisis that this nation had.
8: He's one of the, I'm not political. You and Abby could probably reel off everybody that's had every cabinet position from here to Oxnard, but he's one that I know that you went, Alan Greenspan, I'm like,
7: yep,
8: Federal Reserve.
7: Right away.
11: Yep,
8: money guy. See Everett Koop.
7: You know,
8: Surgeon General. General.
7: You know, yep. You gave me a Surgeon list General. Today of the pecking order when it comes to president.
8: I was curious if and I don't want to put Abby on the spot, but again, she's nuts and bolts. She knows her politics like you do, Joel.
10: Not to the level of Joel.
8: Nah, I can't pitch
7: it. Well, there, you know how many people are screaming at their radio going, Joel doesn't know anything.
8: Do you?
10: He knows. You know history. It's tough to argue that. Those are facts.
8: Do you know the top, does anybody, without Googling,
10: okay,
8: and if you're listening or in your garage fixing metal, do you know the top five?
10: Fixing metal.
8: Not your dad.
10: Never know.
8: Do you know the top five succession to the president? How deep could you go the top five in
10: first vice president and then secretary of state? Speaker of the House. Speaker of the House, and then probably go to the Senate Majority.
7: President Pro Tem.
10: Yeah, the Senate Majority Leader.
8: Then you said number four, so you're right now 4-for-4.
7: Yep, you nailed it.
10: I have VP.
8: Yep, VP.
10: Secretary,
8: what does it go?
10: State.
8: VP, Speaker of the House.
10: Yep. Speaker. President Pro Tem. Secretary of State.
8: Yep. Secretary of State. Four.
10: And then Secretary of State's five.
8: Four.
7: Secretary of State's four.
8: And now you need one more to win it
10: probably
8: all.
10: Probably some random
8: one
10: other secretary.
8: One more to win all the money.
7: It's defense or treasury. Well, one of those two.
8: I just gave her a big hint.
10: It's got to be defense.
8: Uh-oh. I just gave you a hint.
10: What did you say?
8: You need one money. More to win all the money.
10: Oh. Really?
7: You have to think about the era. And it wasn't even called the Secretary of Defense in those days. It was called the Secretary of War years in, you know, at the founding.
10: Well, it's back to that.
7: Right. And so war was not, you know.
8: So that's my true. Question to you, Joel, since you're the go-to Mr. History and you know all these things. I get the vice president.
7: Yep.
8: Would be the, you know, and I probably get.
7: I know where you're going, and I
8: totally
7: agree with you.
8: I would get the president pro tem. What?
10: You don't
8: after
10: think
8: that,
10: speaker?
8: How is it? How is
10: or
8: it?
10: You do, oh, you get speaker.
8: Yeah,
10: you get
8: president
10: top
8: pro
10: four.
8: Tem
10: okay.
8: Said,
7: I never liked two and three.
8: How do you disseminate? How was it disseminated to this order?
7: Well, it was done constitutionally.
10: You didn't like two and three?
7: No, because, okay, so you've got vice president, right? That's obvious. That right. Should be.
8: If the head coach is gone,
7: the
8: assistant
7: speaker
8: coach
7: of the House
8: in.
7: Should yep. Not be number three. Nor should the president pro tem of the Senate. Not it. They should not be number
8: so
7: three.
8: Speakers two,
7: speakers
8: president,
7: two and president of the Senate. Pro tem. Is, right. Because they're both from the legislative branch of government. They should not have any opportunity whatsoever because the president is from the executive branch of government. And so I've never felt as though the legislative side, this was clearly done in a means of who knows the most about government. Right. In this particular case, Doug Burgum is number
8: four.
7: Abby, if you had to guess, Doug Burgum as Secretary of the Interior would be number.
8: Is that the?
10: Well, someone texts in once you get to the secretaries, it goes in order of when the departments were created.
7: I was close.
10: That doesn't help me, but that is a great fun fact.
8: Uh-huh. Is he not? Yeah. He's not Secretary of Energy.
10: He's Interior.
8: Interior.
7: Yeah.
10: How about like. 9.
7: 8.
10: Huh.
7: Not that far off.
8: Oh, that's right.
7: Secretary of Agriculture is number 9. And I'm looking from a sheet now. Right. I mean, I'm
8: now
7: not.
8: Now you have to take a peek at it.
7: I could have gotten down to five or six. The five and six would have been a guess. I could have got to the other ones.
8: Rusty.
7: Benjamin Franklin.
8: What's five. The succession in the Stockmen's Association? Go ahead.
11: Well, you got
10: same
11: your...
10: Same order.
11: Got, yeah, same order, pretty much. Yeah. Pretty much.
7: You got the chair,
11: yeah,
7: and the vice chair.
11: Yeah, you got the vice chair. Secretary
7: then, then you got the rest of the board after that saying, who wants the job?
8: Abby, this is what I was doing in No Sleep. So Joel also has, like, Russia's succession. Turns out they kind of make their own. They don't, they don't really have.
7: Shocking. Shocking. We're going to take a little break. When we come back, we'll have the succession order of the Fargo School Board right after this.
8: Well, let me think. It'll be the principal.
7: I've got Matthew with me with Fix It Forward. We don't talk enough about Fix It Forward Ministry. Matthew, describe this to people.
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7: Where are we getting the burgers from there, Abigail?
10: Those burgers that Jack cannot eat but he can smell will be from Prime Cut Meats on Thursday for our picnic 11 to 1, and those will be grilled on the Red River Valley Grill. We'll have actual responsible people handling the grills. So
8: the
10: we don't have
8: I could eat from Prime Cut. It's just the...
10: The seasonings.
8: Yeah, that's right.
10: Yeah, yeah, yeah. You could have some buns from Country Hearth or some
8: buns.
10: Old...
7: You can eat buns.
10: You can have some old Dutch potato chips.
8: First team, I'll buy.
10: Mount Olive pickles. How about that? You pickle guy. You
8: are they salty?
10: Because
8: I would love that. Okay.
10: Ice cream from Cass Clay Creamery. Eat
7: that
10: all that.
7: You can eat.
8: Just a tad lactose, but I would eat that
10: That's
8: too.
10: That's fine. Who cares?
8: You're lactose? Just a little bit.
10: I didn't know that. Anyway, thanks to everyone else for making it happen. West Wayne Pizza, RNG Subaru, the Honor Flight Summer Blast, Street Dance this summer, Trollwood Performing Arts Production, they're doing Frozen this summer, Legacy Wealth, 1-800-WATER-DAMAGE, Prime Cut Meats again, Western Products, and Epic Welding. And then don't forget that Vitalant Bloodmobile will be in our parking lot for donations during the picnic.
7: Of us four, who's going to give blood? I am. Ab?
10: Yeah.
7: Rust?
11: If there's a cut somewhere, yes, I am.
8: Just stick a needle in me.
7: You're not a donator.
8: Okay. Just stick a needle in. Take what you want. Take what you need.
7: Are you a donator?
8: How much? I've donated blood.
7: Yeah.
10: I just need to remember to... There's
7: a cut somewhere.
10: There's one time I went to donate blood, and I forgot to eat that day. Don't do that. Yeah. You should remember to. Yeah. I was like,
8: we
10: oh,
8: have Little League Night in America.
10: They're here. I can quick donate, and then no.
7: I won't feel good unless I clear up the name.
8: Oh, the
7: thank
8: Stahl
7: you to Ray and others.
8: And yeah, Angela.
7: It's Andrea Mitchell. Andrea Mitchell is also the one I thought married, but I had a drink with Andrea Mitchell.
8: But Leslie Stahl was married to.
7: Leslie Stahl was in Rutland, North Dakota.
8: Rutland,
7: North Dakota.
10: Leslie or Andrea?
7: Leslie was in Andrea. Andrea was in Cuba.
8: Oh, you met her in Cuba.
10: Different places.
7: Different, but if you
8: who
7: look
8: was
7: at
8: married to Greenspan?
7: Andrea.
10: Andrea Mitchell.
7: Leslie was in Rutland, North Dakota with Heidi when she was walking in a parade.
8: They were
7: national media was there. So, there.
11: Rusty, it's easy to mix up Rutland and Cuba.
7: Well, the two women look a lot alike.
8: Well, they both have a U in them.
7: The two women look a lot alike.
8: Yeah. You.
7: And I was hanging out with both
10: we
7: of them.
10: We should use Rutland's giant hamburger grill for...
7: There!
8: Ooh.
7: World's largest hamburger.
8: Oh, I think
7: it's been beaten now.
8: No.
7: Oh, yep. Somebody had to go ahead and pick a fight with Rutland. But Rutland was the world's largest hamburger.
8: Rusty,
7: and
8: I'll give you $6 at a Kit Kat right now if you can tell me Rutland's nickname.
11: Big Burger Capital?
8: Nailed it.
7: I've got this.
8: I don't know.
10: Big Burger
7: you don't
10: Capital?
7: Remember, you don't know?
8: Rutland.
7: It was the Rutland Rockets.
8: I owe Joel $6 and a Kit Kat.
7: Yes! It's odd. Six is an even number.
10: Big Burger Capital.
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0: ABC News, I'm Brian Clark. Vice President J.D. Vance said there was progress made in talks with Iran. ABC's Tom Sufi Burridge has more from the site of the talks in Lucerne, Switzerland.
1: J.D. Vance saying that the most exciting thing, in his words, has been the fact that the Iranians have agreed to allow UN nuclear inspectors back into the country. The vice president saying that is a first step in terms of ending Iran's nuclear program.
0: Iran's officials say progress was also made in ending Israeli strikes on Hezbollah in Lebanon. British Prime Minister Keir Starmer says he's resigning. The UK is going

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4: KFGO News, it's partly sunny, 64 degrees at 9:02. I'm Nate Cohn. An 18-year-old Jamestown woman was killed in a rollover crash in Kidder County last night. The crash report says around 7:15, the woman was headed north in a car on 44th Avenue, 2 miles west of Pettibone. When she tried turning onto 21st Street Southeast, the woman lost control and rolled. She died at the scene. Highway Patrol says the woman was not wearing her seatbelt. That crash is under investigation. Along with the State Patrol, Kidder County Sheriff's Office, Pettibone Fire, Steel Fire, and Steel Ambulance also responded. President Donald Trump will visit the Theodore Roosevelt Presidential Library in Western North Dakota July 1st. The announcement from Freedom 250 says Trump will join other distinguished guests at the library in Medora. The library is set to open to the public July 4th. That's in conjunction with the nation's 250th birthday. Trump and all living past presidents have been invited to the opening at Theodore Roosevelt National Park. The dedication is expected to celebrate the time that Roosevelt spent in the North Dakota Badlands and the influence that they had on his life, including inspiring his conservation efforts. Governor Kelly Armstrong signed an executive order authorizing state agencies to assist with the July 4th grand opening. North Dakota's National Guard will activate 50 troops to assist with the presidential library opening. To register to attend, you can visit the Freedom 250 website. For music festivals to county fairs, Minnesota's summer events calendar is full of events. Jake Juliet is with Explore Minnesota.
5: 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I mean, everything from Taste of Minnesota we have one of the largest pride festivals in the country. 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We get some great acts that come through.
4: More information can be found on Explore Minnesota's website. And Mayo Clinic is helping lead a federal effort to bring more hospital-level care directly to rural and underserved communities through the ARPA H Paradigm program. Mayo is developing artificial intelligence tools that can guide healthcare workers through procedures such as blood draws and IV placements without requiring an on-site specialist. Researchers have already recorded hundreds of blood draw procedures to train the technology. Mayo officials say the goal is to help patients receive high-quality care closer to home while expanding access to medical services in areas where specialty care can often be limited. Taking a look at the KFGO Weather Center forecast for the rest of today. KFGO meteorologist Tom Szymanski expecting partly sunny conditions, a high temperature of 77 degrees. Overnight, mostly cloudy, a chance for showers and thunderstorms after midnight, a low of 58. Tomorrow, mostly cloudy. Areas of showers and thunderstorms in the morning, becoming more scattered as we move into the afternoon hours, a high of 74. Wednesday and Thursday, partly cloudy condition, highs in the 70s to the mid-70s. Friday, partly sunny, a high of 76. Saturday and Sunday, partly to mostly cloudy and breezy, highs in the high 70s into the 80s. Right now, it's 64 degrees, partly sunny.
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0: 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Now, the number one talk show in the upper Midwest. Here's Joel Heitken.
1: Okay, and a happy Monday to you, ladies and gentlemen. I'm going to do this once. Oh, I can't promise that. But I want to give the introductions once because we've done this enough times where a lot of you know this segment that we do when we are able to coordinate and Abby's able to put it together. And I just love getting the chance to do this. But here's who they are and here's why they're here. You ready? You know, Al Ahmed is here, and Al understands media as well as anybody in the community. He's worked in a lot of different facets of it, from TV to radio to education. Jack Zaleski is with us. Jack is in print media. I don't know that you could possibly know more. He ran the editorial page for the Fargo Forum for years. Jane Allen, one of the most respected and loved columnists in this community for years, knows what it's like to sit there and say, what am I going to write this week, and yet still be able to get it done. There. That's who's in the room with me. All right. Al, how you been?
2: I'm just great. Just back from St. Paul. Went down to a big car show down there.
1: What a shock. I would have guessed what you went down there for.
2: Yeah, they had about 10,000, or I guess it was 9,000 cars there. And, okay. And the weather was decent, and my car ran great, so it was a good time. Good
1: buddies. How about you, Jack? How you doing?
3: What are you, a social worker? Leader?
1: Yeah, I am. I want to know. Counselor here.
3: Doing well. Had a nice Father's Day. Had kids around. Talked to a daughter in Vermont. Had a good time. Enjoyed Father's Day. Love to be here this morning.
1: Jane?
4: Well, I'm happy too. And I think I saw Al's car in the parking lot.
2: Yes, you did.
1: You drove her in today?
4: Pretty. Yeah. Beautiful.
2: Thank
4: man.
2: You.
3: See, what are you driving now? What did you drive in?
2: 1940 Chevy. I've had it forever. My neighbors and friends have their fingerprints all over it. They've helped me build it and keep it together. But I've driven it 53,000 miles, so it doesn't sit in the garage.
3: A 1940 Chevy?
2: Yep.
3: Did you buy it new?
2: Oh, so we're going that route. Yeah. Get the gloves on.
1: I got it first. Now you got it. Jane, look out. He's guys, you know, obviously we can't avoid the big story of the day, of the weekend, of the whole, you know, where this thing is at. And here's the thing I've got to ask you. Do you remember a time in history when somebody came out and said, a war is over, we've got a deal? And there's nothing like it, Jack. I mean, there's no deal. All we have now is basically a truce.
3: Look,
1: I mean,
3: if you circle around and you want to be honest about it, this adventure that was promoted by this administration has gone round and round and round and brought us to exactly where we were before, and maybe in a worse position than we were before because of the damage that was done to the economy, the misuse of our military, and the misreading by this administration of just how resilient Iran is.
1: Yeah, I mean, to me, when you say worse than what we were before, Jane, I don't think that's a stretch on his part.
4: It is not a stretch. And when you look back at what Obama's team had negotiated and what has happened now, we're really going backwards in a big way because Iran, I guess, thinks that they also can charge now for people to use the Strait of Hormuz, which is under international law, not legal. But the way this war has gone, I'm going to guess they'll get away with it.
1: Al?
2: I heard a story on ABC Radio this morning, and Vice President Vance was touting that the NRC is going to be doing inspections. Yeah?
1: Mm-hmm.
2: So they did that before, too.
1: Yeah.
2: You know, there's all kinds of things. And I didn't like the casting of some of the stories that are in that pack that I gave you this morning from the New York Times, because they made it sound like the U.S. lost the war, I thought. And I don't think that was really right, but I think there was an honest effort made, and I'm not a big war guy. I think there was an honest effort made to do something about their nuclear capabilities, and whether or not they actually have or not, we don't know.
1: Of a role do you think Israel played in that?
2: Well, see, and that's just it. Whose war was this in the first place? Was it Trump's war or Netanyahu's war? And I've been playing that back and forth. I thought it was Netanyahu's war and we jumped in, but all of a sudden Trump is leading this thing.
1: Jack, I've been dying to ask you this question. The New York Post, the Wall Street Journal are owned by
3: Rupert Murdoch.
1: And yes. They have been ruthless on the president when it comes to this. Explain to me what's going on.
3: Well, I think they're seeing what we've just discussed. I mean, when you just back away from it and, you know, if you can factor the president out of it, factor this incompetent Defense Department chief, Otto Hegseth, and just look at what's happened and look at how our military resources, who performed, by the way, our military performed admirably, as they always do. They were just sent into the wrong place.
1: Mm-hmm.
3: But they did what they were supposed to do. But whether the end game is what the president has been touting, I mean, I think that's the question. And at this point, outline of this agreement that we're hearing about, and there's nothing written in stone here yet. This is just a, as the president would say, kind of a concept that's coming together, seems to be a return to where we were before the war, with the downside of it as being that billions and billions of dollars have been spent. The economy has been battered. The American consumer has taken it in the shorts because of what's happened with the Strait of Hormuz, and on and on. So we can see that the real damage here might not have been in Iran at all, because the Iranians seem to be, the regime hasn't changed. You know, they killed off the old Ayatollah, they got a new Ayatollah, the man's son. They're saying the same kinds of things that they said before the war. It's very difficult, unless we don't know what the administration's end game really is. It's really difficult at this point to see any progress here in our relationship with Iran or in keeping Iran contained.
1: Jane, this is right into your wheelhouse, because there's trouble here and there's reason for criticism here. And someone like you might have put fingers to a keyboard to write about this. And my point in asking this question is, the price you might have paid for writing that article would have been to be called un-American. And so I'm curious what you think about that.
4: Yeah, true. I think that's definitely the people who are on board with the whole MAGA movement cannot bear to admit when anything goes wrong. But I would add to Jack's list and say, what about the children's school that was bombed by mistake and 160 children died? The collateral damage in all of this is really, it was so unnecessary, because we're not making any progress. We aren't going to have a different regime in Iran. And who really thought that would happen? I mean, I guess I did see some people that I respect who write about all of the international matters, but that they said, "Oh, this might work." You know, he shakes things up, and it's this just might work. Well, no, it's not going to work, because it hasn't worked before. And mm-hmm. if you go back to history, unless you change what you're doing and change the regime politically, you're going to get nowhere. And the Iranian people were just let down hugely.
1: But we've had this conversation in this room before, which is that whole, and I go back to what I just asked you, Jane, which is why some people are willing to accept the facts, you know, to fight the facts that you just said. And I read a quote this morning I sent on to Abby, which I don't know why. I knew it was true. I don't know why I couldn't put it into words like this sooner, but it says, Trump supporters don't measure his success by what he does for them. They measure by what he does against people they don't like.
4: Right.
2: Oh,
1: and,
2: boy.
1: And I thought, the minute I read that, I thought, I've got to send Abby that, because I got to remember to say it. But there's truth there. It's just a whole notion, Jack, that we don't care what he does. We don't care if this is a mess. We care if he picks on or says bad things about the people that we don't like.
3: Well, I think that's, you know, proven by the record, by the way he conducts himself, by the way he speaks, By the way, he personalizes everything, and it's always about him or about some wrong he's felt that's been done to him. I kind of wonder who we're going to blame for the algae bloom in the reflecting pool.
1: Oh, that's already happening.
4: That's already.
1: Yeah. Yeah. It's vandalized.
3: Vandalism.
1: Heaven forbid. As a water guy, when you put too much chlorine to something, like paint, it's going to peel.
3: It peels it off.
1: Can I just say that? All right, let's head to Too Tall Tom and find out what our weather forecast is.
5: Good morning. Temperatures started off in the 40s and 50s across the area, and we're looking at 60s and 70s for daytime highs today, but there will be the chance for showers and maybe a few thunderstorms, mainly in north central and northwest North Dakota during the daytime today. Now, for tonight, the shower and thunderstorm chances will move eastward, moving across North Dakota and northern South Dakota, perhaps reaching the Red River Valley by very late tonight, well after midnight, and then progressing into and through Minnesota tomorrow. And by the afternoon tomorrow, there could be still a leftover chance for showers and thunderstorms in the eastern Dakotas, with better chances across Minnesota as that low-pressure system continues on eastward. Thereafter, chances for showers remain, mainly across northeastern and parts of North Dakota and northern Minnesota during the day Wednesday, and to a lesser extent on Thursday. There's evidence of a warm-up as we go toward the tail end of the week and also into the weekend. That should bring some places, at least, back into the 80s for daytime highs, which is much more close to average for this time of the year. Tom's Town of the Day, Kent, Minnesota, predicted high 76. I'm meteorologist Tom Szymanski from the News and Views Regional Weather Cave.
1: Thank you, Tom. When we come back, we're going to talk. You know what? 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For those of you who think we run, we hide, we avoid, that's simply not true. Bring it on, and I'll make sure it gets to them right after this.

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12: Jane Allen, Jack Selesky, Al Amet are with me. We were talking about the deal on the Iran war, the Strait of Hormuz, the fact that a deal was announced by the president that we were done, the war was over, and now we're in negotiations. And, of course, more happened between Israel and Lebanon to the point where now our relationship, instead of backing up Israel, has become one of, I don't know what our relationship with Israel is, yeah. Al.
13: No, I think that I think that's a very good question. And it's interesting, too, because Netanyahu and Trump are kind of built out of the same bolt of cloth. Mm-hmm. And supposedly Netanyahu's staying in power while the war's going on because he isn't going to end up in trial. But I think that's a very good question. Are we allies of Israel right now or aren't we?
12: What's your take, Jane?
14: Oh, I think we are allies of Israel. And but what I would say is Netanyahu represents just a faction in Israel, and that's not what the Israelis want. They do think all he's doing is staying out of jail. A good friend of mine who lived over there for several years says everybody she talks to over there says, we've got to get rid of Netanyahu. We've got to get rid. How do we get rid of Netanyahu? And they really are trying to figure it out. I would say we are so ingrained in being backers of Israel. And what will happen the next election round? That's what I think we could be curious about, because I don't think our legislatures, I don't think the people of America feel the same strong need to support Israel that we did for an awfully long time.
12: I can tell you that I'm there. And it is not because I don't understand the need for an Israeli state and their independence in their own country. That isn't my point at all. I just think that there's a blindness when it comes to it, that whatever decision is made by whoever is the head of Israel, we're going to follow. And when it's someone like Bibi Netanyahu, we shouldn't. And that doesn't mean that I don't support Israel. But, Jack, I believed in the beginning we were in this war because of Israel. I believe now that what's happening isn't because of Israel per se. It's because of someone back home who saw gas prices go up.
15: Well, I think, I think I mentioned once before when we were all together that an old editor of mine said to me, when you see these things and you watch these things unfold, it's always useful to follow the money. And I sat back and thought about that over the weekend and in the context of the war. And I said, who is profiting? Who is benefiting big time from the war? And there are two sectors that are: the oil industry, because of the prices of oil and gasoline, and the defense contractors. Big time. I mean, big time, to the tune of billions and billions of dollars of contracts that are going to replenish what we've used in the war already. And the deployment that we've done is extremely expensive, and the maintenance and all this stuff. So you follow the money, those two segments of the economy are benefiting greatly from this war. And when you look at who some of these people are, they're all, not all, but many of them are friends of the president, and they do a very good job at what they do. But the rest of the country, most of the rest of the country, the people we all know, the businesses we all know, the business owners we all know, the farmers we know, are taking it in the shorts big time. And some of the estimates on how much this thing has cost already, the average American family are in the several thousand dollars a year in their budget. On top of that, the tariffs and all the little peaks and angers that the president uses to justify his policy, the tariffs, for example. Every time you go to a store, you're paying for that. And I think the country realizes that. The polls are showing that, other than the people Jane referenced, his core group who think he can't do any wrong. Other than that, his support, his job approval rating, is the lowest of any president at this point in his presidency in generations.
12: Well, and there's starting to be a dent in the rural area. There's an article here that Abby gave me to start the day that says Trump's approval rating with rural voters has plunged by double digits. Now, that being said, with the little bit of time we have left here, they don't like Democrats any better. In fact, they like them worse. They just don't like him as much as what they have liked him in the past. But part of the deal that they're trying to construct here calls upon Iran to buy U.S. soybeans, which for me, is like the ultimate in we're in trouble. I mean, it is. It's like the ultimate, okay, we got this segment of our population ticked at us. And so what do we need to do to put out there as though we're actually supporting them? Just like they did with China, just like they did with a lot of other trade, the sugar industry. But the point is this. They're not going to buy a lot of soybeans, folks. just get ready for it. More coming your way on News and News.
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20: KFGO News, it's 66 degrees, partly sunny at 9:30. I'm Nate Cohen. North Dakota schools are changing how they collect data to a system that makes collection easier. Most schools in North Dakota used a system called Power School, but under the State Department of Public Instruction's Project Bridge, they're changing to a new system called Infinite Campus. Tony Ambrose is a consultant working on the project. He says right now local districts have spent a lot of time collecting data that is sent to the Department of Public Instruction or federal government.
21: Having them all be completely separate caused us a lot of challenges over the years, and it causes a lot of time, energy, and effort by our districts to aggregate data on their own, prepare that information, and then send that to DPI so that DPI can combine it and do what we need to do with it.
20: Ambrose says the goal is to minimize the time and effort for school districts to gather data.
21: And we'd like to turn that time back to them to concentrate on the core mission, which has nothing to do with technology, has nothing to do with systems, has nothing to do with that data. It has everything to do with educating our kids.
20: Ambrose says more than two-thirds of the state's school districts have gone through this conversion process. He says the process should be completed by the middle of July. An 18-year-old Jamestown woman was killed in a rollover crash in Kidder County last night. The crash report says around 7:15, the woman was headed north in a car on 44th Avenue, 2 miles west of Pettibone, when she tried turning onto 21st Street Southeast. The woman lost control of the vehicle and rolled. She died at the scene. North Dakota Highway Patrol says the woman was not wearing her seatbelt. That crash is under investigation. Along with the State Patrol, the Kidder County Sheriff's Office, Pettibone Fire, Steel Fire, and Steel Ambulance also responded. The company that manages concession stands at Target Field says food will be available for tonight's Twins game against the Dodgers, despite a planned strike from workers.
22: Delaware North officials say there will be no disruption to concessions operations, and booths will be staffed with temporary workers, recent hires, nonprofit partners, managers, and other staff. In a statement, Delaware North says it continues to engage in contract negotiations with union members, and the company remains committed to reaching a fair agreement. The next bargaining session is scheduled for Tuesday, June 23rd, and a federal mediator has been requested to assist the process.
20: That's Ari Bergeron reporting. Taking a look at the KFGO Weather Center forecast, partly sunny day ahead, a high of 77 degrees overnight, mostly cloudy. KFGO meteorologist Tom Szymanski is expecting some showers and thunderstorms after midnight, a low of 58 degrees. Tomorrow, mostly cloudy, areas of showers and thunderstorms in the morning, becoming more scattered as we get into the afternoon hours, a high of 74. Wednesday and Thursday, partly cloudy, highs in the 70s. Right now, it's partly sunny, 66. 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
12: Jack Zaleski, Jane Allen. We've got people who understand journalism, media, and the honesty and the common sense that can come to it. You might not like what they say. You might not like what they write. But you know what? You read it. You watched it. And it's a huge part of what and who this area has become through the years. I wanted to make a point, guys, that because it goes to a point that Jack Zaleski had made earlier, which was, you know, the defense contractors, you know, making all the money out of this war, that the American people, which it goes way beyond the federal government's deficit and the money they spend. To me, it goes into what the Abby Millers of the world are paying for gas. You know, it goes to that. But my point is this. We as Americans were and are incredibly naive because we assume that our government has checks and balances to it. And I'm going to throw this to you first, Jane, because you've got people literally stealing money from the federal government now, and there's no check and balance to it.
14: Yes, and this administration is, as Jack was saying on the break, the greatest grifters we have ever seen, and we don't know how to combat it. It's the memes and the coin and the crypto, but then it's now they're in drones, and they're a military contractor. This is his children. Well, he says he's not directly involved, but look at how his portfolio has improved. And it's so embarrassing that we can do nothing about it, that there isn't a way. When you said naive, boy, are we naive, because we don't really have a way right now to combat it. And I'm not sure where the Senate and House would be if they were in other hands. Would they really go after some of these things that are so frighteningly corrupt? I don't know.
12: Yeah. I mean, you certainly don't see it.
13: No. The New York Times yesterday did an analysis of the Trump trades, and they said though the number of trades are way up. I think it was 3,600 in the month of January, something like that. That actually, what the fact that they are making money, the Trump family is making money, or as I like to call them, the Trump crime family, because that's what they called the Biden money, the family, Biden family was making. Anyway, the analysis the New York Times did said that what he's doing is not really illegal. But it is questionable. You know, is there actual inside? Is somebody, the people that are managing their portfolios, are they getting some information to make those trades ahead of time?
12: Well,
13: and I think that's what the question
12: what
13: is.
12: What he did with the Kennedy Center was illegal.
13: Oh, that was terrible.
12: Now the reserve funds for the Kennedy Center are gone. The money is gone, you know, and so you take a look at what his boys knew on the insider trading. It's illegal. It's absolutely illegal. There's no question about that. But it's only enforced if you have a Justice Department that serves the people rather than the president. It's only enforced if they don't do that, if Congress steps up and does their job. But, Jack, none of that's happening.
15: No, it's not. And part of it, I think, is this fear that we talked about earlier in the show of the president's power when it comes to primarying people out. He goes after him. He wins some. He loses some. This last round, he won a few big ones. But overall, the numbers in the country are trending against him. And so there's kind of a, I don't know if it's desperation, but there's kind of a an escalation of corruption that's going on because they all know their time is short. That whole, you know, cabal of family criminals, as Al put it. And so, and the thing is, what he's done, you know, this is the kind of thing that any president, pick a president that that might have had some questionable moral standards, Harding, Nixon, they would have never done things of this kind. This is what Trump and his gang have done is normalize this kind of behavior, whether it's absolutely illegal or questionable or just questionable. It's not the kind of things honorable presidents have done in the past. Very few have been involved in this kind of blatant, in-your-face stealing from the American people, from the U.S. Treasury. It's mind-boggling. It's just mind-boggling.
12: So, Jane, I'm curious what you think about this, because my daughters are both 41, 42. One was born in 84 and the other was born in 85.
15: You need to know that.
12: Yeah. Okay. One's 42, one's 41. But my point is this. My daughter Ashley looked at me and she said, "You don't get it, Dad. You know, you grew up and you're part of your adult life. You had people like George H.W. Bush that she knew I respected and Bill Clinton and Barack Obama. And I wasn't a big fan of W that time." She goes, "That's your era. That's the era that," she goes, "this is mine." And she just looked at me. She goes, "I'm always going to be the era of Trump, because since 2015, yeah, he has been the oxygen in the room." And I'm curious what you think about that.
14: Well, I think that is spot on. It's scary to think of the children who have come into adulthood, and this is all they've known. But you know, when you brought up the Justice Department and you brought up Nixon, and I was just thinking Attorney General John Mitchell, and you know, he didn't get away with it.
13: No,
12: no.
14: And so that here, this is the big difference. There were people to stand up for what was right, and now we do not have those people. I can't imagine how many Tums that John Thune has to take every day, because, you know, he has to just be miserable all the time because he's always, you know, trying to do... Be in there somewhere where he's going to make some difference and things are going to go right for, and then Trump pulls the rug out from under him, and there's nobody to say that's not okay. Nothing that happens seems to be enough for a real movement against this corruption. And when Jack said mind-boggling. It is mind-boggling, but it's mind-boggling on several levels. Not just that they would do it, but that we cannot seem to oppose it and actually effect some change.
12: Well, this plays into why we have this conversation, which is there was always this, you know, this whole, there's three branches of government, or is there four? Because, you know, the media, the press, I mean, all four of us have lived our lives in this, our professional lives in this. And my point now would be, Al, the media isn't as powerful as what I thought it was.
13: Oh, no, it hasn't. And I think that that's one of the things that not only Trump, but the Republican Party has worked at, is disemboweling the media. And there, I saw this yesterday in this cartoon in the newspaper yesterday, and I know this is radio, so I can't show you, but there's two people talking across from each other. They look like they're on a date. And one says, "We're just too different, Barry. I look at social media, and I think it's news. And you read the paper, and you think it's news." And that's exactly what we're dealing with today. It's exactly, and it nails it. And, you know, we've talked about this many, many, many times on this show, and it needs to be emphasized. There's only one truth, and the truth is going to come from the legitimate media sources, the people who are not biased, and I will contend until the day they plant me. ABC, CBS, NBC, well, maybe asterisk beside CBS, ABC, CBS, NBC, Public Broadcasting, The Washington Post, The New York Times, Los Angeles Times. That is where the information comes from. There are some very good like Substacks, the correspondent that from CBS that you interviewed before. He's working with another organization now. There are other sources out there, but you cannot believe everything you see on the damn internet, and that's it.
12: Let's get to Bob. Bob's got a question or comment for you. Go ahead, Bob.
3: Say, Joel, I've written to the Minot Daily News 5 or 6 times over 10 years, I guess. And so I wrote to him after this helicopter flyby at Kid Rock's house there and asked about why this investigation was canceled and what our senator who sits on the Armed Services Committee was going to do. Was he going to investigate this through the Armed Services Committee? And it didn't get published. And so I asked them why they didn't publish, and they told me, well, we only publish stuff now of local events, with local interest on the letters to the editor. And so I said, well, I think that what our senator does should be of local interest. I think that's pretty important. And it has to be something that deals with this Minot area. And I got to tell you, and I told them, and this is probably wrong, that I think he's either being driven by his owners out of state or by our delegation telling him what he can and can't publish. It has to be in their light. Anyway, if you can't write a letter to the editor and give a view that opposes their, I'll say their agenda, and that might not be fair, but anyway, if you write a letter that opposes things, you're not going to be heard. And so that then becomes more of a propaganda tool that the newspaper than it is a journalist.
12: Thanks, Bob. Jack?
15: Well, you know, I don't know what the policy of the Minot Daily News is, and I'm not sure who owns them. It's an out-of-state company that owns the Minot paper, I think. But I don't know what I can't speak to their policy regarding letters to the editors, letters to the editor. But I do know that a lot of newspapers who have responded to the changes in the media economic landscape are focusing on local and regional news, because the reality is that those newspapers, the Forum is one of them, have the resources and are the only large resources to cover the region and a city like Fargo and Moorhead and West Fargo and Dilworth and places like that no one else can do. And so I don't have any problem with focusing or emphasizing or placement of local and regional news different from what it used to be, where there was a lot of national news on page one, where that national news now is probably inside the paper. It's still there, but it's inside the paper. But what Al was mentioning suggesting the media has kind of dropped the ball here. I don't know if that's exactly what's true. I think what has happened is that the media selections, the media landscape out there has been fractured in such a way that people pick and choose what they want to hear and read and listen to, rather than listen to Walter Cronkite at night or Dan Rather at night or John Chancellor at night. They have options and sources. Some of those sources are not good, but they have options and sources for what they believe to be news that didn't exist 10 years ago. And so that entire change in the way people access news, you know, with their little handheld device or at their computer on the desk, is different from sitting down in front of the television where millions of people watch the 3 or 4 networks and got straight good news reports. It's different in that way. That's driven by the technology. It's driven by societal and cultural forces that we're still trying to understand. So it's more than just the media or people in the media, you know, dropping the ball here or something. It's more of the media struggling, the legitimate media, struggling to find its new place in a whole new landscape.
12: But that, yes, I understand that, with social media, with whatever. But there's always a platform where you can go to trust. You know, we talked about earlier.
13: Exactly.
12: The New York Post was never my...
15: But you can't force people to use those
12: right.
15: platforms.
12: Right. I get it, Jack. And you're right. Well, a perfect example. The North Dakota Monitor. I want to read Jack Zaleski. I go to the North Dakota Monitor. Period. You got a platform. I can read you. I can... You know, you want to read Jim Shaw? You can go to KFGO.com. You can find Jim Shaw there. So there are places once you lose valuable sources to stimulate your mind, you may not always look at an opinion column, Jane, and say, boy, this is spot on right, but you sure made me think about it. And 2 days later, realize I was wrong sometimes. You know what I'm getting at?
14: Yes, I do. But I go back to what Bob was saying about letters to the editor and getting some experiencing that your local news source believes that what you think is important enough to put in the paper. And I think this emphasis on local news is in part self-defense because there is so much polarity in thought. And we seem to be so divided that when people want to know, for instance, this does concern one of our delegations. So that letter, I think, probably should have been printed because if there is an actual something happening where, well, yes, this did happen. Kid Rock saluted and all of that. But we're not, you know, it's not investigated. It's not being put out. Well, you know what? That letter, there are probably a lot of other people thinking that same thing.
12: Well, and how would the media handle it? If I'm up against the clock, Al, so I'll get your take right after this. But how would the media handle it if it was a different administration? So we're going to take a little break. When we come back, we'll find out what Al thinks about that right after this.
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0: Go get them.
1: Just a couple of quick points. I think that Jane's comment about self-defense is, I think there's a certain element of truth in that. When I was news director at DAY, and Jim Shaw and I talk about this all the time, when we wanted to talk to Mark Andrews about something that had happened in Washington, or Quentin Burdick, you know, Quentin would come over, or Byron, or any of them, we always tried to really localize what's happening in Washington through our delegation. And yeah, I know that's kind of an open format for him, but you don't see much of that anymore. And to me, that's troublesome. And the other thing, and this goes back to something that Jack had said, as far as I'm concerned, the biggest enemy of broadcasting has been deregulation. That deregulation and getting rid of the fairness doctrine. Those were two things that I think made a huge impact on the broadcast industry, and quite frankly, to its detriment. You have investors who are owning this company, for example, the one that you work for, who, you know, they're looking at the bottom line. Mm-hmm. You know, and that's the trouble.
2: The company I work for, I've always been impressed by. They may not agree with what I say, but they give me a platform to say it.
1: But how about when you're owned by Clear Channel?
2: Oh, that was terrible.
1: Okay, I rest my case.
2: That was a whole different critter. But I'll take the anonymity in terms of management of letting me do this. And believe me, I'm not a suck up, as you know. I'm not really good at that. Ever have been in my life. So when we come back, obviously all your messages, we'll get to those. Boy, some of these people don't like us. I'm just going to warn you right now, Jane. You know, people always talk nice to you compared to the rest of us. But
3: that's not new,
2: Jane. Stick around. More coming.
4: It's a badge of honor.
2: Yeah. More coming your way.

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8: ABC News, I'm Brian Clark. Vice President J.D. Vance in Switzerland said there's still a lot to do, but the first round of talks with Iran went well, focused on a permanent agreement to end the war.
9: The final deal is the house. We set the foundation. We haven't built the house, but we've laid a successful foundation to get to a good place for the American people.
8: He said that one key area of agreement is that Iran will allow International Atomic Energy Agency inspectors back into the country. President Trump said on social media that vandals who damaged the reflecting pool in Washington could get 10 years in prison. He's blaming the vandals for causing the pool's new lining to peel, but he's not offered evidence. The UK is going to have its seventh prime minister in a decade after Keir Starmer announced he's stepping down as Labour Party leader today and prime minister. Former Manchester Mayor Andy Burnham, seen as the likely successor. Powerful storms expected to move into the eastern U.S. today. Severe weather blamed for three deaths in the Midwest over the weekend. This is ABC News.
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10: I know that hiring can be challenging. 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

0: First Street Southeast from 44th Avenue Southeast when she lost control of the car and rolled. Troopers say she was not wearing a seatbelt. The Highway Patrol is investigating that crash. Lieutenant Governor Peggy Flanagan and Congresswoman Angie Craig held their first debate for the U.S. Senate race. The candidates were asked about their experience. Craig said she has it at the national level and is the candidate that can hold off Republicans from winning the seat.
1: Fraud is the number one issue. Do we really want someone who has served as the number two in the state government who takes no responsibility or accountability for anything that was happening?
0: Flanagan countered that she understands what Minnesotans want out of Washington.
2: They want folks who are going to be bold. They want people who are going to fight for things like Medicare for all. They want folks who are going to fight to make sure that people can afford the lives they want to live.
0: This was the first of three debates. The candidates are hoping to replace current Senator Tina Smith, who is retiring. That primary election is being held August 11th. North Dakota lawmakers are considering changes to state law to encourage development of nuclear power. One potential change is an exception to the ban on storing radioactive waste in the state. State law prohibits any long-term storage of high-level radioactive waste like the byproduct of a nuclear power plant, but an executive with the consultant hired by a legislative committee to study the topic warned the ban could stop developers from even considering the construction of a nuclear reactor in the state. There is no long-term storage site for high-level radioactive waste in the United States. The federal government's attempts to establish a permanent solution have stalled. Nuclear power plants typically keep the waste in temporary on-site containers with multiple safeguards that would not be possible under current North Dakota law. Bridge is recommending an exception to be added, modeled after a similar law change passed in Wyoming that would enable the temporary on-site storage. The average price of a gallon of gas dropped 10 cents last week in North Dakota. GasBuddy.com surveyed nearly 500 North Dakota gas stations that showed an average price of $3.70, 48 cents lower than a month ago, but that's about 78 cents higher than this time last year. The national average for a gallon of gas dropped 14 cents. That's down to $3.85 a gallon. Taking a look at the KFGO Weather Center forecast. Partly sunny the rest of today, a high temperature of 77 degrees, winds to the east under 13 miles an hour overnight. KFGO meteorologist Tom Szymanski expecting mostly cloudy conditions, chance for showers and thunderstorms after midnight, a low of 58 degrees. Tomorrow, mostly cloudy. Areas of showers and thunderstorms in the morning becoming more scattered as we move into the afternoon, a high of 74. Wednesday and Thursday, partly cloudy, highs in the 70s. 69, mostly sunny. 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

0: All right, I'm not going to point to any one of you. You just go ahead and dive in because I know that he's a frequent caller into the show. I enjoy it when he calls in. People are always like, Joel, you give him too much time. And 1-800, I don't care. I like having that opposite opinion on with me. But I've got Al Ahmet, Jack Zaleski, Jane Allen here. And you know who else I have? I pretty well introduced him, didn't I? I have Herb. Herb, good to have you back on News and Views.
1: Hey, thanks. Okay, let me go back to where how you started the program with the Iran war. We have absolutely devastated their Navy, their Air Force, their nuclear ability to make nukes. Their economy is in shambles. They have a

0: 100% inflation, and everything is way, way, way worse than it was when they started. And you and your group are on radio acting like we didn't accomplish anything. I mean, come on. We're in a much, much better position to bargain with them. I am against what they are doing right now. I want regime change, but I'm not going to get it. But you guys are putting out things that just aren't true.
1: Okay. Who wants it? Herb, what do you think we ought to do? Let me ask you a question. This is Al. But do you think we ought to get troops on the ground in there and kick out the Ayatollahs and get that regime change that way? Because it's not going to happen any other way.
0: Well, I'm not sure if I agree with that premise that it won't happen any other way, but because we got two layers of their.
1: Wait a minute. Just let me interrupt you for a second here. Trump said, he told the folks when they were out protesting, he said, by God, he says, you keep it up and we're going to be in there and we got your back. Well, guess what? We didn't.
0: Okay. But we got two layers of their government or whatever you want to call it out of there. Now we're on like the third layer, was his son or something, the Ayatollah. So I'm not sure your premise that we can't get him out without troops on the ground is correct. But
1: I didn't say that. I didn't say that was my premise. Okay.
0: You said we couldn't do without troops on the ground.
1: I asked you if that was the way to do it.
0: Okay. All right. I guess I heard you wrong. I don't care how we do it. We need a regime change. I told Joel that 3 months ago when we started. We need a regime change.
2: But
0: that's
2: Herb,
0: the answer to your question.
2: Herb,
0: that's your answer.
2: I don't want you feeling like you're being tripled up on here. Okay, Herb? I mean that with all sincerity. But I am going to say this. I was told at the beginning of this war, number one, that we were going to get in there before Israel got in there. The Secretary of State said that to the American public. Number two, a year ago, I was told that the bunker busting bomb had taken care of all their nuclear capabilities. Number three, Al Ahmet pointed it out. We were told that we're going to have regime change. Did we kill their Ayatollah? Yes. Do we have a new Ayatollah, which many people, including conservative media, have pointed out is even more radical? And so I haven't had, and here's one less, or one more I'm going to add, and I'm going to let you respond to this. I don't believe that Donald Trump even thought about the fact they were going to shut down the Strait of Hormuz on us. I don't think that anybody in the room strategized that with him. So go, Herb, you go.
0: Okay, first of all, I don't think that Trump ever said regime change was his goal. I think what you said is
3: No, Herb, I you need to go back. This is Jack. You need to go back and take a look at what's been written and what was broadcast. He made it very clear that one of the goals of this military action, this war of choice, was regime change. And when the first Ayatollah, the old man, was killed, they were just making all sorts of wonderful noises that, wow, look what we did. And here they get the guy's son, who, as Al correctly mentioned, is far more radical in his beliefs about the West than his father was. And so the regime has not changed. You're right, there are layers in Iran. There are layers of authority in Iran. But right now, when it still comes down to it, the Ayatollahs run the show. The Iranians, who might have been up in arms about their own leadership and were trying to make change and were being slapped down all the time and were not being helped by this country, are no longer quite as motivated because of American military action against their country. You know, there's nothing that unites a people when somebody attacks their country, and that's what's happened.
2: Go ahead, Herb.
0: Okay, well, it sounds like you are criticizing him because he didn't do regime change, but you don't want regime change either. Is that correct? Did I read that right?
3: Well, that's not true at all. You're just assuming something that's just not anything anyone said here.
0: Okay.
3: Regime change is probably, in the long term, the only thing that's going to bring Iran into the circle of civilized nations.
2: Go ahead, Herb.
0: Okay. you and I are on the same page. I want regime change. I told you that. I told Joel 2 months ago I wanted a regime change. They didn't do it for whatever reason. I think because he wanted to try to make a deal. But don't go back and say that this war was a failure.
2: Last question for you. If we don't get regime change, will this war be a success?
0: If we get a reasonable agreement, yes.
2: And what will that? What will make that agreement reasonable? What do we have to get? Give me 2 points. 2 points that we have to get.
0: Number one, we cannot allow them to restart their nuclear enrichment program that we did ruin.
2: He's already acknowledging the fact that they're going to be able to enrich uranium at some level, which is what the Obama had. But go ahead. What's number two, Herb?
0: Well, number two is their economy and everything is terrible. We're not going to let them go back and, you know, attack Israel and kill people and all of that. That's going to be a success. Also, we're going to be monitoring everything they do. We're going to have people in there watching all the time.
2: But NATO had that, Herb. NATO had that. Okay. Thank you, Herb. Appreciate the call. And you know what? You called in thinking, okay, I'm going to get double teamed here, and you did. But you got double teamed with facts. And Jane, that's what I struggle with is you can't convince him. I mean, you can't. Right. I enjoy talking to him, but you can't.
4: Right. And there are, as Al said earlier, there is truth. And the truth is this agreement is also allowing for billions of dollars, billions of dollars to go. You're going to have to let me
2: off. Yeah, no, that's okay. I mean, when I think of, and I got to go to a break right now, but when I think of this, the ball keeps moving. Right? It was about protesters. Then we were going to do this. Then we're going to stop nuclear weaponry. Well, now the plan is looking more and more and more as though it's no different than NATO, only even a little more open in terms of the ballistic missiles and all of that. And it all comes down, ladies and gentlemen, to one thing, and that's the Strait of Hormuz and it not being open and Donald Trump looking at what our gas prices are. That's what it is. What's happening to our economy because of the Strait of Hormuz. And my point is this, to any one of you that want to challenge it, I don't believe that whoever was in the room and said, if we go to war in Iran, we have to be ready for them. They're going to shut down the Strait of Hormuz. I don't think anybody strategized, anybody planned for that other than every Republican and Democratic administration before this one. Let's head to Too Tall Tom Schimansky.
5: For the most part, temperatures have been below average and will continue to be that way for a good part of the week ahead. But as we go toward the tail end of the week and into the weekend, there's some evidence of temperatures warming up to or above average, which means 80 plus across the area. It depends on sunshine and rain chances at this point in time. So we'll see how that works out. As we look into the forecast today for rain, we're looking at chances for showers mainly in the north central and northwestern areas. Nothing really widespread as far as coverage is concerned and nothing really heavy. But as we look into tonight, the chances for rain showers and thunderstorms marches eastward across mainly North Dakota, perhaps northern South Dakota, maybe reaching the valley area sometime after midnight tonight, and from that point forward pushing into Minnesota, with the best coverage during the daytime tomorrow being on the east side of the Red River in northern and central Minnesota. Scattered showers and thunderstorms could occur across eastern North Dakota, northeast South Dakota, even during the afternoon hours for tomorrow. We're looking at 60s and 70s for today and tomorrow. In between during the nighttime tonight, we're looking at 40s and 50s for overnight lows. Maybe a few stray showers Wednesday and Thursday, northeast North Dakota, northern Minnesota, but the chances don't look overwhelmingly high. And temperatures generally in the 60s and 70s once again. Better chances for rain arrive this weekend, but in addition to that, temperatures will also warm up. Time's town of the day, Kent, Minnesota, predicted high 76. Meteorologist Tom Schimansky from the News and Views Regional Weather Cave.
2: Thank you, Tom. The cruiser is sponsored by the North Dakota Farmers Union, the North Dakota Association of Rural Electric Cooperatives. It's sponsored by Nielsen Brand Law, Pfeiffer's Auction Realty and Land Management, Broadband Association of North Dakota, and you know what? It's going west to this little library opening up, and we'll get to that. But first, we're going to head to the ranch and get a chance to visit with Sarah Heinrich, our farm and ranch director.
6: We are here at the North Dakota Beef Commission. We have Nicole Wardner who is joining us. And Nicole, let's visit about a recent study that came out revealing that really younger consumers are prioritizing protein, and that's really helping to elevate our prices. That's helping to keep all the protein segments very strong in price as well as very strong in demand. Let's talk about how beef fits into that picture.
7: Yeah, I think that is a Gen Z kind of driven or a younger millennial type of driven trend that we're seeing, but also this whole societal change that we have. There are a lot of older Gen Xers, there's a lot of older millennials that are looking to try and extend their longevity, and they know that protein is going to help them maintain the muscle mass that they already have and help them to stay healthier. We have a lot of research that comes out that we have been able to publish and show that beef and red meat in general keep everybody's health at a higher level than if you revert back to more of a processed food diet. And so we are seeing this trend, and it is a huge movement, and it probably could be equated to what was in the 90s when we saw the low-fat, no-fat trend. Now, that's not saying that consumers are all wanting to have a no-fat or a high-fat protein product. They do still want to have some marbling, but there is still a market for very lean red meat, and beef still has lots of options for people who are watching fat intake.
6: All right, Nicole, thanks so much for joining us in Bismarck. I'm Farm and Ranch Director Sarah Heinrich.
5: Joel Heitkamp.
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2: Al, I'm at Jack Zaleski. Jane Allen are here. We do this once a month. Thank you to them for doing it. They don't have to do it. And you know what I pay them? Nothing. And yet they're still good enough to come on in here and have these conversations with us. Somebody says, Joel, your show goes from a B-plus to a D. When you allow Herb to voice his ignorance.
3: No, that's a little harsh. I mean, you know, you have to give voice to ignorance, and you know, Herb likes to do that, and that's his right.
2: I would also say this, that we all here have been criticized at some point for not allowing the opposition to be heard. And I don't think that's true about any one of us.
3: No.
2: I don't. No. I think that we've enjoyed the opposition being heard. It makes my day better, Jane. I mean, when you would read a response to one of your columns in the letter to the editor saying, you know, a total disagreement with you, what did you think of those?
4: I always thought first they read the whole column. And they so... That's what it's out there for. And yes, they didn't agree with it, and they're going to let me know, and sometimes in a very unpleasant way. But on the other hand, they read the column. It's like they're listening to your show.
2: Yeah.
4: And they don't agree, but maybe they're listening in part because they know they don't agree. Maybe they're still looking for something. You know,
2: Jack, what was your barometer on which ones to print? If they got
3: letters to the editor?
2: Well, I mean, what was the rule of, hey, I mean, was it something that got your attention, or when did you know you were going to print it?
3: Well, it wasn't only my rule. It was an agreement among the top editors and the management of the paper that we didn't use foul language. We didn't use racial slurs. And if something was so obviously, you know, obviously wrong... And of course we didn't print. We got a lot of letters. I got a lot of letters where, let's say, the grammar and the spelling, and the sentence structure was.
2: You better not have kicked us out for that.
3: Was less, you know, was less than third grade, but
2: again,
3: Rather than make the writer look foolish and stupid because there was an error of spelling or something like that, we'd fix that. We'd correct the spelling because often those letters looked foolish enough, you know, without the spelling and grammar errors. So we didn't want to make people look stupid, even if the letter suggested they were less than informed. But so that was pretty much the standard. And then we also, sometime we'd have an issue develop, like we all have seen, where you get a blizzard of letters, a blizzard of comments that you get on some single issue. And we didn't, at that time, the way the format was, we only had room for so many letters, so many column inches, as we used to say. And so we'd take a sample of those letters rather than running 17 of them. We'd run 4 of them or something like that. You know?
2: What would happen when you, I'll give you an example, Al. If I leaned into this microphone right now and I said 2 words, those phone lines will light up. All I have to do is say data centers.
1: Uh-huh.
2: That's all I have to say right now, because that's where a lot of people out there's minds are at. And text, don't call, because I'm not going to turn the conversation to data centers today. But I had people, farmers, machine shop boys, stop me this weekend about data centers. What happens when a topic is that hot and you are, sending news people around? What do?
1: You start you look in every nook and cranny that you possibly can. And I'll tell you what, this data center issue, and I know that there are others, but this data center issue is such, as you said, a hot button. And it's not just here. It's all over the country. I look at what they were doing in Minnesota. In fact, I was actually surprised that Minnesota was about to pass a bill on non-disclosure agreements. That is the number one hot button, as far as I'm concerned, when it comes to these data centers. Why is that? And I know you don't want to talk about this in
2: no,
1: detail.
2: No. But that's all news reporting.
1: But just backing up. Why, when that the mayor of Harwood, whose name escapes me right now, was in Paris, I think it was, why was it so important that he signed that document right then and there?
2: Because he thought Fargo was going to win.
1: Well, that's
2: why.
1: That's exactly the point. And you know, this isn't the first one. I remember when Anheuser-Busch, I mean, this really dates me, when they put their malting plant in Moorhead. And you had people over here who were absolutely opposed to it, and others who, of course, were promoting the growth in the city of Moorhead in their industrial base. But that was an incredibly hot button. They were concerned about aquifer, draining down the aquifer. There was all dust. There was noise, all kinds of things. So, well, the data center is a national phenomenon when it really comes right down to it, and it's hitting right here in our community. There are others that are the same way that have been there before.
2: Yep, and people want to talk about it.
1: Absolutely.
2: And this is all local right here, right now. So stick around. More coming your way on News and Views. Okay.

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4: 70 degrees, mostly sunny from the KFGO News Center. I'm Nate Cohn. It's 10:30. President Donald Trump will visit the Theodore Roosevelt Presidential Library in Western North Dakota July 1st. The announcement from Freedom 250 says Trump will join other distinguished guests at the library in Medora. It's set to open to the public on July 4th. That's in conjunction with America's 250th birthday. Trump and all living past presidents have been invited to the opening of the library near Theodore Roosevelt National Park. The dedication is expected to celebrate the time that Roosevelt spent in the North Dakota Badlands and the influence that they had on his life, including inspiring his conservation efforts. Governor Kelly Armstrong signed an executive order authorizing state agencies to assist with the July 4th grand opening. North Dakota's National Guard will activate 50 troops to assist with the presidential library opening. To register to attend, visit the Freedom 250 website. Nobody was injured in a storage unit fire yesterday morning in West Fargo. West Fargo Fire was called to the report of a structure fire just after 7:30 when crews arrived. They found heavy smoke coming from a vehicle inside of a storage unit. Fire crews put the fire out quickly. A damage estimate is not yet available. West Fargo Fire is working to determine the cause. West Fargo Police, Fargo Police, Fargo Fire, and the Cass County Sheriff's Office, along with Sanford Ambulance, responded. Tonight's Twins home game against the Dodgers will be missing one important part of the ballpark experience.
5: Sure, Byron Buxton and Shohei Ohtani are taking the field for the first of three games between the Twins and Dodgers, but not coming to the ballpark tonight are a large number of people who serve up the hot dogs and cold beers. They are planning a one-day strike, and Delaware North, which runs Target Field's concessions, says there will be no disruption to concession operations, and booths will be staffed with temporary workers, recent hires, profit partners, managers, and other staff. The next bargaining session is tomorrow, and a federal mediator has been requested to assist in the process.
4: That's Al Schock reporting. And from the outdoors to small-town festivals, Explore Minnesota is promoting summer travel opportunities in the state. Spokesman Jake Juliet says Minnesota's lake life is a key part of this year's tourism campaign.
6: Minnesota is known as the land of 10,000 lakes, so we actually have over 11,800 lakes. So we're just really highlighting all the things that you can do on the water and around the water and just getting kind of back to nature and exploring all the different lakes that we have in Minnesota.
4: For more information or ideas on summer activities, visit the Explore Minnesota website. Taking a look at the KFGO Weather Center forecast, partly sunny the rest of today. KFGO meteorologist Tom Szymanski calling for a high of 77 degrees, winds out of the east under 13. Mostly cloudy overnight, a chance for showers and thunderstorms as we work into the early morning hours of Tuesday, a low of 58. Right now it's 70 and mostly sunny. 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

0: I want to get to some of the issues that we talked about on the break, and I know that we're not afraid to talk about it on air. Al Ahmed, Jack Zaleski, Jane Olliner here, three people involved with media coverage and writing for years. We mentioned data centers before the break, and I can tell you this. The general public out there has so little knowledge of what they are. And so in fairness, I mean, I'll throw it to you, Jack. I mean, what job does the media have to make sure they know what they are?
1: Well, you know, we're seeing this happen in North Dakota rapidly at a rapid pace. This thing at Harwood that just sort of sprung up out of the ground like Jack and the Beanstalk. But, you know, I think, having seen the media at work and some of the good work that some of the people in broadcast and print have done over the years, I think that the working press, the working media, especially those organizations that have the resources to do investigative reporting, have really dropped the ball. And I'd use harsher language if we weren't on the radio and you'd get a fine, but have really dropped the ball on coverage of this AI phenomenon, where the money's coming from, how these things happen, why they're insisting that these abused local officials sign non-disclosure agreements, which they should not be doing. I think the governor of North Dakota said on your show, Joel, that no local officials should not be signing these non-disclosure agreements. And of course, anyone with their head screwed on straight should agree with that because there's so much at stake here. Anyway, but the bottom line here, Joel, the media, the press, the investigative capacity of some elements of the media have really not done a good job in looking at this whole AI thing.
0: Jack, can you imagine, Jane, being sitting there and being a local township officer, and you have so little information, and the next thing you know, somebody's building the one out here north of Fargo has how many cranes to it? I mean, where do you get that information?
2: That's a good question. My hometown is Ellendale.
1: Yeah, there you go.
2: Okay. So I might have
0: remembered that.
2: Yeah, I am aware of the data center, and there have been good things that come with it also. I had said to Jack last time that the grocery store was going to be going out of business, and the fellow from the data center bought it and opened it again. Now that's helping a community, and it was well received. But I will say the speed with which all of this happens, and there is sort of an opaqueness to this to understanding from most of us to understand exactly what's going on there. But the local news, I will say, on the data center is almost always written in a positive way. I haven't seen anything in the Dickey County Leader that suggests that the data center isn't a good thing. However, the township boards, as you say, and there are huge arguments going on, but it's all going to be done before the argument is over, I think. And they just increase in size, and I'm not sure, but I would agree with Jack that our understanding for them is not what it should be, and in part you have to look to the media for that.
0: So, Al, you're sitting there as news director of one of the broadcast camera guys out there, right? Let's put you back at WDAY. So you're sitting there, and everything these two just said is true. You know it's true. Mm-hmm. You've got this young, aggressive news reporter. What do you do?
3: Well, I think the first thing is to try to understand what data centers really are.
0: But and do you send them out there? Do you tell them to get in the car?
3: Absolutely. But it requires more. You have to be prepared to go out, and if you're going to do an interview with somebody, you got to know the questions to ask. So that means you got to be smarter than them, or at least know. But if you don't know what a data center is in the first place, And I wonder how many, like your mechanic friend that you were talking mm-hmm. about, you know, does he know what a data center is? I doubt it. I'm not sure.
0: He didn't 3 months ago, but he does now.
3: He knows what they are, or he knows what the possible effects of it are.
0: Well, it's more the latter, I think, when it comes to what's on his mind.
3: And that's exactly my point. You need to get past the fear factor. You got to ask the questions from a perspective of knowledge. And when I was talking about the malting plant, there were issues there that were very tangible. Water, noise pollution, water pollution, things like that. Here, we're concerned about how much electricity these plants are going to take. You've had people from Cass County Electric on your show talking about it, and, mm-hmm. and they said, you know, everything's going to be fine or whatever the case may be. And who are you going to believe? Can you disprove that?
0: Yeah, no.
3: No, that's...
0: The only thing I know about Cass County Electric is I respect them and I trust them.
3: Exactly.
0: Right? And so here I am. That was enough for me.
3: Exactly.
0: What I don't ever like is non-disclosure agreements.
3: Yep.
0: And the let's go back to my mechanic friend.
3: Yep.
0: Okay. My mechanic friend, in the end, what he wanted from me the most was you go out to Oliver and Mercer County right now. And what they're doing as local counties with zoning, with everything as local individuals to try to get ahead of this curve to say, look, what is going to be in our backyard? What are we talking about here? Can we at least have some level of control? Let's go back to my mechanic friend. What he wants, he doesn't want to reinvent the wheel. What he wants is he wants that documentation
3: yep.
0: of what their zoning was, what they're putting in place, how their township is reacting. And so to me, I go back to just sheer reporting. And Jack, I'm going to throw this at you, because do you think anyone has asked the North Dakota Association of Townships or the North Dakota counties, have they gone up to them, put a microphone or a pen in front of their face and said, look, what are you doing about these data centers to make sure the people that are paying money into you are getting something out of you?
1: As far as I know, Joel, and I've been trying to pay attention to this as much as I can, that no one has asked those questions of those particular groups.
0: And they should.
1: They should ask those questions, and if those organizations which purport to represent counties and townships don't have answers, shame on them.
2: But, you know, it's shifted also, because when the Allendale Center was begun, it was going to be cryptocurrency, and it was all of that. Mm-hmm. And, of course, AI has taken over the world. And so part of my interest, too, is all this energy is needed for AI. I don't understand at all what that means.
3: That gets back to my point.
0: And actually, that question came in, Al, which is, do any of your guests or yourself understand and see a need for data centers? Fair question.
3: Oh, it's a great question. I don't know, because I don't know enough about it. And that goes back to your mechanic friend and what we've been talking about here. Can anybody, Jack?
1: Nobody is building these things as a public service, friends.
3: No. it's about making money.
0: Boom.
1: I mean, they're building these things. They're investing. When you look at it, they're investing billions in the technology and in the buildings and all the infrastructure that goes with keeping a building like that functioning as it's supposed to function. Somebody's making money somewhere. I don't know how.
0: See, everyone, you know, the beauty of this group is we all had different roles in the media. But I'm going to use this as a conversation a little bit for talk radio, okay? I made an offer to Nick Phillips with Applied Digital, which is the big data center back in the home, Dickey County. Mm-hmm. And I said to Nick, not as an adversarial as I said, Nick, you need to come into my show and dedicate an hour a month to where people get to ask you questions cold. None of this, okay, I'll talk for an hour, you know, here's what we've heard by text or none of that. People get to call in and say it, and I couldn't get them to do it. And that put up some major red flags for me, Jane. It really did.
2: Well, I understand that. But I will say, because I talk to both sides in Allendale, there are lots of positives. My problem is, if they switched from crypto to AI, to how does this actually play out in the end? What it seems like this is just so malleable. Is it a is it the need? It's the need for energy. Mm-hmm. Well, how long does that go on? What change? You know, I guess I just don't understand the future game here.
0: Yeah, I think that Google's playing just as big a hand in this now as what crypto is. And I go back to Dickey County. One of those county commissioners is a good friend who approved this, who saw exactly what you're talking about. He knew the negatives. He knew the positives. He knew he'd lose neighbors out of the thing in terms of their opinion of them. And he also saw it as one of the few economic development big projects in Dickey County that was going to bring in jobs, that was going to help Ellendale. And I totally respected John for that. I think that he was, well, I think now you know who I'm talking about. But all right, let's head to the weather quick and find out what Too Tall has.
4: For the most part, temperatures have been below average and will continue to be that way for a good part of the week ahead. But as we go toward the tail end of the week and into the weekend, there's some evidence of temperatures warming up to or above average, which means 80 plus across the area. It depends on sunshine and rain chances at this point in time. So we'll see how that works out. As we look into the forecast today for rain, we're looking at chances for showers mainly in the north central and northwestern areas. Nothing really widespread as far as coverage is concerned and nothing really heavy. But as we look into tonight, the chances for rain showers and thunderstorms marches eastward across mainly North Dakota, perhaps northern South Dakota, maybe reaching the valley area sometime after midnight tonight, and from that point forward pushing into Minnesota, with the best coverage during the daytime tomorrow being on the east side of the Red River in northern and central Minnesota. Scattered showers and thunderstorms could occur across eastern North Dakota, northeast South Dakota, even during the afternoon hours for tomorrow. We're looking at 60s and 70s for today and tomorrow. In between during the nighttime tonight, we're looking at 40s and 50s for overnight lows. Maybe a few stray showers Wednesday and Thursday, northeast North Dakota, northern Minnesota, but the chances don't look overwhelmingly high, and temperatures generally in the 60s and 70s once again. Better chances for rain arrive this weekend, but in addition to that, temperatures will also warm up. Time's town of the day, Kent, Minnesota, predicted high 76. Meteorologist Tom Szymanski from the News and Views Regional Weather Cave.
0: Thank you, Tom. 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We'll be back with more with this. 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
0: I want to thank them. We'll do this again next month, provided they show up. Al Ahmet, Jack Selesky, Jane Allen, we're taking your calls. Let's get to it. Susan, you're on News and Views with them. Go ahead.
17: Yes, hi. I wanted to talk about the marketing field that Trump comes out of. As we all know, it is quite unethical. We have been lied to for years, you know, all the TV ads and everything. Coke adds life. Really? It might add diabetes. But, you know, and think about it, Trump has kind of ridden the coattails with the red and white colors. And I believe he is, we cannot reason with people like Herb. I have some in my family because we talk, you know, we talk facts and reason, but they're in the emotion and the reptilian brain kind of emotions that you have when you're a kid, like fear, and somehow he's tapped into that and seemingly rewired people's thinking.
0: Good. Thank you, Susan. I go to a big part of what I caught, Jane, from what she said, which is marketing and the ability through marketing to basically control the messaging.
2: Well, that Trump is the I would say the gold standard on that, and he really does. It's like this fountain. The problems with the reflecting pool, and all of a sudden we're getting this whole thing. They're going to arrest people for vandalism and blah blah blah, and it is just getting out there with his idea, which doesn't have to be based in fact. And it is. It's propaganda, but it will float with the people who believe him. And
1: Float in the reflecting pool.
2: Along with the algae.
3: And the liner. Don't forget that.
0: But a guy bent over, picked up a piece of peeling liner or paint.
2: Yeah.
0: And he found himself in jail. Yeah. I mean, it's you know.
3: Well, Trump will pardon him anyway. So.
2: Yeah. No, that's the other way.
0: Yeah.
1: Well, like they're so embarrassed by this debacle. I mean, you know, they're going to find a ways to divert what the actual stupidness of the entire project by saying, well, there's vandals now and there's no data. But, you know, this is another indication. It's a small one, although it's a multimillion dollar small one, of the incompetence of these people.
0: I just, for the life of me, cannot figure out how they couldn't figure it out. It's that easy.
1: This is basic science.
0: Exactly.
1: That we've all figured out. If you live in the plains, and if you live anywhere near where water heats up in the summer, you live near a slough for on your farm, you know what happens when the sun gets hot. And if you make the ground, if you make the surface that the sun is reflecting on darker, which they did with this new blue, in the you're going to heat up the water faster, and the algae is going to grow much faster.
0: It was stupid
1: scientifically. It's stupid from a national treasure, this thing.
0: Yeah.
1: And it's stupid to tamper with it the way they did.
0: Let me explain to you folks. There is chlorine added into your drinking water. And the reason there's chlorine is so bacteria doesn't grow. Okay, but it's done scientifically. It's kept at a certain level. That level is not harmful to you. I drink water out of the tap because I know it's good water. Let me just explain this to you. You don't bring science into it by grabbing 5-gallon Hilux jugs and pouring it into a pool. It doesn't work that way, Al.
3: You can't spend... Well, what do you expect for a $14 million no-bid contract,
0: That's
3: for heaven's sake?
0: That's the key, is no-bid contract.
3: No-bid contract.
0: I think it defines everything.
3: Let me follow up on that. Does anybody know, were there any bids put out on the work that's going on the new addition, if you will, at the White House?
0: Well, they're saying they don't have to, and so the answer is no, because it's all private money.
3: Oh, sure, it's all
0: on
3: except
0: public
3: for,
0: land.
3: Except for what? Was
0: right.
3: it $300 million?
1: Yeah, which it's not.
2: For the bunker.
1: Which
2: yeah.
1: it's not. But anyway, well, you know, we're going round and round on these things. The outrages continue. And
0: Congress.
1: Yeah.
0: Where's Howard Baker?
1: Well,
3: where's John Hovind?
1: Right. Yeah. Where is our delegation? You know, they're sitting there with their thumbs in their,
3: yes.
1: let's say, ears. And it's disappointing because I think on some level, you know, I know them all.
0: It's going
1: they're all
0: take
1: good people.
0: A very, very ethical, good and decent man or woman that's a Republican to fix this.
1: Teddy Roosevelt.
0: That runs for president and wins.
1: Yeah.
0: When that Republican wins this office, we'll get our country back. They've got to be a Republican, and they've got to be ethical and a good and decent person.
1: I agree. Joel, before you sign off, let me just say that I want to congratulate KFGO for that wonderful send-off they had last week for Paul Juergens.
0: Yeah.
1: And it was just great fun. There must have been 300 people there, everyone from politicians to folks to listeners to media.
0: Well, let me
1: good
0: just
1: time,
0: say this with
1: time.
0: The 3 seconds I have left. He's a quitter. All right. Good ride with you, folks.
18: Wrap it up. I'll take it. Wrap it up.
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7: ABC News, I'm Brian Clark. Vice President J.D. Vance in Switzerland said there was good progress in talks between the U.S. and Iran. Said that one objective achieved was setting up a way to address conflicts in the region.
8: If Hezbollah fires at Israel or if Israel responds, if there are other conflicts that arise in the region, we're actually talking to each other and figuring out how to stop the shooting, how to make the region safer, our allies and everybody else.
7: Battled UK Prime Minister Keir Starmer's resigning and also stepping down as leader of the Labour Party. He'll stay on until a successor is chosen. Andy Burnham, the former mayor of Manchester, is seen as the most likely successor. He'd be the seventh prime minister in a decade. The judge overseeing the case of Charlie Kirk's death may rule today on whether to sanction prosecutors over comments they made about bullet fragments recovered from Kirk's body. Defense lawyers say the comments could prejudice potential jurors. This is ABC News. Federal investigators are looking into a close call at Boston's Logan Airport. ABC's Gio Benitez says a Delta flight had to abort its landing because of another plane preparing to take off.
9: A spokesperson from Flight Radar 24 telling us the Delta was about 500 feet above the departing American flight as it crossed that runway. So listen to some of the ATC audio.
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11: You cleared for takeoff, 3161.
9: And the FAA telling us in a statement that the crew of the Delta flight executed a go-around at Boston Logan because another aircraft was departing from an intersecting runway.
7: The Supreme Court has reinstated the murder conviction of a man over the high-profile 1979 disappearance of a six-year-old boy in New York City. Authorities were preparing to try Pedro Hernandez for the third time in the disappearance of Eitan Pates. He was one of the first missing children to ever appear on milk cartons. 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
2: KFGO News, it's 71 degrees, mostly sunny at 11:03. I'm Nate Cohen. An 18-year-old Jamestown woman was killed in a rollover crash in Kidder County last night. The crash report says around 7:15, the woman was headed north in a car on 44th Avenue Southeast, 2 miles west of Pettibone, when she tried turning onto 21st Street Southeast. The woman lost control and rolled. She died at the scene. The Highway Patrol says the woman was not wearing a seatbelt. The crash is under investigation. Along with the State Patrol, the Kidder County Sheriff's Office, Pettibone Fire, Steel Fire, and Steel Ambulance also responded. President Trump is set to visit Medora July 1st for the dedication of the Theodore Roosevelt Presidential Library. The historic event will honor the life, legacy, and contributions of President Roosevelt. The dedication includes a Freedom 250 rail arrival that will pay tribute to the railroads that opened the American West. A mounted Rough Riders escort will begin a procession to the library. The grand opening ceremony will be held on July 4th. The Democratic candidates for U.S. Senate held their first pre-primary debate. Lieutenant Governor Peggy Flanagan was asked about Minnesota's fraud issue.
3: There has been legislation that has passed to stop fraud, to prevent it from happening in the first place. This Office of Inspector General that was just passed in this legislative session is incredibly important.
2: Congresswoman Angie Craig.
4: It's still stunning to me that the lieutenant governor continues to shift every bit of the blame to the governor for the fraud that has occurred in Minnesota.
2: This is the first of three debates. The candidates are hoping to replace current Senator Tina Smith, who is retiring. That primary election is August 11th. Mayo Clinic is leading a federal effort to bring more hospital-level care directly to rural and underserved communities.
5: Through the ARPA-H Paradigm Program, Mayo is developing artificial intelligence tools that can guide healthcare workers through procedures such as blood draws and IV placements without requiring on-site specialists. Researchers have already recorded hundreds of blood draw procedures to train the technology. Mayo officials say the goal is to help patients receive high-quality care closer to home while expanding access to medical services in areas where specialty care is often limited.
2: That's KFGO News reporter Tasha Radel. Summer tourism is a major economic driver in Minnesota. Jake Juliet with Explore Minnesota says outdoor recreation destinations have increased in popularity.
6: Places like the Boundary Waters is one of those things that has always been popular, but I think really people after COVID really wanted to get back to nature, and I think we're still seeing that pop up. Definitely Voyageurs, and especially like the North Shore Scenic Byway, and you have great attractions like Gooseberry Falls and Split Rock Lighthouse.
2: Juliet says officials hope to have summer 2026 tourism data compiled and available by September. Heading into the KFGO Weather Center for a look at the KFGO Weather Center forecast. It's 71 degrees, mostly sunny. Here's meteorologist Tom Szymanski.
7: For the rest of the day, partly sunny, high 77, east winds under 13, mostly cloudy, a chance for showers and thunderstorms after midnight tonight. Low drop at a 58, east winds will turn south under 13. For tomorrow, mostly cloudy, areas of showers and thunderstorms in the morning, becoming more scattered in the afternoon. Look for a high of 74, south winds will become west-northwest at 7 to 17. Then, for Wednesday and Thursday, partly cloudy, lows from 49 to 54, highs from 71 to 76. Friday, partly sunny, a chance for showers, low 57, high 76. Saturday and Sunday, partly to mostly cloudy and breezy, a chance for showers and thunderstorms, highs from 78 to 84. I'm KFGO Chief Meteorologist Tom Szymanski.
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7: Wow!
4: It's time for It Takes Two.

0: is picnic week at KFGO. You excited?
1: That sounded very North Dakotan.
0: Oh, it's
1: KFGO.
0: Oh, we're going to have some hamburgers,
1: week.
0: And there's going to be buns and no potato salad,
1: don't
0: though.
1: You know, Old Dutch potato chips.
0: Oh, yeah. Some ice cream from Cass Clay Creamery.
1: Yeah, okay, so it's picnic week here at KFGO. That's coming up on this Thursday, June 25th from 11 to 1. We'll see you here. And thank you to our sponsors, West Main Pizza, RNG Subaru, Honor Flight Summer Blast Street Dance, Trollwood Performing Arts Production of Frozen, Legacy Wealth, 1-800 Water Damage, Prime Cut Meats, Western Products, Epic Welding, the Vitalant Bloodmobile, which is going to be in our parking lot ready for donations during the picnic.
0: Jim's Custom Egress Windows, too.
1: So then do you eat and give blood, or do you give blood and then eat?
0: I think you give blood and then eat.
1: Okay.
0: That's what I would guess, supposed
1: to have a snack when you're done, right?
0: Right.
1: Yeah.
0: You know, something better. Do you know your blood type?
1: Do you know your blood type?
0: I've got a card in my wallet from Vitalant, of all places.
1: You probably have it from, like, United Blood Services or something. It's older than Vitalant.
0: They gave me a fresh one.
1: Oh, they give you a new one?
0: Yeah, they gave me a fresh one because I couldn't find my old one.
1: Oh.
0: And they said, oh, we can make you a new one up. Because it definitely was United Blood Services when I first gave, and now it's Vitalant when I give.
1: Yeah. I haven't since I almost, like, passed out or... After I gave blood once, and then I got...
0: You got lightheaded?
1: I got a little scared.
0: Are you squeamish from the sight of blood?
1: No. Uh-uh. No, not at all. I had, like, one, like, kind of weird experience giving blood, and I did not do well afterwards. And then I was like, it kind of scares you to it, which I know is not a good excuse. I know. I realize that. I should probably get over that, but... You know, I did. Hey, have any of you been to Hutchinson, Minnesota?
0: Because Amy has.
1: Because I spent my weekend in Hutchinson, Minnesota, and it was a wild ride, you guys.
0: Are you willing to talk about this on air?
1: I don't know how much I can share. It felt so secret squirrel stuff.
0: I think that you should.
1: Okay, well, so I went to Hutchinson, Minnesota. I actually threatened them. I was like, I'm going to call you and put you guys on the radio on Monday. I think they would probably call and talk about it. Let's give them a day off. Maybe they want to come on tomorrow.
0: Good move.
1: I went to Hutchinson, Minnesota over the weekend to perform the duties of judge for their Queen and Princess, their Miss Hutchinson contest over the weekend. And when I agreed to do it, I just thought that I would like pop in for a pageant, do some judging, and then be on the road again. But I got, like, the full pageant judge experience where I spent several days in different atmospheres with these candidates. I, you know, we did the pageant and the interviews and ate together, and it was a full experience. I don't know how much I'm supposed to say about it.
0: Well, because you were sequestered for
1: the bulk
0: of this.
1: Yes, basically. But it was so cool. Like, I had never, you know how you and I, we've judged a lot of things.
0: Mm-hmm.
1: And it's so funny because I was like, yeah, I don't know. I've judged a lot of things I can probably pull off. I don't know. I was not prepared for what was coming my way.
0: Oh, boy.
1: I was not prepared for this experience because we've judged, like, I don't know, a lot of food, different competitions,
0: yeah.
1: And I've judged DECA competitions, and I've judged, right, like all of this.
0: But it's different when you're judging the person and not the project.
1: The pageant situation and like a Miss Hutchinson, so different. But it was so cool, and I literally like loved all of the girls. I'm so glad I wasn't there for their coronation last night. I streamed it online. Because I did want to watch it. Because I had invested my entire weekend into these girls. And I just loved every single one of them. And I even said the night before, I was like, can you guys give us 8 crowns? Because they're all so deserving. Like, they all brought their own uniqueness. They were all so cool. So many of them have such cool passions and dreams about the world. And... they're doing cool things. I don't know. It was so hard. It was so hard. I hated it. The worst part was only picking two. I wanted to pick all eight. That was the worst part. And the whole time I was thinking, like, I wish JJ was here. And also, JJ would hate this experience. I was thinking both of those things at the same time.
0: Okay, let me ask you a question. I don't know this about your past at all, but did you ever do any kind of a pageant, a talent show type thing, anything like that?
1: I never competed in a pageant. Mm. No. Nope.
0: Did you ever have any sort of desire to do that?
1: I did not, because I was asked a few different times
0: to be
1: a part of a few pageants, and I declined.
0: Okay.
1: I declined all of them. I mean, I did a talent show in grade school, but that doesn't count. I never took part in a pageant. I did not. Did you ever take part in a pageant?
0: I've hosted two.
1: Have you?
0: Yeah.
1: And what pageants were they?
0: I don't really remember. They're small potatoes things where they're like, hey, sure, can we get that guy to do it? And be like, sure, sounds good.
1: This was,
0: I also
1: not
0: ran
1: small
0: sound and hosted one of them, which
1: was
0: a disaster. Because I'd have to play my intro music, and then I'd come on, and then I'd go back to the computer and hit stop.
1: But here's what I'll say. I left. We drove around the town of Hutchinson a little bit before we left. And I was like, I get it. I get why people live here. Amy, it is a really beautiful town. It's the sort of Minnesota beautiful that mm-hmm. you think of when you think of a Minnesota town, right? It's got a lot of waterfront area because it's right on a river. There's a lot of lakes. There's a lot of trees. It's aesthetically so pleasing. Like the town is so beautiful. It reminded me sort of the size of like a Jamestown.
0: Okay.
1: I think. With maybe just a few more amenities.
0: Big enough where you don't know everybody in town, but also small enough where it feels like you're a tight-knit community.
1: Yes, that was a perfect way of putting it. But it was a cool little town, and the amount of work and effort that they put into this water carnival that they do was astounding. Like, they have a lot of very dedicated community people, which was really cool to see. So, someone said they're all Hutch's listening. I hope not. Yeah. So I loved it. I really enjoyed it. I was like, maybe if everyone's not too mad at me, I can go back with my family next year. Like, we can actually like go and experience the water carnival.
0: You know, be participants. Rather than...
1: Because it was a really, I get it now. I even said that. So my connection to Hutchinson is that my cousin married a Hutchinson girl, and they live on a lake just outside of Hutchinson now. And I literally said to my husband when we were leaving yesterday, I get it. I get why she wanted to come back. I get why she wanted to come back and live on the lake near her hometown and be, you know, a part of that community still. And I get it. Okay, I get it. And they just had a lot of, it was clear that they all love their community a lot. And they turn out some baddie ladies. Like, I was telling JJ, I was like, listen, ladies run that town.
0: Nice.
1: You want to know where it's at? It's all the women. There's like, just like a, I'm, that's the case almost everywhere you go, I think.
0: Mm-hmm.
1: But it's really on display over there in Hutchinson, Minnesota. Just like all the ladies.
0: All the ladies
1: are doing their thing. So
0: that's
1: it
0: good.
1: Was really fun. I hope no one's mad at me because it was like the hardest decision of my life. I've even run it down with JJ off the air. I was like, JJ.
0: You did?
1: I can't tell. So don't be mad at me. I probably told JJ things that I'm not supposed to say, but also.
0: Did you sign a non-disclosure agreement?
1: But also, who is he going to tell?
0: Yeah. Well, the KFGO listeners, that's
1: well,
0: who.
1: Well, don't say anything on the radio that I'm not supposed
0: they
1: to say.
0: They asked her all about snacks. you did actually, this is one part that I do think is worthwhile calling out, which is during the question and answer portion of the pageant.
1: No one knows that was my question.
0: I wasn't going to say that it was your question. Okay. You just outed yourself. I was going to say one of the contestants answered a question about
1: Okay,
0: which was Amy's.
1: It was my question.
0: It's a fishbowl, and they just randomly pull out a question.
1: You're not supposed to. Is this okay to know? I don't want to get in trouble.
0: Cat's out of the bag.
1: I'm scared of all of these people. Okay.
0: So the question was, if you could instantly master a skill, what would it be?
1: Yeah, like if you could instantly master any skill right now, what would it be and why? What would your answer be, by the way? That was one of my fishbowl questions.
0: If I could instantly master a skill, what would it be? That's a good question. It's a thought processing question.
1: Is it a good fishbowl question?
0: It is. You know what it'd be? Golf.
1: Really?
0: Yeah.
1: Wow.
0: I feel like there is something athletic missing in my life, and that is...
1: That's it?
0: The barrier for that is perfect.
1: Here's the secret about golf, though, is that you don't have to be good at it. Like, everyone assumes that if you're going to go golfing, that you have to be good at golfing, but that's my secret sauce. I go golfing once a week, and I'm bad at it.
0: Do you know how I know that the Fargo Parks golf courses have rangers? Because every time I golf, they're like, you guys got to let these people play through. You're taking forever.
1: That's okay.
0: Stop counting after eight. Just pick up your ball. Just throw it, actually. If you could throw it, that would be better for us.
1: So that was my question, and I adored the answer that the candidate gave to that question, because she said this. I would love to be able to you know, something about do public speaking well and make stuff up as I go. And it was the perfect answer. I was so in love with that answer. It was funny. There was humility and honesty. It was such a good answer. I was so in love with that answer to my fishbowl. That was one of my fishbowl questions that got asked.
0: It is a great answer to that question.
1: It's a great answer.
0: Because, you know, public speaking is one of those skills that if you can get good at it, it comes in handy in so many different ways.
1: And literally everybody in Hutchinson is good at public speaking. Like, they all got up on that microphone and they had speeches. Even the 9-year-old outgoing little junior Miss Hutchinson gave like her outgoing speech. She could outpace speeches that are given across the country.
0: Really?
1: Tenfold. Yes. It was so I bawled through the entire thing.
0: Was she like, my name is Sandy and we need to reopen the Strait of Hormuz because did she have, what was her subject matter?
1: No, her subject matter was just like
0: what she learned in the last year.
1: Yeah.
0: I've grown a lot from my 8-year-old self. How naive I was.
1: Stop. You will not speak of her like this.
0: I shan't.
1: I'm in love with her. It was funny. She called out her, and then as she called out her parents to thank them, she got choked up, and then I lost it. I was like, okay, well, here we go. I'm kind of in love with everybody.
0: This is, just hear me out here, it's kind of a hard left from what you're talking about, but I want to throw it out there, because you're talking about, you know, an audience having a visceral reaction, right? Like getting choked up. I'm sure a lot of people did, right? And emotions run high, and so you feel that. An empathetic person feels that. So I went to Toy Story 5 again this weekend to see it with a big audience, because when I went, there was barely anyone. Well, yeah, of course.
1: Where's the overlap of these stories? Okay.
0: This is something I didn't mention in my See It, Stream It, Skip It, but there's a lot of really, like, humor in it. Conan O'Brien plays a device that teaches you how to use the potty.
1: Wait. Conan O'Brien is the voice of the device in Toy Story 5?
0: Well, Lilypad is the iPad thing that she gets, but this is like her first device that has long since been forgotten. And so it was like hey, bring me into the bathroom and I'll help you learn to use the potty. But he's in it. I would say he's in 4/5 of the movie. But because he is all about toilets and stuff, he's got some stuff and he's got some questions. Like, he's got some phrasing in there that at one point, honestly, the whole crowd, when I saw it at a sold out show on Saturday, went, ooh, ooh, as a whole group.
1: What?
0: Yeah. I was like, yeah, you may have pushed that just a little too far.
1: Like, talking about going, far. I don't know, where does this fit with me crying over the junior Miss Hutchinson?
0: Well, because everyone else was crying inside that theater, like just sobbing their eyes out at parts of that movie.
1: Seriously?
0: Oh, yeah.
1: We are crying at Toy Story 5?
0: You should be crying at all the Toy Stories.
1: You know? I also cried when they like announced the Woman of the Year. It was just the sweetest thing ever. I also bawled at one of the contestants' talent or one of the candidates' talents. I cried during that. Also, we were not supposed to clap.
0: You're supposed to be stone-faced?
1: We're supposed to be stone, right? Because then if you clap for one, like, what if someone's watching you and they're like, oh, a judge clapped way faster for this person and not for this, right? So, like, I wasn't supposed to clap. You know how I am. You better duct tape my hands to the seat then, because mm-hmm. I tried to clap for every single one of them.
0: And then someone
1: beside me would be like, stop clap. I was like, oh yeah, sorry.
0: Stop smiling, Amy. Stop showing emotion. Stop indicating whether or not this brought you joy.
1: Right, exactly.
0: Because you know what? Listen, I was like, judging beauty pageants and shopping for cars, no emotion. No emotion.
1: I mean, I'll take, it's not a beauty pageant. Now I feel very.
0: But now you're into it, yeah.
1: Now I feel very connected to this process.
0: I'm telling you, you need to watch the movie Drop Dead Gorgeous. I need you to watch that one because I think you'd have a deeper understanding of it now.
1: JJ's first question was like, okay, so is this going to be like your thing now? Are you going to judge pageants? And I was like, absolutely not. This is my one and done, I think. Also, I'm going to compare everybody else to this experience.
0: Oh,
1: right?
0: Definitely. Yeah, 100%.
1: Yeah.
0: It's like going on a cruise. You always judge it against that first cruise when you're like, how does this thing even stay floating?
1: I have to stop talking about it, though, because I'm so scared. We should have called Katie. Katie and Brittany were like in charge of us all weekend. And I really don't feel comfortable about talking about anything else unless they can tell me if I can talk about it.
0: I mean, Amy described it as like the Secret Service. She was like, they pulled up in unmarked vehicles, doors open, like, get in.
1: Yeah. So I'm scared. I can't. So shout out to Katie and Luke and Brittany and Adam who put up with us all weekend. I can't go any further without them around but I will say it was just a really cool town. I get it now.
0: That's good.
1: Yeah. So I think I can go back to Hutchinson. I'll let you know. Someone let me know. Can I go back or no?
0: Yeah. We'll find out.
1: Give it a few years.
0: Yeah, let those people grow up into who they're supposed to be, and then you can come in and they're like, you ruined my life!
1: I know, see, don't. Don't, I have so many.
0: Why is it such a big deal to talk about it? Text her at 35270. I don't know either, but clearly Amy feels like there was enough secrecy surrounding it that she feels uncomfortable talking about it.
1: I mean, I don't know. I just felt like they're very serious about their process. They have a very.
0: I mean, Amy was sequestered this weekend, is what it was. It like she was like, on a jury.
1: Well, we were busy the whole time. I you know, is that how they sequestered us, by just like keeping us busy?
0: That's not sure. How a jury works. You know, they keep you busy, and then they're like, review the evidence.
1: Yeah, it was fun. Someone said Amy's husband is freaked out. They're having another baby with all those emotions. No, he's used to it. Like, I'm a crier. A little bit of a crier.
0: It's all right. Crying is good. Sometimes, remember that whole piece we did? Crying's good for you.
1: Crying's good. Crying's good. No, I had lots of drinks afterwards, so he knows we're just fine in that department. Taking a look at Wall Street, the S&P is down 23. The Dow is up 187, and the Nasdaq is down 306. It's a mixed day here on Wall Street. Sarah Heinrich has a report for us. We're talking beef on this report with her. The North Dakota Beef Commission is featuring some information about how beef and ground beef continues to be the most popular items that consumers are reaching for. That's coming up next.
2: We are here at the North Dakota Beef Commission. We have Nicole Wardner who is joining us. And Nicole, what is it that consumers are after? What is it that's really popular in the beef industry that maybe suppliers are having trouble keeping on the shelf? Like, what are those popular cuts and products?
3: ground beef right now is our biggest pain point when it comes to supply. We just do not have the lean trim to go and stretch for what we need. And that's why we're seeing the export or the imports that are coming in from other countries to try and ease some of those pain points for us. However, we're still seeing an average of, when you take steaks, roasts, and ground beef, beef only is $9.56 a pound. When you consider those premium products that are in that $30 a pound range, that's actually a fairly decent protein point per pound. And when you consider how much nutritional density is there, that's a lot of nutritional value for not a lot of calories. And it's going to fill you up and keep you satiated for a lot longer. And so we're really seeing where people are prioritizing anchoring protein in the middle of the plate. But for darn sure, ground beef is our biggest pain point. And we'll see what happens this year. If we have a drought through the major midsection of the country, that could move more cows and bulls through where we have that older product that's moving in, mostly ground for us. That will help some. However, we are still Hamburger Nation. And 60% of what we eat as Americans is ground beef. And whether that's through a hamburger, which is most of it, we're in grilling season. A hamburger is easy to throw on the grill. It's quick and it's fast and it's delicious. You can dress it up any way that you want to. But we know that that's our chicken breast. You can make it any flavor that you want. You can have the variety or the versatility that you want or need, whether it's a hot dish, whether it's a potluck item, whether it's a meatball or a kebab. It can be whatever it needs to be.
2: All right, Nicole, thanks so much for joining us. In Bismarck, I'm Farm and Ranch Director Sarah Heinrich.
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10: It's mostly cloudy, 71 degrees in Fargo-Moorhead. For KFGO News, this is Darren Selvig. The company that manages concession stands at Target Field says food will be available for tonight's Twins game against the Dodgers, despite a planned strike from workers.
11: Well, Delaware North officials say there will be no disruption to concessions operations, and booths will be staffed with temporary workers, recent hires, nonprofit partners, managers, and other staff. In a statement, Delaware North says it continues to engage in contract negotiations with union members, and the company remains committed to reaching a fair agreement. The next bargaining session is scheduled for Tuesday, June 23rd, and a federal mediator has been requested to assist the process.
10: Reporter Ari Bergeron. A rollover crash 2 miles west of Pettibone in Kidder County killed an 18-year-old woman last night. The North Dakota Highway Patrol says the Jamestown woman was turning onto 21st Street Southeast from 44th Avenue Southeast when she lost control of the car and rolled. Troopers say she was not wearing a seatbelt. The Highway Patrol is investigating the crash. North Dakota schools are changing how they collect data to a system that could make that collection easier. Many schools in North Dakota use a system called PowerSchool, but under the State Department of Public Instruction's Project Bridge, they're changing to a tool called Infinite Campus. Tony Ambrose is a consultant working on the project, and he says right now, local districts have spent a lot of time collecting data that is sent to the Department of Public Instruction or federal government.
12: Having them all be completely separate caused us a lot of challenges over the years, and it causes a lot of time, energy, and effort by our districts to aggregate data on their own, prepare that information, and then send that to DPI so that DPI can combine it and do what we need to do with it.
10: Ambrose says the goal is to minimize the time and effort for school districts to gather the data.
12: And we'd like to turn that time back to them to concentrate on the core mission, which has nothing to do with technology, has nothing to do with systems, has nothing to do with that data. It has everything to do with educating our kids.
10: Ambrose says more than two-thirds of the state's school districts have gone through this conversion process. He says the process should be completed by mid-July. Mostly cloudy, 71 degrees. 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
10: 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Summer tourism remains a major economic driver for Minnesota, with outdoor destinations continuing to attract visitors from across the country. Explore Minnesota spokesman Jake Juliet says interest in nature-based travel surged after the pandemic, and it remains strong now. Popular attractions include the Boundary Waters, Voyageurs National Park, the North Shore Scenic Byway, Gooseberry Falls, and Split Rock Lighthouse. The state's also highlighting Minnesota's more than 11,800 lakes as a centerpiece. Your forecast for the rest of today now from meteorologist Tom Szymanski.
13: 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Northwest Tire. For the rest of the day, partly sunny, high 77, east winds under 13, mostly cloudy, a chance for showers and thunderstorms after midnight tonight, low drop at a 58, east winds will turn south under 13. For tomorrow, mostly cloudy, areas of showers and thunderstorms in the morning, becoming more scattered in the afternoon. Look for a high of 74, south winds will become west-northwest at 7 to 17. Then, for Wednesday and Thursday, partly cloudy, lows from 49 to 54, highs from 71 to 76. Friday, partly sunny, a chance for showers, low 57, high 76. Saturday and Sunday, partly to mostly cloudy and breezy, a chance for showers and thunderstorms, highs from 78 to 84. I'm KFGO Chief Meteorologist Tom Szymanski.
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0: Okay, full disclosure. At the KFGO studios, we have an out-of-order sign on the men's room.
1: You guys, this story is unhinged. And apparently, this is what JJ tells me. He tells me, yeah, you know, the out-of-order sign, that it's, you know, no one pays attention to it. And I was like, wait, what? And I was like, what do you mean no one pays attention to the out-of-order sign on the bathroom? And he goes, oh, yeah, no, that's the worst-kept secret in the building is that none of the men actually take the out-of-order serious, the out-of-order sign on the bathroom seriously.
0: Yeah.
1: And I was like, that seems like a thing I would absolutely want to take seriously.
0: Now, let's dial this back just slightly to be like, who was the first intrepid engineer, right? Who was the first person who said, listen— right. This sign be darned. I am going in there right now to explore.
1: So who was it? Was it you?
0: I have no idea.
1: Do you tell us right now on the air?
0: No, absolutely not.
1: You wait for the question. You wait.
0: I know what the question's going to be.
1: Do you use the bathroom with the out of order sign?
0: No, because...
1: Don't lie. You're the person that told me, oh, it's the worst kept secret. No one pays attention to that.
0: It's true, though.
1: And you would only
0: if you catalog all the men in this building, you'd be like, do you use that bathroom? And be like, of course I do.
1: Do you?
0: It's like we're treating it like it's some, it's like, oh.
1: A suggestion?
0: It's the hidden bathroom no one knows about.
1: But it's not.
0: It's being used by people all the time.
1: This is why women think men are dumber. Because you got, if a woman sees an out of order sign on a bathroom, we're 100% not just like chancing that.
0: Okay.
1: We're believing it.
0: Now let me tell, I'm really going to peel back the curtain here. Okay. So men of this building, I'm sorry, but I'm going to say it out loud. That men's room is the cleanest it's ever been. And why is that? Because they are breaking the trust that we have with the sign on the door that says, hey, things are not working in here, so don't go in here. We don't want any clue that anyone's using it, so it's the cleanest that bathroom has ever been. Because you're trying not to leave any evidence.
1: You're not only dumb, but you're really gross sometimes,
0: too. And so then last night,
1: what do you mean?
0: I get a call.
1: What kind of evidence are you leaving when there's not an out-of-order sign?
0: Oh, you're going to another area to wash your hands. You're not using the soap in there because you don't want the soap to go down. And be like, it's weird. It's been out of order for a month, and yet the soap is still going down.
1: These unhinged.
0: Are the real things. But then last night, I get a call from a coworker who says, hey, listen, I know it says out of order, but I use it anyway, and now the water won't stop. And I go, oh,
1: right,
0: isn't that funny? And so I grabbed a wrench, and I came in here at 10 o'clock last night to be a plumber. So
1: it's because all of you decided as a group to ignore an out-of-order sign. I'm not going to feel bad.
0: This is
1: I don't
0: not,
1: even feel
0: this,
1: bad. Come, I hope you get called at 2 a.m. next time.
0: What?
1: Like, this is what you guys get for using a bathroom.
0: I didn't use the bathroom.
1: But you knew no one was honoring that, and you were just like, yeah, of course.
0: I'm sorry I didn't brick up the bathroom, Amy. Like, I'm sorry I didn't do a better job to keep people out of there.
1: You
0: know what I'm going to do? Actually, I got a fix for this problem. I'm going to go peel off the sign that says men, and I'm going to just peel off the sign that says women, and I'm going to swap them. And then you can see what it's like. You see how long it takes before you breach the trust of out of order.
1: I'm not breaching the out of order trust. I'm not. I'm not
0: we'll
1: doing
0: see.
1: That.
0: We'll see.
1: I'm not.
0: Ball is in your court. Respectfully. Respectfully, Amy.
1: Respectfully.
0: Yeah, respectfully.
1: Respectfully, JJ. No one else thinks out of order is a suggestion on a bathroom stall.
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0: Now, you're right. This is not the last Monday of the month because time in this June-sember, is that what you call this, June-sember?
1: It is giving June-cember vibes.
0: June-cember?
1: It is, yeah.
0: We are all really, really busy, and we realize, like, listen, Denise, I bet you are going to be the busiest you've been all year long when you're leading up to the 4th of July. So can you come in just a little bit early? And you were kind enough to say yes.
4: It worked out great.
0: Does it? Okay, good. Yes. Fantastic. Because sometimes it's a moving target. Because even last week, we were like, hey, we need to change when you're going to come in.
4: Mm-hmm.
0: And you did that so well. We really appreciate it.
4: Pivot.
0: Okay.
1: Pivot.
0: What's going on at Serenity right now?
4: Well, we just, we got a new van. And I was late coming to the studio because we were loading up our first group that we've ever done to go to the Memory Cafe Dine and Dance outing. And so all of my memory care residents were like waving to me and I couldn't stop smiling. So it's exciting. We've been driving in a little car in a van for 20 years and now we got a 12 passenger van.
0: Oh,
4: yeah. Yeah.
0: Are you so excited for outings?
4: I want to do all of the things.
0: Yeah.
4: Yes.
0: Are you going to try and get some people over here for the picnic on Thursday?
4: Yes, I think so.
0: Okay,
4: they'd
0: great.
4: Love it.
0: I mean, I would love that as well, too, because this is really the destination, because we want to meet all of those people who are listening, especially those Twins fans. I took a picture of your season scoreboard
4: yes.
0: that you have up at Serenity when we were there. I was like, these people really are fans.
4: It's someone's job to keep track of the wins and losses and then put the coordinating sticker up so you can keep
0: really?
4: Track. Oh, yeah.
0: Oh, see, those are the exciting moments there.
4: When
0: you kind of, and that's a big deal, right? Like, that's not something that someone can just be like, oh, I'll take it over this season. Like, you got to be dedicated.
4: Oh, no. Yes. And we have kind of a kerfuffle because we have the MLB app and there's supposed to be no blackout dates. But like a Friday a week ago, there was a blackout date. We couldn't watch. I think they were playing the Red Sox and there was anarchy.
0: Oh, I
4: it
0: believe that.
4: It was not
0: that.
4: Good.
0: In fact, not only do I believe that, I believe that it threw the rest of the day off.
4: Yes, it's terrible. They go in thinking they're going to be able to watch it, and they don't, and the day's ruined. The week is kind of ruined.
0: You know what you might have to consider? A drive to a Twins game.
4: That would be fun.
0: Now, you got your new fancy van.
4: We did the Red Hawks the other week.
0: Nice.
4: That was very fun.
0: Oh, I love that.
4: Yes.
0: See, there you go. You got plenty of stuff going on. And speaking of stuff going on, you always bring such a great guest into the studio with you. And Kathy Schomer, is that how you say your last name?
5: Yep.
0: Kathy, owner and director of operations for Fargo Mom. Now, this is a big deal to me because I religiously follow your page.
5: Yay.
0: Recently, you had a thing about free movie screenings.
5: Mm-hmm.
0: Yeah, totally screenshot that and kept that. Being like, look at all, like, it's been perfectly put together. The Father's Day brunch thing that you did with that?
5: Yeah, yeah.
0: Okay, so Kathy, let's get into that. Can you tell me why you decided Fargo Mom needs to be a thing?
5: Yeah, so I have three children, and we were living out of state somewhere else at the time that they were all born, and there was something similar in the town I was in. It was just phenomenal, like, you know, similar to what I'm doing here. I found things to do. I found the story times. I found the places to go. And because of that, met other friends and met other moms. And so when we moved here in 2018, just kind of felt it out for a year and really thought it was needed here, 100%.
0: It really is a fantastic resource. And I know it's Fargo Mom and it centers around families a lot. But really, even for those people who are just looking to experience stuff going on in our community, it's a fantastic resource. So if you're picking up grandma or grandpa, right, and you're looking for something fun to do, Fargo Mom is a great resource for that. How has your parenting journey influenced the vision and the content of Fargo Mom? Because how many kids did you say you have?
5: Three
0: totally different kids?
5: Yes.
0: Oh, okay. See,
5: 100%.
0: And I think sometimes we forget about how you need to balance those things out as a parent, right?
5: Mm-hmm. Yeah, I would say, you know, we always talk about a village, like it takes a village. And sometimes people don't have that village. So I would say, or maybe they live far from family, those kinds of things. And so when I experienced that living elsewhere, and we do have family closer now, but I just really thought it was important to find these things to share with the community, to get them out into their community and meeting other parents or just getting to know the community better. And, you know, along with that, forming that sort of village that we always talk about everybody needs.
0: How has technology changed that journey for Fargo Mom? Because, wow, we live in a time when there's so much information, but finding that information can be difficult because there's just so much.
5: Yeah. I mean, overall, I'd say, you know, our website is really where we try to have as much information as possible. We have articles. We have a full community calendar. So that has remained pretty constant, although, you know, AI is thrown a wrench into things a little bit with that. But,
0: oh, just a smidge, I'd imagine, right?
5: Yeah. But social media is where we've seen a lot more of that shift. And so people want to consume our content on social media a lot more. So we just find ways through video, through photos, through things like that, to still share what we have on our website, but maybe in a different way that it's wanting to be consumed.
0: Okay, well, let's give them the website. If someone's listening right now and says, I want to find out about all of these great resources available in our community, I want to read some of these blogs, how are they going to find you?
5: FargoMom.com, easiest way to go find us. We have a full menu that we try to organize, finding outdoor things, indoor things, our calendar, but also there's a search function. So you can search kind of any keyword and it'll pull up a number of things that might be related to that, that of our resources that we have that you could find that way too.
0: Fantastic on social media as well too. Kudos on that.
5: Thank you.
0: And Denise, if someone's like, listen, this is fantastic, but I also am going to have some conversations with family. We're getting together. Maybe they did over Father's Day. Maybe they will over the 4th of July. How can they get a hold of you for Serenity?
4: Give us a call at 218-477-7254. 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
0: Fantastic. We'll see you at the picnic.
4: Yes, you will.
1: Taking a quick peek at Wall Street, the S&P is down 23. The Dow is up 187 and the NASDAQ is down 305. Sarah Heinrich has a report about sirloin steak here on KFGO.
6: And we have Nicole Wardner, who is joining us with the North Dakota Beef Commission. Grilling season is here. Visit with me about what people are throwing on their grills, maybe some recommendations that you might have when it comes to making sure that we're hitting those price points that are, you know, not breaking the bank.
7: Sirloin is getting a new highlight, and we used to call it grandpa's steak because everybody's grandpa wanted a sirloin because it was a more reasonable cut. But because of some of the price points that we're seeing, there's still a lot of demand out there for beef and a lot of demand for premium cuts like ribeyes and tenderloins. However, sirloin's kind of seeing a surge because it still is delicious. It's got a huge, strong, beefy flavor to it. But also, it meets a lot of pocketbooks. 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It fits really well with that. 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It can be put into kebabs. 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As long as it's got that word in it, you're going to be good and you're going to have a really delicious eating experience.
6: All right, Nicole, thanks so much for joining us. In Bismarck, I'm Farm and Ranch Director Sarah Heinrich.
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15: ABC News, I'm Michelle Franzen. Talks continue in Switzerland to hammer out a permanent ceasefire deal between the U.S. and Iran. Vice President J.D. Vance among the delegates over the weekend, along with mediators from Qatar and Pakistan. ABC's Karen Travers has more.
16: It was also notable to hear the president say that this is a ceasefire extension. This is not a final deal. There are now negotiations taking place over this 60-day window.
15: The delegation says technical negotiations on nuclear issues and sanctions are now the focus moving forward. In the U.K., facing mounting pressure to resigned due to a loss of confidence within his Labour Party, Prime Minister Keir Starmer announcing he's resigning. He'll stay on until elections are held in July. The music world mourning the death of Clive Davis, the 5-time Grammy Award-winning producer known for discovering and producing top music icons, including Aretha Franklin, Whitney Houston, and Barry Manilow. Davis's publicist says the 94-year-old was surrounded by family at his Manhattan home and passed away from age-related illness. This is ABC News. Evacuations in central Utah taking place after a fast-moving wildfire. Details from ABC's Melissa Don.
17: The Iron Fire, the biggest of 11 wildfires across the state, fueled by high winds, heat, and dry conditions, burning more than 22,000 acres southwest of Provo. The flames erupting Friday, growing rapidly over the weekend as firefighters struggled to contain it.
18: It's just real sad. They rode and off-roaded in these mountains and a lot of memories, and they're all pretty much just gone, burned up.
15: Former Federal Reserve Chair Alan Greenspan has died.
19: Appointed by Ronald Reagan, Alan Greenspan knew the global economy was changing, as he once told Congress.
20: It's becoming increasingly conceptual and less physical, more services and less physical goods.
19: Greenspan oversaw a period of unprecedented prosperity through the 1990s, but his policies were later blamed for contributing to the housing crisis.
15: ABC's Brian Clark, Michelle Franz, and ABC News.
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0: Tioga woman. The driver of the SUV died. The pickup driver suffered serious injuries and was life-flighted to Minot. Westbound lanes were closed for around 2 hours. The Highway Patrol is investigating the crash. Minnesota DFL U.S. Senate candidates Lieutenant Governor Peggy Flanagan and Congresswoman Angie Craig are talking about their plans for Social Security. Flanagan told Almanac on Twin Cities PBS that voters have a lot of concerns about it.
1: Social Security isn't going to be there for us, right? Not with that attitude, it isn't, right? And so I think we have to be very clear that this is something that people have earned that it needs to be there for future generations.
0: Angie Craig says she's been working on a reform bill for the last 3 years.
2: Actually allow seniors to stop paying federal taxes on their Social Security income. How we do that is we eliminate the cap. If you're wealthy and you have the good fortune of making more than $186,000 a year, you should keep paying into Social Security.
0: Craig and Flanagan are vying for the vacated Senate seat held by the retiring Tina Smith. The average price of a gallon of gas dropped 10 cents last week in North Dakota. GasBuddy.com survey of nearly 500 North Dakota gas stations shows an average price of $3.70, 48 cents lower than a month ago, but 78 cents higher than this time last year. The national average dropped 14 cents to $3.85 a gallon. And from music festivals to county fairs, Minnesota's summer events calendar is full of events. Jake Juliet is with Explore Minnesota.
3: 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I mean, everything from Taste of Minnesota to we had one of the largest Pride festivals in the country. So lots of great live events, and we have some of the most top-notch concerts. We get some great acts that come through.
0: 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Your forecast for the rest of today, partly sunny, high of 77. Winds out of the east, under 13 miles an hour. Tonight, mostly cloudy, chance of showers and thunderstorms after midnight tonight with a low of 58. And tomorrow, mostly cloudy, areas of showers and thunderstorms in the morning, becoming more scattered in the afternoon, a high of 74. It's 72 degrees now. For KFGO News, I'm Darren Selvig.
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6: Let me tell you. Girl, you my little boot thing. So I'll give a hoot what you do, say, girl, I know you a little too tight.
4: This is It Takes Two. Amy Eiler, J.J. Gordon here on the Mighty 790 KFGO. And J.J.'s got a little smirk on his face because he has a plan that he hasn't let me in on yet.
7: Mm-hmm.
4: Well, sort of, but I haven't got to hear any details.
7: I recently was told that Dear Abby is archived. And I find that to be interesting. Do you ever read Dear Abby?
4: I remember it.
7: Yeah, right, a couple
4: from
7: times.
4: From a long time ago, yep.
7: So this is 30 years ago. Specifically, it's from the December 11th, 1996, Dear Abby.
4: Okay. And also, this is one of the most known advice columns ever.
7: Of all time. I mean,
4: just in case you're not aware of what Dear Abby is, it was a widely, would you call it a syndicated?
7: Oh, definitely. I mean, this appeared in newspapers across the country. Yes. I think that even into Canada, too.
4: Yeah.
7: And so people would write in to Abby and ask for advice.
4: And I think, what is Dear Abby's real name? I think her name was Pauline. I remember that because
7: really?
4: It's my mom's name.
7: Yeah.
4: Yes, the original Dear Abby advice columnist's real name was Pauline Esther Friedman Phillips.
7: And my understanding is that Dear Abby sort of became sort of like a Betty Crocker, right? Like, there were ghost writers who got attached to this.
4: Yes,
7: and like,
4: eventually. This is the original creator of Dear Abby. She created the famous pen name Abigail Van Buren, choosing Abigail from the Bible and Van Buren from the 8th U.S. president when she launched the syndicated column in 1956. So following her retirement, her daughter actually officially took over the Dear Abby pen name and continued to write the column. Now, that's all it says, that it was just, you know, this Pauline Esther Friedman Phillips and then her daughter. But I don't know if it was, must have been taken over even after that. I don't remember. I don't know the story of it, but anyways, it's an advice column.
7: It's an advice column.
4: Just in case you guys didn't know that.
7: And sometimes it's not necessarily advice in this case. Now, I stumbled upon this one randomly. Okay, so I wasn't seeking anything out specifically. I just sort of found this one. And I'm going to read the letter to you. And I want you to tell me what you think when I finish the letter.
4: Okay.
7: Again, this is December 11th, 1996. Pre-chat rooms, pre-Google, you know, the average person interacts with the computer maybe at a library. You know, home computers really hadn't hit their stride at this point.
4: Oh, no. So just, what is this going to be about?
7: Dear Abby, when I was in the eighth grade, I didn't like the boys, in quotation marks. Building forts was much more interesting. But when my first love walked into our classroom, I knew I loved him the second I saw him. We liked each other all during high school, although my parents told me I was too young to like boys. When he gave me gifts, I had to give them back. When he offered me his class ring, I wasn't allowed to take it. It silently broke my heart. In all those years, I didn't ever tell him I loved him or how much. He was valedictorian of our class, and after high school, he went on to Stanford University. I went to nurses training. His life prospered. Mine disintegrated. Okay? Now, there's a lot more in this, but so just get ready, right? Because this is where it really starts to go off the cliff. At age 30, I married a man to please my father. That marriage ended in divorce 8 years and two children later. After being a single parent for 7 years, I longed for a husband and family. I married a man who had my first love's name. This marriage ended a year later after a lot of trauma for both me and my children. 2 years ago, I realized that my true love was, quote-unquote, missing in action in my heart and that I hadn't been able to go on with my life. I located him through the Stanford Alumni Register and after 30 years, talked with him for 42 minutes. He's happily married with four children. After that phone call, I grieved for 2 days and then reconciled my love for him in my heart. Abby, no other true love has come into my life. Perhaps no one ever will. Please encourage parents to take their children seriously. The heart is never too young to love deeply and eternally. Thank you. I cannot sign this letter since I don't wish to expose my parents to the heartache they caused me so young in my life and the profound impact that forcing me to deny my love has had on me throughout the years. Finally reconciled, Richland, Washington.
4: What?
7: Listen, everyone, grab that Samsonite because we're going to unpack this luggage. What? Okay, so let's work on this timeline, okay? So when she is in love with this guy that she meets when she's in eighth grade, it sounds like they, you know, they both had some kind of high school Twitter-pated love for each other, but they never did anything. It never went anywhere. Right. It doesn't even sound like they even went to dances together, which makes me wonder, did this guy know or was he just a nice guy? Right? He's the valedictorian.
4: I mean,
7: he goes on to Stanford.
4: I thought the same thing. I was like, I think maybe you just had a lot of feelings for someone who didn't even know who you were.
7: Uh-huh.
4: Right?
7: Okay. Now, remember, this is 1996, so it's not like you can just Google. You can't find him on Facebook, right? So you know he goes to Stanford. So please do a little play acting with me, okay?
4: So she had to call?
7: Yeah, okay. Ring, ring.
4: Hello?
7: Hi, is this the Stanford Alumni Register?
4: Yes, it is.
7: Hi, my name is Rebecca. And I need to find someone who went to Stanford.
4: Okay, what's his name?
7: Oh, you're just going to freely give me this information? I don't have to do anything to get for it? Thank goodness, because I was really worried there would be some checks and balances to a total stranger getting this man's address.
4: But there wouldn't be, don't you think? Like, they're acting, I am sure, in that day and age, if you're an alumni foundation, you are acting as sort of the phone book of information for all of the people that went there.
7: Right. But you don't think that there's a single question to be like, hey, listen, I have to ask this just because it's ridiculous. You're not some kind of a stalker, are you? This guy actually would want to have a phone. You know, why don't you already know his phone number?
4: She might have acted like she was an alumni and that she was in the same class as him.
7: Oh, so she's a liar.
4: Totally.
7: So she's a liar.
4: She's a stalker. No, she's a stalker.
7: The fact that she says, and I got to talk to him for 42 minutes.
4: 42 minutes.
7: She specifically says 42 minutes. Do you know what happened 5 minutes in this phone call? Hey, listen, this is really nice talking to you, but I got to go. Oh, just one second. I've loved you since this whole time, and I've compared every other man to you.
4: What did she say during the 42-minute conversation?
7: I would like to know as well. Was part of it like, she's like, hold on, let me go take care of my 32 cats real quick.
4: I don't know.
7: This woman
4: is just
7: unhinged,
4: weird.
7: Right? Yeah. She's like, I married a man who had my love's first name. Now, given.
4: Oh, wait. Someone said that in that. Did you say that he gave her his class ring?
7: Yes.
4: Oh, so there was some kind of something.
7: I don't know.
4: But it. I don't know. She.
7: But here's a.
4: She just sounds like a little bit of a crazy person.
7: Right. So here's what I really get out of this, right? Because you're on this whirlwind trip of. She's in love with this guy in high school. Maybe there were some feelings, but he has not talked to her in 30 years, which means that they are in their late 40s when she tracks him down and calls him and she's like, hey, I love you still. And it's ruined every relationship I've ever had. But this is what I get. When she says, okay, where is it? Where she calls
4: I mean,
7: out? Where she calls out adults? Okay, here you go.
4: This is obsession, right?
7: It is, right? It is obsession. So,
4: if she would have just got to know him a little bit better, she probably wouldn't be infatuated with him.
7: I also want to say this. So he tells you that he's happy in his life. You grieve it for 2 days, and then you write a letter to a nationally syndicated newspaper column about it?
4: I'm wondering what kind of advice she thinks she's going to get.
7: Well, she's trying to get Abby to... See, this is the part that I think is really unhinged. She encourages Abby to say, and I will read this again, please encourage parents to take their children seriously. The heart is never too young to love deeply and eternally. I beg to differ.
4: I need someone, though, to do, like, I need a psychologist on the line, because there is probably something, there's some kind of attachment theory or attachment style, maybe I should say, that goes along with obsession and infatuation.
7: Okay. Have you heard of the term limerence?
4: Yes.
7: Okay. This is limerence.
4: Yes.
7: I just learned about this term.
4: But like, why does that happen to you? Because if you dig even a little bit deeper into why someone has the ability to become infatuated with a person they barely know, because she barely knows this guy. And barely is giving her a lot of credit.
7: She knew him at a time when they were in high school together.
4: Right. So I'm going to guess like, that attachment issue also is like some sort of deep-seated attachment issue with her parents.
7: Right, because like she says, I married a man to please my father.
4: Yes. Mm-hmm. So there's some psychologist we need you, but like, will you explain like what's going on here? Because the psychology of being infatuated probably has a lot to do with, you know, these other feelings of uncertainty or insecurity or attachment issues that you have on a deeper level to other people. Does that make sense?
7: Yes. And even now she's still intimidated by saying like, oh, I'm not going to sign this because I don't want my parents to have heartache that they caught. Or I don't want my parents to find out the heartache that they caused me so young in my life. By the way, this woman would now be in her late 70s. At this time. And don't you kind of want to know?
4: What?
7: Like, yeah, because this was 1996 and she would have been 48 based on this timeline. So don't you want to know what happened? Now, a texter at 35270 says, you never know. It could have been good for his late 40s ego.
4: Like her phone call could have been good.
7: Yeah, right. Maybe.
4: Is that what they mean?
7: Yeah, like it could have been a good ego boost for him.
4: Oh, that's why he stayed on the phone for 42 minutes.
7: Oh. You let me that long?
4: Oh, yeah, yeah. No, I remember you.
7: Remember, you gave me your class ring.
4: Oh, yeah.
7: Rebecca. Rebecca.
4: Right. I've thought about you so much.
7: Your parents had a pool, right, Rebecca? Like a really awesome pool and had a slide on it. And we used to hang out there. And my buddy Cheesy and Jeff, they used to come over too.
4: This girly pop should have gotten in therapy way earlier.
7: I know.
4: Way, way earlier.
7: Now, can you imagine what she could do with the power of the internet behind her?
4: She would be so scary.
7: That was when I found out that the Dear Abby archives existed. Yeah. This is the first thing that I stumble upon.
4: Deep dive.
7: Isn't that just, you hear that? You boom, boom, boom, boom. And
4: I mean,
7: by the way,
4: I feel bad for her. You're wasting your life on this boy who doesn't even care that you exist anymore.
7: Like, right.
4: There's some self-esteem issues here.
7: Would you like to know what Abby said? It's pretty brief.
4: Yeah.
7: Dear Reconciled, yours is a dramatic story. It's gratifying to know that you have finally found peace and resolved your first love. When parents tell children that they're too young to be seriously in love, what they usually mean is that children are too young to shoulder the responsibilities that accompany their turbulent emotions. I hope that the next time you find love, it brings you every happiness.
4: That was a good answer. Mm-hmm. But also, you're a crazy person.
7: Also, don't call alumni groups and get somebody's phone number. That's a real red flag.
4: Taking a look at Wall Street. Sounds like her parents had a lot of control over her sad. Yes, that's what I mean. Like the psychology of this infatuation and then like what are the attachment styles and what's their attachment style issues there. Deep dives into like insecurity and attachment style.
7: Mm-hmm. Don't you want to know what happens 30 years later, though? Don't you want to find out what happened to this woman?
4: I think she...
7: Once, if she's able to process this and get over this love, and all of a sudden the world is her oyster, wouldn't that be amazing? Like, could you imagine that burden not being on your back anymore?
4: Or she just gets infatuated with someone else.
7: Yeah, Rusty, anyone ever? Rusty, let me ask you a question.
4: Don't ask if anyone's ever been infatuated with him. No. That's what you were going to ask,
7: If you got a phone call out of nowhere from someone that's like, hey, remember me from high school? I love you and I still love you. Mm. Do you stay on the line for 42 minutes?
8: 42 minutes? No.
4: That's why that person at our text club that was like, could have been a good ego boost for him was probably...
8: Change your number.
4: Change your number. Yeah. Yes. Change your number, please. Mm. The S&P is down 29. The Dow is up 158. And the NASDAQ is down 309. It's mixed here on Wall Street today. How are those egg markets looking?
8: We've got a mix in the grains, too. And livestock in the Merck backing off the best levels of the day. There appears to be mild temperatures, plenty of rain chances into early July for the Corn Belt. According to the latest drought monitor, most of Iowa, Illinois, and Indiana have near normal soil moisture conditions. In corn futures, we've been backing off since the opening bell, currently 2 to 4 and a fraction lower. December new crop down 3 at 441. Soybeans a mix. July down 3 3/4, 1119 a bushel. November a penny and 3/4 higher at 1144 and a half. Minneapolis spring wheat, new crop September down 6 cents, 641 and 3/4 of a cent. Livestock in the Merck and live cattle futures, August contract down 37 at 246.25. Feeder cattle August, $1.62 higher at 368.22. Lean hogs, July contract down 27 at 94.75. In farm news, the North Dakota Grain Growers Association is hosting its annual e-tour this week in the Minot area, showcasing North Dakota agriculture for visitors from the Environmental Protection Agency. This week's tour will provide EPA officials with firsthand experiences at farms, agribusinesses, energy operations, and research facilities in north central and western North Dakota. Stops will include grain and seed facilities, equipment and aerial application demonstrations, the Freedom Mine, Great Plains Synfuels Plant, and North Dakota State University's North Central Research Extension Center, south of Minot. And kids from across North Dakota celebrated May as Beef Month by participating in the North Dakota Stockmen's Association's first ever Beef Month coloring contest. The NDSA received 124 entries across the 10 age divisions. You can see a list of winners and the winning artwork at KFGO.com under the Agriculture tab. 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
17: It's mostly cloudy, 72 degrees in Fargo. For KFGO News, I'm Darren Selvig. Beltrami County authorities are investigating a crash that killed a Bemidji man. The sheriff's office says a vehicle hit 65-year-old Floyd Cloud on Division Street Northwest last night, just west of Bemidji. Medics attempted life-saving measures, but Cloud died at the scene. Officers say the driver of the vehicle is cooperating with the investigation, and there were no signs that he was impaired. Mayo Clinic is leading a federal effort to bring more hospital-level care directly to rural and underserved communities.
18: Through the ARPA-H Paradigm Program, Mayo is developing artificial intelligence tools that can guide healthcare workers through procedures such as blood draws and IV placements without requiring on-site specialists. Researchers have already recorded hundreds of blood draw procedures to train the technology. Mayo officials say the goal is to help patients receive high-quality care closer to home while expanding access to medical services in areas where specialty care is often limited.
17: That's reporter Tasha Radel. Don't be alarmed if you see a heavy police presence in Fargo today. The Red River Valley SWAT team is conducting training exercises until 5 this afternoon in the 50 block near 4th Street North and the 400 block of 3rd Avenue North. Expect loud noises, yelling, and emergency lights, but there is no safety concern during the training. It's 72 degrees. 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
17: 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North Dakota lawmakers are considering changes to state law to encourage development of nuclear power. One potential change is an exception to the ban on storing radioactive waste in the state. State law prohibits any long-term storage of high-level radioactive waste, like byproducts of a nuclear power plant. But an executive with a consultant hired by a legislative committee to study the topic warned the ban could stop developers from even considering the construction of a nuclear reactor in the state. There's no long-term storage site for high-level radioactive waste in the United States. The federal government's attempts to establish a permanent solution have stalled. Nuclear power plants typically keep the waste on temporary on-site containers with multiple safeguards that would not be possible under current North Dakota law. Bridge is recommending an exception be added, modeled after a similar law change passed in Wyoming that would enable the temporary on-site storage. Checking your weather forecast now from the KFGO Weather Center. Partly sunny today, high of 77. Tonight, mostly cloudy, chance for showers and thunderstorms after midnight, low of 58. Tomorrow, mostly cloudy, some areas of showers and thunderstorms in the morning, becoming more scattered tomorrow afternoon, a high of 74. 72 right now. 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

0: Mountain Dew had a post on social media yesterday that I thought was really weird. And you might say, JJ, you follow Mountain Dew on social media? I don't. But okay, this one was pushed to me. Because by the time I saw it, it had 23,800 likes, 974 comments, and 3,700 shares. Yesterday, Mountain Dew, the official page for Mountain Dew, said, shout out to all the divorced dads. I'm like, that's an interesting choice for you, Mountain Dew.
1: Wait. What?
0: Yeah, and that's all it says. There's no image. There's nothing else. It just says, shout out to all the divorced dads. And here's the thing.
1: Because divorced dads drink Mountain Dew. And probably no one else. And that's actually probably facts.
0: Do they?
1: I don't know. They must have some research showing that that's their demo.
0: Divorced dads.
1: Because they're not endearing anybody else with that post.
0: And it also doesn't say Happy Father's Day. Shout out to all the divorced dads. It's just, and also before you ask, yes, this is the official Mountain Dew page. It had the blue check mark with it.
1: My favorite post of the day was this comedian that I follow that was like, hey, shout out to all the moms who made this really beautiful 1,000-word Instagram post, who was like, I couldn't do life without you. You're the best dad ever. And then posted a picture where he couldn't even pick out his own outfit.
0: It's pretty good.
1: And I was like, that is funny and so spot on.
0: Yeah, that I can feel that in my bones.
1: That hits. Wow, Mountain Dew, that was a really specific choice.
0: Right? It is a choice for Mountain Dew to say that.
1: I don't know how I feel. I don't love it.
0: I don't love it. Yeah, no, it feels weird. It feels weird that's Mountain Dew's choice. Okay, something else I wanted to bring up real quick is this. On Friday night, I decided I really wanted like an ice cream cone. On Friday night. And I specifically wanted the one that I would get from the Schwann's people, but those don't exist anymore. So I can't get my sundae cone. And
1: what were the Schwann's ones?
0: Oh, so it's like a waffle cone and it's got vanilla ice cream on it, but it's got a fudge bottom. So the very bottom of it is fudge.
1: It's a drumstick.
0: Well, but there's no nuts on it specifically. And quite frankly, the ice cream tastes better, and it's the cone tastes better because I ended up getting drumsticks.
1: Yeah. And the drumsticks, did you get the cookies and cream one?
0: No, I got the fudge one.
1: Okay. There's a cookies and cream drumstick.
0: Yeah.
1: And I think they come in a pack with like cookies and cream and mint and something else. They are low key so good.
0: Can I tell you
1: I'm obsessed.
0: A truth? The Drumstick Corporation will need to win me back.
1: Stop.
0: Yeah, I was disappointed.
1: That's our go-to.
0: I was disappointed. They should buy out whatever company was making the ones for Schwann's and just change their menu to that.
1: And then we get to the bottom of ours always, and like if you're really feeling nice, you're like, does someone want the very bottom of my drumstick? Because it's the best part.
0: Yeah.
1: It's the best part. And so sometimes you want it just to yourself, and then sometimes you're willing to share it.
0: Sometimes.
1: And so sometimes my kids are willing to share the very bottom, and sometimes they're not.
0: So I want this after dinner. And do you know what I was really, really just bummed out about? I couldn't go to my little Hornbachers on South University Drive.
1: Wait, is it already closed?
0: It's closed. Closed. They got a big sign that says, we're closed. Nobody in the parking lot.
1: Oh, no.
0: It is. It was sad. It was. I got to be honest. It was really sad.
1: That's devastating.
0: And apparently, you know that Ski Queen cheese that we love so much?
1: Yeah.
0: A friend of mine said, hey, listen, I went there on the last day. They had a 50% off. And so she scored a sweet deal on that cheese. But it is, I feel like a chunk of my neighborhood has been ripped away.
1: Yeah, that's fair.
0: And that's, it changes things.
1: That's how I would feel if the Hornbacher's closest to my house closed too.
0: Right?
1: I mean, because that's my go-to. I ran there last night. Because I was like, oh, quick, we need some buns for our hamburgers, you know?
0: Mm-hmm, mm-hmm.
1: Oh, no.
0: And I was used to this. It took 3 minutes to get there from my house. It was my cute little neighborhood grocery store. And so I do, I have been mourning the loss of that grocery store.
1: So wow, I'm still bummed there about is, it. Dairy Queen has a drumstick blizzard right now, and it's fantastic.
0: Okay.
1: Maybe that's where we need to go after the show.
0: Dairy Queen.
1: I trust Dairy Queen. Someone said Blue Bunny Soft is the best ice cream ever. Someone also said drumsticks are low-grade dog food.
0: Low-grade dog food. It's not even just dog food. Low-grade dog food.
1: That is brutal.
0: And then someone says...
1: I don't know. I like the cookies and cream and the mint one.
0: Someone says, try the O for Sweet ice cream truck. This is the second person who's recommended that to me in the last week. Do you know the story of that young lady who started that ice cream truck out of DL, I think it was?
1: No, I don't think so.
0: Got it when she was still in high school and has run it every summer since, and it's become her little business, her little cottage industry, which I think is really awesome. After you hooked me up with the Sweet Treats ice cream truck for that event, I don't know why I would ever do anything
1: other than get an ice cream truck.
0: I know. So convenient. It's got a fun nostalgia with it. It's great. It's fantastic.
1: Fun music.
0: Okay. That's a stretch.
1: Remember when we got to pick out the music, though?
0: That was cool. For those of you who don't know, there was a digital box inside of this ice cream truck, and you could choose, like, oh, you're going to play Turkey in the Straw. Mm-hmm. You can do whatever you want.
1: I thought it was cool.
0: I mean, it was cool that they have all those choices, and it's weird that they just stick with one or two of the classics.
1: Yeah, they do. Yep. Okay, how did we start this conversation? Oh, you don't like drumsticks anymore. Weird.
0: I don't think I ever did. I always liked this other one. This person says, I know her, the O for Sweet ice cream truck. And and she had a really sweet post yesterday about her dad and how her dad has helped her grow this business.
1: That's sweet.
0: I like young entrepreneurs.
1: I do too.
0: The people who start a car detailing business, the people who are mowing lawns, those kids who become active and say, like, listen, no, I want to be my own boss and I want to do something that, you know, that I've got a little bit of control over. I love that.
1: I mean, shout out to their parents because they're not doing it by themselves,
0: Bingo.
1: By the way.
0: I actually probably owe my parents hundreds of dollars for all of the Kool-Aid that I used for Kool-Aid stands that I never paid back.
1: Yep, 100%. Like, they're providing all of the startup costs for that. They're also providing...
0: Startup costs.
1: Yep, they're also providing all of the moral support. They're also driving them everywhere to accomplish this most times.
0: Yeah.
1: So, shout out to the mom and dad, too, because that's a lot of work for them, too.
0: And it doesn't just happen.
1: It doesn't just happen.
0: Right?
1: It doesn't. This is It Takes Two. Amy Eiler, JJ Gordon here on KFTO. A little weather update coming your way next.

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1: I'm KFGO Chief Meteorologist Tom Szymanski. Pretty quiet for the rest of the day. Partly sunny, about 77. East winds under 13. Low pressure heads our way tonight. Mostly cloudy. Low 58. East winds will turn south under 13. But there is a chance for showers and thunderstorms, but not till after midnight tonight. So if you have any evening plans, you should be just fine. And then for tomorrow, mostly cloudy, areas of showers and thunderstorms in the morning. So the best coverage will be in the morning, becoming more scattered during the afternoon. So there's still a chance in the afternoon, but the coverage won't be quite as much. High temperature 74 for tomorrow. South winds will turn to the west-northwest at 7 to 17. A couple of models are showing a chance for showers Wednesday and Thursday, mainly in northeast North Dakota, northern Minnesota, maybe northern Lakes Country. Otherwise, the rest of the region should be dry. So partly cloudy for Wednesday and Thursday. Lows from 49 to 54 and highs from 71 to 76. Then for Friday, partly sunny, a chance for showers. No guarantees, of course, at this point in time. Low 57, high 76. Saturday and Sunday, partly to mostly cloudy and breezy. A couple of weather systems will bring opportunities for hit-and-miss showers and thunderstorms. High temperatures ranging from 78 to 84. The good news is it's going to warm up toward the weekend.
2: Right now, 73 degrees at the KFGO studios.
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13: Playtime may be changing, but the love for Woody, Buzz Lightyear, and Jesse is stronger than ever. Toy Story 5 brought in $160 million this weekend, becoming the biggest domestic debut of 2026. It's the second highest opening in Disney Pixar history. Disney is the parent company of ABC News.
14: People are starved for the truth.
13: Steven Spielberg's Disclosure Day landed in a distant second place with $16 million this weekend. Despite the science fiction film seeing a dramatic 62% drop from its debut, its worldwide gross is already more than Spielberg's last two films combined.
15: I wish Nikki Freeman loved me more than anyone in the entire world.
13: Curry Barker's Obsession hit another milestone this weekend. The supernatural horror movie crossed the $300 million mark worldwide, more than 400 times its original micro budget. And happy birthday to Meryl Streep. The Academy Award winner turns 77 today. Mike Dubosky, ABC News.
0: This is It Takes Two with Amy and JJ.
16: I want to party with you, cowboy. 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
17: Yeah.

0: can take a picker like a sink and they can.
1: Hey, Amy, do you remember when we had those guys on who did magnet fishing?
2: Yeah.
1: Guess what my father-in-law is going to do because of Father's Day?
2: Go magnet fishing?
1: Go magnet fishing.
2: Is that what he got for Father's Day?
1: Amongst other things, and a GoPro.
2: Wow.
1: Right? Because Pete always does these, like, big campouts in Montana where, like, he treks up the side of a mountain and goes to an uninhabited lake. And we decided, hey, this will be a great opportunity. We could strap it on to, like, your backpack and you could videotape it for all of us.
2: Because
1: I'm
2: so
1: not
2: cute.
1: I'm not going. And then he goes rainbow trout fishing.
2: He's going to, like, forget it in the car or something.
1: Yeah, probably. Whoops.
2: It's just all the best laid plans.
1: But you know what? Then we'd have 3 full days of footage from inside of the car. Right? Look at it real quick.
2: Don't you think, like, that would be something, you know, you have these big plans for the GoPro, but does he?
1: Good question.
2: Does he want to take the GoPro? Does he want to manage that item? He might just look at it when he gets out of the truck and is like, you know, I don't want to bother with
1: never
2: that.
1: Never mind.
2: And you guys have spent months planning the footage that he comes back with only to find out he didn't even turn it on.
1: Wouldn't that be great?
2: I just feel like that would be something that
1: That's
2: happened.
1: A real thing that could happen. Yep. That's a real true minute thing that could happen for us.
2: It really is. Yes.
1: Mm-hmm. Can I ask you a very simple, well, I'm not going to ask the question to the, I'm going to pose a question to you. That's okay. What I'm trying to get. I'm going to pose a question to you right now.
2: Okay, JJ, I'm ready for the question you're going to pose to me.
1: Do you think that there was any time in your life when you wanted to live on either the East Coast or the West Coast?
2: There was a time that I did.
1: No, but like permanently, like you're like, I want to live here for the rest of my life.
2: Yeah, for sure.
1: Okay. Was it the East Coast or the West Coast?
2: East.
1: Okay. Let me ask this question. Don't you want to watch a sunset? I thought about this today. I thought to myself, if I was going to live on a coast, I'd live on the West Coast because I want to watch the sunset.
2: Because you don't think the sun sets on the East
1: Not
2: Coast?
1: Not over the beach. Hmm. It does not set over the beach. It sets behind
2: there,
1: you.
2: There are beaches.
1: Yeah, but you don't want, but there the sun sets in the West.
2: Mm-hmm.
1: So you're not looking out over the ocean as the sun sets.
2: Right.
1: Right? This kept me up for an hour last night.
2: Stop.
1: It did not. I am absolutely serious.
2: Stop.
1: I was thinking about this for a long time. The people on the East Coast probably get up earlier because they want to watch the sun rise over the ocean.
2: Here's what I have a problem with. Like, the reason I would want East Coast versus West Coast, and you will appreciate this, is because, like, they do wake up in the morning on the East Coast. No one on the West Coast wakes up in the morning. Like,
1: no.
2: They are slow to launch people.
1: They were too busy watching the sunset over the ocean.
2: Right. Is that what it is?
1: Uh-huh.
2: It just, people don't get moving. Like, there's just not, it's not as constant.
1: Yeah, there's that concept of West Coast time. It's the same thing, island time.
2: Yes, it's right? Very much like that. Like, in my experience, and I haven't spent a ton of time there, but the time that I've spent on the West Coast, it's just kind of easy breezy. And I was like, oof, I can't.
1: Now, see, this is interesting because this person goes, you could live in Florida and still see the sunset in the West if you're on the Gulf. And you're... Correct. You could
2: you
1: see
2: guys.
1: That. Now, the person says, what about Hawaii? I am talking about the continental United States. And here's the problem. I can't live in Hawaii.
2: Why?
1: It's too humid. I would lose it. I could not make that work.
2: You might. You might get used to it.
1: No. I don't think
2: really?
1: I could. If I'm gonna go someplace like that, I'm going to go to California. Or I'm going to go to Washington. I hear great things about the state of Washington.
2: There you go. Okay.
1: Yeah, I want you to think about that. Do you want to watch the sun rise over the ocean or set over the ocean?
2: We need to be able to. Where was your narcolepsy when you needed it last night?
1: Clearly the anxiety that I felt about wanting to figure out
2: overcame the narcolepsy.
1: Yeah.
2: That's impressive.
1: And I started Googling stuff. I Googled like pictures of like what the sunrise looks like if you live in North Carolina versus what the sunset looks like if live in, you know, Oregon.
2: Okay. And you locked it down. Now you know where you're going to go someday.
1: Yeah, it's going to be the West Coast.
2: Okay. Okay.
1: Plus, I want to be close to Say Wataneo.
2: Okay. I can't wait.
1: Do you want to come happens. Visit when yeah, I go
2: do.
1: There?
2: Okay, I do, good. Yeah, 100%.
1: I'll be like, come in time for the sunset.
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3: ABC News, I'm Michelle Franzen. Iran and the U.S. signaling talks are advancing on a permanent peace deal following the first round of negotiations in Switzerland. Vice President J.D. Vance says Iran has agreed to let international nuclear inspectors into the country. ABC's Tom Sufi Burridge is in Lucerne.
4: Those inspectors from the International Atomic Energy Agency were already very much part of the verification process. So, I mean, it's not an additional win by the Trump administration in terms of these negotiations. And the vice president was very clear. He conceded that, you know, there is still a long way to go.
3: President Trump in a social media post says Iran will have to, quote, agree to have major weapons inspections for a long time. Health and Human Services say the 42-day quarantine period has ended for 18 Americans exposed to hantavirus on a cruise ship, adding no sustained transmission of the virus was identified in the U.S. And legendary music producer Clive Davis has died. He's credited for discovering music icons, including Aretha Franklin and Whitney Houston. This is ABC News. UK Prime Minister Keir Starmer announcing that he is resigning following pressure within his own party to step down. He'll stay on as Prime Minister until elections are held in July. Here's ABC's James Longman.
5: He made it clear he was very proud of his track record in office. But really, Keir Starmer, what he did there was cast himself as someone who got Labour re-elected, electable again after so many years in opposition with an enormous landslide. Clearly very, very proud of that. And he says with good grace he has decided to hear what the Labour Party is saying, and they want him to leave.
3: Andy Burnham, who's seen as a top candidate to replace Starmer, was sworn in today as MP for Makerfield. Another line of volatile storms on tap for the Midwest and parts of the South again today. It comes after there were more than 50 reported tornadoes over the weekend, with the most logged in Kansas, Illinois, and Indiana. Two deaths now confirmed in Illinois, one in Kansas. Illinois already held the record for the most tornadoes to hit the state during a calendar year. Michelle Franzen, ABC News.
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8: Partly cloudy, 73 degrees in Fargo-Moorhead. Darren Selvig, KFGO News. A federal judge has blocked an attempt by the Trump administration to subpoena Minnesota Governor Tim Walz and other state officials, calling it an effort to harass and retaliate against them. U.S. District Judge Patrick Schlitz found in a ruling unsealed today that the dominant purpose of the subpoenas was to coerce Minnesota

0: North Dakota schools are changing how they collect data to a system that could make that collection easier. Many schools in North Dakota use a system called PowerSchool, but under the State Department of Public Instruction's Project Bridge, they're changing to a tool called Infinite Campus. Tony Ambrose is a consultant working on the project. He says right now, local districts have spent a lot of time collecting data that is sent to the Department of Public Instruction or federal government.
1: Having them all be completely separate caused us a lot of challenges over the years. And it causes a lot of time, energy, and effort by our districts to aggregate data on their own, prepare that information, and then send that to DPI so that DPI can combine it and do what we need to do with it.
0: Ambrose says the goal is to minimize the time and effort for school districts to gather the data.
1: And we'd like to turn that time back to them to concentrate on the core mission, which has nothing to do with technology, has nothing to do with systems, has nothing to do with that data. It has everything to do with educating our kids.
0: Ambrose says more than two-thirds of the state school districts have gone through this conversion process, and he says the process should be completed by mid-July. And summer tourism remains a major economic driver for Minnesota, with outdoor destinations continuing to attract visitors from across the country. Explore Minnesota spokesman Jake Juliet says interest in nature-based travel surged after the pandemic and remains strong today. Popular attractions include the Boundary Waters, Voyageurs National Park, the North Shore Scenic Byway, Gooseberry Falls, and Split Rock Lighthouse. The state's also highlighting Minnesota's more than 11,800 lakes as a centerpiece. Your forecast from the KFGO Weather Center: partly sunny, high of 77 today. Tonight, mostly cloudy, chance for showers and thunderstorms after midnight tonight, low of 58. And tomorrow, mostly cloudy, areas of showers and thunderstorms in the morning, becoming more scattered in the afternoon tomorrow, a high of 74. What? That's our temperature right now, 74 degrees. For KFGO News, I'm Darren Selvig.
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0: So there was a TV sitcom legend that died. Of course, I learn about him upon his death, but I'm sure JJ is all too familiar with James Burrows.
1: Mm-hmm.
0: And I was like, dang, this guy is kind of a sitcom legend when you go through his like bio. He was apparently called the Steven Spielberg of sitcoms. Anyways, directed more than 1,000 episodes of Cheers and Friends and other hit shows. So began directing on the Mary Tyler Moore Show in 1974, worked on the Bob Newhart Show. Then he went to Cheers in 1982. He did the 1993 series finale of MASH.
1: Mm-hmm.
0: He directed episodes of Friends and Frasier and Will and Grace and The Big Bang Theory. I'm like, dude, this guy was on every legendary sitcom ever, period.
1: I mean, 32 episodes of Frasier in there.
0: Right.
1: Friends.
0: Frasier,
1: I mean,
0: Friends,
1: like, the thing,
0: Will and Grace,
1: the guy
0: Big Bang
1: did
0: Theory.
1: Everything.
0: That's insane.
1: Yeah. And also people talk about how he got the best performances out of actors because he knew this medium inside and out.
0: Sure.
1: I'm like, that's great.
0: What was the last one he did? Was Big Bang Theory the last one he did?
1: He directed 10 episodes of Mid-Century Modern. He also directed 4 episodes of the reboot of Frasier. He executive produced the live in front of a studio audience, The Facts of Life and Different Strokes that came out. I mean, up until even through 2020, he directed episodes of a show called Be Positive.
0: Wow.
1: This guy was doing stuff consistently all the time. Just a really awesome. And by the way,
0: he died at the age of
1: 85. So he was still working well into his 80s.
0: That's so impressive.
1: It is, isn't it?
0: I mean, the list. Did he ever make a comment or have an opinion on the laugh track?
1: Oh, I do not know, but I have to feel like.
0: Do you think he liked the laugh track?
1: I think he did. I think the laugh track was something that disappeared when they changed the style of
0: it still
1: sitcoms.
0: Exists though, doesn't it?
1: Yeah, it still does. Yeah. But you take a show like so have you ever heard of like a one camera versus a three camera or one camera versus two camera? So Friends is a two camera setup, meaning that they are filming it in front of like a live studio audience and there's multiple cameras.
0: Yep,
1: right. A one camera and then you only see 3/4 of the set. Right? Because the other side is the camera itself.
0: Right.
1: Versus something like Modern Family, which is done as a one camera, meaning that it's a cameraman with stuff like on their shoulder and they can turn around and you could actually go 360 degrees. So you can go inside the Dumphy house and like around the corners and stuff like that.
0: Okay. Yep.
1: And so the one camera setups don't lean into a laugh track because there is no audience there. And I know what you're saying. Even some of those regular sitcoms didn't have an audience. You're absolutely correct.
0: Mm-hmm.
1: They didn't have an actual audience, but some of them did. And so I think that the laugh track was just something that people found comforting. I think laughing with other people is one of the best group experiences that you can have. And
0: so
1: it's
0: then it was giving you permission.
1: It was.
0: It was giving you permission.
1: And maybe you didn't get the joke, but it was indicating that somebody else enjoyed this at that point.
0: Sure.
1: Have you ever seen where someone puts a laugh track in things that are inappropriate?
0: No.
1: There was like a whole YouTube series of a guy who took, you know, movies that where it certainly wasn't the moment and put a laugh track in there. Now, that being said, if there is going to be a funeral that features a laugh track, it will be the funeral of James Burroughs. Wouldn't that be amazing to go to that funeral and to hear a laugh track?
0: A laugh track? It would be so good.
1: Deliver some kind of funny joke.
0: I mean, someone needs to step up with some production value on that guy's funeral.
1: They really
0: do. I mean, no pressure, but it would have to be really good. Like, you have to take this director, like, directing an amazing funeral for this guy would, a lot of heat would be on that. But anyways,
1: he also had a slight amount of front of the camera work too.
0: Oh, really?
1: So yeah, so he did some acting and you know what you would call cameos at this point now. So I think that there's something really fun, and I think that it's always sad when you lose someone who has so much institutional knowledge about what's going on. And this guy was a part of an age of television where the sitcom really grew into its own. Directed a bunch of episodes of Golden Girls. Like you said, MASH. MASH!
0: And wasn't it the finale that he did?
1: It was, amongst some other stuff. That finale of MASH, people still talk about it to this day.
0: I know. It's iconic. But, like, the list of shows just in general that he directed were iconic. I mean, it was every decade from the 70s until today that he had some of the most iconic sitcoms. You start on the Mary Tyler Moore Show?
1: I know, right? Which, by the way, I still think is hilarious. The cast on that is so fantastic. Every now and then I catch an episode of the Mary Tyler Moore Show.
0: Was Betty White on it, too?
1: Betty White?
0: Yeah.
1: Ted Knight? Ed Asner? I mean, the cast is... every time, Mary, the way Ted Knight would speak, oh, that guy knew comedy. Actually, this is another thing I thought about over the weekend because I caught part of one of my all-time favorite movies, In-N-Out, which hasn't aged really well, but it's still a great concept. Have you ever heard of the movie In-N-Out? Stars
0: no.
1: Kevin Kline, and he is a small town teacher, and one of his students is accepting an Academy Award, and during his acceptance of the Academy Award, he says, "I want to dedicate this to Howard Brackett in Greenleaf, Indiana, who's gay," and he is not gay, but it's just been said on national TV, and it becomes a whole thing. Bob Newhart actually plays the principal in this movie. And so media descends on this town, and he's just about to get married, and he's going to get married to Joan Cusack, who, you know, and they're like, "Howard, what is going on?" He goes, I'm not gay. And Tom Selleck shows up, and he's part of kind of like a hardline type television show, kind of, you know, salacious. And it's about him kind of being driven insane by all of this undue attention.
0: Yeah.
1: I can't even begin to tell you how perfect it is because the people who play his parents, again, this is Kevin Kline. The people who play his parents are Wilford Brimley, who you might remember from the movie Cocoon, amongst other things. He was in a ton of stuff that was just really fantastic. I mean, I really do like him a lot. But then Debbie Reynolds plays his mom, and Debbie Reynolds is such an amazing actress and such an amazing comedic actress. It's so funny. There's this point where, like, he gets outed on the Academy Awards, and 2 seconds later, ding dong, and he opens it up, and both of his parents are standing there, and his, you know, Wilford Brimley with his big mustache, and then the way Debbie Reynolds is, like, looking at him, and she's kind of got her eyes squinted, and she's like, "Is there something you need to tell us, Howard?" It's just, it's a phenomenal, really fun little movie. But that one is also, there's a character in it named JJ too, which I also appreciate anytime.
0: You appreciate or you hate?
1: I appreciate that there is a character named JJ. But
0: you
1: like,
0: do?
1: Yeah, only because they don't say it more than once, I mean, which is nice.
0: Oh, they only say it once.
1: Yeah. So then you're like, huh, like me.
0: Most people like to, I'm finding this phenomena out because of JJ, but there are some people who like to find fellow namesake people. Like, I like to find other Amys. I'm like, "Oh my gosh, your name is Amy. My name is Amy. I'm excited to find other Amys." And it's pretty easy to do. Now, JJ doesn't like when people share his name.
1: I do not.
0: He doesn't think that that's a fun fact. He's like, "You're a JJ. I'm the JJ. I don't want you to be a JJ."
1: Yeah.
0: And now I'm learning this is a phenomenon amongst a lot of my friends. Some of them hate to find people with their name, and some of them like it.
1: We feel very threatened.
0: I didn't even know that there was a portion of people that were not liking the idea that that other people had their name. Christy, I'll throw her under the bus. Christy also hates when she finds other Christies. She's like, "That's my name. I don't like when other people have my name." I'm like, That's so interesting to me because I, like, fun fact, Amy Klobuchar is the first Amy to ever serve in Congress, which I think is such a fun fact about my name. And I like finding other people with my name. And it's so weird. I didn't know there was a section of people that didn't like this experience.
1: Yeah.
0: But I'm learning some of my closest friends also don't like that experience. Yeah. Okay. It's wild to me. So you really do hate when everybody is like, oh, like the Cocomelon baby. You really do hate that.
1: I do not. And you know what? Maybe it would be different if it wasn't a baby that sort of resembled me a little bit.
0: He does.
1: And I could feel like I was being, you know.
0: He does.
1: My intellectual property of myself wasn't being completely and totally stolen from.
0: Would you find a baby picture of yourself so we could compare it to baby JJ from Cocomelon?
1: But here's the thing. The baby photo I'm going to show you literally has me in an outfit that says JJ on the sleeves. It's got JJ on the front. It's all over the place. I've been branded as that since I was a little kid. People ask me all the time what JJ stands for, and I go, it doesn't matter because I don't consider it my name.
0: Right. You've always just been JJ.
1: Right.
0: Also, we were really putting, like, the picture I have of myself when I'm little, like with my mom and brother, I also have my name like plastered on my shirt. We're really into putting children's names on their clothing, which is interesting because then what everybody knows that child's name. It's like not the safest thing to do.
1: Now, see, this person in our text club like leans into something amazing. This person says, love finding other Wendy's, W-E-N-D-I, especially if they spell it Wendy with an I. BFF has a Wendy W in hers. So here's the thing. I love watching interactions between Megans because it's always like with or without an H.
0: This spells it with a Y. It's an I or a Y. Did you say W?
1: What did I say W? Well, Wendy starts with a W.
0: Both of them start with a W.
1: Just in case you thought it was something different.
0: No one's switching that up.
1: Yeah, with a Y.
0: Now someone's just sending me random JJs that I'm going to forward on to you.
1: That exist out there?
0: Yep. Other JJs just existing, not knowing they're making you so mad. Just other little random JJs.
1: I just feel like I've really put the time and effort in.
0: I know
1: on JJ.
0: I know two JJs under the age of like three.
1: There was also a problem. Now Cocomelon's not the first.
0: JJ's having like a renaissance.
1: There was a jet plane named JJ that was really quite to do in the mid 2000s. JJ the jet plane. And he spelled it J-A-Y-J-A-Y. And that one also bothered me. And it's only because of, oh, I'm going to sound so egotistical when I say this. It's because people would be like, oh, JJ, like the jet plane? Be like, no, no. In
0: like
1: fact,
0: me.
1: The jet plane, that was only produced 2 years ago. I was here before the jet plane. Not the actual jet plane. That was back in the 50s. But I was before the JJ the jet plane.
0: This is It Takes Two. Rusty Halverson joins us in studio. Do you like when you find other people named Rusty or do you hate it?
2: No, I don't know.
0: You don't like it?
2: Well, most of the people are Russells and they go by Rusty.
1: Oh.
2: Yeah, I don't often run into a real Rusty.
0: Have you run into any authentic Rusties before? Like another real?
2: No.
0: Never met a Rusty.
2: No, I don't think.
1: Let's say you're like, oh, I'm.
0: Wow, so you don't even know if you like it or hate it yet.
2: Well, no, I guess not.
1: Someone comes up and they're like, oh, my name's also Rusty, R-U-S-T-E-E.
2: I'd be like, whoa, that's kind of cool.
1: Oh yeah, yeah. Like, the double E. Okay.
2: But the gal in Dirty Dancing, the Footloose.
1: Yeah.
2: There's a Rusty in that, but as a girl, and I was like, you got to be kidding me. They're using my name on a girl in a movie.
1: I'd be like, and she's a dancer.
2: Well, she did dance, yeah.
1: Yeah.
0: She did
1: dance. She's the one who falls in like with the kind of the yokel friend, right?
2: Yeah.
1: Yeah.
2: The tractor driving fella.
1: Yeah.
2: Yeah.
1: So there you go. Yeah, maybe. I mean, Rusty famous in the Christmas or in the Vacation movies, right?
2: Yeah, how can I forget that? Yeah.
1: All those different people who played Rusty over the years.
2: Yep. That used to be Jack Michael's favorite line. When he would work with my dad Lee in a press box, that was Jack's go-to line when the game was over. Rusty, Audrey, get in the car. Every time.
0: That's cute. Yep.
1: That's great.
0: I love that.
2: Yeah.
0: Someone says JJ McCarthy makes way more money than JJ. LOL.
1: You know what? But there are way more complaints about J.J. McCarthy in our text club than there are about J.J. Gordon. I'll just throw that one out there, too.
2: Touche.
0: Taking a look at Wall Street, it is still mixed over here. The S&P is down 18. The Dow is up 188. And the NASDAQ is down 260. Rusty Halverson, how did those egg markets close?
2: We were mixed much of the day, but going to close defensively in wheat, corn, and soybeans, too. The weather to begin this week, featuring heavy rain and possible flash flooding in parts of the plains, Mississippi and Ohio valleys. Another system expected to bring some showers and storms to the plains later on this week. There appears to be mild temperatures in the forecast. Plenty of rain chances, so no weather threats for the bulk of the Corn Belt. Last week on Thursday, USDA announced flash sales of soybeans to China and an unknown buyer, and also some sales of corn to Mexico. The daily export wire was quiet to begin this week. Weekly export inspections from USDA said to be soft in corn and soybeans, okay for wheat. Wheat futures on the day, Minneapolis spring wheat September down 9.5, 6.38 1/4. In corn, July down 6.25 at 4.11 1/4. December at 4.39, down a nickel. Soybeans, July down 7, 11.15 3/4. November, 11.41 1/2, down a penny and a quarter. Livestock at the Merck, live cattle, feeder cattle, going to close in positive territory, but off the best levels of the day in live cattle. August up 72 cents at $2.47.35. Feeder cattle August up $3.82 at $3.70.42. Lean hogs, July down 37 at $94.65 per hundredweight. 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

0: It takes two. Amy Eiler, JJ Gordon, we've got news in a minute, but you know how you say everything comes in threes?
1: Yeah.
0: So
1: comedy comes in threes, bad luck, celebrity deaths.
0: Do you remember how like there was a little bit of a fall incident last week?
1: Yes.
0: And then on Friday night, I was at an event where someone had the same thing happen to them.
1: Oh, no. Someone fell off the stage?
0: Not off a stage, but there wasn't necessarily a stage, but like right in front of the podium while someone was speaking.
1: Ooh.
0: Yeah, like a very similar fall to what happened last week.
1: Mm-hmm.
0: And then I was like, oh, no, did I make that? Is this going to happen to me three times?
1: You tripping people?
0: I'm not, but I can it just stop at two?
1: No,
0: I don't know. To be continued on that. I really hope it does, though.
1: It'll be. Whoa!
0: I was like, oh no, is this some weird cosmic thing and it's going to happen three times? I hope not. Okay, let's get to KFGO News next.
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3: It's partly cloudy, 74 degrees in the KFGO newsroom. I'm Darren Selvig. Minnesota Governor Tim Walz is welcoming a federal court ruling that dismissed a U.S. Department of Justice investigation involving him and several other Minnesota elected officials.
4: The investigation focused on Minnesota officials who took part in public demonstrations and criticized federal immigration enforcement connected to Operation Metro Surge. Governor Walz says Chief U.S. District Judge Patrick Schiltz ruled the investigation was unconstitutional and had no legal basis. Walz called the decision a victory for free speech and the right to peacefully protest, and says he'll continue speaking out on issues affecting Minnesotans.
3: Reporter Tasha Radel. Beltrami County authorities are investigating a crash that killed a Bemidji man. The sheriff's office says a vehicle hit 65-year-old Floyd Cloud on Division Street Northwest last night, just west of Bemidji. Medics attempted life-saving measures, but Cloud died at the scene. Officers say the driver of the vehicle is cooperating with the investigation, and there were no signs he was impaired. An 84-year-old Burlington man died in a two-vehicle head-on collision west of Burlington on U.S. Highway 2. Just before 2:30 Sunday afternoon, an SUV driven by the man was heading west near mile marker 136, when it crossed the median and crashed head-on with a pickup driven by a 68-year-old Tioga woman. The driver of the SUV died at the scene. The pickup driver suffered serious injuries and was life-flighted to Minot. It's 74 degrees now. 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
3: 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Summer tourism is a major economic driver in Minnesota. Jake Juliet with Explore Minnesota says outdoor recreation destinations are getting more popular.
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3: 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We're expecting partly sunny skies for the rest of today with a high of 77. Tonight, mostly cloudy, chance for showers and thunderstorms after midnight, low down to 58. Tomorrow, mostly cloudy, areas of showers and thunderstorms in the morning, becoming more scattered in the afternoon tomorrow with a high expected of 74 degrees. Right now, partly cloudy, 74. For KFGO News, I'm Darren Selvig.
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15: British colonists brought cheddar cheese to North America and started producing it there soon after their arrival. But by 1790, American-made cheddars were being exported back to England. What is known in America as yellow cheese or store cheese was then known as American cheese or Yankee cheddar in England. The Oxford Dictionary lists the first known usage of American cheese as occurring in the Frankfort, Kentucky newspaper The Guardian of Freedom in 1804. After patenting a new method for manufacturing processed cheese in 1960, James L. Kraft began marketing it in the late 19-teens. The term American cheese rapidly began to refer to the processed variety instead of the traditional but more expensive cheddars, which were also made and sold in the U.S. The United States is in love with American cheese and actually produces over 5 billion pounds of American-type cheeses annually, making it one of the largest single dairy categories in the country. To put that in perspective, iconic brands alone, such as Kraft, manufacture roughly 7.2 billion individual slices of American cheese every single year. KFGO presents America's Minute, brought to you by Sarah Herlihy, Nodak Insurance.
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0: There's a new dessert thing that people are doing.
1: A dessert thing, huh?
0: A dessert thing.
1: Do tell.
0: It's a cookie, except you make it into a fry shape. So think of little strips of cookie.
1: Yeah.
0: And then you serve it with a dip.
1: Oh.
0: Like a caramel sauce or a chocolate.
1: Yeah.
0: Or, yeah.
1: Yeah, I can get behind that. I can get behind that in a big way.
0: Cookie fries. It's a thing. Or cookie sticks. Some people call them cookie sticks.
1: I like cookie sticks more than I like cookie fries.
0: Okay, cookie sticks. It's more descriptive of what they are. They're just little like strips of cookie. And then, yep, you serve them on a little plate with a dipping sauce. It's the thing.
1: Okay.
0: Or it's trying to be a thing.
1: I'll eat it. You don't have to go any further. Okay, you hit oil.
0: Okay. But this is actually, like, if you want to serve cookies in a different way, these could start popping up, I feel like, because number one, it's a very shareable dessert, right? So if you want to order cookie sticks and dip at a table, it's a perfect thing to put on a menu.
1: Yeah.
0: And you can take that dough and just make it into sticks instead of round cookies.
1: I would wager you actually end up getting less cookie per square inch.
0: 100%.
1: Than you would if you just ordered regular cookies.
0: Yeah, it's a money saver for the people who are selling it for sure.
1: The business 101.
0: Yeah.
1: Give me less and charge me more.
0: Yep. It's the cookie stick.
1: Okay.
0: But like, don't you think that this could pop up? You serve a cup with the dip at the bottom, and then you just stick the sticks in it.
1: To be honest, it's called Dunkaroos, and they've been around for a long time.
0: I know, I thought that too.
1: But it's an interesting thought process that we have not gotten to the point yet where that has become commonplace. Because do you remember when chicken fries were big? Where they, I think, was it Burger King did chicken fries? Yeah, putting things into stick form. Also, Americans love eating things in stick form. Hey, you know what we have not talked about that we can get in deeply to?
0: Tell me.
1: Amy sent me a message. Now, you weren't here on Friday. You had other stuff to do. You had to go and be sequestered.
0: I was judging.
1: You were so busy. But you had sent me a piece. You go mention this during Foodie Friday, and I didn't get around to it.
0: What? It went with Foodie Friday.
1: The TSA has sent out an official message on their social media about taking ranch dressing back to Europe or other countries.
0: Because we've talked about this a lot about I think Americans are kind of falling back in love with their country a little bit, seeing it through other people's eyes.
1: I would just say wholeheartedly.
0: Right? Because we're like, yeah, ranch dressing is really amazing, and we just take it for granted.
1: That's just here all the time.
0: Yeah, and the TSA wrote on social media, if you're visiting for a very large sporting event and you happen to discover ranch in all capital letters while you're here, please pack it in your checked bag on the way home. Like, they're basically warning travelers because they're having problems with people packing ranch dressing in their carry-on luggage. So they're really embracing our favorite condiment.
1: Do you think that restaurants in Europe, you know, like in South America, are seeing people's obsession with ranch and being like, we got to get this figured out before they get home?
0: Well, because once they get home and you're a restaurant that says, we make ranch now, they're all showing up, right?
1: Now, do the people get into it immediately, or do you have to have the word of mouth be like, oh, I was in America and I tried ranch, you've got to try it?
0: They already know. One Swedish influencer summed up the collective reaction perfectly by saying, why did no one tell me ranch sauce is like crack? Europe, we need ranch ASAP, in all capital letters. The obsession with ranch has spread very quickly.
1: Ranch sauce.
0: Ranch sauce is what they call it, yeah.
1: Yeehaw.
0: Ranch sauce. Please, the TSA posted this lighthearted warning on Instagram reminding travelers that ranch counts as liquid under carry-on rules, writing, please avoid chugging your ranch outside security. The airlines will check it for you.
1: Nice.
0: So, and noting that a carry-on bag was not designed for four bottles of ranch and a taser. Ranch dressing has united the world, they said. TSA just kind of made it official that it is ranch has taken over. Did you then not make the addendum to see it, stream it, skip it that I told you to make?
1: I did not.
0: JJ Gordon.
1: It was a busy day on Friday. We were very busy.
0: I was listening.
1: Yeah, and we were busy.
0: By busy is an overstatement.
1: What?
0: How the Grinch Stole Christmas sequel is in the works with Jim Carrey?
1: Okay, can I tell you a truth, though?
0: What? Don't ruin this for me.
1: So the people who have the rights to Dr. Seuss's estate are playing fast and loose with some of this stuff. Because Dr. Seuss was like, listen, I like working with Chuck Jones. I'm going to do this. And then there was a big deal when the first Grinch movie came out. And don't get me wrong, I love that first Grinch movie. But then we got the live action Cat in the Hat.
0: You didn't like that?
1: No, nobody likes that.
0: My kids like it.
1: You're kidding me.
0: I'm not kidding you.
1: Your kids like the... You're being a bad parent. There's so much better stuff that they could watch than that Cat in the Hat catastrophe.
0: Yeah.
1: It was literally a cat-tastrophe.
0: Yeah.
1: So
0: they've watched
1: So then Dr. Seuss's wife, Audrey Geisel, is like, hey, whoa, pump the brakes. This is not how I want my husband to be remembered. And so when you wanted to do something like make the Lorax movie, you really had to go and beg and plead. Well, we're getting a Cat in the Hat movie next year, and I feel like it's going to be a disaster. I don't like the look of it.
0: So
1: I don't like where it's going.
0: The Grinch sequel is going to make up for it.
1: Will it? Will it?
0: The Grinch.
1: That story is told. It's perfect the way it is.
0: I know, but the Grinch with Jim Carrey is so good.
1: Was it? Is it going to be about a heart defect?
0: I don't.
1: It grew three sizes, and now all of a sudden he's got to have, a bypass.
0: I mean, that is a good point. Like, where do you go with that story? It's kind of wrapped up.
1: Right. Bingo. Were you going to get Taylor Momsen back to reprise her role?
0: I mean, yeah, how does that work? Like, where do you go? Because Dr. Seuss didn't write a sequel to How the Grinch Stole Christmas.
1: No, there is a weird sequel out there.
0: Is there?
1: But it has nothing to do with him. And I think it's like several years later and just sort of how the Grinch. Now, they've put the Grinch into other things. The Grinch is like, Halloween is Grinch night. Yeah. So there's a Halloween special. So maybe this one isn't Christmas based, but that's the one we want to see. We want to see the Grinch and we want to see Christmas.
0: It's going to be Christmas based.
1: Also, do you know that Jim Carrey trained with Navy SEALs before he did the Grinch? Because that makeup took so long. It was like torture. And so he learned torture techniques to keep himself from losing his mind. And the contacts they put in hurt his eyes so bad that he'd do a scene and then they'd have to pop him out. And he says like it was a miserable experience for him. He's very proud of it.
0: Signing up for a second one?
1: Or is it not Jim Carrey, but that weird Jim Carrey lookalike that we all saw? Is that the reason that this is happening? Is it someone else entirely?
0: Oh, my God.
1: Also,
0: because Jim Carrey's dead.
1: We talked about this last week that there was that Austin Powers Verizon commercial. And
0: yeah.
1: People are saying that the new Dr. Evil looks like the Timu version of Dr. Evil.
0: Oh, really?
1: And I can tell you this. So my understanding is that Mike Myers refused to shave his head for this commercial, whereas he actually shaved his head for the other Austin Powers films when he played Dr. Evil. So that's why it looks a little weird compared to the old one. Also, by the way, it's been, 24, 25 years since the last time we saw him in this role? People age.
0: Yeah, he's not going to look the same. Oh, yeah, I see what they're saying.
1: By the way, can I blow your mind to something?
0: Yeah.
1: 1952, Steve Henson, a Nebraska-born plumber turned entrepreneur, concocted buttermilk, mayonnaise, and herb dressing to make ranch dressing to keep hungry crews in Alaska satisfied. Henson invents it while cooking for pipeline workers in the then Alaska Territory. In 1954, he and his wife Gail relocate to Santa Barbara County, California, where they purchase a dude ranch that they name Hidden Valley Ranch.
0: What?
1: 1957.
0: This is the backstory?
1: This is the backstory of ranch dressing. 1957. After guests begged to take the dressing home, Henson launched a thriving mail order business selling dry spice packets that customers mixed with their own mayonnaise and buttermilk. 1972. 20 years later, Henson sells Hidden Valley Ranch name and recipe to the Clorox Company for $8 million. In 1983, Clorox revolutionized the market by introducing the first ever shelf-stable, ready-to-eat bottled ranch dressing in grocery stores. That is the history of ranch dressing.
0: Wow.
1: A plumber who was cooking for pipeline workers invents ranch dressing.
0: I love that story.
1: Someone texted in, did you say Jim Carrey is dead? No. No, Jim Carrey is...
0: No, he's...
1: There's this weird thing about
0: Jim
1: Carrey.
0: There's a conspiracy theory.
1: Yeah.
0: There's a conspiracy theory that he's dead and he had a body double show up at this award ceremony and no one knows where Jim Carrey is. That's just those are the rumors. I don't know if they're true. I mean, I kind of believed him once I saw that guy, though.
1: Yeah, it looks just enough, but not close enough.
0: Right, exactly.
1: Maybe if he's in Grinch makeup.
0: See? I agree, though. Now I'm getting worried. I was first excited when I saw that news that there was going to be a new Jim Carrey Grinch. And now that you're like, what are they going to do with it? Now I'm scared.
1: Right?
0: Because you're right. What do I think is going
1: to
0: happen?
1: It's a perfect story, start and finish. We need to leave it alone.
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3: I'm KFGO Chief Meteorologist Tom Szymanski. Partly sunny rest of the day, high 77. East winds under 13. Mostly cloudy, a chance for showers and thunderstorms after midnight tonight, low 58. East winds will turn south under 13. And tomorrow, mostly cloudy with areas of showers and thunderstorms in the morning, becoming more scattered during the afternoon. High 74, south winds will turn west-northwest at 7 to 17.
0: Right now, 73 degrees at the KFGO Studios.
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1: There's nothing better than picking up a periodical, especially when it celebrates something like North Dakota, a land that I really love.
0: I agree. And let's tell you about North Dakota Magazine. Formerly know this as North Dakota Horizons. They've been around for more than 55 years. Now their name is North Dakota Magazine. They focus on positive news about our state. Nothing controversial or political or negative is printed. 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

0: It Takes Two, Amy Eiler, J.J. Gordon. We're wrapping up in just a few moments. Tyler Axis, Afternoons Live, coming up next. What's coming up on your show?
1: Governor Kelly Armstrong is going to join the show. We visit once a month to get caught up. There is obviously the announcement over the weekend that the President of the United States is coming to Medora. We'll ask him about that. Brian Shawn will be in studio as well. We had a fun time last Thursday at the Roger Maris All-Star Celebrity Golf Tournament. We're going to talk about the weekend that was in sports. Probably get a little recap. I never heard who won that tournament at Rose Creek.
0: Oh, I didn't either. Yeah.
2: Literally everyone we asked about, how's your golf game today? They're like, oh, well, you know.
1: Yeah. They brushed it aside. We'll pull that out of Brian today as well. And plus, trap shooting is going on. There's a big old tournament not too far from here in Minnesota. So we're going to talk about some of that coming
0: up
1: as well.
0: I drove by it this weekend. Yeah. Insane. Also, another thing that's a little insane about the trap shooting thing going on is that they're shooting towards the interstate. Do you know what I mean? Like, I'm looking out, I'm like, oh, that's the, because they've got signs for it everywhere. Like, welcome trap shooters, right? And so we're driving and I was like, oh, yeah, no, this is it, right? And then I was like, wait, why are the decoys like by the closest to the interstate? I think they're shooting this way, which is wild to me.
1: That's a choice.
0: It is. It is.
1: But to hear
0: it looks huge.
1: The number of students that are partaking in it.
0: Yeah.
1: I mean, it's pretty eye popping. So there are things that I think are available for the extracurriculars now that we did not have access to when we were in school.
0: Yeah,
1: this was one of them.
2: Yeah, the fishing clubs,
1: yes, that's
2: too,
1: another
2: are
1: one.
2: Really amazing.
1: Uh-huh. My nephew joined the trap shooting team up in Hillsboro. Loves it. But it's okay. We didn't have that. We had football, volleyball, basketball, track.
0: Right. You were lucky if you had volleyball, too.
1: Yeah.
0: You know? Like, not every town had volleyball.
1: No, it's
0: like.
1: True. So I'm glad that there is the expansion for some of these new activities going on.
0: Yeah. Very cool.
1: Mm-hmm.
0: Okay, we'll be listening.
1: Okay.
0: Afternoons Live, Tyler Axis, coming up next here on KFTL. We'll be back tomorrow at 11 a.m.

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7: ABC News, I'm Michelle Franzen. Peace negotiations between the U.S. and Iran remain fragile, but both sides say progress was made on the first round of talks. Vice President J.D. Vance, returning from Switzerland, says Iran has agreed to let international nuclear inspections to resume. But when asked if the U.S. can trust Iran, Vance remained cautious.
8: Whether good faith or bad faith, you can't trust anybody's words. You have to trust what they actually do. Letting in the inspectors is a big deal, but again, we're going to see what they actually let the inspectors do once they're in the country.
7: The U.S. government also issuing a 60-day waiver for sanctions on Iranian oil. Volatile storms targeting the Midwest and parts of the South again today. It follows a weekend of deadly tornado outbreaks across Kansas, Illinois, and Indiana. Former Federal Reserve Chair Alan Greenspan has died. The longtime chair was appointed by President Ronald Reagan. His wife, NBC's Andrea Mitchell, says he died from complications of Parkinson's. Alan Greenspan was 100 years old. This is ABC News. Legendary music producer Clive Davis has passed away.
9: A 5-time Grammy winner and member of the Rock and Roll Hall of Fame, Clive Davis is credited with discovering and guiding some of the biggest musicians ever, from Aretha Franklin to Earth, Wind & Fire to modern acts like Maroon 5 and Alicia Keys. A statement from his family says Davis shaped the soundtrack of countless lives and left an indelible mark on our culture. Mike Dubusky, ABC News.
7: Clive Davis was 94. His publicist says he was surrounded by family at his home in Manhattan and died peacefully of age-related illness. In Utah, a fast-moving wildfire triggering evacuations near Eureka, south of Provo. It's charred nearly 22,000 acres so far and is 0% contained, one of the biggest of 11 wildfires burning in the state. Michelle Franz in ABC News.

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3: Partly cloudy, 73 degrees in Fargo-Moorhead. For KFGO News, I'm Darren Selvig. A federal judge has blocked the Justice Department from using grand jury subpoenas against Minnesota officials.
4: In a ruling unsealed Monday, Chief U.S. District Judge Patrick Schiltz threw out 6 subpoenas targeting Governor Tim Walz and other state and local leaders, calling them a misuse of prosecutorial power. Schiltz wrote there was no doubt the subpoenas were meant to coerce officials after they resisted Operation Metro Surge. The judge emphasized the Constitution does not allow the federal government to force states to carry out federal law and said the subpoenas crossed that line. He also found prosecutors failed to show a valid criminal basis for the investigation. Politico reported DOJ has not appealed in the 5 days after the ruling.
3: Reporter Tasha Radel. Fargo police are searching for a wanted man who fled from officers this morning. Police say 45-year-old Darren Heller of Fargo was spotted just before 10 this morning. He's wanted on a Cass County felony warrant for fleeing. Officers set up a perimeter near University Drive and 10th Street North, but were not able to locate him. Anyone with information is asked to call Fargo Police at 701-241.

0: low of 58 degrees. And tomorrow, mostly sunny, areas of showers and thunderstorms in the morning, becoming more scattered in the afternoon, a high of 74. It's 73 degrees now. For KFGO News, I'm Darren Seldick.
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0: afternoon. Yeah, Joe time is 2:06 Monday. Well, felt like it came real quick, did it not? But afternoon's live is going to be with you until 5 o'clock. I'm Tyler Axton, your host. Eric Johnson producing. Governor Kelly Armstrong is going to be joining us here in just a couple of minutes. If you have any questions for him, you can send those into the Adventure RV Text Club at 35270. President Donald Trump's coming to North Dakota on July 1st. We'll ask him about that, the logistics of it. I've seen some of the Medora musical tickets now having to get shuffled around for a couple of those evenings. But the governor already announced that there was going to be some National Guard deployed out to that area over the course of several days. So we'll ask him about that. And this will be the first time I get a chance to visit with him about the June primary election results. He had a good night. I think he went like 19 for 20. In his endorsements. I believe that the only endorsement that he put out there that did not win was Representative Murphy up in Grand Forks. So we'll talk to him about that, what it means. And there was also that the petroleum conference out in Bismarck. Was out at the beginning of this month, end of May? Either way, he had some claims in there about what is left out in the Bakken, and it sparked some conversation in our office. We'll dive into that. Also, Brian Sean, Derek Hansen, Eric Johnson, myself will break down the weekend that was in sports. Speaking of boys of summer, Twins going, 4-5 on the road this weekend, hosting the Dodgers starting tonight. And Shohei Ohtani going to be pitching. Is that a Wednesday he's taking the mound?
1: Yeah, that's the day he's scheduled to. But he'll hit most likely the other two games.
0: Correct. So. Speaking of, Chris Atterbury is going to join us tomorrow. I'll be looking forward to that. I think the last time they played the Dodgers, he talked about if, in fact, you are holding out to go to a baseball game, this is the one you're going to want to watch because of that generational talent that's going to be on display. Over in Minnesota, I want to dive into this a little bit later on as well. I think there's like almost 8,000, over 7,000 student-athletes competing in the Minnesota State High School Clay Target League Trap Shooting Championship. That is a mouthful, but there's a lot of participants over there, and I've seen some of the photos out of Alexandria, and I'm actually reading from their website, 350 school teams featuring over 8,000 student athletes are expected what was June 15th through the 23rd, so of course going through tomorrow. But what sparked this one, it's great to see so many people and students participating in this, is these are some of those opportunities that us older folk didn't have in high school. Trap shooting, there's team fishing out there as well, and we just didn't have the luxury of that. So I'm happy to see that there's more opportunities out there. So we'll dive into that a little bit later on, because I want to head out to Bismarck, North Dakota. That's where we find Governor of the great state of North Dakota, Kelly Armstrong, who joins us right now. Governor, welcome back. How you been?
2: I've been great. So we did our first ever youth hunt last year, and we had a bunch of local trap kids come out and do it. It was a lot of fun.
0: Now, out in your side of the state, did you have that opportunity in high school? Because, look, in Leeds,
2: no.
0: we had football, basketball, I think we had volleyball, track, golf, and there wasn't a whole lot. When I see that there's groups and teams to go fishing and trap shooting, I'm a little envious, Governor.
2: Yeah, and they've got, like, robotics. They've got Science Olympiad. It's one of my frustrations when everybody, like, talks about, like, how bad school is now compared to things my kids are allowed to do or have the opportunity to do that we never had. It's just not, it's not an accurate depiction.
0: No. That's a wide net cast with some of those individuals saying, public schools. Well, they're just simply wrong. But outside the classroom, in addition to in

0: outside the classroom. Yeah, there's a lot that's available now. Governor, I want to dive in. Over the weekend, obviously, big news. I'm not surprised, but the president announced that he's going to be visiting North Dakota on July 1st, right ahead of the Teddy Roosevelt Library opening up. Logistically, I imagine there's a lot of work to be prepared before his arrival.
1: Yeah, so my chief of staff used to do advance for the White House for 2 years. She just left today. She'll be in Medora for the duration. We want to help them get everything squared away. Obviously, there's been tons of planning. State agencies, local agencies, I mean, we've been working towards this for a long time, ever since I got elected or at least got sworn in. But now, whenever this happens, Secret Service is going to be a huge player and obviously the main player. So we're doing everything we can to make sure that the experience goes as well as it possibly can for everybody. And we're excited about it.
0: When it comes to the deployment to the National Guard, was that in anticipation of this or just because of what's expected to be the high volume out at that museum when it opens up?
1: Yeah, and it's not the only America 250 going on across the state, right? Like you can't, if you're out in Billings County, it's kind of tough to steal resources from Stark County. They've got Rough Rider days. And so when you're planning this many big celebrations across the state, it's weird because you declare it an emergency, but it's not really an emergency, but it's how we have the ability to make sure that we're resourced. And that's before you talk, if it's really hot, if there's fire danger, we're going to have a lot of people in Medora, but we're going to have a lot of people celebrating all over the state. We want to make sure they're safe and that we're prepared if any of those things that can go wrong in these types of things do.
0: When it comes to Medora, I was visiting with some people last week, because beautiful facility from the renderings. I haven't had an opportunity, obviously, to be there just yet. But the logistics of getting to and from, because of just the size of Medora, that tourist destination, of course, the city itself, is there going to be any, special accommodations? If the volume of people that are going out there in this grand opening are what some of the estimates are, people should probably give themselves plenty of time is what I'm thinking, Governor.
1: Correct. And it'll be different when the president is there than after the president is there. But I think, the library and TRMF and state agencies, there will be good guidance out well in advance, hopefully middle of this week, so everybody knows what to expect.
0: Yeah.
1: I mean, the one downside to Medora is the bottleneck of where it's located, right? Mm-hmm. Like, it's there's not 20 ways into it. There's one from the west and one from the east.
0: Right. Yeah, that's pretty much where the conversation was last week about, okay, there's that one main road in and the logistics. But people just have to give themselves some time and understand, look, this is an exciting time for
1: people to
0: get out
1: there. There'll be more traffic than you're used to in that area.
0: No doubt.
1: That's what happens. I mean, it's just like a concert or, Summerfest in New England or in, not New England.
0: New Salem.
1: New Salem. People aren't used to waiting on a highway exit in North Dakota. It's one of the reasons we love it here so much, but there are going to be some times, and I think the 4th of July in Medora, people will wait longer than they're used to in that area and just be prepared for it.
0: Very good. Governor, I want to talk about what happened earlier this month. We had the primary elections, and I'd have to say, a very good night for yourself. I think it was, 19 of 20 of your endorsements ended up winning on that June night. I covered the election results, and my take was, look, this seems to be like voters rejecting those extreme candidates. I'm curious if you see it the same way or if you would frame it differently than that.
1: I would frame it differently. I would frame it with, I think, first of all, I wasn't on the ballot, right? We offered resources. We offered some logistical support. We offered people plans and campaign. I mean, I've learned a lot about this stuff in my almost, 15 years in politics. But I think really at the end of the day, the people who won touched more voters in their district. They worked really, really hard, and they had a message that was for something and not against everything. And I think that, I think that is really kind of where it went. But one of the things that I would take a little bit of credit for is we gave them the confidence and the plan to go out and work really hard towards a goal. And I think sometimes when you're starting to campaign for the first time, you don't really know what it is. Right? Like, I remember the first time I ran for office, I thought I knew everything. I didn't know anything.
0: I can echo that.
1: Yeah, right? Like, you don't, like, who's, like, What do I say when I knock on a door? I'm like, well, what do you care about? Remember, you're going to get 3 minutes with them if you're lucky. So what are the three things you want to tell them about? So as far as that, we did that. But I got to tell you, I'm really proud of how hard everybody worked to try and get elected, because at the end of the day, that's how you win.
0: Well, and watching that night and the results that came trickling in, I thought for the average North Dakotan, it was about as good of the results as what you could ask for. And not just, I mean, a lot of the primary contests were on your side of the political aisle. And when I look at the incumbents that I would say are the, I don't know if you want to go Chamber of Commerce or Legacy Republican, they won. The challengers that fit that same bill up in Devil's Lake, for example, won. So it wasn't just an incumbency thing. It was, I think, people getting informed on exactly who these candidates were and voting accordingly. And I think for the rest of the state, not just Republican voters, it worked out the best it probably could, Governor.
1: Well, and I also think it reiterated what I try and tell people every single day. I did this in Congress and I do it here. Social media is not the real world.
0: Mm-hmm.
1: Social media is not the real world. I think we're experiencing that in a really huge way nationally right now with the World Cup and the amount of people who had preconceived notions of what the United States is and it isn't, and genuinely having the times of their lives here. But also, I think, I mean, people who spent a lot of time on social media lost. People who spent a lot of time talking to voters won.
0: Governor Kelly Armstrong is our guest. If you have a question or a comment, you can send those in right now to 35270. Yeah, I could about imagine the scenes out in Boston where the Scots are drinking all the bars out of Boston Lager. You were there?
1: Yeah, so my wife's obviously from Norway.
0: Yeah.
1: So one of the things she doesn't get to do is see her friends very often. So I got tickets to the Norway-Iraq World Cup game, and she brought her best friend, who was the maid of honor in our wedding, and then her best friend's son came with. And so we spent a really wild 36 hours in Boston. I'm shocker, Tyler. I don't think this will surprise you. I'm not a huge soccer guy.
0: I was going to ask you. I was like, give me the rules of soccer, Governor.
1: I don't know them, but I know this. The amount of people that were just genuinely having the time of their life for an event. I mean, so it was the Scots were there and the Norwegians were there and a couple North Dakota transplants were there. And the city of Boston, I can't tell you how great a job they did. It was just really fun to be a part of. Really, really cool.
0: Since your wife is from Norway, did you partake in the row celebration that we've seen, speaking of social media, where they do basically the row of a boat?
1: Yes. How can you not?
0: Swept up, man.
1: Obviously,
0: I get it.
1: I will cheer for Norway all the way through this thing right until they play the U.S. So I was wearing my USA World Cup baseball hat and a Norwegian jersey. So it was Norway versus Iraq, and that was an easy route for me. I don't know how to explain it other than I think we take a lot of things for granted in this country. And I think having a bunch of people over here who all they knew about this was what they see on European news. And I think it was really good for people to experience this stuff. And I think it was really good for the host cities to experience it as well. I think we take some things for granted, and I think everybody learned just to have, our media. And Boston's different, right? Because their sports media is so cynical. Like, they didn't want it, right? You got the Red Sox commentators being like, soccer, blah, blah, blah, all of this stuff. And everybody's just eating crow in the best way possible right now. It is just, it was so much fun. And this is coming from a guy who, one, wasn't rooting for my country because my country was in Seattle playing. Rooting for my wife's country and just watching this all unfold in just the best way possible.
0: Well,
1: we need more good stories.
0: You know what this conversation is? People ask sometimes why on Afternoons Live we talk so much about sports. It's because of what you just described, how it can bring people with so many different backgrounds together. You can celebrate, you can laugh, and you can have some good, fun with the opposing team, but it just brings people together. And certainly on the world stage, we're seeing that right now across the country.
1: I think also from our perspective, like one of the reasons I like talking to you about trap clubs and stuff like that is you and I mean, there are a lot of problems that come across my desk every day. Absolutely. There's a lot of things we need to do better, but at the same time, everything's not terrible.
0: Right. Governor, I wanted to, the Williston Petroleum Conference was a couple of weeks ago as well, just to kind of bring it back home before I let you go. One of the comments that you made stood out to me about we've only tapped about 15% of the Bakken and the Three Forks. And, you know, when it comes to that enhanced oil recovery, the carbon's, you know, the pipeline's currently not there. It's going to Wyoming. And I take issue with the fact that it's going there. And now Doug Burgum's opening up some of that federal land so Continental Resources can go down there and extract. I know that that happened after Harold Hamm said, look, we're putting a pause on new rigs. He has since at that same conference said, we're coming back. How do we capture the rest of that Bakken oil without that carbon that's not going to be coming this way?
1: Well, I don't think that's the only place to get it. One thing I've learned about my friends in the oil and gas industry is if they commercialize something, they'll figure out how to do it. We just don't produce enough here. It's one of my frustrations in the whole part of it, and I've dealt with it on both sides. So when I was in Congress and President Biden was president, they were all in on sequestration, but if you mentioned enhanced oil recovery, they like literally ran out of the room with their hair on fire. Now, our side to some degree is, well, we want to use carbon for EOR, but we don't care about storage. I'm just going to tell you mathematically, you can't do enhanced oil recovery without storage. If you don't have both, you don't have either. And we need CO2 for enhanced oil recovery, but we have enough to prove it up. Once we prove it up, we'll figure out how to get it here. I mean, there's Weyburn, Saskatchewan has CO2. There's ethanol plants in Minnesota. We have to figure some of that out. The bigger issue is you don't build a pipeline to nowhere, and we haven't proved. And by we, I mean companies expending their capital here. The government is not solving the enhanced oil recovery CO2 in a tight shale play. That's why we do, you know, some grants and some enhanced oil and EERC and all of that. I mean, we got to figure that out. But once we do, we'll figure out how to commercialize it.
0: When it comes to your predecessor, Governor Burgum, now the Interior Secretary, going to these federal lands and saying, you know what, you can drill here. We'll do some of the leases. To me, that's in a direct competition with North Dakota. Have you visited with him at all about some of his approach to opening up some of that federal land in other states?
1: I disagree with that. I think when you're doing onshore energy production, you're doing onshore energy production. I think everybody wins, including the consumers, when there is more oil produced in the state. You know, we're doing, I mean, and some of this is because, I mean, when you can do 3, 4, 5 mile laterals, there are a lot of ways to do this without decreasing the impact or with minimizing the impact on those federal lands and some of those things. But it's part of it that there's always been oil production on federal leases. It got shut down basically 100% under the Biden administration. And opening back up to the way, I mean, in some of the ways traditionally it had been done in the past, I think is a good thing, not a bad thing.
0: Governor, I'm going to give you the final word before I let you go. If there's anything that you want to draw our attention to, now is the time to do so.
1: I think we're going to have a lot of fun across the state of North Dakota celebrating 250 years of the best country in my opinion, in the history of the world. Spend time with your friends and family. Take a break from doom scrolling, whatever problem that is in your life, and enjoy this. It's going to be a really fun couple of weeks. And the only person creating a scenario where you can't have fun celebrating it is, quite frankly, your own mind or some algorithm that's telling you to hate everything. I'm really excited. I grew up in Dickinson, spent my formative years bow hunting in the Badlands, and we're really, really excited to show this to a bunch of new friends all across the world who probably don't know what we have that is so special in Western North Dakota. But it's not just Medora, it's not just the library. It's a pretty special place. Spend time with your friends and family and enjoy the heck out of the 4th of July.
0: Will do. Governor, I always appreciate your time, my friend. We'll chat again soon. All right, you take care.
1: Thanks.
0: Governor Kelly Armstrong, right here from North Dakota. Your reaction at 35270. Got to get you caught up with a couple of messages. KFGO News will be at the bottom of the hour, and then it's open phone lines for quite some time right here on KFGO.

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0: think the governor was being maybe just a little humble about the June election results. Now, he's got to work with, you know, some of those individuals for the duration of their term, which is going to go up until December of this year. So probably not wanting to rock the boat more than he already has, because he's already been censured. They were questioning, like, Koppelman's in West Fargo, whether or not him actually making endorsements and putting his own resources from his campaign into these other campaigns was a violation of some law. I think Jeff Megram out in western North Dakota was questioning the constitutionality of it. I mean, that all signs of desperation. And that's the lengths that they were going when I think the writing was pretty clearly on the wall that they do not have the majority, even inside the Republican Party voting bloc. KFGO News is next.
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8: 75 degrees and cloudy in Fargo-Moorhead. For KFGO News, I'm Darren Selvig. A federal judge has blocked an attempt by the Trump administration to subpoena Minnesota Governor Tim Walz and other state officials accusing the Justice Department of using its investigatory powers to retaliate against state officials for not cooperating with federal efforts to crack down on illegal immigration.
9: A federal judge has canceled subpoenas submitted by the U.S. Department of Justice to the offices of Governor Tim Walz, Minneapolis Mayor Jacob Frey, and other Minnesota elected officials as a part of an investigation into whether they obstructed immigration enforcement during Operation Metro Search. The judge said in the ruling that the DOJ's investigation was politically motivated, unconstitutional, and without merit.
8: Reporter Taylor Rivera. Walz calls the ruling a victory for the rule of law and our democracy. Minnesota Attorney General Keith Ellison says it should disturb every American that Donald Trump is weaponizing the criminal justice system against people he disagrees with. North Dakota lawmakers are considering changing state law to pave the way for nuclear power. Current law bans storing high-level radioactive waste. Consultants tell a legislative committee that the strict ban stops developers from even considering building in the state. Lawmakers are looking at allowing temporary on-site storage, but critics call the idea reckless without a federal long-term disposal plan. The committee will vote in August on potential bills, including an effort to fund public education sessions on nuclear energy across the state. Fargo police are searching for a wanted man who fled from officers this morning. Police say 45-year-old Darren Heller of Fargo was spotted just before 10 this morning. He's wanted on a Cass County felony warrant for fleeing. Officers set up a perimeter near University Drive and 10th Street North, but were not able to locate him. Anyone with information is asked to call Fargo Police at 701-241-5777. 73 degrees now. 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
8: 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Summer tourism remains a major economic driver for Minnesota, with outdoor destinations continuing to attract visitors from across the country. Explore Minnesota spokesman Jake Juliet says interest in nature-based travel surged after the pandemic, and it remains strong today. Popular attractions include the Boundary Waters, Voyageurs National Park, the North Shore Scenic Byway, Gooseberry Falls, and Split Rock Lighthouse. The state's also highlighting Minnesota's more than 11,800 lakes as a centerpiece. In your forecast, partly sunny today, high of 77. Tonight, mostly cloudy, chance for showers and thunderstorms after midnight, low down to 58. And tomorrow, mostly cloudy, areas of showers and thunderstorms in the morning, becoming more scattered in the afternoon tomorrow with a high of 74. Right now, cloudy skies, 73 degrees. Darren Selvig, KFGO News.
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0: officially here, and if you're from one of them small towns that's got your annual event, and probably one of those bangers you're going to hear on the back of a flatbed trailer, which I'm very much looking forward to partaking in some of those over the course of the next several weeks. Like Esmond, North Dakota, for example, I think they're having like their last reunion. It'll be a good time up there if you're from that Benson County area. Harvest Days over in Leeds, all that coming up. If you have any event that is fast approaching, you can let me know at 35270. Here's an event I want you to know. The KFGO Summer Picnic is this Thursday, 11 a.m. to 1 p.m. right here in our parking lot, 1020 25th Street South. The price of admission is free. 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And that's going to be done on that Red River Valley Fair Grill. The buns from Country Hearth. We got Old Dutch potato chips, Mount Olive pickles, ice cream from Cass Clay Creamery. The Fargo PD going to be here helping get you some of that as well. 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Epic Welding, the Vitalant Bloodmobile will be in the parking lot for donations during the picnic. We've also got Jim's Custom Express window covers, OK Tire, and more. You can partake in all of it on Thursday. That's, again, June 25th, 11 a.m. to 1 p.m. So get it on your calendar. Get on over here. Have lunch on us. We love getting a chance to visit with you during that time. Now, I've been following along. I was not in this area. I was up in the Devil's Lake Basin, but trap shooting, something that has seemingly been growing. And when I saw the number of high school teams over in Alexandria, like more than 350 high school teams featuring over 8,000 student athletes that are going to be taking part in the 2026 Trap Shooting Championship, that's going through tomorrow. I think it's the class 9A is tomorrow, because there's nine classes. You got the start on the 15th going all the way through tomorrow. Amy Eiler of It Takes Two said that she drove by there and saw just the huge turnout. And my nephew's gotten into this, into trap shooting. He's in the Hillsboro area and absolutely loves it. And I know that he's been getting better every time that he's been out, from what I've gathered here. But the fact that you have these other activities, I think, available during your high school time is fantastic. I'm from a small town. Eric Johnson's from a small town. We had the basics. In fact, I threw one out that he didn't have. We had golf on top of track. Those went at the same time. So it's like you could either do golf or you could do track. I chose neither.
1: Because you didn't have school baseball, right? You just had
0: we didn't have school baseball. Yep, yep.
1: Babe Ruth.
0: Yeah, Babe Ruth. Yep. A little league into Babe Ruth, and that was it. So somebody had asked at the Adventure RV Text Club if we had that, and we didn't. I mean, in the summer, yes, because I did do Little League a little bit, and then that was pretty much it. You could, I suppose, go to Devil's Lake. In fact, I think a classmate of mine that was originally from California that was a baseball player went to Devil's Lake to play, but we didn't have that. So we had football, and that was back when football and women's or girls volleyball were at the same time. So we had that at the beginning, and then we had basketball, and of course you had your speech, debate, and those obviously FFA. But man, if trap shooting would have been available, absolutely I would have signed up for that.
1: Yeah, specifically depending on what season. Like obviously you and I were never gonna choose anything other than football in the fall.
0: Right. Yeah. Right?
1: Like that was just
0: that was a no-brainer.
1: I played basketball because that was the sport that was available that was, in the winter.
0: Uh-huh.
1: Those that have met me know I'm not built like a basketball player, and I played basketball like a football player.
0: Yeah, I went and played my freshman year, and at the conclusion of that, I said, yep, that was one and done for me. No more of that. So, but I know that there is teams for fishing now, too. Some of those outdoor activities that actually have an organization behind it, I'm jealous. I'm glad that it's not just, you know, the foundation of what we had is not where it still rests, that they're building upon that. If there's other activities, I'd love to hear of them at 35270. You were at, or the wife was at a trap shooting down in Horace,
1: right? One of my wife's cousins, they're up from near Minot, up in the Minot area. Mm-hmm. They were down this weekend for a state trap shooting. Mm-hmm. I don't know the numbers. She said it was huge. Huge, right? She yeah. said she had to park a mile away. It was at the shooting club out by Horace.
0: Horace, yep.
1: And, yeah, it's, you know, they shoot trap, which I didn't realize there was a literal distinction between trap and skeet, but there is. And it has to do with what direction the things are thrown.
0: Of course. Let's complicate things for us.
1: But, yeah, she said, you know, it was basically like teams of five, mm-hmm. and there's five stations, and you, like, shoot five shots per station and
0: sure.
1: rotate through. And then it's scored and you know, ranked. But she said it was super fun. And, you know, her cousin, she has her own gun.
0: Yeah.
1: Brings her own shotgun, but they provide the shells and
0: right.
1: the plays for the kids.
0: Mm-hmm.
1: The fishing thing, I talked to our very own Kyle Agri a few months back about that, because mm-hmm. he's heavily involved with it.
0: Sure, it makes sense.
1: The opportunity for kids who don't have access to a lake, a boat,
0: mm-hmm.
1: you know, so you're doing more than just shore fishing is really interesting, and I think that's really cool.
0: Yeah, I knew about the availability, because I'd asked my nephew, because, again, got the shotgun, but I was like, okay, well, do you need shells? Because I have, and the team provides that. So, yeah, I'm happy to see it. And the fact that there's over 8,000 student athletes that are over in Alexandria right now at the Alexandria Shooting Park is wild. Tyler, the trap shooting is very cool. Most importantly, it teaches safety. Yes, yes, yes, because oftentimes people want to talk about, well, firearms, this, that, the other thing. And for me is... It is part of our livelihood in this part of the world, right? I mean, I grew up around them. I grew up with them. I've hunted as long as I've been able to go out and carry a firearm to hunt, going through hunter safety. But I think some of these other activities do go a long way in teaching the importance of the safety aspect. So thanks for adding that to the conversation. Tyler, there's high school bowling. Ah! That's right. Some of those areas do have high school bowling, which I hope that brings this sport back. I know that some people that have grown up with it, absolutely, they love bowling. What I don't like I'm seeing in the trend is it's bowling, but I don't like the ones that are strung up. I mean, it's the same thing. It works the same. I want the tradition of having that arm come down, clean up my mess of things that I left up there that I did not hit with that ball or other pins. But the bowling alleys in those rural areas aren't in the volume that they had been. I mean, in my area, Canada used to have, Devil's Lake used to have. Now I know that Dockside Entertainment, Devil's Lake has, I think, the form of bowling that I just referred to. That I'm curious if the availability to have a high school bowling team is really going to be centered around a bigger area like Fargo or Grand Forks or Jamestown Valley City instead of a school that's Class B, because you have to drive so far to actually have access to a lane.
1: Yeah, you start to think about the amount of small town bowling alleys that have shut down over the last 20 years. I mean, mm-hmm. because it wasn't in every town, right? You had to get to a certain size to support. But like for us, Castleton always had a bowling alley,
0: right,
1: which was just down the road.
0: And but do they still?
1: It closed for a while. I don't know if it's currently open or not. I think I had heard some rumblings that there was a change in ownership, and maybe Castleton's one of those towns that sort of feels like it's always in a little bit of flux, right? Like something's always
0: check back in two weeks.
1: There was a Dairy Queen right on Main Drag that we went to a lot. Then that changed, but it became another. It's one of those, like,
0: sure,
1: with the exception of the Red Baron and Club 94, like everything else is kind of.
0: Those two are very different experiences, I might add. But here's what's being done with the old bowling lanes back in my country. They've become bar tops.
1: They are. I mean, if I could get my hands on some old bowling alley, I would covet it.
0: So in Earl's that, the father-in-law and mother-in-law used to have before they just sold a few years ago, that the Earl's Bar used to be an old bowling alley.
1: Ooh.
0: So it took the old bowling lanes, and that's the countertops.
1: Uh-huh.
0: Black Paws Brewing in Devil's Lake did the same thing with the old Devil's Lake bowling alley. It makes a perfect countertop.
1: And correct me if I'm wrong, but it's like 3 inches thick, right?
0: Yep.
1: Like, it's, I mean, you're going to need a good team of guys to get that in.
0: Correct.
1: In and out anyway.
0: Yeah, clear the schedule. Get as many individuals over here to lift this thing up and get a mounted as you possibly can. But it works out. But that's what the whole bowling lanes have become. They're just bar tops now in those rural areas. So,
1: you reuse, reduce,
0: yeah,
1: recycle.
0: Right. It's just recycling is all it is. Let's get you a weather update from Two Tall Tom Schmancy. I got other comments coming in. I got open phone lines this whole next hour. If there's something you want to get off your chest, there's arrests being made. They're saying it's vandalism about what's going on in the reflective pond. There's negotiations going on right now between the United States and Iran. Like, we've already removed sanctions on Iranian oil for like at least 60 days. I'll give you some comparisons of what had been a plan and a deal to what's currently on the table when we come back here on Afternoons Live.
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3: Good afternoon. I'm KFGO Chief Meteorologist Tom Schimanski. Rest of the day, partly sunny, east winds under 13, and we'll end up within a couple of degrees of 77 for the high. Mostly cloudy tonight, chance for showers and thunderstorms. Probably not till after midnight, though. Overnight low near 58, east winds will turn south under 13. And tomorrow, mostly cloudy, areas of showers and storms in the morning, so the best coverage will be during the morning, becoming more hit and miss and scattered during the afternoon. High temperature 74, south winds will turn to the west-northwest, anywhere from 7 to 17 miles per hour. Right now, Wednesday and Thursday locally look dry. Could be a couple stray showers further north and northeast, but even that looks like a slim chance. So partly cloudy both days. Lows from 49 to 54, highs from 71 to 76. I'll go into more detail about that and look into next weekend, next hour.
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5: If you're a livestock producer or if you sell your hay to anyone with horses, the one insect you cannot have in your field is the blister beetle. There are several different blister beetle species, some that are all black or gray, but the ones I see in our area are most often big, long, and narrow with yellow and black stripes on their backs. The reason why you must control this insect, even if there's only just one in the field, is blister beetles contain cantharidin, which is an extremely lethal poison to some animals, especially horses. However, in other animals and humans, the most common side effect is just blistering, which is where the name blister beetle comes from. Interestingly, the aphrodisiac Spanish fly is cantharidin. The reason why it's illegal, as you can imagine, is it can be lethal if you take too much. And if you're trying to control blister beetles on your farm, most insecticides will work just fine. I'm Darren Hefty.
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0: I'm still baffled about some of the excitement, the small things that get people real, real excited. Somebody called in. We were having a conversation with Governor Kelly Armstrong. Wanted to relate to Eric, for me to relate to the rest of you, that right here in Fargo, Taqua John's on South University is now open.
1: We're back up to two.
0: So maybe somebody from the 45th location saying, this has gotten to be too much. Can that other one please open up?
1: I haven't driven past the 45th one to see the lines, but I've heard that they were lengthy for a while.
0: Yeah, they were out on the 45th. Now, you know, there's a sign that you don't know what you got till it's gone, and that's certainly the case for Taco John's in this area. The fact that it was gone, and then you would think that it was some gourmet meal where people just really missed it. But there, I did my civic duty for you. According to that caller, I had to let you know that the second location.
1: Is that the recipe in this town? To have like a medium successful business for about 20 years, then go away for like two, and then it's gangbusters after that.
0: Well, yeah. I mean, if that's the case, then let's get the ground round back. Right?
1: What? That I really missed the boat on the ground round because I just did not appreciate it until it was gone. Popcorn, the beer specials, the wings.
0: Just the atmosphere over there. Now,
1: the like little step down atrium part in the bar.
0: The Friday trivia over there was a blast. So that would be like, okay. And of course, it was our college days, so everybody would be done with class if they actually decided to go on a Friday. I'm talking about my friends, never me. I attended every Friday class, I assure you. probably the same class.
1: Especially the late ones. Right?
0: Yeah, probably the same class multiple years because, we'd go there and it was just so much fun. So, I mean, if you could revive Taco John's to Fargo, can we put our efforts into getting like a ground round back or Old Chicago? Ooh. That was a great place as well.
1: Would you guys ever try to get on the scale when you were adults?
0: No.
1: discount?
0: No. I was probably in much better shape then as well. I remember seeing that dang thing right in the entryway.
1: I remember being forced to get on it. I'm kidding. That was nightmare fuel for a chubby little kid.
0: I wonder who was sitting in probably in that same facility where we're talking about, saying, you know what would be a great pitch, a great idea? We'd get a hell of a deal. Let's make people stand on a scale. Yeah. No, I'm
1: There's
0: sorry.
1: Certain memories that really get burned into your brain.
0: Sorry to relive that trauma with you. I did not know that.
1: I am sure I'm not the only one who got up on that scale.
0: Tyler, I missed the Royal Fork. See, some of them have been gone too long, where there's a a age gap where if you were to bring the Royal Fork back, the youngins ain't showing up because they'll be like, oh, what's the Royal Fork?
1: I think now, I was too young to truly appreciate Smokies out in West Fargo.
0: See, all I had was the experience of watching the commercials that I'm going to Smokies. I never stepped foot, never put a shadow on the door.
1: I think you had to grow into your appreciation of a place like Smokies.
0: Probably. And I just hadn't grown up yet. Some say I still haven't. There's a time frame that I think you could be successful in bringing these back. Taco John's has figured it out. The fact that somebody was so eager to call in to Afternoons Live to make sure that we told all of you that the second location is now open for your taco eating experience of pleasure. It's really about the potato Olays, right? Is that really all that Taco John's is?
1: Yeah. I mean, you know, their tacos are fine. They're okay. There's nothing wrong with them.
0: I've said this before. What they have right is the sides. Because you go to Taco Bell, you get a side of taco with your taco.
1: It's a tortilla in a different shape.
0: I mean, at least at Taco John's, you get a little bit of the variety, so you get something in addition to your taco, not just a second helping and serving of it. Somebody's talking about the taco burger. My brother goes with the taco burger all the time. We are losing ground round and ground forks this Friday. Also, the original Smokies in Arctic was great. Every now and then I would still stop in the ground round in Grand Forks just because. Again, there's something about the atmosphere of some places, right? The food, it might be okay, it might be great, but sometimes you're out there, you're looking for the atmosphere when you're out with your friends or your significant other, that kind of fits the mood or the vibe. And to me, that Ground Round right here on 13th Avenue or in Grand Forks certainly met the vibe a lot of times, at least in that area or that era for us. The Northwest Tire, now probably sponsoring the studio line at 237-5948. Those are open, and that's where Greg is called. Greg, thanks for calling Afternoons Live.
2: You guys don't even know what you're talking about, Smokies, unless you went to Smokies and Ardoch.
0: That somebody just texted me about that. Okay, enlighten me, Greg, because I've never been.
2: I don't even know how to describe it.
0: Okay.
1: It's a great start. We're off to a great start.
0: it's undescribable because it was the atmosphere or the food, Greg?
2: Everything. The food, you know, they had the, what the heck was it, 56-ounce steak if you could eat, or 64, whatever it was. If you could eat everything, you got it for free.
1: Probably didn't got a T-shirt along with it, too. If you failed also?
2: What's that?
1: Didn't they give you a T-shirt if you failed that challenge also?
2: Well, you had to eat over half of it to get the T-shirt.
0: You got to get some steak in there. Okay, Greg, I appreciate the phone call. You're not the only person saying that. The Ardoch is the Smokies where you had to be. Smokies, there's one in Holly, too. I thought there was a Smokies, and I thought it was like in West Fargo.
1: I didn't realize it was a franchise. I am only familiar with the West Fargo one because my father enjoyed it.
0: Sure. See, and this whole time I thought that was Smokies. That was it. That was the one. Turns out there's a bunch of them. I did not know. Tyler used to take my should I proof this before? Used to take my first girlfriend to Fargo Ground Round and a movie for a date night almost every Saturday when I was 18. Super romantic. It had a vibe. It had a special place in your heart. I could tell. I could read it. The emotion that you sent that text in. I got more piling in to the Adventure RV Text Club. I guess we're talking chain restaurants. When do we come back here on Afternoons Live?
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11: ABC News. I'm Michelle Franzen. Talks progressing between the U.S. and Iran on a peace deal. Vice President J.D. Vance says Iran agreeing to allow nuclear inspectors in, and the U.S. giving a 60-day waiver on sanctions on Iranian oil. Shipping traffic through the Strait of Hormuz starting to increase. That's helping gas prices drop in the U.S. Gas buddies Patrick DeHaan says it will take time to return to pre-war prices.
12: With crude oil now down about 2.5% this morning, the weekend's activities may not lead to an increase in prices. In fact, it looks like like. Consumers may see another, a seventh straight week of gas prices declining. But of course, there's a lot of twists and turns in this story, so that could change at a moment's notice.
13: Thunderstorms from the Midwest to the East Coast causing delays and cancellations at key airports. There are more than 545 cancellations nationwide, with the Northeast and Mid-Atlantic airports seeing the most cancellations. And on Wall Street, stocks are mixed, with SpaceX dragging on tech shares. This is ABC News. In central Utah, evacuations remain in effect due to a fast-moving wildfire. Details from ABC's Melissa Adan.
14: The Iron Fire, the biggest of 11 wildfires across the state. Fueled by high winds, heat, and dry conditions, burning more than 22,000 acres southwest of Provo. The flames erupting Friday, growing rapidly over the weekend as firefighters struggle to contain it.
15: It's just real sad. They rode and off-roaded in these mountains, and a lot of memories, and they're all pretty much just gone, burned up.
13: Health and Human Services say that the 42-day quarantine period has ended for 18 Americans exposed to hantavirus on a cruise ship, adding that no sustained transmission of the virus was identified in the U.S. The majority of American passengers were in quarantine at a national facility in Nebraska. Two others were at a CDC facility in Georgia. Michelle Franzen, ABC News.
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1: Cloudy, 74 degrees in the KFGO newsroom. I'm Darren Selvig. Minnesota Governor Tim Walz is welcoming a federal court ruling that dismissed a U.S. Department of Justice investigation involving him and several other Minnesota elected officials.
20: The investigation focused on Minnesota officials who took part in public demonstrations and criticized federal immigration enforcement connected to Operation Metro Surge. Governor Walz says Chief U.S. District Judge Patrick Schiltz ruled the investigation was unconstitutional and had no legal basis. Walz called the decision a victory for free speech and the right to peacefully protest, and says he'll continue speaking out on issues affecting Minnesotans.
1: Reporter Tasha Radel. A Bemidji man is dead following a crash in Beltrami County. The sheriff's office identifies the victim as 65-year-old Floyd Cloud. Deputies say a vehicle hit Cloud just before 11 last night on Division Street Northwest. The driver is cooperating, and investigators say there are no signs of impairment. Fargo police are trying to find a man who ran off after eluding officers during a tracking attempt this morning. Officers tried to arrest 45-year-old Darren Heller on a Cass County felony warrant just before 10 this morning. Heller ran away, prompting police to box in a neighborhood near North University Drive, but officers didn't find him. If you have information, you're asked to send anonymous tips by texting 847-411, keyword Fargo PD. And from the outdoors to small-town festivals, Explore Minnesota is promoting summer travel opportunities in the state. Spokesman Jake Juliet says Minnesota lake life is a key part of this year's tourism campaign.
21: Minnesota is known as the land of 10,000 lakes, so we actually have over 11,800 lakes. So we're just really highlighting all the things that you can do on the water and around the water and just getting kind of back to nature and exploring all the different lakes that we have in Minnesota.
1: For more information and ideas on summer activities, visit the Explore Minnesota website. Checking your forecast, high of 77 expected today under partly sunny skies.

0: And this song came out of the summer of my sophomore year of high school. Had to have been about that time.
1: I definitely
0: feel 2003, right. Two,
1: early,
0: maybe.
1: Early aughts.
0: Yeah. We stumbled into a conversation all because somebody called in. I didn't get a chance to talk to him. I assume that there was a level of excitement.
1: There was. Okay. I mean, it was. I would say the caller who wanted us to announce the opening of Taco John's was brimming to the point that they knew that they needed everyone in town to have the same knowledge that if this was to take place in like the Renaissance time, he would have been a town crier. Right? There would have been a bell involved.
0: Hear ye. This one is true. Tyler, there's a fine line between the right amount of Olays and too many Olays, and that line hurts to cross. I was telling Eric during the break after I read that message. Because, look, Fargo didn't have it. There was an awful lot of opportunities for people to have Taco John's.
1: What?
0: Everybody just, I think, whined enough to get it back here. But I was up in Devil's Lake. Obviously, I was taking care of some family stuff over the last several months. And it was about that 9 o'clock time frame on a Sunday. And, of course, things were closing down, but I was staying in Devil's Lake. And I was in a bind. I'm like, I got to stop somewhere because I haven't eaten all day. And I saw the glowing yellow sign right along Highway 2. Taco John's. And then on the window, open. Perfect. And what happened, Eric, was because I was fatigued. And I wasn't...
1: Sure.
0: I wasn't eager to skim through the menu. And I got through to the drive-thru. And as I'm perusing the items, thinking, what do I really want? Two vehicles pulled up behind me, and I got a little nervous.
1: Got panicky?
0: Yep. So I panic ordered, and it was Sunday, so guess what the deal is? Six pack and a pound, brother.
1: Did you go crunchy, soft, or combo?
0: Half and half.
1: Half and half. That's the way to go. That's the correct order.
0: But, of course, then I get to the hotel, I'm like, this is way too much food. Okay. It's just me. Six tacos and a pound of potato Olays? I panic ordered.
1: Well, you know, and you save them for breakfast, some cold tacos for breakfast.
0: I thankfully, I just barely got past that right amount of Olays. I wanted to be known I did not succeed. I probably could have got the T-shirt if I were at Smokey's and did like half.
1: Yep.
0: I could have got to Taco John's, hey, like you tried, but I did not succeed.
1: I almost ate my
0: That's not something I'm prideful of. No, I'm not proud of how much I ate that night.
1: I think three people is the minimum to like.
0: This isn't helping.
1: Like for a six pack. For a full to fully consume, right? Two tacos and a third of a pound of potato Olays. That feels right.
0: Lucky,
1: it was a decent meal.
0: It was a busy day. I hadn't eaten all day.
1: Maybe if you're doing some manual labor, two people. Or if you're staying in a hotel.
0: It's not for a solo. It's not a solo trip.
1: It's. You got to be a special kind of person to solo the old six pack and a pound.
0: I didn't realize that these restaurants also carried so much relationship history. We already told you about the ground round one. That person followed up. We broke up. She dumped me. Oh. I don't mean to laugh, but there's a frowny face. There's another one here. Tyler, I had my first groom's dinner at Smokey's. It was one of three.
1: One of three groom's dinners or one of three Smokey's?
0: I'm curious. Can you clarify? Was it the first groom's dinner of the three, or that there are three Smokies? Because people are saying the Smokies and Holly. Obviously, the Ardoch Smokies, somebody's saying, was one of a kind.
1: Is it
0: Lisa Kowski? I'm not sure how to pronounce that. I apologize.
1: Have we established if they are related to one another, or are they just all named Smokies?
0: I imagine they've got to be. In this tight window...
1: Because
0: of a geography, right. I imagine it was all the same.
1: You will see that occasionally where a similar name will appear multiple times. Mm-hmm. But I'm curious if there is an affiliation with one another. I mean, it's probably they are.
0: I imagine. Because none of them are still open, right? I imagine they all close.
1: I don't think so. I hope there's one of them.
0: Okay, that's what I was fearful of. It was three groom's dinners. Okay, thank you for clarifying. Tyler, our Pizza Hut in Park Rapids just closed. It was one of the few original, quote, classic full-size restaurants just never

0: recovered from the pandemic. So Pizza Hut as a chain has sold. I don't know who bought it. I don't recall. I just saw the headline. And my understanding was they want to bring that classic full-size restaurant back, which I'd be welcome to. I don't know the last time I ordered from Pizza Hut, but of course, all these, whether it's Domino's never had a sit-down style restaurant, right?
1: Yeah, maybe very briefly in their early days.
0: Okay, but Pizza Hut, like, I mean, Devil's Lake, that's where our go-to was. Yeah, if they brought that back, I'd probably indulge in a Pizza Hut pizza again. But quite frankly, it's all just a takeout or delivery. Tyler, 352-700 Adventure RV text. I'm going to wait till I get to the Northwest Tire studio line. That's at 237-5948. That's where I'm going to connect with Rick. Rick, thanks for calling Afternoons Live.
2: Smokies was owned by one guy, Obed Williams.
0: Okay, so, and he had all three of them. That's the thing that I thought there was a Smokies, Rick. I didn't realize there's three different locations.
2: He had the one in Hard Rock first, and then he bought the one out in West Fargo. It used to be High 10. Mm-hmm. He bought that, and then he bought the place in Holly and turned that into a Smokies.
0: Well, there we go. Even the timeline for you. Rick, I appreciate it. What?
2: Yeah, Obed Williamson was his name.
0: All right. That's why I think somebody was texting that in, Rick. I appreciate the phone call. There we go. Now we got clarity is what we needed. Yes, I know I can watch the old Smokies commercials on YouTube. They are very entertaining. that's all I know because I didn't live in this area. Yeah. You know, I mean, I was 190 miles away, but we saw them ads nonstop, even up in our small little neck of the woods.
1: My memory of it, and you know, our listeners are going to have way more clearer memories of it because I was only in there a few times. But it was one of those you kind of walked in, dimly lit, like sort of steakhouse, old timey steakhouse feel, and then it like opened up into a bigger dining room around like sort of an L shape. Is my memory of it, and I'm pretty sure it was the metal plates on the like black plastic tray that you would get at those kind of steakhouses. Uh-huh.
0: Yeah, that's when you knew you were in the right spot when you had those trays. I miss the Speakeasy in Moorhead. I enjoyed stopping there as well. Speaking of Groom's Dinner, I can't remember if it was a birthday party or if there was something at the Speakeasy just a few years ago before they closed it. I went to and it's man, I hadn't been here in forever. Tyler, there is a Smokies Pub and Grill in East Bethel, Minnesota, but I'm sure it's a different owner. Yes, I can almost guarantee you that it is. This is what I like about Mondays in the afternoon. I had no intentions of talking about closed down restaurants, but somebody called in about Taco John's, and here we find ourselves at 3:14 on the conversation of Smokies. You steer the conversation. I got open phone lines all the way until the 4 o'clock hour. That's when Brian Sean and Derek Hansen will join Eric Johnson and myself. Twins had a great road series. They have the Dodgers tonight through Wednesday, and we'll be visiting with Chris Adbury tomorrow. Golf controversy. There was heckling going on out in New York. We're going to break that down. NASCAR. We talked with the governor of North Dakota a little bit about the World Cup. We'll get their reaction to what they've been following along with that as well. When we come back, though, there's negotiations going on, and I'll get through all the text messages that are certainly in the text club about whatever it is you want to get off your chest. We're lifting sanctions already, and this doesn't seem necessary when it comes to this back and forth between the United States and Iran. We've already lifted the sanctions, so they're going to be able to sell their oil at the full price starting immediately. And we haven't really solidified some of the more meatier subjects besides, look, here you go find a way to make money and sell your oil on that open market. That's a big win for Iran. And we'll come back. I want to get your reaction to that. I'll give you some more other details about what has been negotiated thus far when we return here on Afternoons Live.
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0: bags of charcoal officially delivered here at KFGO for the summer picnic that's taking place again this Thursday, 11 a.m. to 1 p.m. There is something about charcoal as well. We're not dealing with the old propane. No offense to all the propane users out there. But when you're going through 1,500 burgers, this is the way that we're going to get it done. Again, those burgers are by Prime Cut Meats, and that grill where those charcoals will be is the Red River Valley Fair Grill. Buzz by Country Earth, Old Dutch Potato Chips, Mont Olive Pickles, Cass Clay Creamers with your ice cream as well. Meantime, get to work here. U.S. and Iran are having their negotiations right now. The Memorandum of Understanding had been signed. It was a shaky weekend where I think at one point the Iranian delegation up and left because the President of the United States had a Truth Social comment basically threatening them, which is in violation of that Memorandum of Understanding. You've got Israel still fighting with Hezbollah in Lebanon, and our Memorandum of Understanding made it clear that those two groups were also included in this. So, with all that said and done, negotiations back underway. And Scott Bessent has said that, look, we're lifting sanctions on Iranian oil. So they're going to be able to go in and make money off that. Those sanctions have been on for quite some time. And I believe in exchange, they have agreed to allow once again inspectors in their nuclear program. And I want to underscore once again, because that was already agreed upon during the deal that Barack Obama had struck with Iran. We were going to have UN inspectors come in and tour your facilities, inspect what you've got. And he was able to accomplish that without lifting sanctions on Iran. We've already done that in this lap of negotiations. So right away, they're going to be able to start making money, making profit. And this is good for at least 60 days while this negotiation continues on. Because the Iranian president has been firm, I believe up until now, that they will not surrender its right to enrich uranium. And now that's coming from him. So take that for what it's worth, right? The 60-day ceasefire window is also the reopening of the Strait of Hormuz, which was open before we started this war. But nonetheless, there are some things that still have question. But my question is why right away we just decided to drop those sanctions, because that does enable them to go and start selling that oil on that open market and make billions of dollars in doing so. So a question came in. I think it's a fair one. Tyler, one thing that I don't understand is if Iran is selling oil to China, how do we put sanctions on it so they have to pay a fee? It's pretty convoluted, because I actually had to look up some of this. So we have – there's different types of sanctions, right? The straightforward one is the U.S. sanctions that block the Iranian government assets in the United States. Okay, that one I don't think we need to have much conversation about, because that one seems pretty clear. So – the secondary sanctions, which I think is addressing the question that you are asking. So the U.S. can punish foreign companies that do business with Iran. And that's even if those companies have zero ties to the U.S. So U.S. law authorizes those sanctions that target the Iranian oil and that energy. That does include foreign corporations that invest in it and entities that buy, sell, or transport that oil. So if you're a Chinese shipping company, for example, or a trading firm, that's where the United States sanctions can be applied. U.S. economic sanctions are administered, from what I'm gathering here from the Department of State, by the Office of Foreign Assets Control, which is an agency inside the Department of Treasury, which is why I brought up a Bessent. So when someone that gets designated all property and interest, again, I'm reading this from the Secretary or the Department of State, all property and interest in property, gee, that was easy for me to say, that are in the United States or in possession or control of the U.S. persons are blocked and must be reported to that office. So basically, you can cut off from the dollar blaze global financial system. Pretty straightforward, right? I wouldn't say so, but that's how this is working. And right now, it's not a concern because we just lifted all those. So when we're talking about winners and losers, if we want to do the black and white aspect of where we are right now after we've struck this memorandum of understanding, this is an early win for Iran, right? And I say that based on the history of negotiations between these two countries. Because if our win is to get back those UN inspectors, that had already been agreed upon before we pulled out of that agreement, and I say just because it had Barack Obama's name on it, right? So on our side, we're starting from square one, starting over of what we're getting. They're ahead of where they had been prior to us starting this war and pulling out of that agreement during the first term of the Trump administration. Now, I'm not going to say, okay, well, we still have 60 days to get more out of this, because all the early indicators are that, financially speaking, Iran's going to get a lot more money in unfrozen assets. That's not the sanctions, right? The sanctions are things that, you know, they're selling. What we have frozen here, according to what has been reported, that we're going to unfreeze those. So what we have of Iranian assets, they're going to get back billions of dollars. Not $1.8 billion, which I know people took a big issue with when it came to the Barack Obama deal, saying, well, look, at the pallet of cash, it was $1.8 billion. We're talking about tens of billions. And if we do have to pony up to the $300 billion in reconstruction costs, they're way ahead from where we are in all this. And I think it's because the President of the United States wanted this thing to get done. Just wanted this war over. One that I think people have questioned, what was the need for it? Because we've had the moving of goalposts in that. Because we can all talk about capabilities were obliterated last year. Then fast forward to 2 weeks prior to the start of this war, when we were found out, hey, there was an imminent threat. Based on intelligence, that people left the intelligence agency saying this wasn't accurate, wasn't true. So we don't seem to be winning right now. And if you got a different barometer saying this is how the United States is winning from the war or in these negotiations, you got open phone lines. You can call me at 237-5948, or you can text in, as many of you have been doing all day, to that Adventure RV text club. That's at 35270. I think the bottom line for me is the economic pain that was certainly being felt not only in the United States but globally was getting to be too much for this administration to say we can't go on any longer. The reserves of our oil and what we have just in case was being depleted, I think, more rapidly than what we initially thought. And that's why we're letting this happen. KFGO News is next.
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8: It's cloudy, 74 degrees in the KFGO newsroom. I'm Darren Selvig. A federal judge has blocked the Justice Department from using grand jury subpoenas against Minnesota officials.
9: In a ruling unsealed Monday, Chief U.S. District Judge Patrick Schiltz threw out six subpoenas targeting Governor Tim Walz and other state and local leaders, calling them a misuse of prosecutorial power. Schiltz wrote there was no doubt the subpoenas were meant to coerce officials after they resisted Operation Metro Surge. The judge emphasized the Constitution does not allow the federal government to force states to carry out federal law and said the subpoenas crossed that line. He also found prosecutors failed to show a valid criminal basis for the investigation. Politico reported DOJ has not appealed in the 5 days after the ruling.
8: Reporter Tasha Radel. An 84-year-old Burlington man died in a two-vehicle head-on collision west of Burlington on U.S. Highway 2. Happened just before 2:30 yesterday afternoon. An SUV driven by the man was heading west near mile marker 136 when it crossed the median and crashed head-on with a pickup driven by a 68-year-old Tioga woman. Driver of the SUV died at the scene. The pickup driver suffered serious injuries and was life-flighted to Minot. The Superior National Forest is seeking public feedback on a proposed change to the Boundary Waters Canoe Area Wilderness Permit Cancellation Policy. Here's reporter Ashley Bird.
10: Forest officials say the goal is to return unused permits to the system sooner, giving families, school groups, and other visitors a better chance to plan trips. Under the proposal, permit holders would get partial refunds for cancellations made well in advance, while last-minute cancellations would forfeit deposits. At Superior National Forest, nearly 40% of permits reserved when sales opened in 2025 went unused.
8: Cloudy skies and 74 degrees. 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
8: 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More than 2,000 Madura musicals tickets are canceled ahead of President Trump's upcoming visit. The Theodore Roosevelt Madura Foundation says shows on June 28th, June 30th, and July 1st are called off due to the logistics of the president opening the new Theodore Roosevelt State Library. Marketing Director Brock White apologizes for disrupting visitors' travel plans. Affected ticket holders can request a full refund, or they can receive two tickets in the 2026-27 season for every canceled ticket purchased. Our forecast, high of 77 expected this afternoon. Tonight, mostly cloudy, chance for showers and thunderstorms after midnight. Low of 58. Tomorrow, mostly cloudy, areas of showers and thunderstorms in the morning, becoming more scattered tomorrow afternoon. A high of 74. And that's our temperature right now, 74 degrees. For KFGO News, I'm Darren Selvig.
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0: So I kind of buy the cheap ones because I lose them all the time. I was able to wet a line this weekend, did not lose sunglasses, but did not catch a fish either. Took the niece out.
1: From the shore, or did you?
0: The shore, yeah. I'm a talk show host, man. There ain't no boat in this guy's future.
1: You know people who are yeah, fancy people. Right. I guess, fancy people, too.
0: I guess I could have hooked up. Hey, Jim, let's go off for a little bit. But
1: no. Yeah, I'm not accusing you. Also, you could fish in like a bathtub with a little trolling motor on the back of it. You don't have to be rich to have
0: on that
1: boat.
0: Big body of water.
1: Stay in the bay.
0: Come
1: baby.
0: On, man. No, but so she's four. So it's one of those little rods are sometimes more complicated than the full grown adult fishing rods. They had to, cause they're no tangle, right? So you have to feed it through this little tube and they're where you typically release on an adult.
1: Sure.
0: Rod and reel. No, you have to hit that button at just the right spot and just let it. It's. I was growing more frustrated in utilizing that pole than the fact that we weren't catching any fish. That's all I'm saying.
1: You just got to take her with you up to Ballard's and you'll get your limit before you're even on the water.
0: Yeah, you get those guides helping us out. Speaking of, that's a good segue to remind you that our Ballard's fishing trip is September 7th through the 10th. You can go ahead and get yourself registered right now. If you want more information, text in FISH to 35270, and that'll get you all the information you need. But I can tell you some of that right now. With this deal, the meals and lodging, the guided walleye fishing, which is 2 days and then 3 nights of that lodging, all the equipment, you don't have to bring your own rod and reel. They've got everything up there, including the bait. Whatever you catch, they will clean for you. And all you got to do is get yourself registered. I want to thank Wired Electric for being our sponsors to keep that price down. You can go to kfgo.com, and I do appreciate somebody emailing over the weekend. The information is updated at kfgo.com, but you can also go to ballardsresort.com and find the KFGO Fall Walleye Trip on there as well. We had Danielle on Friday, who's with Ballard. She's the general manager, said there's only a handful of spots left, so don't wait. If you want to join us, get yourself on that registration right now because it has sold out the last 3 times that I've been up there with you as KFGO listeners. The Adventure RV Tax Club is where I'm going now, and that's at 35270. Tyler, Trump said Obama loaded up a 757 with $1.4 billion in cash for Iran from his negotiated agreement. Is Trump going to use an aircraft carrier? He was asked. I was following along. This is one thing that Donald Trump is masterful at. He speaks to the press. And I know that sometimes, often, what he says isn't accurate, might not even be true, could be completely fabricated like vandalism. But that openness to at least speak to reporters, which feels like every day, if not every other day. And I know there are people point out, hey, look, there's like a week where he won't speak to anybody. And then they start asking questions. Oh, what's going on? But that was used against Joe Biden repeatedly. I mean, still to this day, people will text into the show saying, well, yeah, you know, the White House and you Democrats were trying to shield the public from seeing Joe Biden in his state of mind of where he was. At least this president has given you examples every single day of where he currently rests. But the reason why I bring it up wasn't to take a little cheap nudge. It's the fact that he was asked by reporters about the current state of those Iranian sanctions that I was referring to. He doesn't seem to know about it. About the lifting of those sanctions that's going to allow them to collect a lot of money. And then a follow-up question came in from a different reporter saying, asking if there was any concern that Iran could use that money to rebuild an army. And the president said, well, we'll see. Well, that's not really instilling confidence in where I think we are right now with these negotiations, which brings me back to that full circle. I think that this administration wants us behind them. And the question that we're going to have an answer to over the next 60 days is how much they're willing to pay to get this thing just wrapped up. Because if what we are getting out of this is that we have inspectors go in to make sure that they are not getting anywhere close to the ability of a nuclear weapon, ladies and gentlemen, we already had that. And if goal number two is to get the Strait of Hormuz open, we already had that. So if what we get are two things that were already there, then it really begs the question of whether or not this war with Iran was worth it. And not only financially, when we're talking about $40 to $50, and some people are saying $80 billion, I'm not sure what the actual answer is. I'm sure Pete Hegseth will have to answer to that before Congress, of how much was spent on the operations, but also on the servicemen and women we lost in this. If members in Congress are cheering this, which I haven't seen a whole lot of, in fact, I think even Kevin Cramer was saying, well, this better not be, you know, the final deal, meaning that memorandum of understanding. I mean, if you've lost Kevin Cramer as a Republican in the U.S. Senate, I can about imagine what someone like John Cornyn is saying. Because, I mean, John Cornyn out of Texas was singing the praises, doing everything that he had to do to stay in the good graces of this president to make sure that he was able to maintain his seat. And he lost. He lost the endorsement of Donald Trump to Ken Paxton, and then he ultimately lost overwhelmingly in that primary, where his job as U.S. Senator is going to be coming to its end. And he's made it pretty known that he's not going to be just going along to get along. Now, you add to that Bill Cassidy, who is, I believe, Louisiana. You got Lisa Murkowski in Alaska. Susan Collins is in a tight election bid right now, for now, I guess I should say, because certainly the Democrat in that race has some personal issues that are being aired out right now that might watch that slip back into Susan Collins getting reelected. But the certainty that the U.S. Senate is just going to go along with everything that the administration wants because it's a Republican majority, I don't know that it's necessarily true anymore. 35270 is the Adventure RV Text Club. I'm going to go there. Tyler, is Trump doing nothing but trying to save face over the complete disaster in farm country with Iran is buying U.S. farm products? See, I haven't seen that reported anywhere of part of this deal being that, hey, you got to buy X amount of soybeans or corn or whatever it might be. But if that's the case, I mean, what that tells me is China's not living up to their word in buying the at least the soybeans that they allegedly agreed to have some of the pre-trade war purchases. I don't know how many vessels of soybeans have left the United States going to China. Some of you out there that are in farm country can certainly educate me. 35270. But that would, if what you're alluding to is accurate, that they're trying to get Iran to buy U.S. farm products and commodities, that tells me it's because we're trying to make up for what's been lost in other parts of the world based on the same actions of this administration. Tyler, it's the art of the deal. I just can't wait to see his tantrum when he realizes he can't declare bankruptcy to get out of it. Well, let me ask you this. Because as I said, what it appears that we're getting out is a reopening of the Strait of Hormuz, and we're getting inspectors back in to Iran. If those are the two things, then we spent an awful lot of money just to start all over. And if we are backing the $300 billion, if we are unfreezing Iranian assets, we have already lifted sanctions. So we're talking about potentially hundreds of billions of dollars. Are those two items, in your opinion, America first? If we put in, let's say, a fraction of what's needed for the $300 billion, but we're still talking about, I don't know, $10, $20, $30, $50 billion of your money going to rebuild what we blew up. That whole notion of the America first doesn't really hold up in that line, if you ask me. But I'm asking you. You can let me know at the Adventure RV Text Club. As I get you a weather update from Too Tall Tom Schimanski, I told you, open phone lines at the top of the hour. Brian Sean, Derek Hansen is going to join Eric Johnson and myself and the final hour of Afternoons Live right here on KFGO.
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3: Good afternoon. I'm KFGO Chief Meteorologist Tom Schimanski. Well, another weather system heads our way, so we're going to have a renewed chance for showers and thunderstorms across the region after midnight, a little bit sooner out to the west. obviously a little bit later to the east, but I think the valley region should stay high and dry until around or after midnight, more than likely after. We'll drop down to about 58. East winds will turn south under 13. I think the best coverage for showers and thunderstorms will be in the morning tomorrow, so we'll have areas of showers and thunderstorms, mostly cloudy sky. The afternoon, I think they'll scatter out, so the coverage will be a little bit less, but still there will be the opportunity for getting hit by some scattered showers and thunderstorms even during the afternoon. Tomorrow's high, right around 74. South winds will turn to the west-northwest at 7 to 17. And then for Wednesday and Thursday, some models are indicating some showers, mainly in northeast North Dakota, northern Minnesota, maybe northern Lakes country. I think if there's any chance, they should stay up there. But locally, I think we'll stay high and dry, partly cloudy both days, lows from 49 to 54 and highs from 71 to 76. Our next system brings a chance for showers on Friday, partly sunny, low 57, high near 76. And a couple of systems for the weekend. Timing kind of tricky this far out, so I'll just say for now, partly to mostly cloudy and breezy both days with highs from 78 to 84, and both days will feature the chance, not the guarantee, but the chance for some showers and thunderstorms. But the good news is there are some pretty good indications of warmer temperatures just in time for next weekend.
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0: I'm going to read you a quote and ask you, Eric, if it's a real legit quote or something completely fabricated.
1: Ooh, I like this game. Okay. It's getting harder and harder with AI to tell the difference between reality and fiction.
0: Okay. I'm not even going to tell you the context because it's laid out pretty clear in this quote. My view is that the United States could take all the seafood Greenland could produce and cut out the middleman and keep it from China. And he could bring back all-you-can-eat shrimp at Red Lobster.
1: Okay, I got to break this down a little bit.
0: Okay.
1: Number one. Yep. I'm pretty sure shrimp are like a warm water creature, you know, like Gulf of Mexico.
0: What do you know?
1: Okay. That's phase one. Yep. Two. I think they already brought back all-you-can-eat shrimp at Red Lobster. But I've seen advertisements for
0: it. It almost bankrupted them.
1: Yeah, but I think they brought it back.
0: Yep.
1: It's so stupid, it's got
0: to
1: be real.
0: It is real. Tom Danz said that to the New York Times, who is appointed as the chair of the U.S. Arctic Research Commission, and that was done last December. But he was being interviewed by the New York Times, and it was published just the other day, talking about Greenland, why the fixation. He wouldn't go on record to talk about Trump's fixation on seizing Greenland, but that it was my view is that the United States could take all the seafood Greenland could produce and cut out the middleman and keep it from China, and you can bring back all you can eat shrimp at Red Lobster.
1: Also, just
0: priorities, I guess.
1: Can we pause for a second? Think logistically. Like, we love logistics on Afternoons Live.
0: Oh.
1: If China is getting the bulk of their seafood from Greenland, they are spending way too much money on seafood, considering they're also a coastal country.
0: It's a real quote. That's all I wanted to test you on that.
1: That makes me mad like four different ways.
0: Well, just we need Greenland so we can continue to have unlimited all-you-can-eat shrimp at Red Lobster. Sure, I'm in. 35270. I just read it. I had to get it off my chest. That's one of those things I couldn't just keep to myself. Tyler, I read the forum interview with Burgum. What do you think of him not ruling out the use of federal land for data centers? I think that I was not surprised to read that. I read that as well, the entirety of the interview that the editorial board did over there. I'm glad he was willing to give them time. And granted, I mean, him and Bill Marcille are besties. I mean, I think they were at, there was photos of them at a masquerade thing. Either way, there's a tight relationship there that allows for some access. I understand that. But to your question, you know, about him not ruling out federal land for data centers, it doesn't surprise me. I know that he went into great detail trying to say, look, not all federal land are national parks. That's why when we have some of the leases being allowed to, I don't know, say like go to Wyoming and have Harold Hamm, your buddy that you met down in a hotel at Oklahoma City, all of a sudden you work out some ways to make sure he gets to have access to put up some rigs and make a lot of money on public lands. Data centers are that next shiny object, certainly. And I understand, I'm not opposed in the entirety of data centers. And I hate that I even have to say that. It's not unlike when you want to make sure that oil production is done in a responsible fashion. People want to label you as being just anti-oil and gas and just completely fabricate or make up articles in the vein of that. And quite frankly, some of those people are hired at that same outfit of the forum. But when it comes to we've got to rush this because what you're going to hear Doug Burgum say, it's about China. Just kind of like what I just talked about Greenland, right? Apparently Tom Dan says, look, we got to get Greenland so we can have all you can eat shrimp right here in America instead of letting China get all the shrimp over there. Everything comes back to this race between the United States and China. I'll be curious if he is going to rush the leases in that vein like he is for his friends in the oil industry. My guess would say probably, and they'll find a justification for it afterwards. Or they'll just repeat what I just told you is, look, We're in a competitive nature against China, and that's why we have to have these now and rush. And in fact, right here in North Dakota, we've talked about what's going on in Oliver County with Applied Digital. It turns out Applied Digital is getting their way. And this was after a moratorium was on that was lifted, and there was a whole sequence of how we got to this point that that agriculture land in Oliver County has been rezoned for exactly what Applied Digital wants. They'll start breaking ground, I can almost guarantee, in the next couple of weeks once they get the final approval out there, because that's what I saw up in Harwood. You got it rezoned, it was done, and within a matter of days, they were moving dirt out there. And I would suspect that Doug Bergman would want that on your federal land as well. Here's the lease. Go start moving dirt. Start building. And my question is that what you want at 35270? I got to step away for ABC News. We'll check in with Darren Selvig, our KFGO News Director. Then we'll talk about the weekend that was in sports with Brian Sean, Derek Hansen, Eric Johnson, myself. I'm Tyler Raxness. Stick around.
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10: ABC News, I'm Michelle Franzen. The Trump administration proposing a rule change for citizenship applications. If approved, the cost of applying could increase by more than $550. It still has to go through a two-month review period. ABC's Luke Barr has more.
11: A new proposed rule by the Trump administration might make it more costly to become a U.S. citizen. The administration is proposing to raise the fee to file a citizenship form from $760 to $1,330, an increase of 75%. The current fees, they say, don't cover the cost of the application process.
10: Both the U.S. and Iran say they're making progress on talks for a permanent ceasefire deal. The reopening of the Strait of Hormuz also helping gas prices to drop a bit in the U.S. Health and Human Services says the 42-day quarantine period has ended for 18 Americans exposed to the hantavirus on a cruise ship. And legendary music producer Clive Davis has died. He was credited for discovering music icons, including Aretha Franklin and Whitney Houston, over the decades. This is ABC News. UK Prime Minister Keir Starmer announcing he's resigning following pressure within his own party to step down. He'll stay on as Prime Minister until elections are held in July. Andy Burnham, who's seen as a top candidate to replace Starmer, was sworn in as MP for Makerfield today. Former Federal Reserve Chair Alan Greenspan has died.
12: Appointed by Ronald Reagan, Alan Greenspan knew the global economy was changing, as he once told Congress.
13: It's becoming increasingly conceptual and less physical. More services and less physical goods.
12: Greenspan oversaw a period of unprecedented prosperity through the 1990s, but his policies were later blamed for contributing to the housing crisis and global recession of 2008. Brian Clark, ABC News.
10: Greenspan was 100. In Southern California, fire crews continue to battle flare-ups of the massive warehouse fire in Boyle Heights in East L.A. It's been burning since Wednesday with thick black billowing smoke in the air. Michelle Franzen, ABC News.
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17: It's mostly cloudy, 75 degrees in Fargo-Moorhead. For KFGO News, I'm Darren Selvig. A federal judge has blocked an attempt by the Trump administration to subpoena Minnesota Governor Tim Walz and other state officials. The judge is accusing the Justice Department of using its investigatory powers to retaliate against state officials for not cooperating with federal efforts to crack down on illegal immigration.
18: A federal judge has canceled subpoenas submitted by the U.S. Department of Justice to the offices of Governor Tim Walz, Minneapolis Mayor Jacob Frey, and other Minnesota elected officials as a part of an investigation into whether they obstructed immigration enforcement during Operation Metro Search. The judge said in the ruling that the DOJ's investigation was politically motivated, unconstitutional, and without merit.
17: Reporter Taylor Rivera. Walz calls the ruling a victory for the rule of law and our democracy. Minnesota Attorney General Keith Ellison says it should disturb every American that Donald Trump is weaponizing the criminal justice system against people he disagrees with. A rollover crash 2 miles west of Pettibone in Kidder County killed an 18-year-old woman last night. The North Dakota Highway Patrol says the Jamestown woman was turning onto 21st Street Southeast from 44th Avenue Southeast when she lost control of the car and rolled. Troopers say she was not wearing a seatbelt. The Highway Patrol is investigating the crash. North Dakota lawmakers are considering changing state law to pave the way for nuclear power. Current law bans storing high-level radioactive waste. Consultants tell a legislative committee that the strict ban stops developers from even considering building in the state. Lawmakers are looking at allowing temporary on-site storage, but critics call the idea reckless without a federal long-term disposal plan. The committee will vote in August on potential bills, including an effort to fund public education sessions on nuclear energy across the state. And Fargo police are searching for a wanted man who fled from officers this morning. Police say 45-year-old Darren Heller of Fargo was spotted just before 10 this morning. He's wanted on a Cass County felony warrant for fleeing. Officers set up a perimeter near University Drive and 10th Street North, but were not able to locate him. Anyone with information is asked to call Fargo Police at 701-241-5777. In your forecast for the rest of today, high of 77 degrees, and then tonight, mostly cloudy with a chance for showers and thunderstorms after midnight tonight, low of 58. And tomorrow, mostly cloudy, areas of showers and thunderstorms in the morning, becoming more scattered in the afternoon tomorrow, a high of 74. Right now, 75 degrees in

0: Jackson's in studio as well.
1: You know my love for the old hair band Cinderella. So
0: yeah,
1: you know that old don't know what you got till it's gone. We could play every time that comes, because we didn't have her for what, 3 years probably,
0: at least 3 long excruciating years without your potato olays in Fargo.
1: Well, but I live near Detroit Lake, so it wasn't too bad for me if I could get my fix of that or Super Nachos or Taco Tuesday. But now. Now it's back, so we can't take it for granted anymore.
0: My thing is that there's a finite amount of time for you to still swoop back in and get that nostalgic vibe. So I'm so sorry we did take you for granted.
1: We don't want to.
0: Some of the restaurants that were getting brought up during today's show have eclipsed that time frame that the young individuals in this town don't ever have a recollection of it. We don't need to rehash all that. Here's what I want to ask you, Brian.
1: Yeah.
0: We broadcast from CJ's Tavern at Rose Creek.
1: Yeah.
0: Raise some money.
1: Yeah.
0: Thanks to the KFGO listeners. I never heard who won the tournament. Did you?
2: No. I should probably know the answer to that.
1: That's secondary.
0: I mean, well, everybody was, it is, but I'm just generally curious because everybody that came in to CJ's like, didn't play very good. Well, somebody had to win the dang thing.
2: Yeah, I mean, they were pretty good. They were low scores. I never did see it. It is online somewhere. I just I don't know where to find all that information.
0: I would have to take it upon myself to.
2: You know what's funny? That used to be like the biggest part of my job is you have to tell people who won and who lost.
0: Oh,
2: and now it's just like, now you just want everybody to like finish and be successful and, you know.
0: As long as everybody had a good time.
1: Well, it's a scramble.
2: You know what? Yes.
1: Type of deal, right?
2: It is.
1: So, I mean, it's some team that probably has a bunch of ringers.
0: Yeah, there's always
1: 40 under.
0: There's a team. Yeah, or cheats.
3: There's a team that cheats because every scramble has the team that cheats to win a scramble that you want
0: to either they're using more mulligans than what they actually paid for, or have you ever played with the string where I never understood that, so we never utilized it. Turns out it would have taken a lot of strokes off of our. And we heard, anyway, we're digressing here. We want to talk about the weekend that was. How about the Twins?
2: How about that?
0: Their road series, 4 of 5 wins on the road. And now, of course, we got the Dodgers in town. But last week we were talking about how they have exceeded our expectations. What, they're 3.5 games back right now from the White Sox? Are they 3 games out of the wild card?
2: One. Yeah.
0: What changed from this morning to now?
2: Everybody is bad in the American League.
3: Standings. And the amount of teams that are at or below 500,
2: it's just staggering.
3: 80 games into the season almost, halfway into the season, it's staggering how many teams are below 500.
2: Yeah, there's separation usually of the top 10 usually happens right now, and there just isn't as significant of, like, you still have your front runners, I think, in each league, but the middle of the pack is much larger than it typically is at this time of the year.
0: So let me ask you this. As a fan of the sport, let's just say, like, somebody's out there, I just love good baseball where it's wide open. Is this a good season for that then? Because there isn't just a huge runaway that, hey, look, you know, I mean, there's a lot of teams that are below 500, which tells me it's probably sloppy baseball as well. But to have a wide pool of contenders, is that good for the sport of MLB?
2: I think it's great. I think it's really good. I think that's what you always hope for as a league is parity, as much parity as possible. Yeah. The NFL, we've seen a lot more
0: exactly
2: of that.
0: Exactly what I was thinking of.
2: Yeah. Baseball, I think, has always been kind of one, and Derek would speak to this too, that it usually isn't just because, and you have a pop-up team every once in a while, maybe that surprises, but again, there is no salary cap in baseball, so it's usually the rich teams and the not so rich teams that are competing on the same field every season, and that does usually over the course of 162 games the cream rises to the top. I mean, everybody even has their rough stretches. They minimize those rough stretches where they may have an ace or two where they can dig out of. Maybe they lose 3 or 4 in a row, where another franchise they don't have that, and then they'll lose 8 or 9 out of 10, and that just like that they fall right out of the race. The Twins have gotten enough good pitching, and the bullpen has held up well enough, and they've gotten timely hitting, which they weren't getting earlier in the year, to hang in there and be just a few games below 500 at this time of the year. So we asked the question last week, is the franchise exceeding expectations? I think without a doubt to this point, they are.
0: Yeah.
1: There's no question. The biggest thing that you're seeing in Major League Baseball right now, and this skews things why the American League looks so bad, is only the Texas Rangers are playing above 500 against the National League now that we have all these interleague games. Before, we just had a handful. So that's why it looks like everyone's sitting around 500, because every team except for Texas is at 500 or below against the National League this year. The Twins right now, they're only sitting at –

0: 9-15. So that's a big thing when you're not beating those National League teams. And it doesn't make any sense. You think, well, is it because there's, you know, no DH? No, they all have the DH now. So just National League is playing better right now in the American League, and that's been the story. So.
1: But really, when you look at the American League, there's two teams that have kind of separated, the Yankees and the Blue Jays, right? They're the teams that are 10, 12, 16 games above 500 right now. Everybody else is like 500
0: right.
1: everywhere. Like right now, you look at who's leading the Central. Cleveland, four games above 500. Seattle is one game above 500 leading the West. There's just a lot of, you know, there's 10 average, 11 average teams in the American League that if they could go on a run, you could get some separation. But I don't know if either one of these teams that are there really have it, the ability. And then, Derek, in a month, these teams are going to have to decide, are we buyers or sellers?
2: Yeah, right.
1: And that's going to be really difficult this year. To determine that,
0: the Twins cannot do what they did last year. If they're sitting at this spot, I mean, they'll lose me, and it's not easy to lose me as a Twins fan.
3: So. The worst record in the American League by winning percentage is the LA Angels, and they're 8 games out of the lead in their division. That's the last place team in the AL, and they're only 8 games out of their division.
2: Well, Brian, what you were talking about though, a lot of these teams are like, okay, we think we can be a contender because everyone else is sitting close to where we are. Who's going to want to be the first to be like, okay, we're taking the season, we're selling off probably very little. So a slow trade deadline?
1: I don't know. I think it is going to be a big game of chicken. Now, a lot can happen in the next month. Like, there's still a lot of baseball to be played before that trade deadline hits, but it is going to be a big game of chicken between these teams that are kind of hovering right around. Are we really contenders or aren't we? And who's going to be the first team to leap out and say, all right, we're going to make two big moves and go after it? And then how does everybody else react to that?
3: Well, I can't see the price go up on some of these big time trades.
1: Right.
3: Like, so if you're the Minnesota Twins and you really want to dangle a Joe Ryan out there or one of the other big names, you might be able to get a King's ransom in return for him because everything is so clustered.
0: But if they do it,
2: Derek Hatcher just told you to not do that.
0: Because you're basically sitting there in this situation. So Derek Falvey twice. I mean, let's go back to last year. They weren't super out of it, but they're they're far enough back where you could understand where, okay, maybe they're going to trade away some guys that were not under team control anymore. Instead, they traded away 11 guys with like 6 of them that still had team control. And they got some return for some of these guys, you know, that have helped out this year. The one that stings is the one with the most team control, Louis Varland's going off, and he's playing pretty well for the Blue Jays right now. And the guys that you got, like Mick Gable back for him, haven't helped you this year. Where the guys that you have gotten in return for Griffin Jackson, Johan Duran under team control, you've gotten a little bit back for him. But they've helped you a little bit this year. But that's not the case. They cannot do this if they're in striking distance. You can't do that 2 years in a row. You just can't. You trade away your ace at that point. That would be ridiculous. And the only team I think that Buxton would agree to go to would be the Braves, and they're in first place. And I think I could understand that as a Twins fan. If they're out of it and he wants to go play in his home area where he lives, where that's where he gets his mail, that I could get. But
2: they got the Dodgers in town starting tonight. That 6 o'clock pregame. Shohei Ohtani going to be pitching on Wednesday, I do believe.
1: Yeah, this will be a tough series. This is going to be one. Can you just survive and get one of them?
0: Well, and that, it may have to come tonight again with Zebby too, right? I mean, because that's the thing that you get Joe Ryan tomorrow night, but then you get Prelib, the young lefty. That's going to be the tough one. I mean, Wednesday. I'm not saying that's a throwaway game. Weird things happen. But Zebby, if he can follow up his 7-inning performance last week in that nice 12-2 win with a nice performance tonight, that would be a huge feather in their cap.
2: Somebody's texting in. In fact, we'll do that when we come back. Are you guys going to talk about the Wolves draft day? We can dive into that. I want to talk about the golf as well. Heckler's out in New York. Also, there's NASCAR. I know you're a big NASCAR guy, Brian.
1: It was unique, them racing out in San Diego. On the naval base. I thought that was pretty cool. I did watch it.
2: I'm shocked.
1: I did. I know.
2: I'm shocked that you as a NASCAR fan watched NASCAR. But we'll dive into the Wolves draft when we come back here on Afternoons Live.
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2: Somebody's trying to correct me in the text club. Brian Sean, Derek Hanson, Eric Johnson. Tyler, the Twins swept Texas, got 2 out of 3 from Arizona. That's 5 out of 6 on the road trip. I believe I said 4 of 5.
3: Which is also technically correct.
2: Yeah, I just missed the first game and
3: the whole road trip.
2: I missed the first Rangers game, so thank you for making sure I got corrected. Somebody wanted us to talk about the Wolves draft day.
0: They picked 28th, right? I mean, it's like,
3: yeah. So by the time you get to that point of the draft, I mean, it's a coin flip if he's going to be on the team right by the time the season starts.
2: I'm going to draft you, but you ain't playing for us.
1: Well, that's why I think you get to that point in the draft and you see a lot of pick and stash type picks, right? You get a lot of the foreign guys that are 17, 18 years old that you have control of, that you hope develop over the course of a year, and they can develop into something. I think the Wolves, if they could package like a DiVincenzo, a Randall, and that 28th pick to move up or to get something else, I don't like. Giannis, I think Giannis is going to move. I have a hard time believing that he's going to be on the Bucks roster next season.
2: I think they acknowledge that he will be traded.
1: So, I mean, what kind of capital are you willing to give up for him? And again, the 20th pick doesn't have a ton of value, so you're going to have to throw a package at them with multiple players, and salary caps have to match up. But I do think they'll probably, if they do stand pat, they'll have to take a guard. They need some backcourt depth. There should be some guys there that I think could be a bench piece, be something to help him. I know Mike Conley's going to be back, but they're going to need someone eventually, I think, to fill in that role. And I don't know if they've necessarily found that with what they've had in the roster last year. So I don't know. The kid from Stanford is good. There's a Texas Tech guard that was kind of a pass-first guy, I think, can be serviceable. It's just a matter of what all happens and how everything shakes out.
0: Yeah, I mean, I think the 28th pick there is going to be a package to go somewhere because they made a trade for something. I don't think Giannis is realistic because If I'm the Bucks, I'm realistically saying I want Naz Reid and Jaden McDaniels, and the Timberwolves don't want to give him up. So I just that's going to be a stalemate, multiple picks. I just don't know how that's going to go, because you're giving up a lot for what the Milwaukee Bucks want to give to Minnesota for that, and I understand that. And yeah, they'll probably be in the same division in a few years here too, so that's something to think about. So there's a lot more realistic teams, I think, that have. I mean, this is an awful thing to think about in the Western Conference, but with all the picks that they have, probably the most likely team that has the ammo to do is the Oklahoma City Thunder.
3: And with the way that Chet Holmgren finished that conference final,
0: he might be playing in Wisconsin.
3: Thinking like a little depth in the front court. But you raise an interesting point, because there's a pretty decent chance that the Wolves will move from the Western Conference to the Eastern Conference, and you got to restructure completely how you look at your team, because in the West you're dealing with Wemby, and he's only going to get better, right? And if he stays healthy. I mean, he's a generational player.
2: What is he, 22? 22.
3: Yeah, he's 22. 22 years old, and he's still slight, and he's still learning. I mean, I think the Spurs learned a lot in this final that they could have easily won and didn't, and I would be scared to think how many times they will get another chance at that if they can stay healthy.
2: The youth, I think, is a factor, because I remember the first appearance of the Timberwolves really getting into the finals, and I was like, hey, look, this would be that learning experience. Look out that next year, the year after that, and they haven't really climbed up,
3: because you run into OKC there.
2: I know
0: exactly, right?
3: And like OKC,
0: San Antonio decided to get really good year too,
3: and then the year after that, you run into San Antonio. So you know, you get bounced by Dallas in a series that the Wolves probably should have won that series, but. Dallas had the maturity and they bounced them. But then the next year you run into OKC, whoever OKC's GM is needs to win all the awards, because
0: he's amazing.
3: He has landed how many of their high draft picks have panned out, low draft picks have panned out. They built that team through the draft.
2: At a horseshoe somewhere.
1: And they were able to fleece other people to get better draft picks on top of the talent. That's the thing about it, is that, like you said, they got all these high picks that they're just kind of hovering out there that you can still use.
3: So they accumulate all these picks, and they hit home runs on the vast majority of them. I mean, look at just the players that they have traded away over the last decade.
0: Well, Sam Presti is the general manager you're talking about, and he has won awards quite a bit. But he does have the LA Clippers to thank for that, because it was the Chris Paul trade. I mean, you know, giving up Shai Gilgeous-Alexander. I mean, the Clippers look at OKC the same way that the Dallas Mavericks are looking at the Lakers and the Knickerbockers right now. We had Luka and Jalen Brunson on the same team.
3: Same team.
0: How does Nico Harrison go anywhere in Dallas? He still lives down there.
1: I know, isn't that something?
0: I would never go out in public. I mean, seriously, I'd be
2: embarrassed. Going to places where us Joe Schmoes aren't getting access to.
0: I don't know.
2: I'm guessing the check's still clearing.
0: Eventually, you have to go to the grocery store.
1: Well, look, and as frustrating as a Wolves fan, where they've been able to hit to this, you know, the Western Conference Finals twice and the semifinals this year, and you're like, can we take the next step? Think about where the Wolves still were like 10, 15 years ago. Yeah. They were still a 25-win team. We had nothing going right. I would still say the Wolves are a top 7 or 8 franchise right now in the NBA.
0: For sure. Yep.
1: And I think, again, I think they are going to be aggressive. They know they need to improve the team, and they do want to win a championship, but you got to be really strategic. Like the Towns trade was something that was going to watch, and it could have gone either way. Trading away McDaniels to me is the one piece you can't give up. Like Naz Reid, Randall, DiVincenzo, I think you can stomach those losses. But McDaniels, to me, with Edwards, I just don't think you can't do that.
2: I can just hear it when Edwards talks about him.
1: Yeah, I just that guy is going to get better. And he plays with an edge, which, you know, there's something to be said about that, too.
0: Yeah. Well, and you bring up a good point. And how many times have you heard it, Brian, when you've been in the locker rooms after Vikings games or whatever, and you start talking about, and many times I've been told, hey, they get paid to win, too.
1: Yeah.
0: And that's what everyone's trying to get better. I mean, and that's the thing. You know, DiVincenzo's tough. He's hurt. You know, and so unless you have a team that's trying to dump salary, that's the only way you're going to get rid of him. So they're in a tough spot as far as that's concerned.
2: KFGO News at the bottom of the hour. I do have to throw this out, though. When did New York fans take the Happy Gilmore fan base of golf and decide to reenact that in the real world?
1: That was something to see. I don't know if I've ever seen it at the U.S. Open as bad as it was this past weekend. That was very unique. I don't know, Derek, for a U.S. Open, for a major, they're, especially at a place like the Masters, like, or the Open Championship, for sure, you would never, that would never be allowed.
0: No, they'd be in prison if they did it down in Augusta. But it's a combination. This guy, I guess, I was told that he beat up the locker or
2: yeah,
0: something.
2: There's a history that. There.
3: Yeah, he's can't go back to one of the spots that they play this tournament at. So in a few years when it's back there,
2: he's banned.
3: He's banned. He can't play in it.
2: Yeah. Wyndham Clark is who we're talking about, by the way.
0: And then I think, is it Scheffler's big popular? Everybody. That's his area, right?
2: Yeah, everybody loves Scheffler.
0: So there you go.
2: Just go back to your shanties is all I could think about with these fans. Yeah,
0: the Ryder Cup, and I think everything that happens in Arizona with the waste management.
2: Yeah,
0: thing.
2: I mean, that's a free-for-all at the waste management.
0: But I think it's starting to seep into other places now, too. Yeah. So.
2: Get you caught up in KFGO News. Still got to talk about the World Cup, NASCAR. Some obscure things did happen on this day, and I'll share those with you as well. In studio, Eric Johnson is producing, Derek Hansen, Brian Sean. I'm Tyler Axness. Final half hour of Afternoons Live is right after this.
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22: Cloudy, 75 degrees in Fargo-Moorhead. For KFGO News, I'm Darren Selvig. A Moorhead man has changed his pleas in a deadly downtown Fargo assault case. 20-year-old Tobias Walker pleaded guilty to manslaughter and aggravated assault in the death of 55-year-old John Pilcher of Fargo last summer. Police say Pilcher was attacked by Walker in the 300 block of North Broadway on August 3rd last year. It was on the same night as two separate fatal shootings in the city. Walker was initially jailed for aggravated assault, but charges were upgraded after Pilcher died. A jury trial that was set to start Tuesday has been canceled, and a sentencing hearing has yet to be scheduled. A Detroit Lakes man is in custody after prosecutors say he threatened to kill Becker County law enforcement officers. A SWAT team arrested 32-year-old Caleb Fellini at his home on Friday. Authorities say Fellini called dispatchers last week, claiming he was fully armed and threatening to take down officers with him in a, quote, boom. Fellini appeared in court today on charges of making threats of violence. He was already out on release for an April incident when he allegedly fought with police and tried to disarm an officer. A federal judge has blocked an attempt by the Trump administration to subpoena Minnesota Governor Tim Walz and other state officials, calling it an effort to harass and retaliate against them. U.S. District Judge Patrick Schlitz found in a ruling unsealed today that the dominant purpose of the subpoenas was to coerce Minnesota officials into assisting the federal government with enforcing civil immigration law and to harass and retaliate against them for failing to do so. Subpoenas were served in January as part of an investigation into whether Walls and other officials obstructed or impeded law enforcement during a sweeping immigration operation in the Minneapolis-St. Paul area. Mayo Clinic is leading a federal effort to bring more hospital-level care directly to rural and underserved communities.
4: Through the ARPA-H Paradigm Program, Mayo is developing artificial intelligence tools that can guide healthcare workers through procedures such as blood draws and IV placements without requiring on-site specialists. Researchers have already recorded hundreds of blood draw procedures to train the technology. Mayo officials say the goal is to help patients receive high-quality care closer to home while expanding access to medical services in areas where specialty care is often limited.
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22: 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President Trump's planned visit to Medora on July 1st is forcing a change of plans for thousands of theatergoers. More than 2,000 tickets to the Medora musical have been canceled for shows on June 28th, June 30th, and July 1st. The president is slated to open the new Theodore Roosevelt State Library, and the foundation says logistical challenges surrounding the historic event forced the disruption. Affected fans can get a full refund or receive double their tickets for a future show in the 2026 or 2027 seasons. Checking our forecast. For the rest of today, high of 77. Then tonight, chance for showers and thunderstorms after midnight, low of 58. And tomorrow, mostly cloudy, areas of showers and thunderstorms in the morning, becoming more scattered tomorrow afternoon, a high of 74. It's 75 degrees now. For KFGO News, I'm Darren Selvig.
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0: I had a perplexed look washed over Brian Sean's face of why Limp Bizkit's Nookie is playing at 4:37 on KFGO Radio. You only hear this type of music during Afternoons Live, that I can assure you. But it was on this date in 1999 that Limp Bizkit released their second studio album, Significant Other, which features Nookie.
1: 1999.
0: Ooh, a little rearranged.
2: Great tune. A single we don't have in the system called Together Now.
0: Oh, In Together Now, yeah. That's a good one, too. But I don't know that you can play that one on.
2: No, and this one, which I am only willing to play that much of it.
0: Yep.
1: Yeah. So when was it that we went from Limp Bizkit being what they were, these, you know, going to Y2K superstars, into Punchline, now back to being fun again? This is kind of, it's like hair bands doing, you know, doing the fair circuit all over again.
2: It 100% is. I would say that it shifted like middle aughts when some of the heavier, not rap rocky bands became popular. And then it came back around when we all got old enough to be like, hey, I still like that stuff. Yeah. Let's see him. And Fred Durst leaned into the old man.
1: That's true. It.
0: I can tell you this. They played at the North Dakota State Fair last year.
1: Really? Magic City of Atlanta. That's right. You went, didn't you?
0: I did go. And we had a blast.
1: Were they pretty good live?
0: They were really good live. I had some concerns, then I went in, and it was just a lot of fun.
1: Well, Wes Borland is very underrated.
2: Super talented guitar player.
0: I mean, yes. So
1: he is so good, but we don't talk about him, you know, in the likes of Eddie Van Halen and Jimmy Page, obviously, but he is really good at what he does.
0: It was 94 degrees, and probably, I would say, and not to overestimate, like 100% humidity out there.
2: Maybe like 105?
0: Yes, it was.
1: Was it a good crowd, too?
0: It was pretty good, yeah.
1: Yeah.
0: You could definitely tell who was at the North Dakota State Fair for Limp Bizkit and who was there for the actual fair aspect.
1: Yeah, I bet you can.
0: But he was in a full, like, three-piece suit, had a skull mask on. I'm dripping wet with sweat just by standing in a crowd. I can about imagine, but he crushed it.
1: Yeah, he's amazing. He really is. We don't talk about him enough. You know, I think he gets buried with everything else with Fred Durst, but he is a really talented guitar player that we don't talk about.
2: And he crafted a lot of that sound was because of how he played guitar.
1: That's a good point. Yeah. Mm-hmm.
0: These are the obscure things that happen on this date, by the way. That is
2: I'm really excited for the first
0: June 22nd.
2: This is even a stretch for you.
1: Uh-oh.
0: Why'd you have to give me that? Okay. All right, buckle up.
2: Start with the year, please.
0: In 1342.
1: 1342?
0: In 1342, Bilbo Baggins returns to his home at Bag in Shire.
2: Wait, you skipped the first five words.
0: Fictional character of The Hobbit.
1: Yes, I know who that is.
0: Bilbo Baggins returned home on this date in 1342.
1: Oh, that's amazing. Mm-hmm. Good for Bilbo.
3: You know, I got Jack Michaels coming up next hour. I thought, let's leave the history on something in 1342 to him. So.
1: Okay. Oh, man.
0: Okay. I'll move right past 1342.
1: I can't believe you added that to your list. That's a good one.
3: In all my years of listening to KFGO, I've never heard anyone say
1: a fictional date.
3: In this day in history.
1: It's like on July 3rd, Bill Pullman and all the allies got ready to fight the aliens about Independence Day.
3: Long time ago in a galaxy far away.
0: That's why I underscore the obscure things that have been written to have happened on this date.
2: Does that include pretend in the word?
0: It does today.
1: All right, now I'm going to start finding pretend dates we can bring out and talk about on this show.
2: Guess what happened in 1348?
0: 1342. Bilbo, welcome home. And in 1963, Stevie Wonder first entered the U.S. singles charts as Little Stevie Wonder with Fingertips Part 1 and 2. Wonder was only 13 years old, making him the youngest artist ever to top the charts. The track, which featured a young Marvin Gaye on drums, was recorded in 1962 at the Regal Theater in Chicago. It was the first live non-studio recording to reach number one on the Billboard Pop Singles charts since 1952. On the recording, Wonder appeared to bring the song to its conclusion, and the band went into the exit music. But Wonder unexpectedly changed his mind and returned to sing the goodbye encore. The other musicians caught off guard. They wanted to get caught up. The bass players had changed over to prepare for the next act on the bill. As a result, you can hear the new bass player, Larry Moses, can be heard on the recording yelling out, "What key?"
1: No way.
0: Yeah. Blew your mind on that one, didn't I?
4: Wow. To think that they were that young, that Marvin Gaye and Stevie Wonder were on the same stage at the same time.
0: 13 years of age.
4: Man.
0: 1964, one day after graduating from high school, Dolly Parton moved to Nashville. Which tells me that their graduation would have been on June 21st. Isn't that late?
1: Well,
4: back in those days, I don't know.
1: No.
4: As a matter of fact, we when we were on our Disney cruise, we sat with family, and they go to school all year round.
2: Yeah.
4: But they take longer breaks in between in Tennessee. I mean, and they live in Tennessee.
3: Most of the kids, you know, so like my friends who live in Florida and Texas or whatever, they get like the end of June and July off, and that's it. And then, but they take a lot of breaks during the school year.
2: Our calendar is obviously built around agriculture, so
0: you got to get those young hands out on the farm
2: with
0: the
2: planting.
4: Yep.
2: And then,
3: well, agriculture and weather, because I can tell you, taking a week off in January for no reason up there and look at the fireplaces. We keep them open for summer, but no, they. And part of it is because they're all air conditioned, and it's almost like the opposite here. They'd rather be inside in August here than they would be in January and March. So,
0: 1974, Madonna, who was 15 at the time, goes to her first concert. That's David Bowie in Detroit. It's a quote, "I recognize myself in him somehow, and he gave me a license to dream a different future for myself."
3: I did not realize that he was an influence on
0: I didn't know that either.
3: Makes sense now that you think about it, but yeah.
0: Did they ever collab?
4: I don't think so.
2: Certainly not like a huge collab. I wouldn't be shocked if they worked together at some point in time.
4: Yeah. Hard to believe Madonna's going to be like, 68 years old this year in August?
0: That's hard to believe?
4: Kinda.
0: Okay.
4: Maybe it's not hard to believe.
3: Yeah. We don't want to think about it.
4: Yeah.
2: I mean, it's almost time hard to believe on. For the opposite reason that she's still in her 60s, because she's been famous
4: for a long time.
2: For 40-some years.
4: It just kind of shows you how young she was when she actually got started. Yeah.
2: You know, this was her first big single, right? The Holiday?
3: I do believe so, yep.
2: And early 80s?
0: Mm. In 1990, Adam Sandler joined SNL on this date.
3: Oh, changed SNL for the better.
4: Changed his career.
2: Is he the biggest star to have ever been on Saturday Night Live?
4: Over Will Ferrell?
0: Will Ferrell would be the second.
3: Are you talking outside the original cast? I don't think
4: Chevy Chase, Bill Murray. I don't know.
2: I think he might be bigger than Bill Murray, to be frank with you. Box office wise, movies, Will Ferrell. Will Ferrell's close, but
3: you can tell I'm a baby of the 80s because I'm not giving up on Bill Murray.
2: But I'm not saying better. I'm saying bigger. Right. Like Adam Sandler.
0: Does have his own like production company.
2: Exactly.
0: He just hires his friends, which is a sweet gig.
2: The deal he signed with Netflix.
3: I think that's a generational thing because I don't think you're going to get people my age saying anything but Bill Murray. To me, he's the biggest out of that. And Aykroyd and, you know, Belushi and Steve Martin, I mean, they all had their runs, but Bill Murray still stands. He's still making stuff. And you think about Stripes and, you know, Groundhog Day and all this stuff after we just had Tobo in. He was an institution, so I don't know.
4: Space Jam.
3: We are splitting hairs here.
2: Yeah, right. Yeah. I mean, those are definitely. I think it'd be hard to argue that those two are one and two.
3: Ghostbusters. I mean,
0: yeah, so Ghostbusters. Will Ferrell, though, I mean, just by the recognition.
2: Yeah.
0: Solve it, 3-5-2-7-0. We're at a standstill here.
3: We might have to do a Mount Rushmore because getting it down to ones.
4: That'd be tough.
0: Here's what's coming in. Eddie Murphy, Dan Aykroyd Eddie Murphy.
4: Yeah. Oh, yeah, Eddie Murphy's a tough one to top.
2: Eddie Murphy hasn't done a lot in the last 15 years. You know, he's done some. I'm not saying he hasn't done anything.
3: I think the tough thing, though, for people like Brian and I age, in the 80s, when you were a box office star, you were like, I mean, you didn't do commercials. You were an endorsing thing. You were just a box office star. And when you think about Beverly Hills Cop and Ghostbusters, all that. I go back to 1984, the conversation we had before. That's when the cinema was at its highest. So that's why I think about that. But yeah,
4: I think there is a broader reach too with streaming and everything else. It's easier to find.
3: Right.
4: Yeah, I do think it's a valid question and it is a valid point. So
2: certainly he is the biggest of the 90s, right?
3: Oh, like, no,
2: of the era.
0: For sure.
2: If we went era, right?
0: Bill Murray. Yeah, what's Will Catan up to these days?
3: Yeah. No, he, for sure. No, it's a good point. I mean, so I guess we give late 70s, early 80s Murray. We give Murphy the late 80s, and then we give Sandler the 90s, and then Ferrell the 2000s. Is that
2: Ferrell the aughts. Yep. And then I would say the teens, you could make an argument for like an Amy Poehler.
3: Yeah.
2: Tina Fey.
0: Yeah, I'd say Tina Fey on there too. Okay, yep. Moving on, because we'll just talk ourselves in circles here. One more for you. In 2000, after giving himself various new identities during the 90s, the artist formerly known as Prince announced he wanted to be known as Prince again.
3: That was the weirdest thing that he just wanted to be known as that symbol. I don't know, but yeah.
4: There's a lot of weird things, of course. Of his lifetime.
3: I didn't know he was a Jehovah's Witness. He never knocked on my door.
4: I didn't know that either.
3: That'd have been kind of cool.
0: Yeah, it would have been all right.
3: Those little pamphlets of being a Jehovah's Witness.
0: That'd be the one witness you'd actually want to visit with,
3: yeah,
0: probably.
3: Exactly, yeah, exactly. Right, yeah.
2: The fortuitous nature of the fact that Prince was also a wildly talented musician, and that is a career where you can be as weird as you possibly want.
3: It helps, yeah.
2: I don't think he would have gone far as an accountant.
3: No, and now every time I think of him, I think of the Charlie Murphy story from Chappelle that keeps that never goes away. No. Them playing basketball,
2: the full Prince regalia, yeah.
0: Blouses,
3: shirts, and blouses.
0: Those were the obscure things that happen on this date. Some of them in the real world, some of them in a novel of fiction. Get you a two.
4: That was still really good.
0: Some fictional update.
3: Novel.
0: We'll wrap up after he's live next.

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1: Good afternoon. I'm KFGO Chief Meteorologist Tom Szymanski. Well, another weather system heads our way, so we're going to have a renewed chance for showers and thunderstorms across the region after midnight, a little bit sooner out to the west, obviously a little bit later to the east, but I think the valley region should stay high and dry until around or after midnight, more than likely after. We'll drop down to about 58. East winds will turn south under 13. I think the best coverage for showers and thunderstorms will be in the morning tomorrow, so we'll have areas of showers and thunderstorms, mostly cloudy sky. The afternoon, I think they'll scatter out, so the coverage will be a little bit less, but still there will be the opportunity for getting hit by some scattered showers and thunderstorms even during the afternoon. Tomorrow's high, right around 74. South winds will turn to the west-northwest at 7 to 17. And then for Wednesday and Thursday, some models are indicating some showers, mainly in northeast North Dakota, northern Minnesota, maybe northern Lakes country. I think if there's any chance, they should stay up there. But locally, I think we'll stay high and dry, partly cloudy both days, lows from 49 to 54 and highs from 71 to 76. Our next system brings a chance for showers on Friday, partly sunny, low 57, high near 76. And a couple of systems for the weekend. Timing kind of tricky this far out, so I'll just say for now, partly to mostly cloudy and breezy both days with highs from 78 to 84. And both days will feature the chance, not the guarantee, but the chance for some showers and thunderstorms. But the good news is there are some pretty good indications of warmer temperatures just in time for next weekend.
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1: So
7: see what's coming up on the Drive Time News in just a moment. World Cup's going on. You guys been following that?
8: You know, a little bit now.
7: A little bit more. Yeah,
8: just because now that the U.S. has won their first couple. And honestly, I had two of my nephews actually went to the game in Seattle.
7: Oh, nice.
8: So they thought it was fantastic to go out there. They had a beautiful day at a really nice stadium. So it was cool.
9: I'll probably get into it more now. I had this little event this past weekend I had to attend. So, yeah. So, yeah. I got to tell you this, and Brian, you'll appreciate this as a girl dad. So, night of the groom's dinner at... We get done and I get a little gift and a card from Natalie, and I won't read that on the air because I want to get through the Drive Time News. So that was good. And a couple of weeks ago, I was like, do you mind if I wear the same suit at your brother's wedding that I was the officiant for that too? And she goes, no, that's fine. I said, we were talking on the phone. I said, I cannot find my black tie. She goes, don't worry about it. I got one for you. I said, well, I'll grab one just in case. So I grabbed one of my dad's full black ties because I could not find the one. And then she shows up and she gives me this gift and it's this tie, and I read this letter, and so I'm already looking at it, and then she gives me this tie in the back of it.
8: Oh, you guys, she had one made.
9: She had one made on the back of it. It's a picture of me with her as a little girl at the logging camp near Park Rabbits.
8: That's pretty amazing.
9: The tears are flowing down my face, and then, of course, she gets, so everything's fine. We do the picture Saturday, and then we're at this venue where it's outside, beautiful outdoor wedding, sunny, 72 degrees, nice breeze, so we're not melting, right? And so I'm doing well, and I get up, and I'm standing there where, you know, any good reverend would, right? So there I'm standing there, and she comes out behind the doors and walks down this deck on the way down, and I'm tears.
8: Oh,
9: and,
8: man.
9: And Isaac said to me, her now husband, she goes, I'll forever remember my wedding as I get up, I see her coming down the stairs, I'm tearing up, I'm already there, and then I hear you set the mic down and go, oh, God. And I got tears going. I'm like, okay, Derek, you got 90 seconds to get this together and do this ceremony.
8: Yes.
9: And I did, thankfully. And yeah, so it was quite a time. Everything was perfect and beautiful. And yeah, so congratulations to Mr. and Mrs. Isaac Storman, yes, and Natalie Storman. So that was it's going to be weird to see that as her name now for sure. But no, it was great. And it just had the honor of. Two kids that I met when they were 12 and 7, now they're 30 and going to be 25, and now both married, and I got to be the officiant for both of them. So it's pretty cool.
7: I imagine there are very few other examples of the officiant saying in the manner of which you did, saying, oh, God.
9: Yeah. Well, she looked so beautiful coming down there. Yeah. I got to keep this together. Oh, it was beautiful. Yeah. I've never been to a wedding where the actual person who's doing officiating is like fighting tears the whole time, but no, it was great. So Jack Michael's going to check in with him. Redhawks are back home tonight, so he'll will do that.
7: Dollar Dog Night.
9: Exactly. And Vitalant, we got Alyssa from Vitalant coming in. We're going to talk about blood drive. Not only do you have the picnic, but a blood drive is going to be going on at the same time.
7: Very good. Brian, the picnic, 11 to 1 Thursday. Better
8: Ooh.
7: Show up. Burgers, chips.
8: That sounds Nichols good to me. 11 to 1. Huh?
7: 11 to 1. Mm-hmm.
8: Well, I better get here early. I'm sure
7: you better
8: get
7: here
8: 2 miles long.
7: Yeah, we get people in and out as quickly as we can.
8: Well, I appreciate that.
7: We want to see you there.
8: Yeah.
7: Always a pleasure. I'll do this again next Monday.
8: Yeah, it's good to see you guys.
7: Brian, Sean, ladies and gentlemen. Derek Hansen's got the Drive Time News coming on up. Eric Johnson, he ain't going anywhere. He's along for the ride as well. But this is it for me today. I'm Tyler Axis, your host here on Afternoons Live. I'll be back tomorrow. Till then, you take care of yourself. I'll check in right here on KFGO.
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17: ABC News, I'm Michelle Franzen. Talks continue in Switzerland to finalize a permanent peace deal between the U.S. and Iran, both sides agreeing to a 60-day roadmap. Talks now shifting to nuclear issues and sanctions. President Trump in the Oval Office today during an executive signing, telling reporters he thinks the diplomatic negotiations will avoid another escalation at the Strait of Hormuz, and praised the U.S. naval blockade.
18: I think the blockade was more impactful than dropping bombs, if you want to know the truth. It was, like I said, they call it the steel wall. Nobody got through. Not one ship got through. Able to go to Iran.
17: Oil prices.
18: They got through. We wanted them to go through.
17: Oil prices are easing along with gas prices at the pump in the U.S. Analysts say it will take longer, though, to return to pre-war prices. A gallon of regular dipping below $4 a gallon. Clive Davis has died, the music promoter credited for discovering some of the greatest singers and bands of the past three generations, from Whitney Houston to Billy Joel and Santana. Davis was 94. This is ABC News. In Southern California, fire crews continuing to battle flare-ups of the massive warehouse fire in Boyle Heights, East Los Angeles. It's been burning since Wednesday. Thick, black, billowing smoke filling the air. ABC's Melissa Adan has more on the impact.
19: Unhealthy air quality in parts of Los Angeles, and all of this is due to this massive warehouse fire that is burning. It has been smoldering for days now, and now a state of emergency has been declared. We can see those smoke and plumes from miles and miles away. LA officials handing out masks and air purifiers to people, because we are talking about 85 million pounds of food that is decaying and burning. Officials say that this could possibly burn for weeks.
17: In Utah, a fast-moving wildfire triggering evacuations near Eureka, southwest of Provo. It's charred nearly 22,000 acres and is 0% contained. It is the biggest of 11 wildfires burning across the state. I'm Michelle Franzen, ABC News.
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7: 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Welcome to the Drive Time News on this Monday. Derek Hansen with you. Eric Johnson producing. He'll give a look at traffic here coming up in just a bit. We're going to talk not only about the KFGO summer picnic that's coming up on Thursday, 11 a.m. to 1 p.m. in our parking lot, but also another thing that's going on there, and that's a blood drive going on. Vitalant's going to be in. Alyssa's going to stop on by there. As we also will check in with Jack Michaels, as Jack Michaels in town again. Yes, the Red Hawks back in town tonight, tomorrow, and Wednesday at Newman Outdoor Field. Some great nights, and we'll preview that a little bit right after sports here coming up. So Jack, Alyssa, and myself going to tell you about everything going on there. Mixed day today on Wall Street. Interesting day. SpaceX's three-day slide wipes out most of the IPO gains, and the tech stocks went down a little bit. The Dow was up, though. We get a check on weather. Two Tall Tom Schmansky, Darren Selvig with your news on the way. All of our great vignettes. Rusty Halverson has a look at ag news and ag numbers. All that and more. It is the Drive Time News here on the Mighty 790 and 104.7 KFGO.
1: Good afternoon. I'm KFGO Chief Meteorologist Tom Szymanski. Welcome to the 5 o'clock news hour. Chance for showers and thunderstorms after midnight tonight, down to 58. And light wind easterly, turning south under 13. Tomorrow, mostly cloudy with areas of showers and thunderstorms in the morning, becoming more hit and miss in the afternoon. South winds will turn west-northwest 7 to 17. Tomorrow's high, right around 74. Keep it right here on KFGO for all the latest weather.
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2: Cloudy, 75 degrees in Fargo-Moorhead. For KFGO News, I'm Darren Selvig. A Detroit Lakes man is in custody after prosecutors say he threatened to kill Becker County law enforcement officers. A SWAT team arrested 32-year-old Caleb Fellini at his home on Friday. Authorities say Fellini called dispatchers last week claiming he was fully armed and threatening to take down officers with him in a, quote, boom. Fellini appeared in court today on charges of making threats of violence. He was already out on release for an April incident when he allegedly fought with police and tried to disarm an officer. A Bemidji man is dead following a crash in Beltrami County. The sheriff's office identifies the victim as 65-year-old Floyd Cloud. Deputies say a vehicle hit Cloud just before 11 last night on Division Street Northwest. The driver is cooperating, and investigators say there are no signs of impairment. A federal judge has blocked the Justice Department from using grand jury subpoenas against Minnesota officials.
3: In a ruling unsealed Monday, Chief U.S. District Judge Patrick Schiltz threw out six subpoenas targeting Governor Tim Walz and other state and local leaders, calling them a misuse of prosecutorial power. Schiltz wrote there was no doubt the subpoenas were meant to coerce officials after they resisted Operation Metro Surge. The judge emphasized the Constitution does not allow the federal government to force states to carry out federal law and said the subpoenas crossed that line. He also found prosecutors failed to show a valid criminal basis for the investigation. Politico reported DOJ has not appealed in the 5 days after the ruling.
2: Reporter Tasha Radel. Cloudy skies and 75 degrees. 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Tonight's Twins home game against the Dodgers will be missing one key part of the ballpark experience.
22: Sure, Byron Buxton and Shohei Ohtani are taking the field for the first of three games between the Twins and Dodgers, but not coming to the ballpark tonight are a large number of people who serve up the hot dogs and cold beers. They are planning a one-day strike, and Delaware North, which runs Target Field's concessions, says there will

0: sports here coming up in just a bit. Eric Johnson has a look at your traffic. As I mentioned before, mixed day today on Wall Street. The Dow was up 148 points, but the NASDAQ was down because SpaceX is just having a tough time with their IPO, because you know all their lack of gains right now. So the NASDAQ was down big time today, down 351 points. The S&P 500 was down 27 points, actually 28 if you round it up. So that's the details that we'll get to coming up in just a little bit. Again, we'll talk about the not only the KFGO Summer Picnic, but what Vitalant is doing there. Alyssa's going to stop in along with Jack Michaels live at Newman Outdoor Field as he's getting ready for Red Hawks baseball tonight. But let's take a look at that drive home here on this Monday commute and dodging all the construction. With that, here's Eric Johnson.
1: Hey, thanks, Derek. Yeah, that's about the only thing that's going to impact your commute home tonight is construction. Really seeing pretty normal driving conditions on all the major thoroughfares throughout the metro area. Again, those cones are finally down on I-94, so we are moving along at normal highway speeds through the entire metro area. Both directions of travel seem to be moving along nicely on I-94. Same story on I-29. Not seeing any delays, crashes, anything causing any issues on I-29 or I-94. The surface streets in town are really just a typical Monday commute in the summer where you're going to see increased traffic flow at some of those high-density areas like downtown Fargo, as we get into the West Acres area on some of those cross streets, and a little further south in town on 32nd Avenue. But all the delays are concentrated around the major intersections and are not significant issues to getting you home on a Monday afternoon. With your Drive Time News traffic, I'm Eric Johnson.
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0: KFGO time is coming up on 5:10, and Derek Hansen with your Drive Time Sports. A couple things here. We're going to talk a little Red Hawks as they're back home tonight against the Lincoln Salt Dogs. And you got some great promotional events coming up this week. And just to warn you, I'm going to throw out the first pitch tomorrow night, so I'll try not to screw that up too bad. But yeah, it's Memory Fireworks tomorrow night, Military Appreciation Night on Wednesday, so we get the details on that. And we're also going to talk about the blood drive here that's going on during our KFGO picnic. And then, boy, some interesting, all this different news going on. We talked so much about hockey and some moves that the Wild might make. It looks like the Ottawa Senators are going to have Brady Tkachuk head down to the Florida Panthers to join his brother down there. What does that mean for everything? Well, we shall see. We got the NHL draft coming up, and the NBA draft is coming up. The Minnesota Timberwolves, they are picking 28th overall, and it sounds like they're not going to be really in the hunt here for the Giannis trade. I think that it looks like the Greek Freak is the two finalists going to stay in the East. The Boston Celtics and the Miami Heat looks like they have most of the thing there. And I'm guessing he's looking at Florida as like, no state taxes, huh? Interesting there. That's kind of a good fit for him, too, down there if he wants to go. So
1: yeah, we shall see. You're right. I'm glad Minnesota's dropping out of this because the price tag's too high, given the talent that Minnesota has and the youth of that. And if you're not building around Ant and Jaden, I don't know what you're doing.
0: Yep. So we shall see. Why is it not on a Thursday? Why is it on? Is it because of World Cup stuff? It's tomorrow night, right?
1: It must be.
0: Yeah, it's weird. And there's two nights. They do the two rounds now. But how about that? And to me, sentimentally, as someone who grew up in the 80s and early 90s, Linda Cohen has announced that she's going to retire from ESPN SportsCenter. She has been there for 34 years. So 34 years. And she's been a staple, certainly with the late night sports centers growing up. And you'd see like overnight, they played over and over again in the morning. And so congratulations to her. She's always been good at what she does. She kind of stayed in her lane and did her thing. And congratulations to Linda Cohen. That makes me feel good. Speaking of another announcer, Jack Michaels is going to join us. We'll talk about Red Hawks baseball tonight as he's getting ready for action at Newman Outdoor Field. 6:40 is the pregame show. And then we got Twins baseball against the Dodgers tonight. 6 o'clock is the pregame show. And before we talk about the blood drive, let's get a Twins Minute here on the Drive Time News.
3: This is a Twins Minute. I'm John Vitas. The Twins finished a 5-1 road trip.

0: Grip with an exciting come-from-behind win over the Arizona Diamondbacks yesterday, 4-2. Derek Shelton thrilled with his team's fight yesterday and throughout the week.
1: Well, I think there's a couple big ones. Paredes being able to finish five. Josh Bell, big pinch hit, two-out base hit. And then Alex Jackson comes in. I mean, a couple good things. He starts the one inning with the bunt base hit. Base hit to put us ahead there. And then the big throw-out of Perdomo in the eighth inning. So, overall, really good team win. We did some nice things defensively. Kieschel played well at second. Cody made a really nice play in the outfield, and we were able to hold them off. Our bullpen was really strong.
0: Yeah, a total team win as the Twins took advantage of a couple of the Diamondbacks' better relief pitchers. Ryan Kreidler back-to-back three-hit games for the first time in his career. This has been a presentation of the Treasure Island Baseball Network.
2: Welcome back to the Drive Time News. Derek Hansen with you. Jack Michaels getting ready. He's back home, Newman Outdoor Field. And yes, we mentioned Red Hawks in action for three games, then back on the road, and then going to be on the road back, and then home for the 4th of July weekend. So just, I mean, you got your suitcase still by your side here earlier today when you're in the studio. So that's,
3: I don't know if there's a reason to really unpack it, Derek.
2: It's only 3 days you'll be home, then you're on the road again.
3: It's a good week. It is good to be back home. And then obviously we have a large week this week going on around KFGO land too, and then up to Winnipeg, which I always enjoy our Canadian friends. So, yeah.
2: Yes, yeah, and going to Winnipeg isn't too bad. But then you go from Winnipeg to Lincoln.
3: That's the one that I scratched my head on.
2: That's a lot of I-29.
3: That's
2: free.
3: A three north with a stop with a border and a stop, and then a 3+7, a 10 back.
2: Well, and they got to hang in there, right? I mean, we're kind of getting to the point now that you're getting to July here. You don't want much room for error in a very tough Western Division right now, the American Association.
3: Think about it. The Red Hawks have, 67 games remaining. Now, that seems like a lot, but 50 of those against the division, 17 against the East, 50-0 against the West, which tonight is one of them against Lincoln there in the West, but 50 against the West. So you've got to get a whole batch of divisional games, and a lot of them are going to be at Newman coming. July's a big month for the Red Hawks.
2: And right now they've jumped into third place, just a half game ahead of Winnipeg and Sioux City right now. The Monarchs playing pretty good baseball. They're playing well as of late, and the Canaries have been good, so that's where they're sitting. So, I mean, there's not a series that doesn't matter right now for the Red Hawks. And this is, every game is going to be important here now as we're getting, or as we're inching closer, a good third into the season, right?
3: Right, that's it. I know the Red Hawks are excited because we're not even into like the Blues Fest that's going on this summer, and those tickets are available, and you've got Banana Ball, the Firemen, and all that, they're coming into town. So yeah, we still have a lot going on, but for the baseball side, once you start chopping a third away, then you get to a half, pretty soon you better start figuring out how you're going to be in the top four in your division. That's what you're going to think.
2: Should be a beautiful night for baseball tonight there at Newman Outdoor Field for you. There's no doubt about it. In studio today, Jack, we have our good friend here, because as you know, you'll be on the road, but you can still come out and see me. And Melissa, she's here to talk a little bit about what we got going. Not only the burger, not only the chips, not only the water and the ice cream and all that, but as you know, there's going to be a special thing going on here coming up on Thursday out in the parking lot. The big bus is going to be here, Jack.
3: We want your blood.
2: That's right.
3: Hi, Alyssa. How you doing?
4: Hey, I'm doing great. Thanks so much for having me, Jack.
3: We want your blood.
4: Yes, absolutely. All of it, please.
3: Hey, real quick, I know you're a busy lady today. You're knocking out a lot of stations and a lot of interviews and all that. But quickly, big Thursday, and I've been at KFGO since the 1700s. This is always a big thing, the KFGO picnic. But along with that, and burgers and buns and pickles and everything that's going, that people are going to, this is good. There'll be a trailer out there. Talk about what's happening Thursday.
4: I would love to. Yes. So we are so grateful to be part of your big summer picnic this Thursday. So we will have a blood mobile right in your parking lot starting at 10:30 a.m. And we can take donors until 1:15 or 1:30 p.m. And just to kind of point out to right now, Jack, we are urging all eligible donors, especially those with type O blood, to donate now. So Vitalant's type O blood supply is declining, and donations are needed to help avoid more of a serious shortage.
3: I've always learned that this would I'll be the naive random guy. asking you questions, and you knock them out of the park.
4: Sounds great.
3: I don't know what blood type I am.
4: Well, best way to find out is...
2: Give blood.
4: You got it. Yes. Way to go, Derek.
3: I'm not a fan of needles.
4: All right, and that's okay. So you can do your part by just spreading the word, as you are today, that we will be donating blood. But if you are a little nervous about donating because of the needles, that is something that's a real fear for people. But know that it's just a tiny little poke, and you can save multiple lives. What's better than that?
2: Well, for sure. And then I've never been a fan of needles, but when you have to have a blood transfusion because you get sick 2 years ago, you still learn to kind of live with it. If you just look the other way, or shut your eyes. You just don't know. Like you said, it goes so quickly. It's no
3: matter. I always grew up with doctors that were so good that would, now, this won't hurt a bit. I'll count on, he's already pricked me.
2: Yeah, right. Exactly.
3: That's fine. I'm just one person. What can I do?
4: Yes, that is a great question. So first and foremost, we are looking for 17 more donors needed this Thursday to help donate blood. Donations are recommended ahead of time. So if you can schedule an appointment, the easiest way is to go to our website at donors.vitalant.org and use the blood drive code Midwest Radio right on our website. It will pop up the schedule. 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
2: Yeah, perfect.
4: And hang out. So, or if you want to eat first and then don't, you know, just make sure you have something in your system, preferably a healthy meal prior to donating.
3: It's great to have Alyssa in here. Did I do a good job as the curious, naive person?
4: I love it. You're doing
3: good
4: role great.
3: Playing in
4: yes,
3: there.
4: Absolutely.
3: What about this? I don't have 2 hours during the day to give.
4: Yes. So it actually, fun fact, it takes about an hour or less to donate. Sometimes you're in and out even quicker than that, but we want to respect everyone's time. We understand that your time is valuable. But if you schedule an appointment ahead of time, then that can ensure, especially since people are coming, we get it, people are coming quickly to grab food and so forth. And so if they can schedule that appointment ahead of time, be ready to rock, donate, eat quick, we can get you out.
3: This is why you can make a difference. Like Derek said, you appreciate now, and those of us that have either had friends that maybe passed because there wasn't enough blood, or the need for this is off the charts if people knew the need for blood.
4: Yeah, it's true. Yeah. And right now, too, we are in kind of that seasonal dip between Memorial Day and Labor Day. There's a lot of factors that play into that. Number one, people are out of their normal routine. They're going on vacations, their summer activities. And like you had mentioned, in summer, donating blood isn't always on the forefront of people's minds, right? Also, a lot of schools help to supply our blood. About 10% of our blood supply is from our amazing school supporters. Right. And schools are no longer in session in summer, of course. And so we don't have those partners that we rely on. So it really takes the community the need to step up and help specifically in the summer months when we aren't.
3: This is great. So Alyssa, before we knock you out the door and you can enjoy a nice lunch and a sandwich yourself, when folks are making their way, we're at 1020 South 25th Street in Fargo, easy to find. And then they'll come out and they'll get a burger and all that, and which I hope they do. Take us through the path. Just walk us through again on Thursday what people can do.
4: Yes, exactly. So, like I said, if you can schedule a donation time ahead of time, that's ideal. But if not, we will accept walk-ins. But you can come, and if you have an appointment, you'll step on the bus. Our wonderful donor care staff will do a little medical interview, if you will, to ensure you pass the test.
3: Right.
4: That your iron levels are good. All of that to ensure that you're safe and ready to go donate.
3: Donors want to make sure that they're giving good blood. Yeah.
2: Well, exactly. And I think the biggest thing for people, and I'm not looking at anyone in particular who doesn't really like to go to the doctor and stuff like that, you might find out that you have something going on, right, with your blood. I mean, you might, oh, really? I'm type 2 diabetes. I mean, yeah. I hear a lot of stories about that,
4: it's
2: too.
4: So
2: it's almost like a medical checkup.
4: Yes, 100%, where sometimes people won't go in to, like you said, get their blood pressure checked, and they'll find other things. So, yeah, it's just kind of a mini physical right. in itself.
3: Well, good for those people.
4: Yeah.
2: Well, and it also, you mentioned this is a slower time of giving, but it's also more people are on the road, too, unfortunately, because of that, there's more accidents, mm-hmm. and that's when you really need blood, too, obviously.
4: Yep. So. Trauma season is what we're in right now. It's actually termed that. So, and that's where the blood on the shelf saves the lives. So, you know, the donation itself is the smallest piece in the whole process. You're in the chair donating for about, you know, roughly 10 to 15 minutes, sometimes less, if you're fast, if you're hydrated. And, you know, having snacks after, having food after, we'll also be there. We're going to give away some Red Hawks tickets. We are also going to give away shirts to every donor. We'll have those ready Perfect. And available. And so we would love to see you guys. We want to, we understand how much fun this picnic is. And if you can, you know, give blood and give back, what a better way to do it.
3: Yeah, you'll be feeling pretty good. If you go in then the June gift -2026-V.
4: You got it. Yes. So if you use that code when scheduling your appointment, you will earn a $15 rewards gift card.
3: And let's go.
4: Yep, exactly. A nice little extra perk. Plus, you'll get a free shirt. You'll get a free lunch for coming. And you save lives. What's better than that?
3: Perfect. Simple as that. Alyssa, I'm glad you, like I said, the room just brightened up.
2: And that's right.
4: Hey, look at that.
3: So get on out here to, I was going to say Newman, that's tonight. They get on out to our station coming up Thursday, 1020 South 25th Street. We'll continue to spread the word, obviously, on this, Alyssa. Thanks for stopping by.
4: Thank you so much. We're really hoping we can get those 17 more donors.
3: 17.
4: Mm-hmm.
3: 17.
4: Yep, that's awesome. All we need.
3: That's less than two baseball lineups.
2: There's going to be like 1,200 people here. We can get 17.
3: Come on.
2: You know,
3: I'm serious. Yeah, we get that. All right. Thanks, yeah. Alyssa.
2: Thank you. Thanks so much, Alyssa. Jack, I do appreciate you being with us, too. And you're going to be on the airwaves at our sister station, The Fan, tonight, right? 6:40 normal pregame show.
3: Right around the corner, and then just look up, and I'll hit you with a Snickers.
2: All right, sounds good. Well, looking forward to that. Game one of that three-game series at Newman Outdoor Field. I'll be throwing out the first pitch tomorrow night. Should be a fun. And Dollar Dog Night tonight, too, right?
3: So. That's exactly it. Dollar Dog Night. I'm waiting for your throw tomorrow night. Yeah, big things at Newman this week. Each game time, 7:02. Gates open at 6 o'clock each night.
2: All right, sounds good. So a three-game homestand, then on the road, and then back here for 4th of July weekend. And again, as we have Alyssa in here from Vitalin, we do have the big blood drive going on as well. That's going to be coming up Thursday during the KFGO picnic, 11 until 1 p.m. My favorite thing that we do here at KFGO coming up Thursday here in the KFGO parking lot, 1020 25th Street in Fargo. So great to have both Jack and Alyssa with us here on the Drive Time News. Derek Hansen with you. Let's get to Rusty Halverson in the Ag News.
5: He just takes the tractor another round.
6: An easier close in wheat, corn, and soybeans to begin the trading week. We'll check the numbers a little bit later during the Drive Time News Hour. Brazil's second corn crop of the year is being harvested currently. Dr. Michael Cordonier of Soybean and Corn Advisor says some areas of the country are seeing wetter than normal conditions, but widespread damage to corn has not been reported.
7: The Safrinha corn is 8% harvested, led by the state of Mato Grosso at 11%. Yields are pretty darn good, maybe not a record, but very good, especially Mato Grosso. And harvesting has been kind of slowed due to the wet weather. But I do think the recent rain has helped the later maturing corn in southern Brazil.
6: Meanwhile, there appears to be mild temperatures and plenty of rain chances into early July for the corn belt of the U.S. Most of Iowa, Illinois, and Indiana have near normal soil moisture conditions, according to the latest U.S. Drought Monitor, USDA meteorologist Brad Rippey.
8: Coming in this week in the Midwest, top of the list is Missouri, 44% surplus. Also in the Midwest, we have both Indiana and Iowa coming in at 19% surplus. And then next door to Indiana, we have Illinois at 28% surplus.
6: That's USDA meteorologist Brad Rippey. I'm Rusty Halverson for the Mighty 790 and 104.7 KFGO.
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12: Today on News and Views, we had a chance to visit with Al Ahmet and Jack Zaleski and Jane Allen. In other words, three individuals that have been involved in media for a long time. Had a chance to just get their take on what's happening today, how news is covering, and possibly what you think about it. The one thing we talked about at length was the president. And we talked about his war with Iran, how it's going, how it's closing out, how it's getting covered. The big problem, obviously, is we don't know what it is and whether or not on any given day it's over, right? I mean, the president has said many, many times it's over. And yet here we sit in the middle of negotiations. Now, what are we supposed to believe? Are we supposed to believe what the administration says, which obviously isn't true? Or are we supposed to believe what media says, which in some cases, they think that what the president's doing is just fine and that it is over? Well, I'll take the media that tells me the truth. I'll take the media that isn't afraid of this president. I'll take the media that actually sticks their neck out and says, we're going to report this. We're going to pull up our sleeves and just get right down into it and find out what's going on. Because here is what's going on, right? After you do your homework, we're still at war. That's right. People are still being bombed. Money is still being spent. J.D. Vance looked like a fool over the weekend. He did. He looked like a complete fool. The president can go around and do whatever he wants, but the truth of the matter is, this is his war, but it's your money. I'm Joel Heitkamp. Good riding with you again. You can hear me each and every weekday from 8 to 11 right here on the Mighty 790 and 104.7 KFGO.
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16: 75 degrees and cloudy in Fargo-Moorhead. For KFGO News, I'm Darren Selvig. A Moorhead man has admitted to his role in a deadly assault in downtown Fargo in a change of plea. 20-year-old Tobias Walker pleaded guilty to manslaughter and aggravated assault in the death of 55-year-old John Pilcher last summer. Police say Walker attacked Pilcher on North Broadway on August 3rd, the same night as two separate fatal shootings in the city. Walker's jury trial was set to start Tuesday but has now been canceled. A sentencing date has not yet been scheduled. Fargo police are searching for a wanted man who fled from officers this morning. Police say 45-year-old Darren Heller of Fargo was spotted just before 10 this morning. He's wanted on a Cass County felony warrant for fleeing. Officers set up a perimeter near University Drive and 10th Street North, but were not able to locate him. Anyone with information is asked to call Fargo police at 701-241-5777. Minnesota Governor Tim Walz is welcoming a federal court ruling that dismissed a U.S. Department of Justice investigation involving him and several other Minnesota elected officials.
17: The investigation focused on Minnesota officials who took part in public demonstrations and criticized federal immigration enforcement connected to Operation Metro Surge. Governor Walz says Chief U.S. District Judge Patrick Schiltz ruled the investigation was unconstitutional and had no legal basis. Walz called the decision a victory for free speech and the right to peacefully protest, and says he'll continue speaking out on issues affecting Minnesotans.
16: Reporter Tasha Radel. Cloudy, 75 degrees. 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
16: 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The Superior National Forest is seeking public feedback on a proposed change to the Boundary Waters Canoe Area Wilderness Permit Cancellation Policy. Here's reporter Ashley Byrd.
19: Forest officials say the goal is to return unused permits to the system sooner, giving families, school groups, and other visitors a better chance to plan trips. Under the proposal, permit holders would get partial refunds for cancellations made well in advance, while last-minute cancellations would forfeit deposits. At Superior National Forest, nearly 40% of permits reserved when sales opened in 2025 went unused.
16: And it's a slow start to the summer mosquito season in Cass County, but it could get busier. Vector Control Director Ben Prather says dry conditions are keeping trap numbers very low now, but he warns a slight spike is expected just in time for the 4th of July, thanks to last week's rainfall. Right now, he says the bug numbers do not warrant spraying, but a quick string of thunderstorms could change the situation fast. Well, there is a chance for showers and thunderstorms coming up in our forecast. Chance for them after midnight, low down to 58. And then tomorrow, more showers and thunderstorms in the morning, becoming more scattered in the afternoon, a high of 74. Right now, 75 degrees. Darren Selvig, KFGO News.
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23: Playtime may be changing, but the love for Woody, Buzz Lightyear, and Jesse is stronger than ever. Toy Story 5 brought in $160 million this weekend, becoming the biggest domestic debut of 2026. It's the second highest opening in Disney Pixar history. Disney is the parent company of ABC News.
24: People have starved for the truth.
23: Steven Spielberg's Disclosure Day landed in a distant second place with $16 million this weekend. Despite the science fiction film seeing a dramatic 62% drop from its debut, its worldwide gross is already more than Spielberg's last two films combined.
25: I wish Nikki Freeman loved me more than anyone in the entire world.
23: Curry Barker's Obsession hit another milestone this weekend. The supernatural horror movie crossed the $300 million mark worldwide, more than 400 times its original micro budget. And happy birthday to Meryl Streep. The Academy Award winner turns 77 today. Mike Dubosky, ABC News.
26: KFGO time is 5:35. This is the Drive Time News. Derek Hansen with you. Eric Johnson producing. It's a pleasure to have with us is Paul Myers, Legacy Wealth Management, host of Investment Talk, which you heard yesterday. If you didn't, you can always podcast it at KFGO.com. And Paul, the interesting day, mixed day today at Wall Street. And, you know, I guess when Elon Musk companies do well, it jumps up the NASDAQ. When something doesn't happen, like SpaceX today, it kind of drops everything. That's how volatile things can be sometimes.
27: Well, you're absolutely right. It was a good day for some stocks and not such a good day for other stocks. Now, the headline news says that technology came down, but I would say that would be specific technology names came down. Many of the other technology names did very well. So among the losers today were Amazon and Facebook and Elon Musk's SpaceX, which I think was down like 16%. So those stocks didn't do so well today. But on the other hand, the tried and true chip makers, the semiconductor manufacturers, they did pretty well today. And really, the market just kind of rearranged the furniture a little bit. It didn't change a whole lot of things. And we're going to see some more things coming up. We're going to see the wholesale price index reports coming out sometime this week, and that'll be a big deal. Because it'll tell us whether or not we're getting that wholesale inflation that we seem to be getting on the retail side. Overall, the price of oil came down today, and that's a good sign. May help mortgages come down a little bit, may help slow inflation a little. But on the whole, it was a kind of a okay day in the market today. Nothing too big. Not nearly as exciting as tonight's baseball game is going to be, Derek.
26: Yeah, Zebby Matthews going tonight for the
0: Twins against the Dodgers, looking forward to that. And Otani's going to pitch on Wednesday night at Target Field. That should be a pretty hot time. And you know, it was, hopefully the crowd is good. You'd think it would be. It'll probably be a lot of Dodger fans, though. There's old-school Dodger fans like my dad there. So
27: the crowd will be big, but, you know, the concession workers went on strike.
0: Yes, I saw that. Yeah, so we'll see how that goes. So are they bringing in replacement workers? Have you seen any news? I haven't seen any news on that, so we shall see.
27: I did. They brought in 250 fresh popcorn makers, I guess.
0: Okay. Well,
27: yeah.
0: So it'll be interesting to see how that is handled as people are walking in the ballpark, and I'm sure there'll be people out picketing outside at Target Field. We'll

0: see, I'm sure there'll be a lot of news on that, and we'll have it covered for you on KFGO. But, yeah, as you said, all in all, not a bad day. Some winners, some losers. And I guess mixed days are better than all dead red, right?
1: You bet. It's a good day today, and we're going to see a better day tomorrow, I think. And good luck to the Twins tonight. I hope they can win another one.
0: All right. Sounds good, Paul. Thanks so much. We'll catch you again tomorrow.
1: You bet, and bye for now.
0: You bet. Paul Myers, Legacy Wealth Management. He can help you out with your retirement. If you have any questions, he will get you ready to go. There's no question about that. And then don't forget, as he mentioned, we do have Twins baseball tonight. The first of three at Target Field against the L.A. Dodgers right here on the Mighty 790, 104.7 KFGO. This is the Drive Time News. Derek Hansen with you. Let's get to Rusty Halverson in the closing egg numbers.
2: Was quiet to begin the week. Weekly export inspections from USDA were said to be softening corn and soybeans okay for wheat. U.S. corn export commitments now total over 3.3 billion bushels for 2025-26. That's up 26% from a year ago, and it's ahead of USDA's estimated pace. But on the futures board, July corn down 6 cents today, 411.5. December at 439.5, down 4.5 cents. Soybeans, new crop November, down a penny and a quarter, 1141.5. Minneapolis spring wheat September, down 9.25 at 638.5. Live cattle, August contract, 72 cents higher at 247.35. Feeder cattle August, up $3.82 at 370.42. Lean hogs, August unchanged, 96.72. I'm Rusty Halverson for the Mighty 790 and 104.7 KFGO.
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5: Good afternoon. I'm KFGO Chief Meteorologist Tom Szymanski. Mostly cloudy, a chance for showers and thunderstorms after midnight. Low 58. East winds will turn south under 13. For tomorrow, mostly cloudy, areas of showers and thunderstorms in the morning, becoming more scattered in the afternoon. High 74. South winds will turn west-northwest at 7 to 17. Wednesday and Thursday, partly cloudy. Lows from 49 to 54. Highs from 71 to 76.
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7: British colonists brought cheddar cheese to North America and started producing it there soon after their arrival. But by 1790, American-made cheddars were being exported back to England. What is known in America as yellow cheese or store cheese was then known as American cheese or Yankee cheddar in England. The Oxford Dictionary lists the first known usage of American cheese as occurring in the Frankfort, Kentucky newspaper The Guardian of Freedom in 1804. After patenting a new method for manufacturing processed cheese in 1916, James L. Kraft began marketing it in the late 19-teens. The term American cheese rapidly began to refer to the processed variety instead of the traditional but more expensive cheddars, which were also made and sold in the U.S. The United States is in love with American cheese and actually produces over 5 billion pounds of American-type cheeses annually, making it one of the largest single dairy categories in the country. To put that in perspective, iconic brands alone, such as Kraft, manufacture roughly 7.2 billion individual slices of American cheese every single year. KFGO presents America's Minute, brought to you by Sarah Herlihy, Nodak Insurance.
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10: Okay, Amy, we are in party bus season right now, right? There's weddings going on everywhere. People are taking it to celebrations. Party buses are in demand right now.
11: But if you're as old as JJ and I, it's Twizzler or licorice season.
10: It's very true. Okay, here's my question.
11: Yes.
10: I saw someone post this the other day. A party bus, but it stops at bookstores instead. Right?
11: We've come up with this. It's a party bus, but it's thrift stores.
10: Uh-huh.
11: It's a party bus,
10: but it's places that have great pickles.
11: Right. And you start early and you end early.
10: Yes. So you're done by like 3 o'clock in the afternoon at the latest.
11: Yeah, no, I love this idea.
10: And then party buses can still have the evening for bachelorette parties or whatever.
11: We're not taking the prime time of party buses.
10: We're adding additional party bus hours.
11: Right. That is what we would do as millennials. We are known for avocado toast and bringing party buses into the daytime.
10: Okay. So here is the crux of this. Should we stop calling these party buses and call them something else? Because the term party bus has that connotation of
11: JJ,
10: like, oh, it's going to have a pole in it. There's going to be vodka shots.
11: Why can't there be those things? We're just doing it during the day, and we're going to bookstores.
10: I do not want to roll up to a thrift store with a bunch of drunk thrifters. Is this how much this is? There's no tag on this.
11: I don't know. Listen, I'm not ready to drop party from the name because party can mean a lot of different things, and we're probably just redefining it.
10: Can we call it Boost instead?
11: What?
10: Party Boost? Can we change the pronunciation of bus to Boost?
11: No,
10: I like that.
11: I didn't know what you were saying there.
10: It sounds Swedish. It's like, oh, are we going on the party boost?
11: No, that's a mess.
10: No, you don't like that?
11: The party boost for sure has vodka on it.
10: Actually, it's probably got like aquavit. I got like a Norwegian like booze or something like that.
11: It takes two, take two here on the Drive Time News. We'll see you on your next daytime party bus.
10: Get on the boost.
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0: Catch you at time. We are coming up on 5:47. Derek Hansen with you. Eric Johnson producing. This is the Drive Time News. An Afterthought with Tyler Axness on the way. A Minute with the Morning Crew. Another Twins Minute before we head to Twins baseball. The first three against the Los Angeles Dodgers, the defending world champions. And again, 6 o'clock is the pregame show right here on KFGO. Don't forget that the KHO picnic, we just got done talking about the blood drive that's going along with it with Vitalin. And I want to thank all of our great sponsors, West Main Pizza, R&G Subaru, the Honor Flight, Summer Blast Street Dance, that's coming up on July 24th. Trollwood Performing Arts presenting Frozen July 20th to the 25th and July 28th through the 1st. 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Gonna have a great time, 11 to 1. As always, it's so much fun. And we got a little bit of everything. As we, Kevin and Ben do a great job. I would say, since they started cooking, Eric, last 2 years, we've had a much better product even. It was good before.
14: It was a little haphazard.
0: Yeah, but between Joel and I and Tyler,
14: I jumped in a few times. Yeah. I'm confident about my burger cooking, but just those two guys have done so much of this. They know what they're doing with that with those burgers.
0: Now, buns from Country Hearth, Old Dutch potato chips, Mount Olive pickles, ice cream from Cass Clay Creamery. So, yes, and the Fargo Police Department, second year old, they're going to be helping us out as well. So it's nice to have all those busy hands going along with it. So that's coming up Thursday. I know it's my favorite event, meeting all the listeners each and every year. It's the KFGO Summer Picnic coming up Thursday in our parking lot here at 10-20-20 5th Street in Fargo. And thanks so much for being with us here. Twins baseball coming up here on the Drive Time News.
15: And now, an afterthought with Tyler Axness.
5: Oh, the saga of the reflective pool still going on all these weeks later. Now over the weekend, the president said it was vandalism that caused that blue paint to start peeling off the bottom of the recently restored and renovated reflective pond. A person that was a no-bid contract, that's a big donor of his, that undertook that operation, only to have a couple of weeks later and an algae bloom of, well, I guess you could say historic proportions, the most there has been in the last 5 years. So to combat that, they poured chemicals into that same pool to try to defeat the algae. What it did was bring up that paint that was just recently added to the bottom of it. Now the president's saying we have arrested a number of people of vandalism. No video proof of it. Some of the claims pretty loose. But the other item is that we are going to immediately repair that pond. All I can say is I hope if that's going to be the case, they at least put a bid out and somebody who knows how to use and utilize and replace pool and aquarium stuff is actually the one that gets the contract. And not just somebody who has, well, got some issues of his own and is just a big-time donor of the president. If we're going to do it, can we at least do it right? And for future projects, can we get it right the first time? We'll follow along with this and so much more on Afternoons Live 2 to 5 right here on KFGO.
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20: Robbie Doug, Too Tall Tom Szymanski. Here comes your question of the day.
11: What's a smell that instantly brings back memories?
20: A smell.
5: Good or bad?
11: Yeah, whatever. What brings you back going, oof, remember that one?
5: Mm.
11: Or, ooh, I remember that one. Doesn't matter. Maybe you want to do one of each.
1: After the parade, they line up. They have a big car show in Valley City.
11: Mm-hmm.
1: But there's the tractors were lined up, too. And that smell of grease mm-hmm. and diesel.
11: Mm-hmm.
1: The smell of grease and diesel.
5: You like that smell?
1: I do. Yep. It smells like work.
5: Some people like the smell of gas.
1: Jack Michaels loves the smell of gas.
11: Not me.
20: Okay, here we go. Our KFTR Morning Crew question of the day. Too Tall Tom Szymanski.
5: What?
1: What's a smell that instantly brings back memories?
5: I'll do the bad one first. The one that brings back nasty memories is the smell of mom and grandma giving each other perms.
11: Ooh, oh, yeah.
5: That ammonia. My dad used to say, son, it's time to get the blank out of this house.
1: That ammonia, yep.
5: That was dad's cue to take me golfing or take me doing something. He got me out of there as quick as he could because that smell was horrible.
11: Yep. Yep. It is horrible.
5: Do you remember that smell?
1: I still can smell it, yep.
5: Do people still do that?
11: Yeah, but I don't know if they necessarily do it at home anymore these days because you can ruin your hair real fast.
5: Oh, man. Well, anyway, yeah, I'd rather use super glue on my hair if I want something permanent than that. That was a bad one. The good one was I can remember whenever I had a cold, Mom would turn on the Vicks vaporizer in the bedroom or Vicks VapoRub.
1: Yep.
5: That was a big thing in the 1960s.
11: The mentholatum or whatever it is.
5: Yeah, right? That was a really good one, yep.
20: How about you, Robbie D?
11: Good smells. Let's see. I love the smell of when they first turn the dirt in the spring before they plant.
1: Yep.
11: And that always brings me back to being a kid.
1: Sure, yeah.
11: The smell of Sarma's cooking.
5: What?
11: Sarma's.
5: What's Sarma's?
11: Which some call pigs in the blanket or whatever. Oh, yeah. It's a bohemian thing that my aunt would cook. It brings me right back to her kitchen.
1: Yep. The combination of the cabbage and the beef and
11: And then
1: together.
11: It's probably more the cabbage that's cooking.
20: Yeah.
11: Then the smell of like Ivory soap or Dove soap brings me back to that's what was always in my grandma's bathroom.
1: A bar of Ivory soap.
11: That good soapy smell.
1: Yep.
11: Yeah.
1: My grandma had Lawrence Welk was hawking, rose milk skin cream or something like that.
11: Yeah.
1: And I swear she had cases of that stuff because if Lawrence Welk was selling it, it's
11: got
1: to be good.
11: She got it. That's funny.
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22: It's time for a Twins Minute. I'm John Vitas. The Twins won the series in Arizona yesterday, coming from behind to beat the Diamondbacks 4-2. Derek Shelton pushed some buttons late to get the Twins the win. Josh Bell pinch hit to drive in a run and get the Twins on the board, and he later came around to score the go-ahead run. They were able to make that move because of defensive versatility, Cody Clemens sliding from right to center and making a great catch down the stretch as well.
23: Well, I think versatility is something that's really important to us, and we've talked about over the last, probably 3 to 4 weeks. That there's only one guy on this team that plays one spot, and that's Buck. And he plays it at a level that's, different than everybody else. But just proud of the way our guys handle it. I mean, huge play by Kreidler in the first inning early in the game. We played well defensively.
22: Now just one game out of a playoff spot, the Twins welcome in the Los Angeles Dodgers to Target Field tonight. This has been a presentation of the Treasure Island Baseball Network.
24: These are your political insights from ABC News. On ABC's This Week, Obama National Security Advisor Susan Rice, who helped craft the nuclear deal that President Trump ripped up before bombing Iran.
25: And now we're back to diplomacy with a far weaker hand. Yes, their military has been degraded, but Iran has now figured out they can use the Strait of Hormuz to hold us and the global economy hostage anytime they want.
24: Trump Energy Secretary Chris Wright downplaying Iran's on-again, off-again oil chokehold at the Strait of Hormuz.
26: Americans can expect continued declines in energy prices.
24: Not predicting if prices will ever return to pre-war levels. In Jerusalem, U.S. Ambassador Mike Huckabee playing down tension between President Trump and Prime Minister Netanyahu.
27: The United States and Israel have an unbreakable bond. And it really is still true today.
24: Saying despite Trump's blunt language about the Israeli leader, the two men have a close relationship. Wayne Cabot, ABC News.
0: As we are wrapping up the Drive Time News, Derek Hansen with you. Will Thompson's going to be running the board here for the Minnesota Twins. And excited? I mean, the Twins are only a game out of the wild card. They're only 3.5 back of Cleveland right now in the American League Central, and they got the World Champs in town tonight. How can we not be excited about this?
2: Let's go, Dick. Let's win. They're on a 2-game losing streak, too. I saw the headline. They go, Dodgers are poised to snap their winning streak. And I said, no, the Twins are poised today.
0: Let's go, Zebby. You know, Zebby had a great outing, 7 innings last week. Hopefully he can follow that up, go deep into the game. Got Joe Ryan tomorrow. Prelib against Ohtani's little bit of a lofty thing on Wednesday, but stranger things have happened.
2: So. Yeah, we got to talk about me taking Wednesday off so I can go down there and watch Ohtani pitch. You know, it's been 4 years since he's pitched in Minnesota.
0: Yeah, because he missed 2 years ago, right?
2: Yep. And so it'll probably be another 2 years, if even, next time. So, you know, I recommend others if you're able to. It's a sight to see. I mean, Mizorowski, where's Tommy to talk about how good the Miz has been? But Otani's right up there with him in terms of Cy Young.
0: Well, and let's face it, right now in sports we have two freaks of nature, right? Wemby in basketball, mm-hmm. Otani in baseball. Mm-hmm. I don't know what we'd say in football or hockey, but I can tell you right now, certainly in the NBA and MLB, there's these two guys that I think if they come to town, I think this will be the best crowds. Ironically, as we mentioned with Paul Myers, concessions might be tricky this week, mm-hmm. but with the strike going on and with replacement workers. But
2: see, it's not crossing the picket line to go to the game. Just don't buy any food at the game, just to be clear.
0: I think that's going to be probably happen a lot with a lot of people down there. So the local bars might be very happy about that. So Twins baseball coming up. Thanks so much for being with us. We'll be back again tomorrow. The Drive Time News, each and every weekday at 5 o'clock, right here on the Mighty 790 and 104.7 KFGO.
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